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2: 1,700 people evacuated in one den after a fire broke out at a Dominican Republic resort. Here's Fox's Jeff Paul.
3: Authorities are now investigating as they try to figure out how this deadly fire started. The fire was sparked on Friday at the Viva Dominicus Beach Wyndham Resort in the popular tourist town of Bayahibe. Thick black smoke blanketed the area as flames soared just feet away from the crystal clear waters along the Caribbean coast. Crews even using drones equipped with water hoses to try to put out the massive fire. While the exact cause of the fire is under investigation, emergency operations officials in the Dominican Republic say the fire spread rapidly, in part due to strong winds. They also say the fire moved so quickly because many of the roofs at that resort were made with a dry palm leaf material called canna. Many of the guests who were evacuated have been placed in other nearby hotels or housing facilities.
2: Local media reporting that the one person who died was an Italian tourist. America celebrating as Team USA beats Australia to advance the knockout round in the World Cup. Here's Fox's Jonathan Hunt in Seattle.
4: What was perhaps most pleasing about the win over Australia was the way the U.S. brought the pressure from the very first minute. And then in the 11th minute, Flo Balogun surged down the left-hand side, crossed low and hard, and under intense pressure, one of the Australian defenders put the ball into his own goal. The second goal was scored by the youngest member of the entire U.S. squad, Alex Freeman. He talked about the moment of scoring and the moment he saw his teammate coming at him to celebrate.
5: I was like, oh Lord, and I had to run. And then I ended up running and celebrating with them.
4: Millions of fans watching across the country.
2: Germany and the Ivory Coast now playing their own game. I'm Roger Stern, and this is Fox News.
1: 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Now your local forecast from the Hanson Paving Weather Center.
6: Partly cloudy skies tonight with lows around 51. Winds out of the north around 5 miles per hour. Daytime highs approaching 75 tomorrow. Partly cloudy. Lows level off around 52 tomorrow night. Mid-70s Monday, low 70s Tuesday with storms likely. I'm Staff Meteorologist Paul Trombley on KNSI. Right now, it's 73 degrees.
7: If your cabin has stinky, smelly water, no hot water, and the thermostat never gets below 75 degrees,
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11: This is the Markley, Van Camp, and Robbins Show.
16: All righty then. Here we go. This is the Markley, Van Camp, and Robbins Show. I'm Scott Robbins. Right over there, you see that guy? That's David Van Camp. You see the guy with the empty... Oh, no, that's Jamie Markley's chair. He's not here. He'll be back tomorrow.
17: Mm-hmm.
16: We've had some kind of day so far. I'll tell you. This has been a weird Monday, and we're glad you're along for the ride.
17: And just, if you know, you know. Yeah. Scott did not go monkey buttons.
16: There was, I had nothing to do with whatever is going on, I had nothing to do with.
17: No, that was... That was not Scott doing anything. Yeah. That was Mother Nature doing something.
16: Yeah, but if you were hearing Marvin Hamlisch's greatest hits or something, that wasn't me. I didn't do that.
17: Yeah, he did not do anything.
16: All right. Well, you said that when we got ready for this break, though, you said, hey, man, I got some fresh audio of Trump.
17: So. Yeah, President.
16: Yeah, I definitely want to hear it.
17: Yeah, President Trump is in Europe now meeting with economic partners and allies. The man never stops, man. Dang.
16: No, he doesn't.
17: Well, he's sitting there with the president of France, Emmanuel Macron, and talking about this Iran deal that the administration says is done. Like, it's already been e-signed and everything, but they're going to be doing a ceremony later this week. Here is the president of the United States speaking on the Iran deal.
18: Many deals together. I'm very happy to say very, very signed. The deal's all signed. And the strait is already partially opened. As you know, they're doing a little hunting for a couple of mines that they've already found. But it's essentially, ships are starting to go out now. On Friday, it'll be completely open. We got along very well with Iran. It's a different set of leaders. As you know, the first set is gone, the second set is gone. And we found the third set to be very smart, strong, very smart, but we ended up making a deal. I felt badly that we had to go back on the attack for two nights, and I thought a third, but we made it before that happened. But I think a lot of great things are going to happen in the Middle East right now, and very importantly, the oil is plummeting down, and the stock market is shooting up like a rocket. Many deals.
17: Yeah. I think, again, you know, he has that optimistic tone. I mean, it's one of those things where I just want to wait and see what happens.
16: Yeah.
17: I'm glad that there's been some movement on this. I know that Iran's habit of lying is probably something that is fueling my skepticism more than anything else.
16: Well, me too. And the fact is, how long does it hold? And, you know, I don't know. I mean, I guess because you're dealing with these people, I'll take it right now.
17: Right.
16: You know, whatever it is, and we can hope for the best.
17: Mm-hmm.
16: I'm not optimistic that it holds forever or very long anyway.
17: I'll believe it when I see it. I'll believe it when Iran starts actually making some meaningful progress in helping get things kind of normal in the Middle East, or at least sustainable in the Middle East.
16: The problem is, too, you don't really know internally what's going on there.
17: Yeah.
16: I mean, they show you protesters. You have no idea whether that's real, whether it's not real. I don't know what it is that are protesting the involvement now with them signing off on the peace deal.
17: Yeah.
16: They're mad about it, allegedly. Again, who knows if that's true? I don't know if any of this is true.
17: Yeah.
16: So, anyway, continue to follow. But in the meantime, I'm optimistic. Okay, let's let it roll at that, all right? Performance will dictate sanctions. And that is according to J.D. Vance today, and I couldn't agree more. That's correct, too.
17: So, yeah, Vice President J.D. Vance, he was sent out this morning to talk about this new Iran deal. This was from Good Morning America. You know, and there are a lot of differing takes on what this actually means, including whether or not we're going to send them a bunch of cash. And there's like $300 billion that could go towards rebuilding Iran. But that is all apparently contingent upon them actually showing that they're abiding by a peace agreement. So here is J.D. Vance talking about this.
12: Just to be clear, the Iranians signed this deal on Friday. They will not be receiving any sanctions relief, not receive any assets upon signing of this deal.
13: Well, we already signed the deal digitally yesterday, and there's been no money released, and that won't change, George. Again, this is a performance-based thing. If we see the Iranians making, for example, taking action to eliminate their stockpile of enriched material, then yes, sanctions relief will follow. If we see the Iranians taking action to allow the kind of verification regime that we need to see to know that they're not going to build a nuclear weapon, yes, sanctions relief will follow. So this is really about walking down a pathway here where the Iranians will be welcomed into the world economy if they do the right thing. And George, we have to remember, their economy is fundamentally destroyed. Their nuclear program is fundamentally destroyed. If they don't do the right things, if they don't allow the verification regime, they're never going to have the money to rebuild their nuclear program to begin with. So this is fundamentally a win-win for the American people. What the president has said is he wants it to be a win for the Iranian people as well, but that requires some real trust building and some real positive conduct from the Iranian political system. We're going to see if that happens. If it does, they're absolutely going to find the president of the United States and the entire team a willing partner to make their country more prosperous.
17: Yeah. So there you go. You actually have to show that you're doing something. You're putting things up. So I feel like I'm just beating a dead horse at this point. I'll believe it when I see it. And that's where I am right now. I'm glad that there's been some level of movement. I don't understand. I mean, I've seen some even in conservative media saying, well, he just surrendered to Iran. I'm not really sure if that's the case. I don't really understand that take.
16: Right.
17: Because it seems like it's based off of impartial information, or only partial information, I should say. So to me, it's like you can't really have a fully formed opinion until you've actually read the contents of the deal, which as of right now, nobody outside of the negotiators have actually seen. They're just talking about it.
16: Everybody's talking about their side they want you to hear. So, yeah. Anyway, we'll see in the final deal. By the way, how much money would it take, or is there a dollar amount, would it take for you to become a nuke inspector going into Iran? I don't think there's a dollar sign worth it, because, I mean, I can't even imagine what that would be like. Pressure you would be under.
17: I think I would be the second guy. I wouldn't be the first.
16: No. Okay. All right. You got your hands on, like on his waist. He's leading you in to wherever this is, right?
17: Yeah.
16: Yeah. Holy smokes. Yeah. I mean, I know you've got these UN inspectors, these people that go in and inspect these sorts of things. But man, oh man. It is not like seeing if they got a catalytic converter on the car or not.
17: Right. You know? Well, and you got to go in with the assumption that everything you're doing is being surveilled.
16: Right.
17: You're being spied on every second that you're in that country.
16: Exactly. Holy smokes. All right. This is something I have been looking forward to all morning long because I have not heard it yet. But I'm not surprised. Whoopi Goldberg. I did see this poll that came out. Mm-hmm. Saying that Americans are becoming more socially conservative.
17: Yeah.
16: Now, I knew a lot of guys who were like, I'm fiscally conservative, but I'm socially liberal.
17: Yeah.
16: That kind of fell into that before things got completely nuts, right? Yeah. But now all of a sudden they're reevaluating where they stand socially as well. And I just thought it was interesting that she took notice of it and was mad about it.
17: Yeah.
16: So.
17: Well, I think it's because, you know, a whole lot of people have realized that the slippery slope argument was right all along. I mean, it's one thing, it's like we've been talking about this when we were talking about that poll that showed suddenly it's like pretty significant drops from both Republicans, Democrats, and then adding a third, independents, of support for like same-sex marriage or same-sex relations. Do you find it morally acceptable? There's been a pretty big drop among all three, and it's like, well, it's because you couldn't stop at, like, winning the LGB argument. You won the LGB argument, and then all of a sudden it became, we have to have drag queen story hour.
16: Right.
17: And that's when people are like, well, wait a minute. Hold on a second.
16: We didn't sign up for this. This is not what we meant by, you know, socially liberal. This is not what we meant.
17: Right. So anyway, ABC News commentator Whoopi Goldberg sneered at the fact that Americans are getting a little bit more socially conservative on this point.
14: Welcome back. Now, apparently some feel that Americans are getting more socially conservative, according to a new Gallup survey. Results found that fewer people condone pregnancy outside of marriage and the use of birth control and even gambling. Gambling. An article in The Independent points to factors like the administration's focus on Christianity and limiting access to contraception, along with a sharp rise in young men finding religion. Wow. What would you make of this shift?
16: So it's in a mocking tone.
17: Yeah, well,
16: of course it is.
17: On the gambling part, you know why a lot more people are starting to sort of turn against gambling?
16: Because it affects their house.
17: Yes.
16: Yeah,
17: and it's
16: because
17: like
16: it affects them personally.
17: There's a lot of young dudes right now in their 20s who, if they're not in some trouble because of gambling, they know someone who is.
16: Yes.
17: And
16: it's impacting the more and more families it impacts. When it was somebody else's problem.
17: Yeah.
16: When it was the guy down the street who went to the old gambling boat more often than he should. Well, that was one thing.
17: Yeah.
16: But when it's your kid that's a senior in high school. Yeah, that's a big deal.
17: Yeah, dude. And you know, you're seeing it in sports constantly. It's like, oh, so-and-so been suspended and is actually under federal indictment for a gambling scheme. And meanwhile, this segment brought to you by DraftKings and all this stuff.
16: You're right. Yes.
17: It's just it's whiplash. And then as far as like having children out of wedlock, for example, single mothers, I think, again, there are a lot of people who are adults now who grew up in broken homes and know that can have a negative impact. Not always.
16: I'm
17: just saying, like, there's always exceptions, but just if you look statistically, the lives of children in a two-parent household are generally going to have better outcomes than those raised by single parents. Mm-hmm. And, you know, again, that's not to shame anybody who, for one reason or another, winds up in that situation. I know a lot of single parents. I mean, my own mom was a single parent, and she did the best she could. Mm-hmm. And it's like, I know that's a hard job to do. But the outcomes are better if you're in a stable two-parent household. So people are realizing that. There are a lot of people my age who realize, like, oh, yeah, that's actually not a great thing. And
16: well, I think too, you know, and following you on the path you're on right now, too, mm-hmm. I think that there are also a lot of people right now in this country, maybe it has something to do with Charlie Kirk, maybe not, I don't know, but they know that there's something bigger than them.
17: Yeah.
16: They've been so self-consumed, and they've seen where that's led people, mm-hmm. and they're, well, there's got to be something bigger than me. So they seek out religion.
17: Yeah.
16: They seek out God. They seek out that life, that lifestyle. And there's nothing wrong with that. She can mock it all day. Yeah. You know, Whoopi Goldberg is, that's what they do, though. That's another thing about the left. That's what you got to be careful of.
17: Yeah.
16: These guys, I mean, if you hold anything sacred and religion is part of your life, or if your relationship with God is part of your life, you know, they will mock you for it.
17: Yeah.
16: They hate it because they have no faith. They have, and they're the first ones to say, but God would, you'd think these Christians would. Yeah. I mean, that's not biblical. They have to, you know, they know nothing about it.
17: Yeah.
16: They're just screeching it from the mountaintop.
17: I think, and just kind of dovetailing off of your point, it used to be that, you know, the left was kind of cool. They owned the culture. They were awesome. And a lot of the people who were highlights of or you know, sort of the spokespeople for the entertainment left. Mm-hmm. I mean, think about how many people have been exposed through, whether it was Me Too, whether it's whatever the hell Diddy was up to all those years.
16: Right.
17: Not to mention everybody else who's gotten past the controversy side of it. If they're out there, they're miserable. They're angry all the time.
16: Mm-hmm.
17: And so then, if you're looking at, you know, something like Turning Point, Charlie Kirk's organization, there's a lot of things that they do kind of campy and tacky. I think mm-hmm. so. But it's fun, at least. They're not angry all the time.
16: No.
17: You know, the UFC fight on the south lawn of the White House, it wasn't people just angry all the time. And meanwhile, you look at the Lib Fest that was going on down the street, where you had Bette Midler and Robert De Niro just seething for a few hours.
16: Yeah, they're pissed off. They go in angry. They preach anger. That's like, what they do.
17: Well, where's the fun? Where's the entertainment there? It's not fun.
16: Yeah, they're unhappy people.
17: Why in the world?
16: Sure.
17: If you're in your 20s, why in the world do you want to hang with that crowd?
16: No, I completely agree with you on that. And that's, you know, that I guess is the thing. You can... I always talked about it. Mark Lee used to chide me for it, but I would say something slippery slope.
17: Yeah.
16: I would say, well, that's slippery slope into these kind of area you don't want to be in. But a lot of that stuff has come to fruition. You allowed it to happen this little inch. You allowed this thing, this crack in the door, just, it's all right, get along. And you were fine with it. And all of a sudden, that wasn't enough. The boundaries just kept getting pushed and pushed and pushed. Till all of a sudden, you're like, well, wait a minute, like you said, Drag Queen Story Hour, I'm not okay with that.
17: Yeah, this isn't what we signed up for. This isn't what we agreed to.
16: No. And again, live and let live, I'm all about that.
17: Yep.
16: But you're not bothering anybody, and you're not trying to hurt people, and you're not trying to, you know, indoctrinate kids. I'm okay. Mm-hmm. You know, if adults want to do what adults do, whatever. Mm-hmm. Again, as long as you're not breaking the law, not as you're hurting anybody, I mean, I might think you're a complete classless weirdo, but hey.
17: Yeah.
16: That's my own opinion, right?
17: Right, exactly. All right.
16: So I'll let that go. All right, we got some audio here. I don't know what this is either, but man has unique cover of Freebird.
17: Well, we'll get to that actually in just a few minutes.
16: Oh, yeah, we got a break, don't we? Golly, yeah.
17: We got the top five things and then also the Freebird cover that I think you're going to like.
16: Yeah.

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3: 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Now your local forecast from the Hanson Paving Weather Center.
4: Partly cloudy skies tonight with lows around 51. Winds out of the north around 5 miles per hour. Daytime highs approaching 75 tomorrow. Partly cloudy. Lows level off around 52 tomorrow night. Mid-70s Monday, low 70s Tuesday with storms likely. I'm Staff Meteorologist Paul Frombly on KNSI. Right now, it's 73 degrees.
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13: All right, here we go. This is the Markley, Van Camp, and Robbins Show. Hi there, I'm Scott Robbins, right over there. You see that guy? That's David Van Camp. And the empty chair belongs to Jamie Markley, who is on assignment. He'll be back here tomorrow. Mm-hmm. By the way, he is not involved in the signing of any sort of Iranian deal. No. That's not why he's off, although suggested as a possibility. No. He and Casey are off doing something. I think they're playing golf today, actually. So. Yeah.
14: There you go. All right.
13: Top five things we're following, yes.
14: Yeah, national nightmare is over. Trump's name has been taken off the Kennedy Center. Meanwhile, number four, Trump was so broken up about it that he had a UFC event on the South Lawn of the White House, and it was awesome. Number three, the State Department is shutting down a massive birth tourism network after the U.S. Embassy in West Africa found more than 100 foreign nationals were using fraud and visa fixers to illegally get American citizenship. Number two, Iran has agreed to a peace deal with the United States. We'll see what happens next. And number one, gas prices nationwide have dropped below $4 a gallon for the first time since April as the U.S. signs Iran peace deal. Those are the top five stories that we're watching today. 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
13: Now, Trump was seeing Macron, right?
14: Yes.
13: He stopped there before they stopped at the G7, or they were at the G7?
14: I think it's

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1: That's what I thought, because there's, I'm looking at Fox now on my monitor.
0: Yeah.
1: And there was just a picture of like this huge empty field, and Macron is just standing there with his wife. No one was around.
0: This is the Mark Lee Van Camp and Robin show.
1: So now you see Trump finally come walking out. I don't know if he was late. I don't know what the deal was. But he's, Macron and his 80-year-old wife are just standing there, right, with this blank looks on their faces in the middle of this, what appears to be this wide open area with no one else there. And then like 10 minutes later, Trump comes strolling across the lawn.
0: Well, he makes people wait for him, you know?
1: I wonder if that's just done on purpose. I can't imagine, but maybe. I don't know.
0: All right. So, yeah, we'll have an update on anything coming out of Europe today with Trump overseas. Also, we've got another round of What's Your Story coming right up.

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2: Aldinger Vice President Vance is on his way to Geneva to lead the U.S. delegation in talks with Iran. They'll focus on the memorandum of agreement President Trump signed earlier this week.
3: What the MOU says is that if the Iranians behave over a long period of time, they could get some of the benefits of this bargain.
2: The vice president speaking to Fox News before he left. Coming to the Great American State Fair, Rodeo 250.
4: What we are just grateful for is the opportunity to bring our story, bring the connection of the American cowboy, our Western culture, and how that ties into America's 250 years, and do it in such a historical and beautiful place.
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12: When you need to know, your weather is on KNSI. Now your local forecast from the Hanson Paving Weather Center.
13: Partly cloudy skies tonight with lows around 51. Winds out of the north around 5 miles per hour. Daytime highs approaching 75 tomorrow. Partly cloudy. Lows level off around 52 tomorrow night. Mid-70s Monday, low 70s Tuesday, with storms likely.
14: I'm Staff Meteorologist Paul Frobley on KNSI. Right now, it's 73 degrees.
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15: 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All right, here we go. This is the Markley, Van Camp, and Robbins Show. I'm Scott Robbins. David Van Camp is right there. Jamie Markley on special assignment. Top five stories we're following today. David.
16: We just did that, Scott.
15: That's right. I'm sorry. Gosh dang it. Wrong part
16: it's
15: of
16: it. It's been a weird day.
15: This whole day is a disaster. I'm telling you. I mean, I'm glad the product has been really good, you guys. I mean, we worked very hard to produce that product. But off the air, I am in a... Everything is just broken bad all day long. And you're not supposed to talk about that stuff. People say, people don't care about your problems. I don't expect you to care about them. I'm just telling you, this has been one of those days.
16: We've been hit with the discombobulator today.
15: It is. The discombobulator is in full force today. Holy smokes, man. I mean, a lot of you are hearing, you know, Peaches and Herb songs. And some of you are hearing piano music. Others are hearing some other show. I don't know what's going on today. So, at any rate, David,
16: all right.
15: Where are we going?
16: Vice President J.D. Vance was on Good Morning America to talk about the new Iran deal. And little George Stephanopoulos asked, well, what about the unconditional surrender that President Trump talked about a few months ago? And here we go.
17: You know, back on March 6th, about a week into the war, President Trump put out a post on Truth Social saying there will be no deal with Iran except unconditional surrender. So why did he reverse course and agree to this deal now?
18: Well, George, I don't think he reversed course. I think fundamentally the president's argument was we are going to use the military to exert pressure on Iran, and we're going to get something that is good for the American people, and now we have that. And just to recap where we are, George, Iran's nuclear program is completely destroyed. What this deal fundamentally does is it reopens the Straits of Hormuz. You see oil prices have already come down substantially just in the last 24 hours. But it also simultaneously provides a two-path option for the Iranians. On the one hand, if they continue to try to rebuild their nuclear program, this deal ensures they will never have the resources in order to do that. On the other hand, if the Iranians are willing to give a long-term commitment, along with proper verification to giving up that nuclear weapon, we're willing to welcome them into the world economy, to lift some sanctions, and to turn over a new leaf in that relationship. What the president really wanted to do, not just with the last 6 weeks, but really the last year and a half of Iran policy, is to get us to a place where we could change our relationship fundamentally with the Iranians and ensure that they never have a nuclear weapon. We feel that we're at that place now. We're, of course, going to continue to verify that, continue to negotiate and talk to the Iranians. But this is a big day for the American people, a big win for everybody who cares about basic peace and stability in the Middle East.
16: All right.
15: Well, you know, he's really good at that.
16: Yeah, he is.
15: Explaining what's going on and breaking it down in the simplest possible terms we can all understand.
16: Yeah.
15: And I like that about him. Well, and again, how do I feel about this? How do you feel about this? Well, I'm cautiously optimistic.
16: Yeah, I think that's really it. I mean, I don't know if Iran will actually play ball. I, like everybody else, have not actually seen what the agreement entails. I only know what the U.S. has been saying is part of it. And I think there have been folks on the left and the right reacting to little tidbits of information coming out of Iran to make it seem like, oh, my gosh, Trump just, you know, completely folded in the face of Iran. And I don't believe that to be the case. But again, we shall see. I just, throughout this entire process, my main focus has been do not react in the immediate moment. Right? Because what was true 5 minutes ago, a lot of times is not going to be true 5 minutes from now. So we will find out in the coming days and weeks about what this actually looks like.
15: I could not agree with you more on that. What Iran media says, just forget
16: right.
15: it. I mean, I also think that Trump's smart on this stuff, and the negotiators are too. You had to give them something that they could go back to their people and say, hey, look, here's what we did. We're the winner.
16: Unless you are really willing to commit to an all-out war.
15: Yes.
16: That. kind of one or the other, right?
15: But you get, you've got to give them enough to where they can at least say something like that. Mm-hmm. Whether it's true or not, who cares, right?
16: On a much lighter note, let's get to something that you mentioned a few minutes ago, the Freebird cover.
15: Yeah, what is this all about?
16: So there's a guy who is sitting in his car, and he decided that he was going to show off his recorder skills. That's right, like the elementary school
15: the kazoo
16: recorder
15: thing.
16: Yeah,
15: okay, all right.
16: And he's gonna play along with Freebird. And I wanted you to experience this because I found it delightful.
15: All right,
19: won't you fly?

0: Dude, I mean, it's actually not bad.
1: He's making that recorder talk, man.
0: Yeah. It's the cousin they don't talk about. That's Billy Van Zandt. Oh, my gosh.
1: He's in the band Lynyrd Skynyrd, but it's spelled wrong.
0: Right, exactly.
1: Yeah.
0: That's pretty good. I like that.
1: Hey, man.
0: That's fun.
1: People get to have hobbies, and I like celebrating the hobbies that amuse me. You know,
0: nothing wrong with that. Nothing wrong with that at all.
1: All right, it is time for What's Your Story? Here we go. Where we go around the table and we share something that we found that was interesting. May not be the biggest story of the day, but that's the fun of the bit, right?
0: I like that. I hate recorders, too, by the way.
1: Well, I do, too. Yeah.
0: Oh, man, that's great.
1: I don't know who at Big Recorder got it into people's heads that that was the mandatory instrument every elementary school kid in America is going to have to learn, but...
0: I guess because everybody can play it, right?
1: I mean, suppose.
0: But not like that. That guy's pro, man.
1: That guy has a lot of time on his hands.
0: Wow.
1: All right. What's your story, Scott?
0: You know, there are very few things in this world more sanctimonious and hypocritical than left-wing sports writers. I hate them. Fake controversies, they gin stuff up.
1: Mm-hmm.
0: Case in point, The Athletic's Grant Bisbee. Prime example of this phenomenon. Someone who has spent zero time attempting to understand any different viewpoints at all. Different religions, different perspectives, all while performatively lecturing and demanding that everyone agree with him. Case in point, Bisbee, big fan of the San Francisco Giants, and a far-left sports writer, focuses on, you guessed it, baseball. Unsurprisingly, he wrote an article in his left-wing sports website criticizing the few Giants players who made quite public their statements during the team's Pride Night. Some either wrote Bible verses on their caps. One of the pitchers, by the way, got me the name of San Hentges. I believe that's his name. Refusing to wear the rainbow and black-colored hat. Mm-hmm. Now, for most sane sports fans, that's a reasonable form of, you know, protest, right? They've got different religious views, and they believe that they're not going to do this. Guy didn't harm anybody. Didn't call for anyone to be harmed or be excluded. Mm-hmm. He just put a Bible verse on his hats or refused to wear the Pride hat. For Bisbee, though, that's an outrage. This was another tone-deaf response to what should have been a moment of community, he wrote. God, I mean, it's insanity, right?
1: Yeah.
0: Guy did one thing. He said, hey, look, my faith, and here's my faith, and doesn't allow me to do that. He didn't call for you not to do it.
1: Yeah.
0: He didn't call anybody out on that. Some of the progress that was made with events like Pride Night become commonplace, reminding the world of the community's existence. Through strength and humanity. Events like Pride Night reduce suffering in a very real way.
1: What?
0: Yeah, that's what he said. He wrote that. To suggest they don't is to ignore the humanity of the individuals involved. That's insane.
1: It is. Well,
0: that's beyond insane, actually. Man, that's insane.
1: It went
0: times
1: from
0: 20.
1: Hey, we just want to be able to live our lives to you must wear the rainbow hat.
0: Yeah, put on the rainbow hat.
1: No. No, I don't want to.
0: This is the AIDS ribbon episode of Seinfeld.
1: It is.
0: When Kramer didn't want to wear the AIDS ribbon. He's like, I don't want to wear that. I don't need to wear that. And they beat him up for it.
1: Yeah.
0: Yeah, I mean, the guy's like, hey, I don't want to do this.
1: Mm-hmm.
0: This flies in the face of my religious beliefs and convictions.
1: Right.
0: Again, not hurting anyone, not loudly protesting, writing a little Bible verse on his hat. That's it.
1: Yeah. They're not going to give that up, man. Left is not going to give it up.
0: You need to be tolerant. Be tolerant. Just be tolerant. Tolerant. Tolerant. Until it's our turn to be tolerant. Then we're not tolerant.
1: Well, tolerance is just not actively trying to stop or impede in somebody living their lives, you know?
0: Right.
1: Tolerance does not mean acceptance.
0: No.
1: It does not have to mean celebrating. It just means, okay. Yeah, I don't hate you. I have nothing against you, but
0: no.
1: I don't want to wear your stupid hat.
0: I'm not doing it. No.
1: Yeah,
0: so,
1: that's all it is.
0: But again, you got these. And I don't know when this started to happen. Maybe it's always been there. But the left-wing sports writer, sportscaster stuff has become nuts.
1: Yeah, I agree. Yeah.
0: If you watch ESPN for 10 minutes, you'll get it too. Yeah. All right, David, what do you got going?
1: All right, it's What's Your Story. We go around and share something that we found interesting. May not be the biggest story of the day, but you wanted to share it anyway. This is a woman who identifies as a horse. Some lady.
0: A what? A what?
1: Horse?
0: A horse.
1: Yeah.
0: Okay. SE. Okay.
1: Yeah. So some some lady in the UK identifies as a horse. She wears a pretty sophisticated horse head prosthetic.
0: Oh my gosh.
1: The mouth actually moves when she talks. She says she can speak in the language of horses, which she calls neigh. And she did a demo on the Sidetracked podcast from the BBC. Would you like to hear her speaking neigh?
0: Of course I would. Yes.
2: We heard you speak English, German, and neigh.
3: Yes.
2: Can you teach us some neigh?
3: Yes. What would you like to say?
4: I'd like to say, hello, my name is Annie.
2: Yeah.
3: Okay. Yeah.
2: Come on.
4: I don't know how to do that. Can you
2: In fact, why don't we get Horse Girl to look down the camera and tell everybody to listen to Horse Girl on Sidetracked in Nay. Take it away whenever you're ready,
3: Horse
2: Girl.
3: I don't know how to translate Sidetracked.
4: Maybe we can put we can put.
3: I have to maybe say Sidetracked just like in English.
2: Yeah.
3: And then, okay.
4: Okay.
3: Sidetracked.
2: Wonderful. Thank you. Horse Girl, thank you so much, Horse Girl.
0: Oh, man.
1: Next MLB Pride Night, you must speak nay.
0: Yeah, and if you don't...
1: Well, you obviously hate horse people.
0: Yeah, you've got, like, the horse hat on tonight. Yes. Good golly.
1: Yes, yes.
0: You know, and the thing is, I mean, again, these people have a forum now. They have a platform.
1: They sure do.
0: You know, the weirdos used to have to be cloistered together, like, in a far-off place, like, somewhere, right?
1: Right.
0: Or in a barn all gathered. I don't know.
1: Well, I guess if they're horse people, yeah, you would have to be in a barn that would fit, or a pasture somewhere, you know.
0: Yeah,
1: all right, that is what you're
0: seeing. See her on a dating site. That would be fun.
1: Oh, my goodness. Yeah, there's
0: some
1: a lot
0: weirdo
1: of
0: would dig it, though.
1: But
0: yeah,
1: I'm not,
0: exactly.
1: I'm not going down that road, sir.
0: With horse involved, yes.
1: Yes, all right. We got a news update on the way here on the Markley, Van Camp, and Robbins Show. Markley, Van Camp, and Robbins, and you're listening to AM 1450 and FM 99.3 KNSI.
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17: When you need to know, your weather is on KNSI. Now your local forecast from the Hanson Paving Weather Center.
18: Partly cloudy skies tonight with lows around 51. Winds out of the north around 5 miles per hour. Daytime highs approaching 75 tomorrow. Partly cloudy. Lows level off around 52 tomorrow night. Mid-70s Monday, low 70s Tuesday, with storms likely. I'm Staff Meteorologist Paul Trombley on KNSI. Right now, it's 73 degrees.
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0: All right, here we go. This is the Markley, Van Camp, and Robin Show. I'm Scott Robbins. That's David Van Camp. Jamie Markley on assignment. He'll be back tomorrow.
1: Right. 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But the injections, they're no fun. 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And if you've read the fine print, there can be some pretty, adventurous side effects, I would say.
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1: President Trump overseas, meeting with the president of France, Emmanuel Macron, talking about this Iran deal. And, of course, there's been a lot of conflicting reporting going out, and I think the administration is trying to get ahead of it. Like this $300 billion reconstruction payment that would come from Gulf states, apparently, that doesn't happen unless they abide by certain rules. Sanctions relief don't happen. There's been no cash released to the Islamic Republic of Iran. And the president had this to say.
3: Mr. President, does the deal involve any sanctions relief for Iran? When would that go into
4: effect? No, it doesn't. Well, they have to. It's really a behavioral thing. If they do what they're supposed to do, that starts taking effect.
1: There you go.
0: Or are they in a tin shed?
1: Well, it's France, you know, third world country. You gotta make do with what you got. Boy, he does sound raspy, though.
0: He does.
1: But he's up until 3 o'clock in the morning. Got on a plane, flew to Europe. Yeah,
0: and he's 80.
1: And he's 80. Yep.
0: Dang, makes me tired thinking about it.
1: I'm 39, and it makes me tired thinking about keeping that schedule. I wouldn't stand up for all those fights, man.
0: No,
1: please.
0: He did. He couldn't leave.
1: Right.
0: I mean, he couldn't go, well, I got to go to bed now. I got to get up and get out of here. You got to hang around. And he didn't have far to go anyway. I wonder if he walked home last night.
1: Walked home?
0: Yeah, the president.
1: Oh, just like walked into the White House?
0: Like he just walked right back into the White House, yeah. That's all right. I got this. Yeah. I'll walk. Yeah.
1: I happen to see this. There is a so-called non-binary scientist who was fired after she hung a pride flag or something at Yosemite. Well, she sued for wrongful termination. Well, the update here now is that the district judge has dismissed that lawsuit brought by that former employee, Shannon Jocelyn. They're like, no.
0: Well, yeah.
1: You can't do that. Can't just start hammering flags into the side of a mountain.
0: No, it's not allowed.
1: You are not allowed to do that. So a little bit of sanity happening in our court system. So just wanted to give you that update there as well.
0: No worries. We'll have two more insane ones before the week is over. But for right now, let's enjoy the same one.
1: Yeah, exactly. All right. This is the Markley, Van Camp, and Robin Show.

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10: They'll talk tomorrow. I'm Daria Albinger, and that is the plan as Vice President Vance heads to Geneva, Switzerland, where he will lead a U.S. delegation in talks with Iran, which could lead to a permanent peace deal. Fox's Bill Malugin at the White House says much of the focus remains on the Strait of Hormuz.
11: Conflicting reports as to what exactly is going on in the Strait of Hormuz today. The Iranian military announced they were closing down the strait because of what they say were repeated violations of the ceasefire, but CENTCOM countered that, saying traffic is flowing very smoothly and about 55 ships have already transited the strait today. So in the meantime, President Trump's envoy, Steve Witkoff and Jared Kushner, they're on the ground in Switzerland teeing up some of these peace talks we're expecting to see in the coming days. Vice President J.D. Vance saying he does plan to join them in the coming days and that the memorandum of understanding is already having an impact.
12: One of the things the president has set us out to do as a high priority is to open the straits. That's now happened.
11: Now, President Trump defending against criticism of that MOU.
10: The talks were postponed today because of the fighting between Israel and Hezbollah in Lebanon. The vice president spoke to Fox News before he left about the FIFA World Cup, which the U.S. is co-hosting with Canada and Mexico. He says the event is bringing the world together.
12: One of the great things about these events is that there is this cultural exchange where we learn a little bit from them. And of course, yeah, they learn a lot about what makes America so great. I'm so proud to have the World Cup here.
10: The tournament is going very well so far for Team USA, which advanced to the knockout round after beating Australia yesterday. Next up for the U.S. is Turkey, which has already been eliminated after this round. Checking some more of the action at the World Cup. Ecuador and Curacao now battling it out in Kansas City. It was Germany over the Ivory Coast 2-1 earlier today, along with the Netherlands beating Sweden 5-1. 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
10: Authorities are searching for a suspect in a Missouri shooting spree which left one person dead. Fox's Madison Scarpino says they consider 22-year-old Oscar Sanchez Munoz armed and dangerous.
24: The FBI says he's wanted for shooting at a car on June 11th in Kansas. They say he may be the one responsible for five more shootings on Tuesday, all just miles from Arrowhead Stadium in the Show Me State, where there are several World Cup matches. One person died in these shootings. One has serious injuries. All others are expected to be fine, including an Uber driver who was shot while taking fans to the World Cup match between Argentina and Algeria. Here's one of those fans who was inside of the car.
25: A car passes by super fast, and we hear these two boom, boom noises.
24: He says he called 911 and used baby wipes to hold on the driver's gunshot wounds.
10: After the shootings, police say the suspect barricaded himself inside a house in Independence. That house was eventually set on fire, but Sanchez Munoz escaped. A Texas judge will now allow evidence in the murder trial of Carmelo Anthony. The teenager was convicted in the stabbing death of another teenager, Austin Metcalf, at a track meet. More from Fox's Sarah Allegra.
26: Body camera video, it captures the moments after Anthony was taken into custody. Anthony claimed he acted in self-defense. In the video, he also tells officers Metcalf put his hands on him after he warned him not to. And you can hear him telling officers, too, I did it. Also released Friday, photos shown to jurors during the trial, including a blood-soaked jacket, crime scene images, and an Ozark Trail multi-tool knife. Prosecutors say it's the weapon Anthony used to fatally stab Metcalf.
10: Anthony was convicted of first-degree murder. He was sentenced to 35 years in prison. He will be eligible for parole after he serves half his sentence. I'm Daria Aldinger. This is Fox News.
9: 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Now your local forecast from the Hanson Paving Weather Center.
27: Lows level off around 50 tonight under partly cloudy skies. Northeast winds around 5 miles per hour. Partly cloudy skies tomorrow, 75. Partly cloudy tomorrow night, lows around 52. Mainly clear Monday with daytime highs approaching 76. 70 thunderstorms likely Tuesday. I'm staff meteorologist Paul Trombley on KNSI. Currently 72.
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31: Yep. 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
31: And having some fun.
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31: This is the Markley Van Camp and Robbins Show. Here we go. This is the Markley Van Camp and Robbins Show. I'm Scott Robbins, right over there. David Van Camp.
35: Hiya.
31: Jamie Markley. Not here today.
35: Yes, on special assignment.
31: Yes, very, very special assignment. He'll talk all about it when he gets back.
35: Oh, sure.
31: Special assignment. Yeah. All right, I don't know. We'll start with this today. And I feel like I've got the whiplash again starting. But Donald Trump said all hell is going to rain down on Iran if they get a nuke.
35: Yes.
31: So they're saying now... The word has, I don't know, and well, again, we don't know what's how this is going to be worded. We're going to find out, I guess, what, tomorrow? Is that right?
35: Yeah.
31: Tomorrow. And the signing is supposed to take place in Switzerland on Friday. J.D. Vance is doing it, by the way.
35: Yes.
31: President is not going to do it. He's a G7. Anyway, so I don't know what's going on with this. It changes all the time. Now Iran is saying, hey, no, we're not going to open the strait. We never said that.
0: Well, and then they're saying, well, yes, we will, but yes, we want territorial control.
31: Which means we can squeeze it again whenever we want.
0: It's a very odd and, dare I say, fluid situation right now. But the president is talking about the deal and says, yeah, I mean, this is the deal. Like, they can get sanctions relief. They can get rebuilding money from Gulf partners and whatnot, but only if they follow the rules. And here's the president this morning.
1: Iran will never have a nuclear weapon. And it says it loud and clear. They're not going to develop it. They're not going to buy it. They're not going to do anything with it. And if they do, they suffer unbelievable consequences. Not just a little bit, like, I won't even tell you the consequences, but the consequences are the ultimate consequences. And with that being said, I hope we have a very good relationship. But the biggest thing is they will not have a nuclear weapon. And that's the reason I got in, and that's the reason I agreed to sign. And we originally had, Marco was with me, and they originally wrote that we will not develop a nuclear weapon. I said, no, you're not going to develop it, you're not going to buy either.
0: Yeah, that's the old contract negotiator right there.
31: Yeah,
0: saying, wait a minute, hold on a second, develop. Wait a minute. But you're leaving the door open for your buddies in Pakistan to give one to you. But anyway, he went on.
31: Yeah, he's the guy.
0: Oh, go ahead.
31: No, I said he's the guy that looks at the contract and he's got a black pen.
0: Yes,
31: he's just lining stuff out as they move along.
0: Yes, exactly.
31: Nope. Okay. Yep.
0: Yeah, we're not doing that part. Hold on a second. That verbiage is quite squirrely, isn't it?
31: Yeah, it is.
1: They originally wrote that we will not develop a nuclear weapon. I said, no, you're not going to develop it. You're not going to buy either. So we have, that took another couple of days of time. Everything was, it's ridiculous. But so we have, they will not develop, purchase, buy, or any other thing. They're not going to acquire a nuclear weapon. If they do, all hell will rain down on them.
0: Mm-hmm. Well, the detractors who come in with this, Scott, it will say, well, you've already threatened that before, and then you held off for several weeks because, you wanted to get some sort of good faith negotiation with them. And I'm having trouble totally tossing that argument out the window, because that is true, is that he's promised, and then didn't do anything because he was hoping for some sort of negotiation. I do feel like it seems like there's enough people around him that are tired of this situation and kind of wanting to have Iran on a short leash. Maybe that's wishful thinking on my part, that like, yeah, they start messing around again, it's go time. You know, that's it. We can't do this delay tactic nonsense anymore. I don't know where your head is at on this, Scott.
31: No, I think it's fine to call him out on it. I think it's very fine to call him out on it, that we've been down this road before. Maybe not quite this far. This seems to be further down the road.
0: Yeah.
31: Because how you come back from this, if nothing gets agreed to, that's a tough one. After all of this, after you've talked about this, markets have reacted, price of oil has reacted, everything's reacted to this potential deal, right?
0: Mm-hmm.
31: And if it blows up now, well, you got real problems on your hands.
0: Yeah.
31: But again, we don't know the details of it. Nobody knows the details of it yet. Things are leaking out here and there, and what you believe, and I don't know what is true and what isn't. Depends on the source. But anyway, I'm hopeful that this is signed, and it's signed to the agreement of the United States of America, that we can live with whatever it is.
0: Mm-hmm.
31: And I also hope he can make the argument that it was worth it.
0: Yes.
31: Because that's going to be a tough one, too.
0: Well,
31: if you don't get the nuke language correct, then the reason you started this, that's what has been told. And so it's going to be a tough one, a tough sell if it's not there.
0: It is, yeah.
31: And I know they keep the Strait of Hormuz. They just dangle it out there because they're Iran, and that's really the only thing they have to choke you with. And they know what's been going on in the markets in terms of gasoline prices here. And they also know the political backlash of that. And that's the card they have. And whether they choose to play it or not, or when they choose to play it or not, it's a whole other thing. So anyway, it'll all come out. We just need to know what it is.
0: Yeah.
31: And we don't know what it is right now. All right, let's talk about this for a second, because this is wild. The FBI arrested several people who were planning an ambush attack at the White House during the UFC event.
0: Yeah.
31: This is, it's frightening, because I remember turning it on going, man, I mean, I'm sure the area is really secured because you've got a lot of high-profile people there.
0: Yeah.
31: including the president, the first lady, but it just seemed like it was open air and too big, and I don't know. I was a little apprehensive,
0: yes,
31: to be honest with you.
0: I think a lot, you're not alone in that, Scott. I think a lot of us were a little bit like, man, how are they going to secure this?
31: And so the thing is, there was, in fact, a terror attack that was planned. It was thwarted, and you've got the details.
0: Yeah, well, it was American citizens. They do not believe the FBI. They do not believe that there is a, what they call a nexus to foreign terrorism. The goal of the attack was to target capitalist elites, billionaires, and politicians who receive money from AIPAC. That's the American Pro-Israel Lobby. What they were going to do is set off some drone explosives and basically herd people into a shooting gallery, and then they were going to storm the White House. That was what they were talking about doing. So at least five people have been apprehended. Some of the details coming out now. One guy, I think he's from California, was saying that, you know, all of these people are... it's the Epstein class stuff. He claimed that they all rape and eat children, all this stuff. I mean, it's some dark, twisted stuff. And what I don't know is how close they got to actually trying to pull something off, because it seems like the FBI got a handle on this pretty quickly and knocked it down. But J.D. Vance, the vice president, was on Fox and Friends this morning talking about the terror attack or attempted or planned terror attack, and talked about why the FBI is telling people about it now. Here he is.
2: Well, I think they're telling us because the scale of the planned attack is so significant, and I think it's important for us to be as transparent as we can be about these ongoing investigations. We want to tell the American people what's going on, of course, but I actually just heard about it this morning myself, and so this is very, very dark stuff, and unfortunately, we're talking about this a little bit off camera, but this is what happens when people turn the rhetoric up so loud that disagreeing with somebody is a cause for violence. That's the place that we've come to, unfortunately, with too much of our political rhetoric. We got to tell everybody to tone it down. And I hate to say this, but it's true. You see more political violence and violent rhetoric coming from the left than the right these days. Everybody has a role to cut this stuff out. But I think a lot of my Democratic colleagues in Washington have got to look themselves in the mirror and say, why is so much of this political violence coming from our side of the spectrum? Maybe they can do something different.
0: Well, they're not going to. I mean,
31: no, they're not going to.
0: You know, guys like Raphael Warnock, Democrat senator out of Georgia, who's out there saying the Supreme Court has committed acts of violence because it ruled that, you know, racial gerrymandering was illegal. They always say everything that happens that they don't like is violence.
31: And how many of these people, once it was revealed that Elon Musk was a trillionaire, were just on fire?
0: Yeah.
31: To get these millionaire trillionaires and these billionaires. Yeah. Let's run up the hill and let's get the torches and pitchforks out.
0: Yes.
31: Let's storm the castle. I mean, it was ridiculous, the amount of rhetoric that was coming out of that. Same thing with the Epstein stuff. Everybody wants the truth on Epstein. Everybody does.
0: Yeah.
31: I want the people held responsible. I want them all in prison. If not, put on an island somewhere where I'll never have to see them again. Right. Whatever the case.
0: Just not that island.
31: Yeah. No, not that island. But the rhetoric just keeps getting bigger and bigger and bigger and snowballs. And these mentally unstable nut jobs like the baby eaters or whatever they are, you know, hear this. They act on it. Mm-hmm. That's natural. But they're not going to take any responsibility for it. And you're right about that. They won't.
0: No. No, because they think it works.
31: That's right. They think it works. And I don't know whether it does or not, but I don't know. Asian dude behind burning cross in Chicago, David.
0: Yeah, so...
31: Last week, this was true last week, right? They set up a burning cross in Chicago.
0: Yeah.
31: And there was the narrative, of course, that this was a big hate crime. And when you looked at it, you went, oh boy, I don't know. I've seen this story before, so...
0: Please.
31: Anyway, go ahead.
0: Yeah, and it turns out it was some Asian kid from Naperville named Merlin Liu.
31: Merlin Liu, huh?
0: Yeah, he's a senior at the University of Illinois Chicago, and it was a protest against Donald Trump. At least that's what he said in this, I mean, just kind of jaw-dropping interview with NBC 5 in Chicago.
3: How did you land on a burning cross?
4: Just, it came up to my head one day. I wanted to find something that I could do by myself, like no organization, no friends, no... I did know about this this historical relevance beforehand, but I didn't know the severity, how racially motivated it may seem from what I did. Because my protest has nothing to do with race, nothing to do with gender.
3: Should you have done it some other way?
4: Yeah, probably. I put a red hat to signify the MAGA hat, the Make America Great Again hat. So that was, yeah, that's what I tied on top.
5: But that's not visible in the one video that was taken by a motorist.
6: Lou says he was protesting what he calls MAGA Christian nationalist supporters and the Trump administration ruling class.
4: He's escaped
5: all the way through almost 4 years.
0: Oh, hold on. Let me back up because the question is great.
4: To me, that's not that important.
7: Right.
4: I don't really, like, to me, this issue is bigger than just myself.
5: Did you make it all the way through almost 4 years at UIC without somebody teaching you that a burning cross is one of the most divisive symbols in America?
4: No, I didn't. I don't really have any, like, I never grew up with religion, never really surround myself with people with it. My childhood friends, I remember them going to, like, confirmation and stuff like that, but
5: But no. It's a symbol of the Ku Klux Klan. I mean, that really is where it started. Nobody ever taught you that.
4: No,
5: you never read it in a history book. Nobody.
4: No. I just saw the Wikipedia page with the the movie with the, like, I think it's called like Under One Nation or something like that.
6: The Birth of a Nation is a famous 1915 silent film that romanticized the KKK and showed a cross burning.
5: Was it a hate crime?
4: No, for sure not. In no way possible was that a hate crime. Well, I do understand why it was interpreted that way, and I apologize for that, but no, the intent was not there.
31: So
0: he's got basically the biggest moron in Chicago, and that's saying something. He's just like, I never really grew up with religion, so I didn't know what a burning cross was. What are you talking about?
31: I have no idea. And by the way, what does this say about UIC?
0: No kidding.
31: Yeah.
0: Are they going to disavow that?
31: Well, I would. I mean, I don't want that. Yeah, that guy shows up on the brochure. Yeah, come to UIC.
0: Yeah.
31: We'll teach you nothing. All right, got it.
0: I don't know.
31: Oh, gosh. All right, I've been wanting to hear this all day. Cat makes Romeo and Juliet better. David, that's what it says. I got to hear what it is.
0: So people were wondering why folks were laughing during the death scene of Romeo and Juliet, the ballet version in Turkey. Here's what it sounded like. Again, they're dying on stage. Everybody's laughing. It's because a cat wandered onto the stage and started pawing at the hair of the dead Romeo character. Juliet had to continue hugging Romeo while the cat was pawing at her dress, then jumped up on part of the set.
31: Oh, my gosh. That's fantastic. Yes. So the cat was sniffing the dead guy.
0: Was going and just kind of checking things out. You know, not
31: very funny.
0: No stage fright, apparently, on the part of that cat, though. So that was good.
31: My cat, my male cat, loves to sniff hair.
0: Yes.
31: Yeah. I don't know if you've had cats like that before.
0: I do, yeah.
31: But yeah, he just loves it. All right, coming up, top five stories we're following today. We'll tee it up and let it roll. That's on the way next.
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15: When you need to know, your weather is on KNSI. 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
29: Lows level off around 50 tonight under partly cloudy skies. Northeast winds around 5 miles per hour. Partly cloudy skies tomorrow, 75. Partly cloudy tomorrow night, lows around 52. Mainly clear Monday with daytime highs approaching 76. 70 thunderstorms likely Tuesday. I'm staff meteorologist Paul Crombley on KNSI. Currently 72.
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6: All right, here we go. This is the Markley, Van Camp, and Robbins Show. I'm Scott Robbins. David Van Camp is right there. Jamie Markley on special assignment. The special assignment, by the way, was bumped a little longer because of weather situations.
7: Yeah.
6: So he'll tell you all about it when he gets back.
7: Oh, yeah.
6: That's a tease right there, isn't it? No, what's he doing?
7: Sure is.
6: All right, top five stories we're following today. David Van Camp.
7: All right, number five, a top Southern Poverty Law Center official is accused of helping funnel $1.2 million in donor money to an informant in a white supremacist group who was also her lover. They lived together.
6: Oh, my gosh.
7: Yeah. Number four, California Governor Gavin Newsom says Trump is investigating him for political reasons, but apparently this has to do with issues flagged by local and state leaders after his chief of staff, who has now pleaded guilty, by the way, to corruption charges. And there are also some tax questions surrounding his wife's nonprofit organizations. So, but he was getting out, you know, we had it at the very end of the show yesterday.
6: Yeah.
7: He's trying to get out in front of this because he knows there is going to be something there probably.
6: Well, I think there's meat on the bone too.
7: Yeah.
6: I mean, I do on this one, yeah.
7: And again, there are folks in Sacramento who are like, no, this has been brewing for a while.
6: Yep.
7: And some of the tentacles of this, not necessarily in his inner circle and family, friends, et cetera, but some of this actually predates the Trump administration. This is something that, and then of course my conspiracy theory mind goes to like, okay, did the Biden administration sick the dogs on Gavin Newsom thinking that, you know, Gavin was going to try to usurp Joe Biden? I don't know.
6: Yeah.
7: Or Kamala.
6: Yeah, maybe.
7: Anyway, we'll see where that goes. But I think Gavin Newsom's scared right now. Number three, the FBI arrested several people who were planning an ambush attack at the White House UFC event. A suspect told investigators the goal of the attack was to target capitalist elites and billionaires. Number two, President Trump says he wants to read the terms of the Iran deal word for word so nobody gets it wrong. And then number one, he is warning Iran, all hell will come down if they do not follow the rules. Those are the top five stories that we are watching today. I happen to see this, Scott, a chair, and you're a collector, of course, as we've established on this show.
6: Yes.
7: A chair that Taylor Swift sat in for the during the NBA playoffs. This was the Cleveland Cavaliers. They've been auctioning off chairs that celebrities use during games 3 and 4 of the Eastern Conference Finals there at the home arena. A chair that Taylor Swift sat in sold at auction for $7,000.
6: Okay.
7: Just
6: I don't even really want to know.
7: No.
6: But
7: don't let your mind go. This is the Markley, Van Camp, and Robbins Show.
6: I apologize in advance if you're a psychic and you read my mind right there. I'm sorry.
7: Yeah, Travis Kelce, his chair sold for $1,400.
6: God. Chairs people sat in. Okay,
7: yes.
6: You know. And again, I look at collectibles as something that probably will increase in value.
7: Yeah.
6: As time goes on. Now, I don't know if that's true of everything I have, but a lot of things I have, that's true. But how is that going to increase?

0: I don't know.
1: Yeah, and how do I prove it?
0: Well, I guess you have a certificate of authenticity.
1: Okay.
0: I suppose.
1: Yeah, that's what you do. I sat in this chair. Holy cow. Well, you remember, like, what was it, like, the gum of somebody, too, once?
0: Oh, gosh, yeah.
1: Some ridiculous thing. People are nuts. All right. Coming up, we have got the What's Your Story, that's for sure. I got a pretty good one today. I know you do, too, David. That's on the way. Markley Van Camp
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3: This is The Ox, and I'm on the road for you all year. 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
4: Roger Stern, Vice President J.D. Vance is on his way to Switzerland for talks with Iran, but there may be stumbling blocks. Israel has been fighting with Hezbollah in Lebanon, and Iran says it has reacted.
5: Today, the Iranian military announced that they were closing the Strait of Hormuz, but CENTCOM quickly pushed back against that, saying that the traffic has been smooth today.
4: Fox's Bill Malusian, the talks were delayed because of the fighting in Lebanon between Israel and Hezbollah. Early voting underway in New York City's primaries, and the city's leader is trying to push Democrats in a clear direction.
6: Democratic Socialist Mayor Zohra Mamdani says the Democratic Party needs to change and get a backbone, and he means electing more Democrats further to the left and more socialists.
4: Fox's Brian Yannis. 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
16: Lows level off around 50 tonight under partly cloudy skies. Northeast winds around 5 miles per hour. Partly cloudy skies tomorrow, 75. Partly cloudy tomorrow night, lows around 52. Mainly clear Monday with daytime highs approaching 76. 70 thunderstorms likely Tuesday. I'm Staff Meteorologist Paul Crombley on KNSI. Currently 72.
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0: All right, here we go. This is the Markley, Van Camp, and Robbins Show. I'm Scott Robbins. Right over there, you see that guy there? That's David Van Camp. See that empty chair? That's where Jamie Markley would be sitting, but I was going to be back today, but things popped up, and he's involved in something that includes being outdoors, and it rained, and so they had to postpone it. And anyway, he'll be back tomorrow, I guess, for sure, right?
1: Well, I don't know.
0: Well, depending on whether they can get this thing in today or not, I guess.
1: It depends. So
0: we shall see. Let's see. What's your story coming up in just a minute? But before that, David.
1: Yeah.
0: Well, apparently Trump had not heard about the attack.
1: Yeah, President Trump, he was asked about the thwarted attack at the UFC event at the White House. And so the FBI announcing this today that, yes, there were a bunch of people that were planning to blow things up and then turn things into a shooting gallery, basically, at that event. It was thwarted before they even got close to doing anything. But the president, apparently he's got other things on his mind and, well, hadn't heard about it. This was during his photo op today with the president of the UAE. And here we go.
2: So, President, were you briefed on the attack plans for the UFC event at the White House? There was the FBI thwarted an attack.
3: I haven't heard about it, no. But I watched the attack that I watched were the fighters. And he saw it too, by the way. He was sitting back home in his beautiful palace and he was watching that. And they were as good a fight as I've ever seen.
4: Right? The best fight.
3: The best. They were. That last fight was brutal.
2: Wow.
3: And the two last, all of the fights.
4: The two fights.
3: It was all good. It was a great evening. It was very different for the White House. But I wish you could have been there. We built an incredible arena. Dana did a great job.
4: Is there going to be another fight next year, Mr. President?
3: Well, I don't know. I got away with it. It was 250 years. You know? Maybe in another 50, maybe in 300.
1: He can compartmentalize, that's for sure.
0: I can't believe he didn't know about it.
1: Right.
0: That blows my mind. How did I know about it and you didn't know about it?
1: Well, he's been traveling all over.
0: And, well, that's true. You know,
1: he's had other things happening. They didn't get all that close, fortunately. Yeah. To actually pulling off anything, so it's probably low priority to tell the president about this.
0: That makes them crazy. That conversation right there, the goofballs are foaming at the mouth and they're hyperventilating and everything else. Right. Gosh dang, that was good. All right.
1: Yeah, there's already a conspiracy theory out there on Blue Sky that the whole thing was faked.
0: The fight?
1: No. The assassination.
0: Oh, the attack?
1: Attempt. Sure. I mean, there have been like three attempts on the guy's life, but certainly there wouldn't be a fourth.
0: Well, they think that when he got shot, it was faked.
1: Yeah, they do.
0: These nuts. Yeah. So, at any rate, Gavin Newsom, we talked earlier a little bit about this, and he's probably in deep trouble right now. Or it looks like he is anyway.
1: Oh, yeah.
0: And by the way, I agree with you. He's getting out in front of it right now.
1: Oh, for sure.
0: And he's trying to do the old tap dance here.
1: Yeah. Well, he put out this dramatic video yesterday to get ahead of the news that the feds are investigating his wife and potentially even him.
5: In recent days, federal agents have knocked on the doors of family, friends, and former employees. Not because they found a crime, because they're simply trying to find one. They're demanding records. They're abusing the grand jury process, digging through years and years of random documents. Donald Trump isn't just coming after me because of my mean tweets. He's coming after me because I'm considering running for president. Because he hates that I've consistently called him out over and over again for his lies and deceit. Donald Trump is simply the most corrupt president in American history. He's turned the levers of government into his own personal power ministries. Mm-hmm. One by one, anyone who has challenged Donald Trump has ended up on his hit list. And today, I proudly join that list. After calling for my arrest last year, Donald Trump directed his Department of Justice to investigate me. And just in the last week, I've learned that his campaign has reached my own home. To get me, he's coming after my wife, Jen, a public servant, a woman who's dedicated her life to supporting women and girls, someone who has done nothing wrong other than having the temerity to advocate for what she believes in. If they can't intimidate me, they'll go after the mother of our children.
0: Uh-huh. Oh, shit.
5: Donald Trump picked the wrong target.
1: Well,
0: is he real? That sounds, doesn't that sound animatronic or AI coming after my wife.
1: Yeah.
0: What in the world? Who talks that way?
1: And also, multiple investigations began a year ago out of Sacramento, and some of this actually has tentacles predating the Trump administration. And local and state investigators were the ones ringing the bells about this, apparently. They do include tax activity related to Newsom's wife's nonprofits. Also, they're related to his former chief of staff, who pleaded guilty to corruption charges just last month. So that's, I mean, that, it's not just out of the blue he's going after, or the DOJ is going after people in Gavin Newsom's orbit. I mean, there are actual questions about, like, what is going on with these organizations.
0: But, what was the name of her organization again? Do you have that?
1: I don't remember.
0: I hate to ask you.
1: She's got
0: some
1: few.
0: Flowery name again.
1: Yeah. But Blue, I mean,
0: Bluebell Roses or some kind of nonsense.
1: There's been a whole lot of talk about, you know, self-dealing and all sorts of nonprofits. Why wouldn't it involve what do they call her? The First Partner of California?
0: Well, she calls herself that. Yeah. I guess, Betsy.
1: I think that's the official terminology now.
0: The First Partner
1: in California. So
0: whatever.
1: Yeah, we'll see where that goes. There were kind of light on details at the moment, but the fact that he felt the need to put out what turned out to be almost a 5-minute long video tells me he knows there is something and he's trying to get in front of it.
0: Oh, I agree with you 100%. Can you imagine he and Hakeem in the same room together having a conversation? It would take forever.
1: It would.
0: With all the pauses and stops and starts and
1: yes.
0: My wife. Nobody talks that way. Okay. All right, David. Let's get to it.
1: All right. It's time for What's Your Story? The story that stood out to you may not be the biggest story of the day, but you wanted to share it nonetheless. Scott, what is your story?
0: Well, I don't know about you, but I had no idea yesterday where Cape Verde was. Some question whether they should be playing in the FIFA World Cup at all. They're ranked 67th, by the way, in the world. It's a country of like 500,000 people.
1: Mm-hmm.
0: By the way, that's a very small country. And they were taking on the world power Spain in the first round of the FIFA World Cup standings. So Cape Verde had a chance. Well, this is one of those stories written in Hollywood, right? Did they win? Well, no, but they didn't lose. It was a 0-0 draw against Spain. Yes. Yes.
1: Oof.
0: Isn't that something?
1: Which... honestly, for Spain and for Cabo Verde, that's a win and a loss, relatively speaking.
0: Yeah.
1: Yeah.
0: They have a 40-year-old goalkeeper, by the way. you don't exactly have your pick of the great athletes.
1: No.
0: You have 500,000 people, right? But they overcame, and it was 0-0 tie. Wow. How do they work that out if you're betting, by the way? I was just wondering. Is that kissing your sister there? Is that just nobody wins? Or?
1: I honestly don't know. Because I assume you can put money down on it being a tie.
0: On a tie? I guess you can.
1: It's probably like one guy who said, 0-0 tie, and now that guy's a multimillionaire.
0: Yeah, they were talking, I guess it was the 40-year-old goalkeeper was the big star. Stopped a lot of shots because nobody scored. So at any rate, that away. For the old guys everywhere and for Cape Verde, or is that how you pronounce that, by the way?
1: Yeah, well,
0: I think I got that right.
1: Yeah, Cape Verde, or in Portuguese, it's Cabo Verde.
0: Okay, thank you very much. I speak very little Portuguese. That's why I count on you, Van Camp, for that. But anyway, 0-0 tie. Yeah. Keep your eye on this team, by the way. This could be fun.
1: Yeah, it could be.
0: Yeah.
1: All right, it's What's Your Story, where we go around and share something we saw that caught our attention. May not even be a news story, but you wanted to share it anyway. Jo Frost, she is the so-called super nanny. I think she was on TV.
0: I know who that is.
1: Yeah. She put out a video on Instagram, and it's interesting because there are a whole lot of teachers who are agreeing with her assessment of a lot of young kids right now. And she's actually worried about a lot of the kids that she's seeing and working with and where they are developmentally, because they are like way behind. And here's part of what she had to say.
6: We are slowly disabling our children. And I don't say that lightly. I say that because I work with families continuously every day, and I'm seeing a pattern that's growing. Children who are capable, but not being taught. We're pushing children along on bikes instead of teaching them how to ride them. We're keeping children in strollers who should be walking, climbing, building strength. We've got 4-year-olds still using dummies.
1: Dummies, that's a pacifier.
0: Really?
1: Yeah. I think that's what they call a four-year-old.
0: Four-year-old.
1: Yeah, that's pretty old there.
6: When that was only ever meant to be a short-term aid. Seven-year-olds who can't brush their teeth properly without an electric toothbrush. Eight-year-olds who can't sit at a table and use a knife and fork. Nine-year-olds who don't basically understand bathroom hygiene. And I find myself asking, when did we stop teaching these life skills? When? And before you get defensive, I understand modern life is busy. I do. But this isn't about time. It's about intention. Because every time we step in and do it for them or avoid teaching because it's slower, messier, or inconvenient, we take away an opportunity for them to become capable. And children want to feel capable. So we go back to basics, parents. We teach the bike riding with support, then without. We remove the dummy when it's no longer needed. We show them how to brush their teeth properly, not rely on this electric tool. We sit at the table and we teach them how to eat properly. We guide, we repeat, we expect. Not perfectly, consistently. Because independence isn't something that just happens. It's taught parents. And if we don't teach it, we can't be surprised when it's missing.
1: Yeah. There's a lot of people who are agreeing with her, especially like elementary school teachers, to say, yeah, there are kids who just don't know how to do things on their own.
0: I think there, you know, and I may be completely wrong about this, but just observationally speaking, is I think there is a state of suspended adolescence going on with parents right now. They want to be the young, cool, you know, still without changing their behavior at all type of parent. Mm-hmm. And it sucks because being a parent's hard because you've got to put stop signs up. You've got to guide and do all that. And you don't have time for it because you and your party buddies or whatever are good. I mean, it never changes.
1: Yeah.
0: So and again, that's probably a small sliver. And it's just something I've noticed when I'm out. It's much easier to hand a phone to them than correct their behavior.
1: Yeah.
0: You know, and that makes me nuts.
1: Yeah, to me, that's what I see more often than not. I mean, there was a time it was just me and my son, and I think he was probably two at the time. We met up with some friends, and they all had kids around the same age. And my son, I mean, I brought, like, because he's two, I brought him a little, like, truck or something that he could play with.
0: Yes, yes.
1: But while he's waiting for the food to come in. But it was like as soon as everybody sat down, everybody else was handing the iPad over the kid.
0: Right.
1: And the kids were just in their own little world.
0: In their world. And they never have to deal with anything. Yeah.
1: They didn't. It's a scary thing.
0: Well, I think
1: to see these kids
0: too.
1: Go zombie like that.
0: And again, I didn't have that luxury when my daughter was little. I mean, she had to sit at the table and had to behave herself. And again, when they're little, you bring along a little toy or something that they can play with while the adults are conversing or ordering or whatever. That's fine. But then again, you also go to church, you see these kids that just get out of the from their parents that just are up and down the aisles of the church.
1: Yeah.
0: Distracting like crazy. And nothing's being done other than stop it. You stop it. Well, there's got to be punishment on that end. So I agree with her. I mean, it's you got to let at some point in time, you got to take the binky away.
1: Yes, yes, you do.
0: Yeah, you know. I mean, they'll scream and yell and they'll want it, but they can't have it anymore. Right. That's just how it works.
1: Yeah, your job number one is to produce a functional member of society as a parent.
0: Yes, and if you're like my mom, you put a Cheerio or two in the toilet bowl and you said hit the Cheerio bowl and you turned it into a game and I loved it and therefore I wasn't all over the place. You know,
1: so, all right.
0: Just saying, you know, that kind of worked for me. But
1: the Scott Robbins story.
0: Yeah,
1: but if
0: yeah,
1: you get any on the seat, you have to eat those Cheerios.
0: Well, that'll keep you from doing it, I'll tell you that right now. But you turn it into like a little Sung My Battleship game. And, you know, it's a lot of fun when you're a kid. So,
1: but it's true, man. I mean, I know a dude in his, at the time he was in his late teens. He could not order at Starbucks by himself. He had to call his mom.
0: Oh, my God.
1: And I happened to be with the mom at the time. He had to call his mom to ask, like, what do I like from here?
0: What do I like from here?
1: Yeah, what are you doing,
0: mom?
1: Here? This is crazy.
0: Oh, smokes, Daddy-O. Wow.
1: We got a,
0: wow.
1: Get a news update on the way. J.D. Vance on The View today.
0: What?
1: Yeah, he was on The View today.
0: Oh, I forgot about that. Oh,
1: yeah.
0: Okay. All right.
1: So I got a clip from that coming up. can get to that next. We're Markley, Van Camp, and Robbins, and you're listening to AM 1450 and FM 99.3 KNSI.
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20: When you need to know, your weather is on KNSI. Now your local forecast from the Hanson Paving Weather Center.
21: Lows level off around 50 tonight under partly cloudy skies. Northeast winds around 5 miles per hour. Partly cloudy skies tomorrow, 75. Partly cloudy tomorrow night, lows around 52. Mainly clear Monday with daytime highs approaching 76. 70 thunderstorms likely Tuesday. I'm staff meteorologist Paul Cromley on KNSI. Currently 72.
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0: From Markley Van Camp and Robbins, and you're listening to AM 1450 and FM 99.3 KNSI. All right, man, here we go. This is the Markley Van Camp and Robbins Show. Hi there, I'm Scott Robbins. Right there, David Van Camp, Jamie Markley, on special assignment. Hopefully back tomorrow, with the weather permitting. You know, he'll explain it all later. Okay. Yes.
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1: Border security, immigration enforcement came up, and check this out.
2: See, you talk about the children. 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Do we know that during the last administration, we had tens of thousands of children who were sex trafficked by the cartels, who were brought into our country in profoundly dangerous and predatory conditions?
3: Let's talk about this administration.
2: But here's the point. 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What I'm telling you is that it's inhumane to allow cartels to sex traffic.
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27: Smile, buddy.
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27: Maybe he's not a smiler.
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27: Maybe he's just being a boy. 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
0: I'm
3: obstacles for a final agreement. I'm Roger Stern, Fox News. Talks between the U.S. and Iran set for tomorrow in Switzerland. Topics to include the future of Iran's nuclear program, but there could be stumbling blocks. Whether the Strait of Hormuz is closed again, and the fighting in Lebanon. Here's Fox's Bill Malusian at the White House.
6: Yesterday, President Trump said the MOU he signed with Iran is already helping global oil supplies.
7: Oh, those ships are flowing out of the Hormuz Strait like nobody's ever seen before, actually.
6: Today, the Iranian military announced that they were closing the Strait of Hormuz over what they said were repeated violations of the ceasefire. But CENTCOM quickly pushed back against that, saying that the traffic has been smooth today, and so far, 55 ships have transited the Strait of Hormuz. President Trump also posting on Truth Social that there will be no tolls in the Strait for the 60 days of the ceasefire and the 60 days after the ceasefire. He says any tolls would be imposed by the U.S. if he decides to do that.
3: Two of the president's envoys are in Switzerland for the talks, with the vice president on his way. Florida Republican Senator Rick Scott keeps pushing his colleagues to pass the Save America Act. That's a law which could require voters to produce a birth certificate when they register. Scott on Fox's Saturday America to offer strategy.
8: If we can't pass the whole thing, let's start taking sections. 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Maybe just the sheer voter rolls. Let's we got to get this done. And so we all need to figure out how to come together. And if we have to stay in D.C. to get it done, let's stay in D.C. to get this done.
3: The Save America Act got 50 votes in the Senate this month, but failed to break a filibuster. 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
3: 1,700 people evacuated and one dead after a fire broke out at a Dominican Republic resort. Here's Fox's Jeff Paul.
11: Authorities are now investigating as they try to figure out how this deadly fire started. The fire was sparked on Friday at the Viva Dominicus Beach Wyndham Resort in the popular tourist town of Bayahibe. Thick black smoke blanketed the area as flames soared just feet away from the crystal clear waters along the Caribbean coast. Crews even using drones equipped with water hoses to try to put out the massive fire. While the exact cause of the fire is under investigation, emergency operations officials in the Dominican Republic say the fire spread rapidly, in part due to strong winds. They also say the fire moved so quickly because many of the roofs at that resort were made with a dry palm leaf material called canna. Many of the guests who were evacuated have been placed in other nearby hotels or housing facilities.
3: Local media reporting that the one person who died was an Italian tourist. Americans celebrating as Team USA beat Australia to advance the knockout round in the World Cup. Fox's Jonathan Hunt in Seattle.
13: What was perhaps most pleasing about the win over Australia was the way the U.S. brought the pressure from the very first minute. And then in the 11th minute, Flo Balogun surged down the left-hand side, crossed low and hard, and under intense pressure, one of the Australian defenders put the ball into his own goal. The second goal was scored by the youngest member of the entire U.S. squad, Alex Freeman. He talked about the moment of scoring and the moment he saw his teammates coming at him to celebrate.
14: I was like, oh Lord, and I had to run. And then I ended up running and celebrating with them.
13: Millions of fans watching across the country.
3: And today, Germany beat the Ivory Coast. I'm Roger Stern, and this is Fox News.
20: 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Now your local forecast from the Hanson Paving Weather Center.
12: Lows level off around 50 tonight under partly cloudy skies. Northeast winds around 5 miles per hour. Partly cloudy skies tomorrow, 75. Partly cloudy tomorrow night, lows around 52. Mainly clear Monday with daytime highs approaching 76. 70 thunderstorms likely Tuesday. I'm staff meteorologist Paul Cromley on KNSI. Currently, it's 64 degrees.
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0: Uh-huh. All right, here we go. This is the Markley, Van Camp, and Robbins Show. I'm Scott Robbins. Right over there, you see that guy right there? That's David Van Camp. You see the guy that's not there? Nope, you don't, because he's not there. That's Jamie Markley. He'll be back tomorrow, weather permitting. He'll explain the whole thing when he gets here.
1: Mm-hmm.
0: That's all I got for right now.
1: All right. Well, J.D. Vance, the Vice President of the United States, walking into the cow's den on The View. And well, they were trying to throw every left-wing talking point at him, and boy, they got turned around. This is a pretty interesting exchange between J.D. Vance and Whoopi Goldberg.
22: What did black people do to this administration that has allowed it to really stigmatize folks of color? And you know how hard it is. You have folks of color in your family.
1: Sure.
22: So when you see, you know, things, the Emmett Till stuff coming down, or them doing all kinds of removal of information of black heroes, how does that sit with you?
2: Well, what exactly are you talking about, Whoopi? Because I know Emmett Till was Emmett Till was the kid. I want to know what
22: you,
2: she's.
22: You don't know
2: I
22: what I'm talking
2: to
22: about.
2: Your actual point.
22: So, in a lot of the
23: museums,
22: there's so many. where they're taking down the actual history that happened in this country. Slavery happened. All kinds of stuff happened, and it seems that it has been very easy for this administration to remove that and also to denigrate black folks who have worked their behinds off to get this American dream. How do you, I mean, you know better.
0: What are you talking about? What are you talking about?
1: She spent the better part of a minute saying absolutely nothing, because he's saying, hey, give me an example, right? Just an example. The museums are all museum-y, and slavery happened, and
0: lynchings, and Emmett Till, and okay.
1: I love the audience groan too when he says, "What specifically are you talking about?"
0: And that, I want to know what you're talking about. Yeah,
1: what are you saying that, like, yeah, we're not going to prioritize DEI in the Smithsonian? Is that what you're talking about?
0: Was it ever there?
1: Yeah.
0: Okay, well. I don't know. I clearly don't understand any of that.
1: There's a little bit more if you're brave.
0: Of course I do.
1: It.
0: Yes. Yeah.
2: Sonny, that was actually a very helpful intervention, because I think the story you're talking about is where, you know, allegedly the administration is holding back the appointments of people based on skin color.
23: I'm talking about a
2: story.
23: Host of things. I'm talking about black history getting erased from public spaces. Black voter districts are being dismantled. Black leaders are being sidelined from our ranks. Where do Americans of color fit in this vision? Because it doesn't seem like we fit.
2: I think, Sonny, my view...
4: And if I may, since October of last year, there's been something like 6,668 refugees allowed into the country. All but three were white South Africans.
2: So, first of all, I'm very skeptical of that number because we have a lot of different immigration pathways in the United States of America. But let me just address Whoopi's point. Look, first of all, you asked the question, and maybe you don't believe this coming from me, but I think everybody is welcome in our political coalition. Frankly, even if you didn't vote for us, everybody is welcome in our country so long as you're an American citizen with the duties and the legal obligations and rights to be here. But Whoopi, let me just give you an example of this. Okay, so you say that we're anti-minority or anti-black.
22: No, I didn't say that. I asked. See? Well,
2: okay, fine. Mm. Be fair. Fair.
22: Don't start any stuff with me, man. Don't get me in trouble.
1: Well, I mean, in fairness to the vice president, she was implying that.
0: Well, of course she was. Yes.
1: I mean, but okay.
0: Yeah.
2: I misinterpreted your question, but let me answer your actual question there. Mm-hmm. What I'm saying, I think, okay, look at Washington, D.C. One of the most democratic and one of the blackest, by share of population, blackest cities in the United States of America has seen a radical decrease in violent crimes and sexual assaults and in murders. We have tried to take the crime issue seriously in part because we believe everybody, whether you're black or white or rich or poor, deserves to live in a safe neighborhood.
22: Where does the crime step in? This is about human rights. Sonny, what you're saying is
2: Black we got to do more on the economy.
5: Black history is not erased from public spaces. Guys, we do have to get to Iran when we get back.
2: We celebrate black history. We celebrate all American history in this administration.
22: You guys might be skeptical of this, but I promise you, we have more with them by the Vice President J.D. Vance when we come back.
1: Yeah. That's just like a 5-on-1 carnival of nonsense right there. Because they're throwing out like all these different things without explaining what they're actually asking here. It's crazy.
0: Well, this is interesting because this reminds me of the man on the street stuff when you go to the sign people.
1: Yes.
0: The sign people are out there screeching and yelling and holding signs up about the demise of democracy. And what specifically has Donald Trump done to take away democracy? Well, there's just too many. I can have all day. I can't, you know, name one. Well, again, I'm not talking to you.
1: I know what you're doing. It's a setup. No, I'm
0: right,
1: just
0: exactly.
1: Asking,
0: no, I'm asking you a question. You know, give you're obviously passionate about something.
1: Yeah.
0: What is it?
1: Yeah.
0: So again, you can't, you know, this is the what is a female argument, you know? I mean, it's nonsense, but it you know, so you're asking these people who are making all these accusations to give you an example of the accusation they're making, and they can't do it.
1: No, they can't.
0: And this is The View, by the way.
1: Yes.
0: Yeah. You got producers that can feed them answers. You know, they don't have any idea.
1: They don't have notes. It's like, hey, if you're going to ask a question, a loaded question like that, at least have some examples on a note card. You know?
0: Sonny Hostin's the worst, by the way. The biggest racist on that show is Sonny Hostin.
1: Yeah. All right. Well, speaking of racism, Brandon Johnson is responding to the reports that a Asian American male who's a college student is the one who lit that cross on fire in Chicago last week.
0: Oh, yeah.
1: And he said this guy, that Merlin Liu is his name, said he did it as a protest against the Trump administration. Well, the mayor of Chicago, Brandon Johnson, was asked about this update, and get a load of this.
18: Merlin Liu, who was interviewed by NBC 5, who admitted to allegedly burning the cross in Grant Park. During that interview, he seemed to lack an understanding of the meaning behind burning a cross and the implications of that. How concerning is that to you as mayor of, obviously, of a city with a predominantly black population, and do you think there needs to be more education around that?
19: Well look, I can't speak to his lack of or understanding of the gravity of what he's alleged of having done. And, you know, again, it's a painful reminder of how hatred towards black Americans still permeates, you know, in our society.
1: But no, it's not.
0: What?
1: This guy's the kid in question is just a moron. I mean, here's part of that interview with NBC5. The guy didn't know what the burning cross meant. That's what it says, at least.
5: Yeah,
1: I don't understand how that's supposed to be a reminder of how hatred towards black Americans still permeates our society. This guy's a moron.
6: Did you make it all the way through almost 4 years at UIC without somebody teaching you that a burning cross is one of the most divisive symbols in America?
7: No, I didn't. I don't really have any, like, I never grew up with religion, never really surrounded myself with people with it. My childhood friends, they, I remember them going to, like, confirmation and stuff like that, but,
6: But no, it's the symbol of the Ku Klux Klan. I mean, that really is where it started. Nobody ever taught you that.
7: No,
6: you never read it in a history book. Nobody.
7: No. I just saw the Wikipedia page with the movie with the, like, I think it's called, like, Under One Nation or something.
1: Yeah, he's talking about Birth of a Nation.
5: Right.
1: A pro-KKK movie.
5: That was 100 years old or older.
1: Yeah, over 100. Yeah. 111 years old, I think. He just has no idea what he's talking about or what he was doing. So, the idea that Brandon Johnson is still trying to make this a race thing about how all these people hate black people. I mean, this guy Merlin Liu is out there going, hey, I'm an arsonist, but I am not a racist. Okay.
5: Right. Had no idea what he was doing.
1: No.
5: Performative art.
1: Looked something up on Wikipedia. And
5: he was railing against the billionaires and Donald Trump.
1: Yes, that apparently.
5: Well, that'll show them, lighting a cross on fire. I hadn't thought about it before, but I'm going to start giving my money away now that cross has been lit. Now I got to do something. Can't have all this money laying around anymore.
1: Yeah. No, you can't. Yeah. I did see this. If you never got around to that spring cleaning that you plan to do, still have a few more days of spring left if you want to get that in. But there's a new article on cleaning mistakes that make your home dirtier. Some of these, this may be news you could use. If I was a local TV news guy, I would say these are tips on how to clean.
5: All right.
1: Forgetting tips to clean the things you used to clean. That is, the equipment we used to clean need to be cleaned too, like vacuums, washing machines, toilet brushes. Those have to be cleaned as well, because if that's dirty, then you're just spreading the dirt around. Mopping the floor with laundry detergent. Some people do that. It was like a viral sensation. Laundry detergent, though, actually leaves a residue that attracts and traps dirt. That's why you have the rinse cycle in your washing machine.
5: Oh, that makes sense. Yeah, sure.
1: And then using cleaning agents incorrectly because you didn't read the instructions. Some products are just ineffective when used wrong. Of course, we know some can actually damage it, whatever you're using it on. Spraying cleaning agents directly onto the surface, or on the surface, I should say. I did not know this part, but unless directed by the instructions, it is generally better to apply cleaning products to a sponge, cloth, or brush to control the amount used and prevent streaks, cloudiness, and dulling.
5: Okay, so instead of applying it to the spot, put it on the sponge first. Is that right? Am I reading that correctly?
1: Okay. That's right, yeah. Go there first.
5: Also, see, I do the exact opposite of that, too.
1: I always spray just directly on the surface if I'm cleaning, because it's like, whatever. I don't care.
5: I never do cloth to surface. No.
1: Right. I like this one. Washing windows on a sunny day. Cleaning glass on a bright day can cause streaky, cloudy windows. Direct sunlight heats the glass, causing soapy cleaning solutions to evaporate too quickly. So you're not really doing anything. I've never heard that, but I don't remember the last time I actually washed windows. So
5: no, I hose mine down.
1: Yeah,
5: I just get the hose. And just
1: exactly.
5: Hose.
1: Yeah. So, I don't know. That's it. Anyway, maybe there's some news you can use there, all right?
5: All right, Dave, we appreciate that. After all the other nonsense we've been dealing with today, that was a nice, refreshing break.
1: Yes.
5: Tips you can use.
1: Yes.
5: With David Van Camp. I think that's a weekly feature.
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20: When you need to know, your weather is on KNSI. Now your local forecast from the Hanson Paving Weather Center.
12: Lows level off around 50 tonight under partly cloudy skies. Northeast winds around 5 miles per hour. Partly cloudy skies tomorrow, 75. Partly cloudy tomorrow night, lows around 52. Mainly clear Monday with daytime highs approaching 76. 70 thunderstorms likely Tuesday. I'm staff meteorologist Paul Crombley on KNSI. Currently, it's 64 degrees.
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0: Antifa-linked people in Minnesota have been arrested for interfering in ICE operations. That's number five. Number four, fascinating story. A top Southern Poverty Law Center official is accused of helping funnel $1.2 million in donor money to an informant in a white supremacist group who was also her live-in boyfriend.
1: Oh,
0: man.
1: I'll tell you.
0: Number three, a really sad story. It's still under investigation. A B-52 bomber crashed shortly after takeoff at Edwards Air Force Base. Eight people were killed in that. The cause of the crash remains under investigation. Number two, the FBI arrested several people who were planning an ambush attack at the White House UFC event. A suspect told investigators that the goal of the attack was to target and kill capitalist elites and billionaires, in his words. Number one, President Trump talking about the Iran deal. He's out there trying to sell it. And he is warning Iran all hell will come down if they do not follow the rules. 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
1: Mm-hmm.
0: I had a few stories. And I'll do this a lot of times when I'm prepping for the show. I'll just see a headline that I think, hey, that could be kind of funny, and I don't really click through. I just send it to myself, and then a lot of times don't even use it. Mm-hmm. But just a couple of quick hitters here, if you'd like to hear them. Chinese drivers have figured out a way to fool Tesla Autopilot. So with Autopilot, it'll drive for you, but you have to have somebody in the front seat. So what they're doing is they're using miniature doll heads to trick the in-cabin camera into believing that an attentive driver is sitting behind the wheel. So they can, like, kick back, relax, but they've got this little, like, doll head hanging up in front of the camera that just tricks the autopilot.
1: Oh, okay. So the autopilot continues.
0: Oh, yeah, it still goes.
1: Yeah.
0: But, yeah, you have to. You can't just fall asleep behind the wheel in the autopilot. But you can if you use this clever hack from Chinese drivers.
1: Well, they think of everything, won't they? Make your life easier? Sure.
0: Yeah. I saw Fox also just agreed to buy Roku for $22 billion.
1: I saw that, too.
0: Man, Roku is the big streaming device. I'm not really sure why they did it, but, I mean,
1: I don't know, they must have
0: a good reason. I mean, $22 billion is a lot of money. They must think that they can capitalize on a lot of this.
1: $22 billion. Yeah. Wow.
0: I thought this was crazy. A man was saved by his gaming PC the other day when it caught a stray bullet. The gun was actually accidentally discharged by the neighbor's dog. This is like the third or fourth dog fires gun story we've had in the last 6 months.
1: You need some common sense gun laws against dogs shooting people.
0: They are under the age of 18, most of them.
1: Some random dogs just shooting people.
0: You can't. We need to have a national conversation about the violent dogs
1: who are
0: armed, apparently. Yes. I saw this. The U.S. Army spent over $1 billion on nearly 10,000 augmented reality headsets for soldiers to wear in combat. Soldiers don't want to use them because they cause headaches. I don't know if you've ever used some of these devices before.
1: I have not.
0: The VR or the augmented reality, it is disorienting. And I could imagine, if you're in a combat situation, which is already disorienting, you wouldn't want something like that on your eyeballs. But
1: my life is augmented reality. I don't need any special glasses.
0: This is the Markley, Van Camp, and Robbins Show. Yeah, I mean, but imagine spending $1 billion and everybody's like, no, we don't even want them.
1: Yeah, do you have one of those headset things?
0: Augmented reality. I have a VR headset, but I don't use it.
1: Much?
0: I used it twice and I got a migraine.
1: Oh, really?
0: Yeah, I just...
1: Is it just tied on your head?
0: No, it's just... I don't know. It's almost like motion sickness. And I've never really been motion sick or seasick in my life, but it feels like that. Like it's almost like too real, but it's disorienting because, like, if you're playing a video game, your character moves when you press a button, but your character also moves if you lift up your head and all this. So it's like you're moving, but you're not walking, but you are walking. It's just my brain can't handle that. I don't know. Maybe I'm too dumb
1: for it. I don't blame you.
0: That wouldn't surprise me. Trifecta coming up on the Markley, Van Camp, and Robbins Show.
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3: I'm Chris DeMeo. What's really going on with U.S. and Iran? Well, it depends on which side you believe.
4: The Iranian military announced that they were closing the Strait of Hormuz over what they said were repeated violations of the ceasefire. But CENTCOM quickly pushed back against that, saying that the traffic has been smooth today, and so far 55 ships have transited the Strait of Hormuz.
3: Fox's Bill Malusian. One person is dead after a massive fire destroys a resort in the Dominican Republic.
5: The fire was sparked on Friday at the Viva Dominicus Beach Wyndham Resort in the popular tourist town of Bahia Bay. Thick black smoke blanketed the area as flames soared just feet away from the crystal clear waters along the Caribbean coast.
3: That's Fox's Jeff Paul. Wyndham Clark has a six-shot lead after three rounds of play at the U.S. Open in Shinnecock. 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
0: When you need to know, your weather is on KNSI. Now your local forecast from the Hanson Paving Weather Center.
13: Lows level off around 50 tonight under partly cloudy skies. Northeast winds around 5 miles per hour. Partly cloudy skies tomorrow, 75. Partly cloudy tomorrow night, lows around 52. Mainly clear Monday with daytime highs approaching 76. 70 thunderstorms likely Tuesday. I'm staff meteorologist Paul Crombley on KNSI. Currently, it's 64 degrees.
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0: Yep. This is the Markley, Van Camp, and Robbins Show. I'm Scott Robbins, right over there, David Van Camp, Jamie Markley on special assignment. He'll be back here tomorrow, weather permitting. Mm-hmm. More on that later.
1: Yep. A couple of news updates. This is kind of interesting. One is from, was this Polymarket?
0: Yeah.
1: Believe it was. Polymarket. We now have a three-way tie when it comes to the odds for President of the United States in 2028. The three-way tie right now, according to the bettors, is J.D. Vance, Gavin Newsom, and Marco Rubio, all at 16%.
0: Who was second again? Let me get that
1: Nobody
0: right.
1: Nobody was second. It's a three-way tie.
0: Oh, yeah,
1: it's J.D.
0: tie.
1: Vance, Gavin Newsom, and Marco Rubio.
0: He's done.
1: Oh, yeah. Newsom's done.
0: I mean, listen, the guy's he's terrible at it, number one. He's got no track record. The track record's abysmal.
1: Yeah.
0: I mean, I don't know. I guess it's because he's an attractive guy on some level. I don't know.
1: He kind of looks the part.
0: That must be it, out of like central casting sort of thing.
1: Well, again, a lot of people throughout the country may have only seen little snippets of Gavin Newsom. And I will say it was only a couple of years ago where I saw him totally off script melting down. And that's not the first time. That guy is terrible.
0: Oh, yeah, that's what I mean. When the heat gets hot.
1: Yeah.
0: I mean, he's been protected by the California media for a long time.
1: He sure has. And, yeah, on the national level, I just think people are overweighting his potential on the national stage. I mean, he's Hollywood Beto, basically.
0: That's a good call on that one.
1: Yeah. I don't see it. I could be wrong. I just don't see it.
0: But I heard somebody say the other day, what's his deal? I mean, why would he want this? I mean, why would he want this? I mean, he's done as California governor. He's made a lot of money. He's going to have a lot of money coming up.
1: Because he has this lust for power. That's it.
0: Just it, isn't it?
1: Yeah.
0: I mean, that's got to be the only reason.
1: Yeah.
0: I mean, you know, you got to have it, man. Yeah.
1: But you're right.
0: That's the juice.
1: You're right, though. I mean, he's the governor that oversaw the largest mass exodus of California in the state's history.
0: I mean,
1: the state, while it has some bright spots, is under his leadership a disaster.
0: Well, and there's so many terrible governors. I mean, J.B. Pritzker is another one that thinks he wants to be president.
1: Yeah, again, another guy who has overseen mass exodus in his state.
0: Yeah, and he's touting today the balanced budget again. He does this all the time.
1: Yeah, okay.
0: He does.
1: Yeah. You're what, $17 trillion in debt, but this year all the math adds up?
0: Yeah.
1: Okay, cool.
0: It all works out.
1: Yeah.
0: Somebody didn't carry the one.
1: Yeah.
0: That's what it was.
1: I also saw a new survey from The Economist and YouGov, and it indicates that, yes, Republicans are closing the gap with Democrats ahead of the midterm elections. And again, historically, the opposition party, the party that's out in the wilderness, has a good chance of taking, especially the House of Representatives in the midterms. However, let's see, the latest poll conducted between June 3rd and June 15th, Republicans trailed Democrats by just 3 points. And so that's it's a 39-36. Nobody really has the clear advantage. And that tells me something that is a bigger problem for the Democrat Party right now.
0: Well,
1: this is a generic poll, and, you know, polls have been wrong before, and I have no idea why, but other than, well, they're just not very good at it, or people aren't actually accurately telling people what they feel and what they think. But with the amount of just nonstop opposition to Trump in every mainstream news outlet, mm-hmm. the fact that the Democrats on pretty much every generic ballot that I've seen are not running away with it tells you something about the mood in this country. There are a lot of people who don't really like Donald Trump. They don't like his style. They're disappointed in the cost of living issue, which is a serious issue for the president right now.
0: Yep, it
1: and
0: is.
1: Especially with the Iran stuff going on. I don't think anybody should downplay that as a headwind for the Republican Party. But also, man, people hate the Democrats.
0: Well, it's the loony fringe that hijacked a party, and that's all you see. That's who they represent now. Yeah,
1: yeah,
0: and they're nuts. And the sign people.
1: The sign people.
0: There's, there's not enough of the sign people to make a difference.
1: Well, because I mean, we had what's her name? Joyce Beatty, I think, a Democrat representative who was thrilled that she was part of the effort to get Trump's name off of the Kennedy Center.
0: Oh, yeah.
1: And she compared herself to a civil rights activist.
0: Exactly, yes. Like, well, what? And then you got idiots like the potato that are talking about it as it's the Berlin Wall's coming down.
1: Oh, that wasn't the potato. That was Jim Acosta.
0: Well, that's what they
1: Jim Acosta said that, yes, Trump's name being taken off of the Kennedy Center is like watching the fall of the Berlin Wall.
0: Yeah, Jim Acosta said that. And so you've got all this hyperbole going on.
1: And they're just psychotic, man, and they're doubling down on all of it.
0: Well, that's just it. And that's what I think, you know, most normal people who just go about their business and pay their bills and raise their families and do all this stuff, look at the loons screeching and jumping up and down and think, I don't want to be a part of that.
1: Yeah.
0: I mean, you know, so by all means, keep it up. You know, that's what I want. I want more of it. If that's possible, yes.
1: Absolutely. Somebody get George Conway and an acoustic guitar, okay?
0: Yes, we need more warbling, yes.
1: All right, are you ready for your big trifecta, Scott?
0: Protest songs are not represented enough in our lives.
1: That's true, yeah. All right, it's time for your big trifecta.
0: Let's go. Let's rock and roll.
2: Are you ready?
3: One, two,
2: it's the three most important news stories of the day.
4: I hit the trifecta.
2: Well, at least according to Scott Robbins. It's the trifecta on the Markley, Van Camp, and Robbins Show.
1: According to Scott Robbins, it is called the trifecta, and usually Casey Kasem is along for the ride, but he also has to shelter himself from the rain with Jamie Markley. All right, number three. You're saying the NBA could learn something from the World Cup crew?
0: Yeah, I mean, this is a new rule they put in place, and I kind of like it. And I didn't even know about it because I don't really follow soccer. I don't know a lot about it. But really, the sport where people flop the most during the course of the game, trying to curry favor with an official and garner penalty flags against their opposition, is flopping. They do it a ton in soccer.
1: Oh, yeah.
0: Guy looks at you, falling down.
1: Yeah.
0: You know, writhing in pain on the ground. So they said, we're going to put a stop to this. So now if there's a questionable call, something like that, they look at the video replay. And they determine whether or not the player was actually touched or not. Well, they had that decision to make the other day, and it turns out the player flopped.
1: Mm.
0: So instead of assessing the penalty on the person they suspected was going to get the penalty, they assess it to the person who flopped.
1: I like that rule.
0: So you earned the penalty.
1: Yeah.
0: So now they're saying, why don't we do this in the NBA? We're tired of the flopping in the NBA.
1: Probably because it would just take too long. There's too many flops.
0: But once you instituted this thing, it'd stop or at least slow it down some. Yeah. I don't know. But they're saying that's one way to do it because people are pissed. I hear it all the time, the flopping that goes on every NBA game.
1: Yeah.
0: You know, LeBron James is king of it. I mean, he's a huge flopper.
1: I've seen somewhere a guy's elbow didn't even come within 6 inches of his face, and he falls down.
0: Right, holding his face.
1: Yeah.
0: Knock it off,
1: it's
0: man.
1: It's awesome.
0: I get it's part of the game, and usually you get the call, but still, it's ridiculous.
1: All right.
0: Particularly if we can see it at home on the replay.
1: Right.
0: We can see it at home when we know,
1: the
0: ref should know or have the ability to know anyway. Yeah.
1: All right, it's the top three stories of the day, according to Scott Robbins. We call it the trifecta. We are down to number two. Comedian Nate Bargatze, he's been targeted by lunatic lefties.
0: You know why? Because he went to the UFC fight.
1: Right.
0: He went to the, that's his sin. He went to the UFC fight. I'm assuming he was invited to go to the UFC fight by the Trump administration. Well, the pearl clutchers are out of their minds right now again, saying that he's a Nazi for doing what he did.
1: Mm-hmm.
0: Now, keep in mind, his sin was going to the UFC fight. And he said in the past, I love the sport. He likes the sport.
1: Yeah.
0: He watches the sport. He's a fan of the sport. But that didn't stop that Seth Abersom said, nah, he said, I love the guy. I generally don't do boycotts, but I'm done with him. In 2026, if you don't know who the Nazis are yet, I don't need to hear any more from you.
1: Mm-hmm.
0: I only went to the 1936 Summer Olympic Games for the gymnastics, said another. This is going to be an expensive career decision, says William Benedict.
1: No, it's not.
0: His career's fine.
1: Yeah, it's not.
0: And it will continue to be.
1: Now, the Daily Beast had a write-up on it. I saw this just the other day, where it was Emmy-nominated comedian exposed as MAGA. Exposed as MAGA. That guy is, like, quite possibly the most apolitical guy in comedy, right, in all of entertainment right now.
0: And I just want to say, you know, there are enough sane people in this country that enjoy your comedy, Nate. You're going to be fine.
1: Yeah, he's
0: don't fine. Listen to the noise of these idiots.
1: Right.
0: Yes. They're just shrill, and they're the Nazi thing is what gets me. Everybody's a Nazi.
1: blah, blah, except for Graham Plattner, who had a Nazi tattoo on his body.
0: But he's a good kind of Nazi. There are bad Nazis and good Nazis, and he's a good one.
1: Okay.
0: For some reason.
1: All right. And then finally, it's the trifecta. Top three stories of the day, according to Scott Robbins. Down to number one, the owner of the Knicks delivered a speech.
0: This is interesting. Knicks just won the championship of the NBA, by the way. But the New York Knicks owner, a guy by the name of James Dolan, wanted his team locked in for the playoffs. And he believed there was only one way to get that done. So he called a team meeting before the playoffs started. The owner of the team sits down with the team and delivers a speech that will go down in history. A speech where he asked the players to be like Spartans and deny themselves sex in order to keep the edge. He said, I had this idea. Maybe you should give up sex for the next 12 weeks. You don't have to give up sex for the next 10 weeks, but the Spartans did. You know who the Spartans are, he asked the group. They denied themselves to gain an edge. Get that edge, Dolan said. Go home. Talk to your wives. Don't tell them you're not going to have sex, and don't tell them it was my idea. But let them know that you're going to try not to. You have a commitment. You want to win this game. You want to stay focused. Hey, they won the championship.
1: I also don't think that that kind of rule applies to wives or longtime girlfriends. I think you could say, hey, you know, you got to keep your mind clear, so don't chase the flunkies, you know.
0: Yeah, hey, if they're knocking on the hotel room door, don't answer it, yes. Okay?
1: I think that's probably the more appropriate
0: Yeah, that
1: message.
0: Might have something to do with it. But, hey, you know, whatever works. And just like the Spartans, before they went into battle, they abstained, and it worked for them.
1: Save your fluids.
0: Yes, exactly.
1: That's the official
0: you're gonna
1: medical
0: need
1: term.
0: Yes, you're going to need them coming up.
1: All right, that's the trifecta top three stories of the day, according to Scott Robbins. Good job, as always. We got Nimrods in the news coming up. And it involves a guy drinking, well, a half gallon of Jack Daniels.
0: Oh, boy.
1: Shooting a gun. We'll get to that next. Mark Lee Van Camp and Robbins, and you're listening to AM 1450 and FM 99.3 KNSI.
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15: Lows level off around 50 tonight under partly cloudy skies. Northeast winds around 5 miles per hour. Partly cloudy skies tomorrow, 75. Partly cloudy tomorrow night, lows around 52. Mainly clear Monday with daytime highs approaching 76. 70 thunderstorms likely Tuesday. I'm staff meteorologist Paul Crombley on KNSI. Currently, it's 64 degrees.
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0: All right, here we go. This is the Markley, Van Camp, and Robbins Show. I'm Scott Robbins. David Van Camp is right over there. And Jamie Markley on special assignment. Hopefully back tomorrow. We'll find out.
1: Yeah.
0: We'll find out.
1: Well, of course, can't turn on the TV without seeing an ad for some of those weight loss shots, right? They're everywhere. The
0: oh, results. Yeah. Oh, gosh.
1: Well, and because they work for a lot of people, right? But, you know, the injections are no fun, and some people are a little skeptical of the side effects, which can get a tad messy. If you've, what is it that Mayim Bialik said, the actress from Big Bang Theory, that it was like, it's just uncontrollable.
0: Yeah, explosive and all that.
1: Explosive, yeah. 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
1: That's right. All right. Senator John Kennedy, a Republican who is always good for a soundbite, reacting to his skepticism of the, or I guess expressing his skepticism of the Iran deal that the president is promoting right now.
20: Are you confident that Iran is going to give up its nuclear ambitions, or do you have any sort of skepticism?
21: Well, you, what, if you, how can I put this? Unless you were homeschooled by a day drinker, no one's confident that Iran's going to do anything, and it's unfair to hold anyone to that standard. So if you want to go print a headline, you know, Kennedy's not confident, knock yourself out. But that's
1: confident. It's because you can't, because Iran has lied in the past.
0: Homeschooled by a day drinker. That's pretty good. That guy's always, I mean, he just did, whenever he leaves office, just do an entire book of his quotes.
1: Oh, he's going to take over Prairie Home Companion, I think.
0: Oh, yeah.
1: Lake Wobegon.
0: Tell you, it's like going to homeschool with a day drinker. It don't make no sense. It'll
1: be, his broadcast will be called Lake Brain Begun. Okay, stories of a liberal town. Yeah. All right. Oh, man. All right. There's your news update here. Let's get to Nimrod's in the news, shall
0: we?
1: Yeah,
0: let's do it. Yep.
22: When the going gets tough.
23: Damn it, this is too hard.
22: The dumb get dumber.
24: All right, Dean.
22: It's Nimrod's in the news on the Martley, Van Camp, and Robbins Show.
25: I love the poorly educated.
1: All right, well, you know, a lot of times people like to have fun at their birthday parties. They like to maybe have a couple of filled beverages.
0: Well, sure.
1: And sometimes that can get out of hand. Now, the story actually happened a couple of years ago, but the guy has now been convicted, sentenced for this. A guy in 2024 in California, his name is Justin Derek Jennings. He was celebrating his 39th birthday. Well, he drank an entire handle of Jack Daniels during that.
0: Oof.
1: That's about half a gallon of Jack Daniels.
0: Yeah, that's a lot.
1: Well, he got angry at his family, got disrespected, so he grabbed his gun and fired an entire mag into his own apartment. Family called the cops, but instead of settling down, Justin went to the second floor and started shooting at a police helicopter for over 20 minutes. Imagine the hangover, waking up in jail the next day. Ooh, yeah. Buddy.
0: Ready to get shot.
1: Well, Justin has been, no one was hurt. Justin was sentenced to over 9 years in federal prison.
0: Oh, wow.
1: Judge said, hey, if your aim had been better, you could have hurt or killed the individuals in that helicopter. Well, yeah, thanks, Judge.
0: Jeez.
1: That's why he's going away for several years.
0: Ooh, see ya.
1: Buddy. Happy birthday. This is the Markley, Van Camp, and Robbins.
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31: Smile, buddy.
30: Come on. Smile. Oh, honey, he's still not smiling.
31: Maybe he's not a smiler.
30: Yeah. Maybe he's just not a happy baby.
31: Maybe he's just being a boy. You know how boys are.
30: Or maybe he's teething. Oh, poor baby. I think his gums hurt.
31: Maybe he's just tired.
30: 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He didn't eat that much.
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5: Iran Talks back on. I'm Chris DeMeo, Fox News. Vice President Vance on his way to Geneva, Switzerland, where he'll lead a U.S. delegation in talks with Iran that could lead to a permanent peace deal. Fox's Bill Malusian at the White House says much of the focus remains on the Strait of Hormuz.
6: Conflicting reports as to what exactly is going on in the Strait of Hormuz today. The Iranian military announced they were closing down the strait because of what they say were repeated violations of the ceasefire. But CENTCOM countered that, saying traffic is flowing very smoothly and about 55 ships have already transited the strait today. So in the meantime, President Trump's envoy, Steve Witkoff and Jared Kushner, they're on the ground in Switzerland teeing up some of these peace talks we're expecting to see in the coming days. Vice President J.D. Vance saying he does plan to join them in the coming days and that the memorandum of understanding is already having an impact.
7: One of the things the president has set us out to do as a high priority is to open the straits. That's now happened.
6: Now, President Trump defending against criticism of that MOU.
5: The talks were postponed because of the fighting between Israel and Hezbollah in Lebanon. The vice president also spoke to Fox News before he left about the FIFA World Cup, which the U.S. is co-hosting along with Canada and Mexico. He says the event's bringing the world together.
7: One of the great things about these events is that there is this cultural exchange where we learn a little bit from them. And, of course, yeah. They learn a lot about what makes America so great. I'm so proud to have the World Cup here.
5: Now, the tournament's going pretty well for the U.S. so far, which advanced to the knockout round after beating Australia. Next up for the U.S., Turkey, which has already been eliminated after this round. Wyndham Clark has a six-shot lead after three rounds of play at the U.S. Open in Shinnecock on Long Island. The final round is set for Sunday. 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
5: Authorities are searching for a suspect in a Missouri shooting spree that left one person dead. Fox's Madison Scarpino says they consider 22-year-old Oscar Sanchez Munoz armed and dangerous.
10: The FBI says he's wanted for shooting at a car on June 11th in Kansas. They say he may be the one responsible for five more shootings on Tuesday, all just miles from Arrowhead Stadium in the Show Me State, where there are several World Cup matches. One person died in these shootings. One has serious injuries. All others are expected to be fine, including an Uber driver who was shot while taking fans to the World Cup match between Argentina and Algeria. Here's one of those fans who was inside of the car.
11: A car passes by super fast, and we hear these two boom, boom noises.
10: He says he called 911 and used baby wipes to hold on the driver's gunshot wounds.
5: Now, after the shootings, police say the suspect barricaded himself inside a house in Independence. The house was eventually set on fire, but Sanchez Munoz escaped. Well, a Texas judge will allow new evidence in the murder trial of Carmelo Anthony. The teenager was convicted in the stabbing death of another teen at a track meet. We get more from Fox's Sarah Allegre.
12: Body camera video, it captures the moments after Anthony was taken into custody. Anthony claimed he acted in self-defense. In the video, he also tells officers Metcalf put his hands on him after he warned him not to. And you can hear him telling officers, too, I did it. Also released Friday, photos shown to jurors during the trial, including a blood-soaked jacket, crime scene images, and an Ozark Trail multi-tool knife. Prosecutors say it's the weapon Anthony used to fatally stab Metcalf.
5: Anthony was convicted of first-degree murder and sentenced to 35 years in prison. He'll be eligible for parole after serving half his sentence. I'm Chris DeMeo. This is Fox News.
13: 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Now your local forecast from the Hanson Paving Weather Center.
14: Lows level off around 50 tonight under partly cloudy skies. Northeast winds around 5 miles per hour. Partly cloudy skies tomorrow, 75. Partly cloudy tomorrow night, lows around 52. Mainly clear Monday with daytime highs approaching 76. 70 thunderstorms likely Tuesday. I'm staff meteorologist Paul Cromley on KNSI. Currently 59.
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0: Contact. Call sign Warlord 6 here. Known in some parts as General Ernie Audino, and I'm here with the Frontlines Report. It's the nation's largest military talk radio show, and we broadcast out of our TOC, that's our Tactical Ops Center. We go nationwide, over 180 stations, loud and proud, coast to coast. Our mission, help tell the military story by way of those who help write it. So our citizens have a good understanding of our military and what we ask them to do. All right, team, the range is hot. Our guest this week is superb. Another opportunity to hear hard truths based on relevant experience. He's an Army vet, Sam Faddis, but his career has been as a CIA operator, and he was the head of the WMD unit at the CIA's Counterterrorism Center. That's Weapons of Mass Destruction Unit. Anyway, he infiltrated into northern Iraq in 2002 to prep the AO for our subsequent invasion, Operation Iraqi Freedom, and that, of course, was in March 2003. He's got years of experience on the ground in the area, specifically along the Iranian border. But he also has years of direct experience with Iran's nuclear program. He's done some analysis on this so-called MOU we now have with Iran, so you don't want to miss what he has to say. It's coming up in a few minutes. Stay tuned. In the meantime, let's start with this. Yeah. Diplomacy without military reality is fantasy. Now, we initiated combat on Iran. We ceased combat. And then we negotiated. And that is why the terms of this MOU we just signed with Iran are inherently voluntary. They weren't imposed. And as such, the terms ultimately remain under control of our adversary. We chose not to force open the Straits of Hormuz, but somehow we can achieve that with a signature. We chose not to physically end Iran's nuclear weapons ambition, but somehow they no longer want such a weapon because we asked them politely. We chose not to continue destroying their entire missile and drone production capability. But somehow they think they'll do that for us and end their support to Hezbollah because we offer to pay them. But don't get me wrong. I want this war over as much as the next guy. But that makes sense only if we win. If we break the enemy's will to fight and then impose our terms. And if not, the war ain't over. Listen. Entering into this MOU was a political decision. It wasn't a result of compelling military reality. So it's worth asking why. Why agree to a set of conditions that we don't control into the future? Now, let me restate that. We don't control the conditions agreed to in this MOU. But the subject matter in the MOU couldn't be more important, and the stakes are so high. So why risk it all on a mere signature? Well, the only plausible answer is because the decision maker must perceive other risks to be higher, that the president perceives some risk somewhere that is greater than the risk of a nuclear Ayatollah, that some other risk somewhere exceeds the risk of an Ayatollah in control of the Straits of Hormuz, that an Ayatollah able to hold hostage one-third of the world's daily maritime transit of energy is acceptable because some other risk somewhere is scarier. That the risk of the patron of global Islamist terror able to continue funding terror ops against Western humanity is worth taking because something's more important. Well, all right. Then what is this thing that's more important? Is it the potential political costs of midterm elections that someone fears might go the wrong way? Is that it? Is it because the isolationists advising the White House think Americans won't accept a longer war? If that's it, then these politicos better start acting like statesmen and not amateurs. If they want to advise on war, well, then they better start studying war. They can start with Clausewitz, and specifically with his observation that it's the value of the objective that determines the magnitude and the duration of any war any nation will wage in its pursuit. If we understand stakes are extremely high, then we'll do what's necessary and endure what we must. And that means if the president commits troops to hostile action, then it's his duty to make the case. Not make up a case. Make the case to the rest of us knuckleheads that the value of the objective is so high to each and every one of us that it's worth fighting for. And of course, as we always say, and it's the truth, if a war is worth fighting, it's worth winning. So for those advising the president, look in the mirror, kids. If you guys advising the president think we Americans won't support a longer war on Iran, then you either think stopping a nuclear Ayatollah ain't that important, or you do, but you failed to help the rest of us understand how important it is. Team, this is call sign Warlord 6, General Ernie Audino, and you're monitoring the front lines report. Well, in any case, let's look briefly at the terms of the MOU. There's 14 of them, and on their face, they're irrational from the perspective of U.S. vital interest. Why? Because they don't advance any important interests of the USA. And worse, they cede a major one to our adversary. Iran now controls the Straits of Hormuz. I mean, folks will debate that, but the document clearly says Iran, after 60 days, can start charging fees for passage. Think of that. And for you to be able to charge fees for passage, you must also ultimately be able to stop passage militarily, because otherwise a fee scheme is toothless. Well, in any case, Iranian control of the Straits is utterly unacceptable as a matter of geostrategics, but it's now in our laps. I can't imagine why Vance and Kushner, the guys who negotiated for us, would have even thought of acquiescing to Iranian control of the Straits. Here we are. Nevertheless, don't be overly concerned about the MOU. And well, why is that? Because, well, for a few reasons. First, the MOU is subject to a final agreement in 60 days, so don't hang your hat on anything for now. Second, the MOU is full of weasel words, i.e. vacuous statements that have no meaning, no effect. They sound important, but they're not. They have no concrete forcing function. Now, nearly the entire thing is aspirational, consequently. It's just, there's nothing there that's effectively binding. And third, Iran under proxies are going to ruin it anyway. I mean, various elements among them will launch a missile or a drone. They'll claim it wasn't them, but we all know otherwise. And when they hit a U.S. or Israeli asset, well, there'll be a military response. Well, I mean, there should be. Well, anyway, of the 14 terms, three are at least concerning, definitely concerning, because they take effect by their own language immediately upon signing the MOU, not 60 days. One is removal of the American naval blockade. That's our only leverage. It's fascinating that we would eliminate that. Another is our immediate waiver of export restrictions for Iranian crude. And third is the immediate and permanent termination of military ops on all fronts, including Lebanon. I mean, how is this possible when neither Lebanon nor Hezbollah nor Israel are parties to the MOU? You know, basically, the MOU contains no corresponding immediate unilateral concessions from Iran. We conceded they did not. Even the Straits. Iran only has to, quote, make arrangements using its best efforts, end quote, weasel words, they mean nothing, for the safe passage of vessels. And as I said, after 60 days, Iran can resume charging. And then there's mention of $300 billion to be made available to Iran. That seems incredible. Right, that we even think of that. But it's mitigated by more weasel words, as far as I can see. The USA, quote, undertakes to develop a mutually agreed plan for $300 billion for reconstruction economic development. So if Washington wants to play hardball, it can undertake to develop something until the second coming of Christ and never get around to actually cutting a check for $300 billion to Iran. The White House can and should read it that way. It commits us in no way to sending a nickel to Tehran, let alone $300 billion. And again, having said all of the above, the parties have 60 days to reach a final deal. So everything is locked in jello until then. But we should not be lifting that blockade. It's our only leverage. Team, if a war is worth fighting, it's worth winning. This is call sign Warlord 6, General Ernie Audino at the Front Lines Report. I'm going to take a quick break to reboard site, but we'll be right back with former CIA operator Sam Faddis. You don't want to miss him. Stay up on the net. His father was a disabled Army veteran, and his daughter was born blind. He started guiding and teaching blind skiers in the 1980s. He saw how powerful skiing was as a therapy for people with disabilities. So, he decided to do the same thing with scuba diving. 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
0: And magazine, in fact. He popped out one of the first articles analyzing this ridiculous so-called MOU that we've apparently got right now with Iran. And that's what we want to talk about in a minute. But welcome to the unit, Sam.
8: It is great to be here. Appreciate you having me. Hey, it's our privilege and our honor to have you on. And, you know, before we get into that MOU, though, we got to reminisce a little bit about our time in Kurdistan, a few years apart, but you really kind of set the stage for following guys like me.
9: Yeah, I mean, so I took the first team in advance of the invasion. We were in there late spring 02. We were originally supposed to be in actually February timeframe, as I recall, and then ran into the usual headaches with the Turks, who weren't excited about the entire project, which caused us to backed up the timeline some. But then we went in, and then I stayed on the ground there through the fall of Baghdad and sometime afterward before I came out. And we plussed up along the way from eight guys to ultimately, I think we had a little over 50 guys at my base. And by that point, there was also a separate base down in what we called PUK land near Suleymaniye, Khalilullah. They had a little bit smaller contingent, but maybe total we were 80 guys in country.
8: Yeah, for about a year. I think Ken Tovo's boys linked up with your team in Sule.
9: Right?
8: That was Operation Viking Hammer.
9: Yeah, 100%. I mean, when we went in, a central focus of us deploying was obviously the decision had already been made that we were going to overthrow Saddam Hussein. And our central focus was, as you've noted, prepping the battlefield, is the way it's described, all laying the groundwork for that. But by the time we got in country, there was a whole separate issue. And that was a whole bunch of Al-Qaeda guys that had fled across Iran from Afghanistan and holed up in an area down technically inside PUK territory. So, you know, for folks who weren't familiar, up against the Iranian border in the mountains, technically Iraq and technically under the control of the Patriotic Union of Kurdistan, but in reality, not under control of anybody other than these psychos.
8: It was a classic scene, right along an international border.
9: Right along an international border, effectively no authority. So these guys were busy creating their own little new Afghanistan, reconstituting and working with a lot of weapons of mass destruction. And the Kurds were pumping out a lot of intel on that. And, you know, the first thing on our list was, quite honestly, go find out if the Kurds are exaggerating this threat or if this is real. The answer to that question was, if anything, the Kurds were downplaying the threat, didn't yet fully understand that this was, in fact, a really serious threat. And these guys really were working with weapons of mass destruction. And I don't mean to say the Kurds were doing that deliberately. I mean, they had a whole bunch of other crap on their plate and they hadn't been able to focus on it. So the more we dug into it, the more we realized, yeah, this is a really bad scene. And there are also some really significant Al-Qaeda players here. So that, you know, became a completely separate mission summer of 02 while we were already also setting up for the invasion.
8: Yeah. Team's call sign, Warlord 6, General Ernie Andino, you're monitoring the front lines report. Yeah. And so those chemical labs were in Sargatan near Khurmal. And, you know, I visited that a few years after you were there, but it's common knowledge in the area. But I agree with you. I suspect the PUK they didn't really have guys inside Sargat who could appreciate what was technically, chemically going on there.
9: Yeah, and they had a number of guys that they...

0: all about me. We could tell you not just where facilities were, but we could tell you exactly which buildings were there. I could tell you what was inside each building. I could tell you what was in each room inside those buildings. That's how good our intel was. And obviously, we then tried to convince Washington, since we're actually for once ahead of the game, these guys don't even know we're here yet. They don't even know there's any Americans on the ground. And we've scoped it out. How about we just end all of them right now and skip the part where we let them set the place on fire? And, you know, long story short, Washington ultimately decided in its infinite wisdom, it would approve no such plan. And we would let these guys, well, these are many of the guys who then went on to set Iraq on fire after we invaded, who could have all been killed, and potentially even including Zarqawi, although he was not regularly in Kermal, but he was connected to all this. So we once again let them walk on and didn't take the shot.
1: One thing, though, that you know, you're not giving yourself enough credit for, though. First, for those that don't know, what was being developed in Kermal and Sargat was cyanide-based compounds, probably ricin, from other reports that I've seen. But on top of everything else, you know, I see later when they did launch Viking Hammer, finally, with Kent Tobo and the guys from 10th Group and linked up with CIA.
0: Right.
1: That area, because, you know, I was in there in 2005, 2006, had been eradicated of a modern Islamist insurgency. It was gone. I mean, I got into Biara, where the Al-Qaeda Shura was, where they set up their Shura, and it had been destroyed. And there was a Sufi shrine, and this lady came out, and she took me inside, showed me the crypts inside, and she said, "I want to thank you for destroying my shrine and my house." And I'm like, "What happened? What are you talking about?" She rebuilt it. But she said Ansar had come down off the top of the mountain one day and demanded to use her house. And she said, no, they threw her out. They took over the place, disinterred the bones of these Sufi sheikhs. And anyway, then she got a big smile. And she said later the Peshmerga came back, but with some Americans, and she pantomimed a laser designator. And then she goes, and then came the cruise missiles, and it was the happiest day of my life. All right.
0: Yes.
1: Hey, team, maintain a good 360. This call sign, Warlord 6, General Ernie Audino at the Front Lines Report. 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
4: 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Now your local forecast from the Hanson Paving Weather Center.
5: Lows level off around 50 tonight under partly cloudy skies. Northeast winds around 5 miles per hour. Partly cloudy skies tomorrow, 75. Partly cloudy tomorrow night, lows around 52. Mainly clear Monday with daytime highs approaching 76. 70 thunderstorms likely Tuesday. I'm Staff Meteorologist Paul Cromley on KNSI. Currently 59.
6: News. I'm Deborah Valentine. Vice President J.D. Vance on his way to Switzerland for talks with Iran following the 60-day memorandum of agreement between the two countries. The vice president on Fox and Friends Weekend.
7: I think that what ultimately happens from here is very much up to the Iranians. Do they want to behave better? Mm-hmm. If so, great. If they don't want to behave better, the president of the United States still has a whole lot of options from here.

0: The future of Iran's nuclear program, fighting in Lebanon, and the Strait of Hormuz are topics to be discussed. The Los Angeles mayor has issued a state of emergency due to a massive warehouse fire at a cold storage warehouse in Boyle Heights. Fox's Roger Stern.
1: The warehouse is a giant cold storage facility, which has now created an 85-million-pound biohazard from spoiling food.
0: The fire is burning beneath structural debris, causing millions of pounds of food to spoil, threatening the biohazard crisis. 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
9: Because they are not going away. They don't want to coexist. They will be emboldened. And you will pay for this in spades if you just walk away. In effect, that's what we've done. I mean, to, you know, it's a terrible deal. We're giving them vast sums of money. We're freeing them from sanctions. We're letting them use this. They're going to be over, just buried in cash. And now capable of rebuilding and buying all sorts of weaponry that they haven't been able to touch. Well, they have tried to touch, but in any organized above board fashion, they've been barred from getting this stuff for a long time, right? And now they're going to be able. So, you know, they're not going to use all this money to build childcare centers and buy baby formula. They're going to rearm, retool. They're already saying this, by the way. They're crowing about this. And look, having worked, I worked weapons of mass destruction a lot, and I worked the Iranian nuclear program a lot. By that, I don't mean sitting back home reading about it. I mean sitting in rooms with guys we had convinced to go to work for us and crawling into the belly of the beast. They are not going to give up their nuclear weapons program. That is not going to happen. They still don't even admit there is a nuclear weapons program.
10: Exactly.
9: So how the hell can they allow you to inspect it? I mean, come on, man. They're going to lead you around by the nose, take you to sites where there's nothing to see. Any place where there is something to see, you're not going to be allowed to go. We've been playing this game with them for decades. So that's a bag, what we used to call in the field, a bag of smoke. That's a worthless, completely fictitious promise. So things are going to get worse. And sooner or later, and it could be much sooner, we're going to have to go back and finally resolve this. It could happen within... Look, the whole thing could fall apart within days because the Israelis obviously are aghast. And I'm not always on board with what the Israelis say or do either. But the point is they feel totally abandoned for good reason. And they're still face to face with Hezbollah. Yeah. They're not going to quit. They're not going to quit schwacking Hezbollah. Hezbollah's not quitting. The Iranians just announced, I think yesterday, that they plan on using a lot of this cash we're going to give them to hand to Hezbollah. They said that in a public announcement. We're handing billions of dollars to Hezbollah so they can get even meaner. It's a mess, I think, is the summation.
10: Dean, this is call sign Warlord 6, General Ernie Audino with the Frontlines Report. Yeah, well, you know, here's the crazy thing. We chose not to force open the Straits of Hormuz, but somehow we're going to do that now with a signature. Right. We chose not to physically end Iran's nuclear weapons ambitions, but somehow they no longer want such weapons because we asked them politely. Yeah. And we chose to not continue destroying their defense industrial base and Hezbollah, but somehow they're going to do it now because we offer to pay them. None of this is going to work in the real world.
9: No, it's not going to work. Look at, you know, and some of the commentary that's come out of the administration, and I should add, by the way, for folks that don't know me, you know, I've worked at the grassroots level and campaigned in my state of Pennsylvania for Donald Trump, this administration, really hard and tirelessly. But, you know, I'm not going to sugarcoat something when it's not true. I'm not going to spin something. We have emboldened these guys. We have not ended their nuclear program. We are letting them up off the mat. We're going to let them rearm, and we're going to give them unprecedented amounts of money to do it. And they are making, I mean, they're making crystal clear they're not even hiding what their intentions are. I mean, one of the senior Iranian officials said yesterday, the lesser jihad, by which he means this war, is concluded. Now it's time for the greater jihad, by which he means the extinguishment of Israel. And look, the guy who really runs Iran now is General Vahidi. And General Vahidi, for those that don't know, you know, is the commander of the Iranian Revolutionary Guard Corps, which is really the center of gravity in Iran. His whole life has been the revolution. He was the Quds Force commander. Those are the guys that work with Hezbollah and every other nasty group to spread terror around the planet. This guy has a criminal indictment against him because he ran the op to blow up a Jewish community center in Argentina that killed, 80 people and wounded hundreds. I mean, that was his bread and butter, is his bread and butter. One of the key negotiators that this administration, who's the speaker of the parliament, this administration keeps describing as a moderate, is also a former IRGC general officer. This is not unique, by the way. These are just examples to give people a flavor. This guy, the Speaker of the Parliament, also along the way was the deputy commander of the Basij.
10: Yeah, it's Galibov. Well,
9: the Basij, the guys, the head crackers, those are the internal security. These are the guys that just killed tens of thousands of people in the street mowed down their country. That's his background. This is somebody that we're now supposed to seriously call a moderate. Yeah. I mean, that's who you're talking about. So
10: yeah.
9: And they haven't changed.
10: If you look at the 14 terms of this agreement that's now been released, what I find fascinating, well, first, I take heart that this thing is full of weasel words, you know, and yes. You and I are dirty little secretives. We both have law degrees. I hate, you know, there it is, guys. It's out in the open now.
9: Now it's divulged. My cover's blown.
10: but you know, it's full of weasel words. So there's very little that's binding in this MOU. Most of it's contingent on a final deal. So nothing's really locked. It's all locked in jello so far. So yep. I take that to heart. But in this document, of the 14, three take effect immediately upon signing. And those three are, the United States is going to start removing its naval blockade. Our only leverage right now, Sam, we're going to relinquish that. We're going to agree to immediate waiver of export restrictions on the export of oil for the Iranians and an immediate termination of military ops on all fronts, including Lebanon. Bibi Netanyahu wasn't even a party to this agreement. I don't understand how any of this would be binding on any rational nation facing a fight. All right, team, this is call sign Warlord 6. Keep your eyes on the kill sack. We will be right back after a quick break with more from Sam Faddis. Stay up on the net.
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6: Washington has a spine. It can undertake to develop something until the second coming of Christ, right? I mean, I could drag that out forever.
7: Right.
6: Undertake it. So in a way, if we've got some spine in D.C., we'll drag that part out because no one, I think, sees, I can't imagine, that a U.S. interest is served by paying the global patron of Islamist terror $300 billion.
7: Yeah, well, I will hope to God that the way it plays out is the way you just suggested, which is it is kind of ambiguous and amorphous, and we drag it out, and ultimately nothing like that amount of money goes to Iran. To me, one of the many issues here is listening to administration officials talk in terms of about Iran as if what you're talking about are people with the same kind of Western secular mindset that we have. Like the end state they want is a prosperous, free Iran where their people live well and everything is wonderful, right? So this idea that, and to be honest with you, again, as a supporter of the president, I think he has this ingrained in him that don't we all kind of want to make more money and be more prosperous and get along and build things? And that's not what you're talking about with the Iranians, right? And again, I'm not really talking about the Iranian. I mean, I worked with Iranian patriots and Persians for many, many, many years. But I'm talking about the guys who are in control here. I mean, these guys, that is not their worldview. I mean, they are absolute religious jihadist revolutionaries. They know to a moral certainty they're on the right side of history. They know the Mahdi is coming. They know these are the end times. The Mahdi being the 15-year, 100-year-old imam that either lives in a cave or in a well, depending on who you believe. And he will ride out one day and Armageddon will happen, literally in a biblical kind of sense. And they are guaranteed victory. They are guaranteed that they win and we lose and they dominate the planet. This is not a fairy tale for them. They believe this moral certainty. Oh, and by the way, they also believe that it is their moral obligation to bring on the apocalypse.
6: That's right.
7: It is them bringing on the apocalypse that will bring the Mahdi out of hiding. They have to set the world on fire to trigger these series of events. So those are the guys you're getting ready to hand. Starting to laugh, not because it's funny, because it's hard to imagine that we really think we're going to hand billions of dollars to those guys. And all they want to do is fix up Iran and live in peace and harmony.
6: Yeah.
7: Not who you're getting ready to hand this money to. You're getting ready to hand cash and look, they're not wasting any time, right? The Iranians already ran a bunch of oil tankers the other day through the blockade. And we elected to, apparently, I assume the U.S. Navy was directed to let them go. They didn't just miss them. So the Iranians from Jump Street are moving with great speed.
6: Well, I'll tell you something, you know, Sam, that's, I'm a guy who's voted for President Trump twice and a strong Trump supporter, but not every policy of any administration is perfect. And this MOU for sure is very, very imperfect. And yes. I think it was negotiated in an amazing fashion, fascinating fashion. I can't see how any of the terms in this document promote, secure, or defend a vital national interest of the United States. It doesn't advance any of those things. In fact, Iran now has a second nuclear weapon, and that's the Straits of Hormuz, because even in this document, it doesn't even require Iran to relinquish its control of the Straits for the immediate future. But after, I think it's 30 or 60 days, it can begin charging fees again.
7: And they've already said they intend to do that.
6: Incredible.
7: Yeah. And look, you know, to segue, just because we were talking about the nuclear program, the Iranians are not going to give up their nuclear weapons program. They, as we've discussed, they don't even admit there is one. But also, I think people should be clear here. Look, we keep talking about HEU, highly enriched uranium, and certain sites in Iran. And the way it's discussed is we have perfect visibility into the status of their program. We know exactly where it stands, all the locations. That's not even remotely close to true. We have assessments. I mean, and some of those sites we have established are connected to the nuclear weapons program. That's not the same as saying we know where all of the sites are or that we know precisely the status of those sites. And again, I mean, I'll dance around this a little bit for obvious reasons, but I can tell you from personal experience, having worked that target, that I, you know, would be sitting in the room with a guy that I just recruited with access to that program. And one of the things I do is go back to headquarters and say, so when I'm going to start debriefing this guy, how about you tell me what we already know? Because, I mean, first reason, so I know if he's lying to me, so I can ask him questions we already know the answer to. Very basic debriefing thing, right? Let's ask him about this and find out if he actually knows what he claims to, he's lying, what he... And the answer, in effect, coming back from headquarters is, you're not only in a room we've never been in before, you're in a house we've never been in before. We don't know anything about this. Good luck figuring it out as you go forward. Now, so anybody that thinks like we got a magic crystal ball and we know everything and see everything, that is not the reality at all. And honestly, I think our collection, the quality of our collection, has declined significantly in recent years, not improved.
6: Mateen, this is call sign Warlord 6, General Ernie Audino, you're monitoring the front lines report. Yeah, I'll tell you what, on top of everything you just said, Sam, the regime can even acquire a nuclear weapon. They don't even have to build it.
7: Yes, sir.
6: They can acquire a nuclear weapon. North Korea would be more than happy to provide one to them. So that's a possibility as well. So we've left, if we allow this to stand, we've left, I think, Iran at a much stronger geostrategic, geopolitical position than they were before Operation Epic Fury. I'm sorry to say. And as you pointed out in your article, you know, these are sometimes bridges you can only cross in one direction. Now, we have got to see this thing through to victory. I don't know exactly how we might do that at this point. I'm fascinated by the partners in the region who have been hit with Iranian weapons and the Europeans who have vital national interest in the oil that comes out of that damn strait. None of them have found the spine to join together into a coalition to push the wood screws to these guys in Iran. But I think there's potential there. I don't know how we're going to do it, but they seem to be acting irrationally against their interests. I don't know. What do you say?
7: I think we are ultimately going to have to, I think you could start a clock right now on when the next war with Iran starts. And I don't say, I don't say that as somebody who's in a hurry to start more wars. Like you, you know, I know what the reality of war is, and it isn't pretty, and we ought to be a lot more careful about getting sucked into the But the where we are now, we are inevitably going to be back with these guys. And so what we ought to be starting, we ought to do a really hard-nosed hot wash on this whole thing. What worked, what didn't work, what our assumptions were wrong, and start planning for, okay, when we finally have to throw down with these guys, how are we going to do it right this time? That's what I think we ought to do.
6: Hey, Sam, we only got a few seconds. Where can folks read more about you?
7: Go to best place to find us on Substack, andmagazine.substack.com. And we actually have myself, my wife, and a number of other former agency guys writing for the magazine.
6: That's wonderful. It's good stuff. And you got a bunch of books, too. Folks, look for those books. All right, team. Visit our website. Leave some comments. We love reading your comments. Please do. Love hearing from you. Target, target, target. We're mission complete for this week. Thanks for monitoring the Frontlines Report. Until next week, remember this. The secret to finding meaning in life is serving a higher purpose. 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This is call sign Warlord 6, General Ernie Audino, signing off the net.

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12: Officials from Pakistan and Qatar will be attending as mediators. A Nebraska sheriff is speaking out on the terrorist plot at the UFC 250, offering new details on the case. The suspect, an illegal immigrant, is due in court next week. Here's Fox's Bill Malusian.
13: After the feds busted this terror plot to attack the UFC fight here at the White House last Sunday, DHS then revealed that one of the alleged ringleaders of this plot is a Mexican illegal alien who was granted DACA by the Biden administration. His name is Abraham Hermosillo Alvarez. He's from Omaha, Nebraska. He first came to the U.S. as a little boy in 2001, but he overstayed his visa, lost his legal status, and was then protected with DACA by the Obama administration in 2014. Now, the sheriff of Douglas County in Nebraska says they began immediate surveillance on Alvarez as soon as they learned of the plot, and he says the Democrats' immigration policies put the nation in danger.
12: Four others also arrested. 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
14: 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Just click listen, then swipe right and hear the latest news updates on your time. 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
12: Los Angeles is under a state of emergency declared today as a massive warehouse fire burns. Fox's Roger Stern.
18: The fire's been burning since Wednesday in the city's Boyle Heights section.
19: This is a very unique fire.
18: L.A. Fire Chief Jamie Moore explaining that the warehouse is a giant cold storage facility, which has now created an 85-million-pound biohazard from spoiling food.
19: The best way to describe this is like a giant cooler.
18: Mayor Karen Bass declared the state of emergency to make sure the city has the resources it needs. Meanwhile, fire officials are asking residents to stay indoors and use air conditioning. And the city has opened areas where people can take shelter. Roger Stern, Fox News.
12: The Senate is stepping in to regulate college sports. Fox's Chad Pergam is on Capitol Hill with details.
20: Bipartisan lawmakers believe college sports are spiraling out of control. So, lawmakers are intervening. Senators teed up a bipartisan bill to create a national standard for NIL money and a plan to curb roster chaos through transfers. The bill's authors say the legislation protects student-athletes. But there's skepticism about Congress stepping in for the NCAA. However, even some opponents of the legislation aren't convinced the NCAA can fix things either. There's fear that changes could scramble revenue streams for college sports broadcasters. That might mean that fans struggle to view their teams. Two previous efforts to regulate college sports faltered in the House.
12: There is opposition to the bill from the Big Ten and SEC. According to Britain's Observer newspaper, British Prime Minister Keir Starmer is expected to announce his resignation on Monday. Starmer is expected to set a timetable for his departure. Starmer's been under fire after a series of scandals and policy U-turns that voters felt would not improve their standard of living. Starmer and his political rival, Andy Burnham, also of the Labour Party, are set to meet. I'm Deborah Valentine. This is Fox News.
21: 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Now your local forecast from the Hanson Paving Weather Center.
22: Lows level off around 50 tonight under partly cloudy skies. Northeast winds around 5 miles per hour. Partly cloudy skies tomorrow, 75. Partly cloudy tomorrow night, lows around 52. Mainly clear Monday with daytime highs approaching 76. 70 thunderstorms likely Tuesday. I'm Staff Meteorologist Paul Crombley on KNSI. Right now, it's 57 degrees.
23: This is the Ox, headed across America for you all year. 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Ox Across America title sponsors are Mike Bryant with Bradshaw Bryant Law Office and Coyles Flags and Flagpoles, also by Bob Abel with RCA Real Estate and Eastgate Business Center, and Legacy Upfitters Protective Coatings and Truck Accessories throughout all of 2026 on KNSI.

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2: She was a scrappy little aircraft carrier that the Navy didn't want. In fact, the Cowpens didn't even begin its naval service as an aircraft carrier. She was built to be a light cruiser. Due to their retrofit, they were unique, ungainly to sail, top-heavy, and with a perpetual list to starboard. Her captain, her first captain, was nearly scapegoated for the loss of his previous ship, and the crew was a band of second-string reservists and citizen sailors who had to train themselves in the aircraft they would fly off this narrow and shorter-than-normal aircraft carrier. Many felt the ship was jinxed. However, the mighty Cowpens would go on to distinguished service during World War II, earning 12 battle stars and becoming the only U.S. aircraft carrier in Tokyo Bay to witness the Japanese surrender. Today, you're going to hear the story of the ship that became known as the Mighty Moo. Joining us to tell this tale is Nathan Canistero, a professional intelligence officer currently assigned to the National Intelligence Council. He boasts 25 years experience writing about military operations for policymakers in the U.S. government, and he's the author of The Mighty Moo, the USS Cowpens, and her epic World War II journey from Jinx ship to the Navy's first carrier into Tokyo Bay. Nathan, welcome to American Warrior Radio.
3: Hey, thank you very much for having me. It's great to be here.
2: Now, I guess it makes perfect sense that an intelligence analyst who never served in uniform decided to write about the Navy?
3: Well, the simplest answer to that question is I'm the grandson of a Cowpens veteran. So my grandfather served aboard as he was a tail gunner and a torpedo bomber, an Avenger torpedo bomber. And he was there from mid-1944 to early 45. And he never talked about the war. And, you know, to a guy like me who's interested in military history and grew up on Band of Brothers or Saving Private Ryan, I really wanted to know what his World War II experience was like. And he just wasn't comfortable talking about it. So after he passed, I decided to see what I could find out on my own. And that led to sort of this amazing story. And that turned into a book.
2: Is The Mighty Moo your first book?
3: It is my first book, yes.
2: Okay. Well, I tell you, I really enjoyed it. And in particular, I'll tell you, last week we spoke with the captain of the USS Dwight D. Eisenhower. And so I'm preparing my show notes to talk with him, I'm reading The Mighty Moo, and I'm doing, compare and contrast. And it's quite a stark difference.
3: I think his ship is a little more professional. They're the Navy's best.
2: It's the background story here, too, because unless you are very adept and read our Revolutionary War history, some ships have cool names, the USS Constitution, the Intrepid, the Hornet. But Cowpens does not exactly strike fear into the heart of our enemies.
3: At the time, carriers were named after battles. And as you mentioned, a lot of the other carriers, Saratoga, Lexington, Yorktown, they have that name recognition. These are the stars of the American Revolution. But there was a pharmacist, actually, in Cowpens, South Carolina, this little town of about 1,500 people, which is named after the Revolutionary War battle, which took place just down the road. It's kind of obscure. But this pharmacist, a guy by the name of George Dean Martin, wrote President FDR a postcard and said, "Hey, could you name an aircraft carrier after our town's battle?" And FDR approved the suggestion, passed it along to the Navy, and they were, as you mentioned, they were building these light carriers as replacements for the big flat tops that were being lost in battle. And he approved it, passed it on to the Navy, and the Cowpens was born. But I totally agree with you that it kind of has a sense of the ludicrous about it. I mean, even the crew, the accounts from the shippers, you had a smile when you said it, and you sort of owned the silliness about it. And the ship's first captain actually tried to convince his crew not to call it Cowpens. I guess he thought it wasn't befitting of a serious man of war. He wanted people to call it the Cuppens, and it just didn't take. The crew essentially ignored him, and he started with, went back to Cowpens, and then the Mighty Moo, and then just the Moo. So, yes, absolutely. It's a ridiculous name, but they owned it.
2: I like it personally, but I spent some time on a farm, so I get it. Now, delve a little bit more into the why of this, because as you mentioned, we're losing the big Essex-class carriers. And someone said, look, we just need more flight decks in the Pacific, or we can't keep up with the Japanese. We've got a lot of territory to cover. We may lose this thing in the Pacific. So these were all converted light cruisers?
3: Light cruisers, yeah.
2: And so, tell us about, explain also the complications that go with taking something that's designed to be a certain kind of sailing ship and making it something else.
3: The whole idea of turning these light cruisers into carriers is FDR's. And he was more involved in naval affairs than almost any other president. I mean, he'd been the number two man at the Navy during the First World War. He was intimately familiar with how it operated and most of the major players. He liked to joke he was his own Secretary of the Navy. So this was a guy that, you know, tinkered with assignments boards and followed contracts. Like, he was really in the weeds on the Navy's business. And the Navy didn't much care for him being in their business, to be perfectly honest. So FDR was worried, even before the war, that they didn't have enough carriers to fight Japan. And he had suggested to the Navy, you know, we've already paid, I think they paid for several dozen of these light cruisers, which are kind of a middleweight ship, you know, 5 and 6 inch guns. They already paid for them. They were under construction. Why don't we just put a flat top on them and, you know, increase the number of decks we have available? And the Navy said, no, we're not going to do that. I was amazed by this. I would thought when the president comes to you and says, hey, we're going to do this, you would say, yes, sir. But the Navy said no. So the FDR had to go back to him, back to them, and he sort of mollified them and you know, buttered them up and then said, do it. So they built one, the Independence, after which the whole class was named. She was about 40 or 50% complete when they actually started converting her to an aircraft carrier. But after Pearl Harbor, the Navy took a little more interest in this proposal. And then, as I mentioned, as the big ships started getting sunk, they were queuing up batches of 2 or 3 at a time. So the primary problem with the light carrier, well, there's two, really. First off, the hull was never designed to carry that much weight so far off the water. So they had a very high center of gravity, which made them very unstable in heavy seas. They're tippy. They would really roll even more than the big carriers. And it was very narrow hull, you know, but cruisers are fast. And this was, you know, the flight deck is 70 feet above the water. So very high center of gravity. And the other problem is, because it's a narrow hull, the flight deck is narrow. And so it's only 73 feet wide. And to sort of give you a sense of context, the Hellcats, the primary fighter that was flying aboard, you know, the Cowpens, had a wingspan of 42 feet. The Avengers, the torpedo bombers, they had a wingspan of 54 feet. And the island was 6 feet wide. So really, you've got these guys coming in with just a few feet on either side of their wingtips. And it's just very little margin for error. One experienced pilot likened it to hitting a splinter with a thunderbolt. You just absolutely had to nail it. And as a result, these ships were dangerous to fly from. They had some of the highest accident rates in the fleet.
2: And you're talking about a rolling pitching deck also.
3: Yes. With all the challenges that come with just carrier operations, you know, you're tired, you're wounded, the ship is moving up and down, you're bobbing in the airstream. Although eventually, you know, the pilots sort of took pride in how difficult this was. There was a story about a pilot, I don't think it was from the Cowpens, but it was from one of her sister ships. He was directed to land on the Essex, one of the big fleet carriers. And he responded, oh, okay, which runway?
2: I tell you what, let's hold that thought, because I'm more interested in, again, you know, in the cover of the book, you describe the crew as these second stringers, which I'm guessing they may not agree with, but I want to delve into that and the fact that they basically had to, you know, they're kind of put out there on their own. They had to train themselves and also, you know, one of the other things about the conversion is that they weren't designed to accommodate the number of crew. So very, very cramped quarters on the USS Cowpen. Ladies and gentlemen, this is your host, Ben Bueller Garcia. We're talking with Nathan Canastero about his book called The Mighty Move, that describes the journey of the USS Cowpens in the Second World War. You're not going to want to miss it. Stick around.
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2: You know, picture in your mind's eye, on an aircraft carrier, the island, the bridge, if you will, is offset to the side of the ship. So if you hadn't designed the ship to bear that weight, then you're going to have problems with list. And, you know, as in the book, I think you said, particularly when she was full of fuel, she had this perpetual tilt to her
3: 4 to 6 degrees.
2: And how do they deal with that?
3: Well, if the tanks weren't completely full, she'd burn some away, they could always poke more to the other side to even her out. But this was a permanent condition, and it was enough of an issue that there was a cartoon in the ship's newspaper of a Cowpens sailor walking down the street in Pearl Harbor or someplace with his date, and he had a compensating list of ports in order to counter out the usual 4 to 6 lift. So it was never designed, the ship, the hull just was never designed to do this. And it was in many ways, kind of a bootleg sort of ship. They were doing the best they could with the resources they had available, which in this case were these light cruisers.
2: Well, and that will come up later in our conversation when we talk about the Typhoon. The crews, reservists, I'm guessing at that point in time, did the Navy have more ships than they had pilots? And so they had to bring up reservists? Were they breaking up squadrons?
3: The problem was the Navy was expanding at such a rate, and the vast bulk of people who were manning ships were completely inexperienced. They were brand new to the Navy. I think there were more officers in training in 1942 or 1943 than there were people in the entire Navy before the war, sort of give you a sense of that huge expansion. So when you talk about the crew of the ship, it's about 1,500 people. The vast bulk are reservists. These guys are not professional sailors, not in the Navy before the war. They didn't plan on staying in the Navy after the war. They were essentially in for the duration. Pilots, by and large, these are not Naval Academy grads. There are only a handful of Naval Academy grads aboard. Even the first captain wasn't a Naval Academy grad. These were guys who were not sort of the Navy's elite. Perhaps I'm coming from talking about this like it's a negative. Maybe another way to say it, positive, was Cowpens' crew was a slice of the America that sent them to war. They weren't the professionals. These were the citizen sailors, and they were farm boys and city dwellers and factory workers and kids straight out of high school and from all over the country. They were the United States, and in many ways they represented us very, very well.
2: Do you think that that's part of why they were able to build this sort of band of brothers concept at sea? Is they might have relished not only just, okay, we're going to call ourselves the Moo, but also the fact that they were sort of looked down upon. They were, redheaded stepchildren, and they decided to leverage that and take a point of pride in it. I mean, they had something to prove.
3: They did have something to prove. And I think you also get, when men go to war and they're in danger and in close quarters and they go through traumatic experiences, they bond. You talk about, the band of brothers and those who shed their blood with me shall be my brothers forevermore. That's very much true. There's a story about one of the pilots who his roommate was lost. We don't know if he was shot down, but he took off from the carrier on the ship's first combat mission and just disappeared. No one ever saw him again. No one knew what happened to him. His roommate was so deeply moved by his friend's loss, he gave one of his sons the middle name, McIlwain, to honor his dead friend. These were guys that had only been together 6-8 months. They'd only known each other that long, from the time of the squadron formed to their first combat mission. That sort of bonds of brotherhood and, those deep friendships formed very quickly under very difficult circumstances.
2: Nathan, we've got just about 4 minutes for the next break, but let's introduce our listeners to the first commander, Captain Robert P. McConnell. As you mentioned, not a Naval Academy graduate, and back then that was not a feather in his cap, let's just put it that way. But tell us about the ship that he lost that caused some controversy. Basically, I don't think he was accused of cowardice, but not fulfilling his duty in that situation.
3: Yeah, so Captain McConnell was not only not a Naval Academy grad, he was a Mustang. He started his naval career as an enlisted man, which is even rarer. But when the war started, he was captain of a ship called the Langley. The Langley was the Navy's first aircraft carrier. He more of a test bed than a warship, so it wasn't really designed to go into battle. And by the time McConnell got it, they converted it seaplane tender, which is basically a floating maintenance depot for a Catalina or other type of seaplane. So he was given the mission to deliver a load of P-40 Warhawk fighters to Java, essentially right on the eve of its capture by the Japanese. The whole thing was

0: Abney spots McConnell and Langley, mortally wounds his ship. You know, it's a fire. It's listing. It's going to capsize. McConnell evacuates his crew, and they're picked up by their escorting destroyers. And they put a few more torpedoes and gun rounds into Langley to try and get her to safety, but she won't go down. She's burning. She's about to capsize, but she's not dead yet. And McConnell and the other officers have a conversation. It's like, well, we don't really want to stick around. We're out of, we only had one or two torpedoes left. We don't want to use those. We got to get out of here before the Japanese come back. So they made the decision essentially to leave Langley. She was adrift. There was nobody aboard. Leave her and depart the scene. And in the, to make matters worse, on the way home, all the survivors are transferred to an oiler, and that oiler is sunk by the Japanese in an almost identical fashion. So poor Captain McConnell and his crew go into the water twice in 4 days. And then they get back to Australia, and the Navy blames McConnell for abandoning Langley prematurely. So it was only by the intercession of Admiral King, who's the lead, essentially the most senior Navy officer, the commander-in-chief of the U.S. fleet, that his record was cleared, and he was allowed to take command of Cowhoods.
1: Now, Ben's dumb question of the show, Nathan, I don't get, so the reason for not, for sinking your own ship is so that the Navy can potentially capture it and repurpose it?
0: Yeah, and okay. that happened a few times along the way during the war, where if a ship was mortally wounded and you don't want the enemy to get it, your own ships will finish it off. And so they sort of made the calculated decision. You know, there's no saving Langley. We can't tow her to port. So let's just make sure the enemy doesn't get her. So they were going to try, and they tried to sink her, and it didn't work.
1: Okay. When we come back, I'd like to hear more about the Cowpens Jinx. Ladies and gentlemen, this is your host, Ben Beeler Garcia. We're talking with Nathan Canastero. His book, The Mighty Moo, I highly recommend it. It's about the USS Cowpens and her story of redemption and heroism and valor in the Second World War. Definitely a great read. 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We'll be right back.

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1: 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Now your local forecast from the Hanson Paving Weather Center.
2: Lows level off around 50 tonight under partly cloudy skies. Northeast winds around 5 miles per hour. Partly cloudy skies tomorrow, 75. Partly cloudy tomorrow night, lows around 52. Mainly clear Monday with daytime highs approaching 76. 70 thunderstorms likely Tuesday. I'm Staff Meteorologist Paul Crombley on KNSI. Right now, it's 57 degrees.
3: Fox News, I'm Chris DeMeo. The U.S. and Iran planning to hold talks in Switzerland on Sunday as both release conflicting reports about the Strait of Hormuz.
4: The IRGC is now warning ships to not approach the critical waterway, although a U.S. defense official telling Fox that the IRGC can't close the waterway because they're not in control of it.
3: Fox's Alex Hogan in Tel Aviv. Vice President Vance has arrived in Switzerland ahead of the planned talks. A manhunt still underway for 22-year-old Oscar Sanchez Munoz, a suspect in a Missouri shooting spree that left one dead, and authorities say he's considered armed and dangerous.
5: The FBI says he's wanted for shooting at a car on June 11th in Kansas. They say he may be the one responsible for five more shootings on Tuesday, all just miles from Arrowhead Stadium in the Show Me State, where there are several World Cup matches.
3: Fox's Madison Scarpino. 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
6: Then they returned to port in Norfolk, and the Cowbins became tangled in a nanny submarine net, and she essentially fouled one of her screws, and she was stuck. They said, hung there like a trapped fish for 3 days. And so Captain McConnell received an official admonishment. You know, he's responsible for everything that happens aboard his ship. And that was the last thing he needed after barely dodging, you know, the dereliction of duty charges in the Java Sea. So eventually they get out to Pearl Harbor. They do their first combat mission at Wake in October 43, and this was a disaster. The pilots were sort of a lethal combination of inexperienced and over-enthusiastic. They lost 3 planes in accidents. I mentioned there was 2 men just took off from the carrier on their first mission and were never heard from again. We don't know what happened to them. Maybe they collided in midair, or maybe they got vertigo and went into the sea. 3 others were shot down. In the end, you know, this is a carrier with 33 planes aboard. 3 planes lost, 3 planes shot down, 4 men killed. So that is a pretty heavy toll for the first time out of the gate. So they go back to Pearl Harbor. Captain McConnell knows his pilots are green. They need the extra practice. And so he takes her out with their escorts, and they're going to do some takeoff and landings practices late at night. And in one of these exercises, one of Kaupin's escorts, the destroyer by the name of the Abbott, collides with her. She swerves too early, base knifes into her side. Thankfully, no one was killed aboard the Move, but 6 guys were crushed to death aboard the Abbott in their bunks. So a terrible accident. Cowbins goes back to Pearl Harbor under her own power, and she's in the dry dock, and they have a dry dock fire. some guy working doing the repairs pulled the wrong lever, and rather than dumping water into the drain of the dry dock, dumped aviation fuel. And then that was set off by the sparks from the welder, and there was fire and explosion. No one was hurt. But it was at this point people started saying, what is wrong with this ship? And so the Cowpens Jinx was born.
7: You know, you introduced me, I try and learn something from every guest. You introduced me to something I'd never heard of when you're talking about their baptism by fire there at Wake Island, the Submarine Lifeguard League. There's a lot of Cowpens pilots and crew that are very grateful to them.
6: So it was a new role for submarines. It was the idea of some of the admirals responsible for naval aviation that maybe if their pilots were more assured that they would be picked up at sea, they'd be more willing to press attacks against the enemy. And so the idea was that, you know, when the carriers cruised into town to hit a target, the submarines were there and they would be available to pick up aviators who are shot down. And for Cowpens' first combat mission at Wake was the first time that it had actually been tried in practice. And Cowpens pilot Albert Kicker was the first man picked up by the Submarine Lifeguard League. And they picked up the air group commander shortly thereafter. But it was an incredibly successful program. They picked up 500 men over the course of the war, you know, sometimes right offshore or, you know, practically in Tokyo Bay. These subs were really daring to go in there and retrieve aviators.
7: One of the things I like about your book, Nathan, is I feel like I got to know some of these, the crew, the characters. And I'm not a big guy, so a man after my own heart, Ed Haley, who was a replacement pilot, he had, again, I guess, part of the Moo Jinx, had a rough start, but they came up with a creative solution to help him land. Why don't you tell our listeners about that?
6: So I had the opportunity to talk to Ed in his 90s. He's a pretty lively guy there, and his son, Glenn, we're still in contact, is a fantastic guy, and has been great about documenting his father's flight history. But Ed's nickname was Stump. He was a tiny little guy. And on his first landing aboard the Cowpens, you know, you're coming in essentially to approach the ship, and you've got the LSO, the landing signals officer, standing on the side of the flight deck, who's signaling you, telling you too high or too low, and giving you instructions on how to make the landing. Ed sat low enough in the cockpit that on final approach, he lost sight of the LSO in his first landing aboard the Cowpens. And the treaty was, if you lost sight of the LSO, you assume you're not going to make a landing, you gun the power, and you go around for another try. Unfortunately, he gunned the power just an instant too late. He hit the deck with engine roaring, and his tail hook grabbed a cable. So he made his landing, but the engine was still going flat out. He lifted off the deck briefly and then smashed out again. And pretty much, I think the term we used was smushed his Hellcat. And they pushed it over the side. And he was ashamed. You know, this is his first landing aboard. And he'd not even been in combat yet. And he'd already wrecked a Hellcat. So the LSO took him aside. He goes, listen, I've seen this problem before. What I want you to do is on approach, you know, you've got your canopy open, put your head out the side of the aircraft so you can see the LSO as you're coming in. And that worked. So he continued to make landings using that technique. He never lost sight of the LSO again. But all the other guys in the squadron picked on him. They called him a railroad engineer, you know, because his head was out of the vehicle. They could always tell Ed was coming in on approach because there's this little white blob hanging up the left side of the cockpit.
7: Well, and if people, again, if they're not familiar with the Wildcat, they were sort of stubby aircraft themselves with a pretty big cowling out front there. And I'm guessing as you're coming into the carrier, I mean, you're not going in nose down, you're lifting your nose up. And so that visibility can be a problem, particularly if you happen to be a person, let's just say, gravitationally efficient in stature. So, I like that story. After we come back from the break, I want to talk about, to me, one of the most compelling parts of the book is their survival of Typhoon Cobra. But I found it interesting. Yeah, I've always marveled at the dynamic aboard a ship, because there's no place to escape if you've got issues. And there's a stark difference that I took from your book between Captain McConnell's philosophy of command and his replacement, Captain Taylor. And I mean, he literally basically built up a toxic environment with the flight crews.
6: Captain Taylor and his pilots, by this point in the story, the air groups had rotated out and a new group of pilots in. They really did not get along with Captain Taylor. Just bad blood between them. I have to be a little cautious in that my only, you know, historically speaking, my only firsthand account of what transpired was from the pilots. So I'm sure there are two sides to this story, and I don't want to cast blame it 100%. And I kind of feel like maybe there was blame on both sides. But regardless of the reasons or who's to fault, the things went bad starting in the summer of 44 aboard, and the pilots and Captain Taylor really just didn't get along.
7: Well, and again, people, I took this from my interview with the captain of the Eisenhower. I mean, there's kind of two commanders on board. The captain of the carrier is the big boss. He's in charge of everybody. But there's a separate person that's in charge of the air wing, pilots, yeah, and those folks. So I could see where if there's not a good, a good partnership, not communication between those two, that could create a tense situation. Nathan, when we come back, I want to talk about Typhoon Cobra, because I found that one of the most compelling parts of the USS Cowpen story. And to me, well, we'll talk about that list problem, but to me, this was the real redemption for this little ship that could. Ladies and gentlemen, your host, Ben Buehler-Garcia. We're talking with Nathan Canatero. Get his book, The Mighty Moo, The USS Cowpens and Our Epic World War II Journey from Jink Ships to the Navy's First Carrier into Tokyo Bay. We'll be right back.

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7: And they just didn't have that. So Admiral Halsey was taking the fleet to the Philippines to support General MacArthur's landings on Leyte. And they knew just based on, you know, the seas working up and the winds blowing the way they were that there was a storm coming, but they didn't know exactly where it was or how close it was. And Halsey kept trying to avoid it, turning the fleet this way and that. And in the end, they essentially sailed right into it. And it was a disaster, very, very close call for number of ships in the fleet. You mentioned the three destroyers that capsized killed almost 800 men. But for Cowbins, she was rolling more than 45 degrees to either side. So you visualize an aircraft carrier, the flight deck is 70 feet above the water. When it dipped, where it rolled to port or starboard, the sides of the flight deck were in the ocean. The men on the bridge could reach out and touch waves from the bridge. She was taking water down her exhaust stacks, their side-mounted stacks. There was a comment in the official report of the storm that said, when an aircraft carrier is taking water down her stacks, God is near everyone on that vessel. My grandfather never talked much about the war. This was one of the few things he did talk about, and it just absolutely terrified him. And many of the other veterans that, wrote about this or I talked to, they all said the same thing. This was far more terrifying than combat, because the ship was at the brink of capsizing. And to make matters worse, in the rolls, in the heavy rolling from side to side, the munitions down in the magazine broke loose. She was loaded beyond maximum capacity to, provide close air support to General MacArthur. So some of these bombs were not latched down and others broke loose from their sort of the mounts. So you had 500-pound bombs bouncing around like tennis balls, and the 2,000-pounders were slamming into the walls of the magazine with such force that Captain DeBond could feel the impact seven stories above. And then that fire on the flight deck, one of the Hellcats, which was fully loaded and ready to fly, broke its lashings, went off into the catwalk, started burning, and they had to go out onto the flight deck to try and get the fire under control to prevent it from spreading to the other aircraft that were spotted there. So just the narrowest of escapes for the Cowpens in this storm.
8: Yeah, that's really compelling. And I can say terrifying. I mean, I can imagine, folks can just look, you've got a 2,000-pound bomb rolling around below decks. That's a bad day, right? One of those babies decides to cook off, then you're definitely sunk then. Let's kind of talk about the end. You mentioned in in your title, the Cowpens was the only aircraft carrier present in Tokyo Bay to witness the Japanese surrender at the end of the war. And you proposed maybe two theories about why. One was that it was Admiral Halsey's daughter who had christened the ship originally. Mm-hmm. But then a sadder option is maybe she was considered expendable because they still didn't trust the Japanese to keep to their word.
7: Yeah, you have to remember, these were guys that lived through Pearl Harbor and suffered some of the terrible abuses that the Japanese military did during the war. A lot of them really believed that when the Japanese said, yes, we surrender, that it was a trap, that they would lure them in and swarm them with kamikazes and try and kill as many Americans as possible. So Admiral Halsey wanted his big, irreplaceable fleet carriers out to sea where they would be protected, but at the same time needed to send in a carrier to Tokyo Bay to sort of be the logistical hub for the occupation. So he selected the Cowpens, I think, to the surprise of everyone. And it's kind of this irony, this is the greatest honor in her wartime career, and she got it because she was expendable. I mean, there's no other way to put it.
8: That's, redemption, brother. I'm telling you about redemption. I tell you, one of the, and they actually had the claim to their first squadron to touch down and occupy Japan.
7: Yes, they occupied a Japanese airfield and got there before the Marines and before Admiral Halsey. So the first ones to touch down, and they printed these little brag cards that basically said something to the effect of, for your use in bars and stadiums and locker rooms and wherever alcohol and men talking leads to the potential for violence, know that Air Group 50 was the first authorized naval personnel in Japan, and anyone who says otherwise is lying.
8: Despite that, I mean, she was involved in almost every major engagement in the Pacific, but she was never hit by the enemy. So I don't count that as a jinx ship, but the kind of sad end to the Cowpen. In 1960, she was sold for $273,389 in scrap.
7: Yeah. The light carriers were built to do a very specific role. They were a stopgap measure to cover the gap between the Navy's initial battle losses and the arrival of the Essex, the big Essex classes later in the war. And they did that. They were there for the right moment, right moment at the right time. The Battle of the Philippine Sea, the Great Mariana's Turkey Shoot, half of the U.S. flat tops, more than half is 8 of 15, were these CBLs. So they were there when the Navy needed them. But by the end of the war, it was sort of an embarrassment of riches. The Navy had tons of these Essex-class carriers and were starting to break the big armored midway class into service. So they really didn't have much use for the little light carriers, including the Cowpen. So they were mothballed immediately after the war, about 26 months in service, which, I mean, Navy ships today spent 30 years in service. Cowpen's 26 months. Just scrapped her in 1960. A couple of her other sisters saw a little more action. Bataan was in Korea. They loaned Cabot to the Spanish. But by and large, these ships were all gone by the 60s.
8: We're just down to a couple of minutes, Nathan. I'm sorry. Whenever we have a good conversation, it seems like the time flies. But one of the more touching stories in your book has to deal with the new guided missile cruiser, USS Cowpens. And I always found changes of command ceremonies sort of bittersweet. But you describe a scene where there were some representatives of the original Cowpens veterans there. And there was a ceremony where they stood up and they had a formal ceremony where these World War II veterans said, okay, we stand relieved. And you know, I'm guessing the reply was, you know, we have the watch for the new Cowpens. And tell us real quick about the someplace I got to go after reading your book is I got to check out the Mighty Moo Festival.
7: Yeah. So this little town of Cowpen, South Carolina, still about 1,500 people, every year, Father's Day weekend for the last 40 years, it is a celebration of veterans writ large, but in particular, Cowpens veterans. This year, unfortunately, there's only one World War II veteran present, but the Navy always sends a delegation from the current Cowpens CG-63, which unfortunately is going to be decommissioned here in about a couple of weeks. And they're the plank holders from the CG-63. And it is just a celebration of their service. And it's a fantastic small town Southern festival. They really roll out the red carpet for these guys. They, you know, the guests of honor this year, they gave Ray Williams, the one surviving World War II veteran. He got the keys to the city and was the grand marshal of the parade. I mean, it's just, you know what? It's America at its best. It's small town patriotism and a celebration of our veterans. And it's a really moving and incredible moment.
8: I tell you, I have a kind of a personal relationship that we have our flagship station here in Tucson. We have the USS Tucson, which is a fast attack submarine out of Pearl Harbor. And we've been told that we've got one of the best namesake relationships in the Navy. And that means a lot to us as citizens of this community. And it means a lot to those sailors as well, because they know that, I mean, here's a landlocked desert city and people sometimes don't get it. But for us, maybe like the Cowpen sailors, that's something we take a lot of pride in. Nathan, I want to thank you personally for what I think was really a labor of love for you, by you, for your grandfather, that turned into just a great read. And I encourage folks to get the Mighty Moo and read it cover to cover.
7: Well, thank you. I really appreciate the opportunity. I'm just glad to be able to tell that story, my grandfather's story, and that of his shipmates to as large an audience as possible. I feel a real obligation to spread the word.
8: Now, do you have a website, or do we just go to Amazon and look it up?
7: Yeah, I'm on Amazon, Barnes & Noble, Target, Walmart has it too. But my website is NathanCanastero.com, but Amazon is probably the easiest place.
8: Outstanding. Nathan, thanks for spending some time with our listeners today.
7: Thank you for having me.
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10: Why are young Americans having fewer children? They cite the same reasons again and again. Economic uncertainty, housing costs, the expense of raising a family, fewer stable long-term relationships, and a culture that now prioritizes personal fulfillment over family formation. But there's a larger question. What happens when a nation stops replacing itself? Population grows older, labor shortages, fewer workers to support the safety net, programs like schools and Social Security weaken. A nation is in decline when fewer people are willing to invest in the future. Every generation inherits a country from those who came before. The question is whether enough Americans still believe the future is worth building. I think it's time we start asking ourselves some serious questions about the changes we're watching unfold. 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
20: Tolls for the Strait. I'm Chris DeMeo, Fox News. President Trump is making another threat toward Iran as talks between the U.S. and the Mideast nation continue.
21: President Trump is threatening to impose tolls on the Strait of Hormuz if a final peace deal with Iran is not reached within 60 days. He says the fees would be for, quote, services rendered as the guardian angel to the Middle East. His social media post coming after Tehran claimed it closed the vital waterway because of Israel's ongoing attacks on Hezbollah in Lebanon. The IDF says those strikes were in retaliation after the Iran-backed group killed an Israeli soldier. The U.S. military disputes Iran's claims and says the strait remains open. Meantime, Vice President J.D. Vance is headed to Switzerland for direct talks with Iran. They're aimed at reaching a long-term peace agreement and resolving key questions about the future of Iran's nuclear program.
20: That's Fox's Chanley Painter. The vice president has just arrived in Switzerland ahead of the planned talks. Well, the vice president spoke to Fox before he left about the FIFA World Cup, which the U.S. is co-hosting along with Canada and Mexico. He says the event brings the world together.
22: One of the great things about these events is that there is this cultural exchange where we learn a little bit from them. And, of course, yeah, they learn a lot about what makes America so great. I'm so proud to have the World Cup here.
20: The tournament's going well so far for Team USA, which advanced to the knockout round after beating Australia. Next up for the U.S., Turkey, which has already been eliminated after this round. UK Prime Minister Keir Starmer reportedly set to resign on Monday, though sources close to him contend that he's focused on the job. Starmer is said to be discussing his political future with his wife, Victoria, before laying out a timetable for his departure. And the news comes after Starmer rival Andy Burnham won a seat in Parliament in a special election in Greater Manchester. 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
20: Los Angeles is under a state of emergency declared on Saturday as a massive warehouse fire contaminates the air.
3: The fire's been burning since Wednesday in the city's Boyle Heights section.
4: This is a very unique fire.
3: L.A. Fire Chief Jamie Moore explaining that the warehouse is a giant cold storage facility, which has now created an 85-million-pound biohazard from spoiling food.
4: The best way to describe this is like a giant cooler.
3: Mayor Karen Bass declared the state of emergency to make sure the city has the resources it needs. Meanwhile, fire officials are asking residents to stay indoors and use air conditioning, and the city has opened areas where people can take shelter. Roger Stern, Fox News.
20: Authorities are searching for a suspect in a Missouri shooting spree that left one person dead. Fox's Madison Scarpino says they consider 22-year-old Oscar Sanchez Munoz armed and dangerous.
5: The FBI says he's wanted for shooting at a car on June 11th in Kansas. They say he may be the one responsible for 5 more shootings on Tuesday, all just miles from Arrowhead Stadium in the Show Me State, where there are several World Cup matches. One person died in these shootings. One has serious injuries. All others are expected to be fine, including an Uber driver who was shot while taking fans to the World Cup match between Argentina and Algeria. Here's one of those fans who was inside of the car.
6: The car passes by super fast, and we hear these two boom, boom noises.
5: He says he called 911 and used baby wipes to hold on the driver's gunshot wounds.
20: After the shootings, police say the suspect barricaded himself inside a house in Independence. The house was eventually set on fire, but Sanchez Munoz escaped. Russian bombs have struck an apartment building in the Ukrainian city of Kharkiv. That killed at least one person. I'm Chris DeMeo. This is Fox News.
24: When you need to know, your weather is on KNSI. Now your local forecast from the Hanson Paving Weather Center.
27: Partly cloudy overnight with a low of 50. Northeast winds around 5 miles per hour. Highs around 75 Sunday. Sunday night, 52. Mainly clear skies Monday with highs around 76. 70 thunderstorms likely Tuesday. I'm staff meteorologist Paul Trombley on KNSI. Currently 55.
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0: Good evening, or good morning, wherever you happen to be in our listening area. Happy Father's Day, too. On this, the first day of the summer, and the longest day of the year, we're live tonight for the next 4 hours. So whether you're driving across the highway in the middle of the night, staring at that long line of white lines, or maybe you're not sleeping because things are on your mind. Well, you are here, and you were here for a reason. Let me set the scene a little bit in the menu for tonight. We are emanating from the Secure Bunker Studio, deep underground in the Sonoran Desert. My name is Rich Barra, and tonight as we sail into the mystic together, we're exploring one of the most profound questions. How much power do we truly hold over our own reality? Are we the architects, or are we merely players? For thousands of years, healers, mystics, spiritual teachers, they've told us that the human mind, the body, the spirit are far more connected than we realize. Today, science is beginning to catch up to some of those ancient ideas. In our first hour, we're going to journey into that world of spirit travel, indigenous wisdom, and the hidden energies that may shape our lives with author, artist, producer, traveler, and mystic Sonia Grace. Later on in the show, it may sound the same, but it isn't the same. We're going to shift from the mystical to the measurable as Brandi Gilmore shares her extraordinary story of being bound in a wheelchair with chronic pain, and then her really healing herself, her thoughts, her emotions, everything, the beliefs that influence our physical well-being. Two very different paths, two very different perspectives, but both asking the same questions. What if the greatest untapped force in our lives is the one we carry within us? So stay with me. The phone lines are going to be open to you later tonight, and I want to hear from you. I want to hear about your experiences, your thoughts, your feelings. This is Coast to Coast AM, and the journey begins with us right after this on Coast to Coast AM.
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0: Welcome back to Coast AM. I'm your host, Rich Barra, and our guest tonight, author, artist, producer, mystic, Sonia Grace. She is an energy surgeon and Renaissance woman. Boy, that's true. She knows a lot about a lot. She works with clients across the globe through her practice of spirit travel. I've been excited to have her on for a really long time. Sonia is both Native American and Norwegian and was adopted on the Hopi Reservation, where she is considered a medicine woman. Hopis, I believe Hopi is around Arizona too, is it not, Sonia?
4: Yes.
0: Where I am? Yeah.
4: Hi, Rich.
0: Hey, welcome to the show. Really excited to chat with you tonight.
4: And yeah, super happy to meet you. Thank you.
0: This is really, it's really cool. Kind of to talk about what you do, I was trying. So my daughter Audrey, who is home from college, is helping me produce the show tonight, and we shoot little videos. I'm like, boy, to describe her in a sentence in 5 seconds, I don't know if I can even do that. I don't even know how to start with you. You do so much. Can you?
4: Well, I'm just thrilled to be here and to meet you, and thanks to your daughter for helping with the show.
0: Yeah, she helped last night too. What's great is she kept a notepad of all the things she heard that kind of blew her mind on the show. She was reading it to me this morning, and she's like, "What about this listener that said that Amelia Earhart was snapped up by the aliens on a mothership?" I'm like, "Oh yeah, I hear that a lot," and it's like that's normal to me, but of course, you know, to everybody else, that's insane. But I want to talk about you. I want to get this from the beginning, because I want to get into how you travel basically through time, and look at sort of the indigenous cultures like the Egyptians and how they viewed healing and maybe what we might take to it from our own lives. But bring me to the beginning of you, of where you started with this.
4: Okay. Well, I was born and I
0: was, are you sure about that?
4: I was born this way. I mean, I everything was on. My earliest memory, a lot of your listeners do know this story, but briefly, my earliest memory was rolling my heavy crib across the floor because I had high angelic beings on both sides of the crib, and they were rolling me and hitting the door. Well, if you know cribs back in the day, they're too heavy for a little baby to roll across the floor. So anyways, my mom would freak out. What are you doing? How is this happening? And, you know, it went from there. It's like I saw spirits in the house. I saw things walk in and out. I was doing healing work on our farm animals at 5 years old. I've been this way my whole life.
0: Most kids that have that tap in kind of lose that pretty quickly?
4: Yeah,
0: like
4: I think there's a door that closes between 5 and 6 years old. And it's open that whole time. Like if you get into a conversation with a four-year-old about where they're from, it'll blow your mind. But it closes around 5 or 6 years old, and for some of us, it stays open.
0: And take me back to
4: just that doorway to that other realm.
0: Take me back to when you're 5 years old or younger, and you're healing animals, or you're doing energy work. What's that feel like in a five-year-old's mind? What is happening for you in those moments?
4: I just knew I could help them. I mean, I don't mean that arrogantly. I just knew if I put my hands on the dog that I could possibly do something. And you must know that today, as someone who trained with three phenomenal teachers and has been, you know, I've got 45 years of sobriety. I have dedicated myself to being a clear vessel, to making sure that everything is clear before I work on someone. So you know, as a kid, you're pretty clear because you're just a little kid. But as I grew up, you know, I went through all the stuff that teenagers and kids go through, and I had a rough time of it, which is why I ended up getting clean and sober. So yay.
0: Well, yay for that. But when you were not clean and sober, was there a reason that you, was it too
4: well,
0: much?
4: Well, yeah, I was being bombarded with everything that I could see, hear, feel, smell, and even taste. I mean, I was bombarded. I had no idea what to do with all of that.
0: Was this when you were like late teens, early 20s? Is that when this was starting to happen?
4: Oh, no. This was when I was 12, 13, 14, 15, right in there.
0: So you've got that, and you got hormones like kicking up in high gear too, probably.
4: Well, that too.
0: And trying to figure out what's happening.
4: Yeah. So it was a wild time. But, you know, thank God for my first teacher who could see what my gifts were, what was going on with me. And she completely gave me the foundation of which I work from. So she trained me. I sat with this woman in meditation 5 days a week for 8 hours at a time. It was a hardcore training. You know, it was very important that I go through that. And then, of course, I had a second teacher and then a third teacher. But I've been working on people for 45 years, and I've worked on over 1 million people. So I've seen a lot of things.
0: Right?
4: I've heard a lot of stories. And yeah, it's been wonderful.
0: How much of when you do the healing work, how much of it is really an ailment that bothers people, and how much of it is maybe emotions that are kind of locked up in them that you just need to release?
4: I think it's equal. I think it's all of it. When somebody calls me and says, you know, I've got a problem with my gallbladder, it's like, okay, we're going to work on that. We're going to energetically go in and work on that gallbladder, but we're also going to look at what is galling you. What is the gall that you're dealing with? And there's always something. There's always something that person has that they're just incensed about. I know everybody, all the listeners out there are kind of going, ooh, my gallbladder. No.
0: I know the phones are going to ring for you, for sure.
4: I know. But it's true. It's true. I mean, all of the organs in the body hold different emotions.
0: Danielle, and this is a new thing for me, that holding emotions. I think I was at a chiropractor's office, in fact, in Tucson, and there was a book sitting there, and the book was called Feelings Buried Alive Never Die. And so you can look up just anything, like my eyes twitching, and it'll be, you know, corresponding to, you know, whatever emotion that might have. And there were so many things that you could look up, and it's not just my knee hurts. It's your knee is hurting because of something specific, which is really hard for us that are pragmatic to go, oh, well, I just didn't misstep and twist my knee. How do you answer that question?
4: Well, every moment of every day, Rich, is our karma. We're living our karma. There is no moment in your day that is not connected to your karma. What is karma? It's unresolved emotional wounds. What are unresolved emotional wounds? It's the abandonment, the betrayal, the resentment, the fear, the anger, all the stuff that we bring with us lifetime after lifetime. Why is it lifetime after lifetime? Because we've all been partying too long. We have spent lifetimes having a good time, suffering.
0: What's wrong with that?
4: We've been going through wars and famine and fear and all kinds of stuff. Our lives are not easy. This is not, oh, I was a fairy princess in a castle. This is, I was a farm worker and got a cut on my leg and died from infection in my leg.
0: And you come back from that?
4: The next life, there's a leg problem. And then the next life, there's a leg problem. Our physical body carries the karma as much as our emotional body. So
0: does everybody have something wrong, or does everybody have a challenge?
4: I believe, Rich, that if we didn't have challenges, we would be enlightened and we would not be here.
0: Isn't that the goal, is to get enlightened, or is the enlightenment?
4: Well, yeah, but once you reach enlightenment, what happens? You know, like what is your, you don't know that. Who knows that? Like if we're enlightened, then we're either living in a state of nirvana constantly, and we are able to choose whether we want to stay here or not. Most people haven't reached that state. So most people are striving for enlightenment, but I think very few people ask the question, what's going to happen once I reach enlightenment? It's kind of funny. It's like, it's this goal that we all have, but what's really going to happen when I get there?
0: Well, you know what I always say.
4: It's hard work. It's hard work to stay in that space. It's hard work to stay in a state of nirvana. That's why monks meditate all the time. That's why all of the gurus and the people who sit in ashrams are in meditation all the time, because that's the best way to maintain that state. Look at our world. Look at what we're all dealing with every day. Cars and, you know, bills and oh my God, my plumbing just broke. I mean, we're dealing with major stuff.
0: Is the best way to turn off your brain or to sharpen your mind, is it to not think?
4: You know what I think it is, Rich? I think it's the best way to be here on earth is to let go. Let go of what you're holding on to. Let go of what you think is so darn important, because believe me, in a year it's going to be another story. Let go and let God, you know, like that's it. We're so attached. We're so addicted. We're so hunkered in. I've got to have what the neighbor has. I've got to be able to do what she does. I've got to be able to be like that. We're locked in with competition, and we're completely dealing with addiction all the time, because thanks to the media and everything else, we're just constantly getting bombarded. So whether we're texting or we're gambling or we're drinking or we're smoking or we're doing whatever, we're addicted. So we're not in the present moment if we're dealing with addiction, period.
0: Boy, that's true. That's true.
4: So we need to be present and let go. Let go of the anger that you're holding on to because so-and-so back in 1979 screwed you over for your rent. Let it go. It's like we just hold on to so many things, and then guess what I see? Oh, look, this person's calling me and they have breast cancer. Okay, let's talk about anger. Let's talk about resentment. Let's talk about what's happened here. And believe me, there's a story behind everybody's illness and disease. So I work on that. I work on the emotional part of it. I work on the karmic part of it. You know, and let me state for the record, for all of you people out there graciously giving me your time and listening, thank you so much. I believe in a triage team. I believe that if you're dealing with cancer or serious illness, you've got me doing the energy work. You've got your acupuncturist. You've got your oncologist. You've got your regular doctor. You've got your chiropractor. You've got a team, because when it comes to serious illness like cancer, you need a team. You do.
0: And all of them seem equally as important, right? You need the diagnostics to know what you're dealing with, and you need to tap into your energy, because if you don't have hope, well, that's a problem, right?
4: Well, yes, but so much of illness and disease is about what we've been holding on to. So the key to cancer, if you want to look at it on a spiritual level, is forgiveness. And, you know, we all know how to forgive. We've all grown up with, oh, you need to forgive him. You need to forgive her. But rarely do we feel that in our body. Rarely do we stop ourselves, get present, and feel what that forgiveness feels like in our body. Because our brain's going like that. We're just like, oh, yeah, I forgave him. Oh, yeah, I'm over it. And it's like, no, actually, it's stuck in your chest.
0: So as you kind of watch what's happening with the universe now, or the world, we're talking about very openly that we might not be alone, that there may be some alien participation on the planet. I know you've tapped in and you've gone back in history and you've tapped into ancient Egypt. Have you tapped into the alien thing to see if there's healing that we can learn from aliens?
4: Yes. And again, I would like to say very humbly that I have had many experiences, because in my daily work, I clear people, I clear entities, I clear demons, I clear aliens, I clear all kinds of stuff out of people's auric fields, out of their bodies. I'm like a priest in the 21st century disguised as a

0: gone on with aliens, that it's not about, oh, let's kumbaya with them. It's about, we don't know what we're dealing with. We have no clue how big this is. And when that big disclosure happens, where we're all looking face to face with the aliens, when we're all looking at them square in the eye, it will be very evident to everyone that this we are not in that league at all. And
1: so
0: I have gone outside.
1: Be careful if you open up
0: night.
1: That front door, right? You don't know what's going to walk in. So you're saying, be careful if you open up that front door and just say, "Come on in." That's maybe not a good idea.
0: Yeah, it's like the people in Independence Day standing on the roof going, "Take me, take me." And I'm like, "No, that's a really bad idea." No, I don't think anyone should be going anywhere. If anything, we should be committed to this planet because we all agreed to incarnate and to come here and care for the Earth. It's not about something taking us over or enslaving us or whatever, manipulating us. It's about us recognizing that we are infinite souls having a human experience, and the human form is only about 4 years old. So it's hard because we're like children and we haven't gotten there yet. We haven't grown up.
1: Okay, we're going to come back. When we come back, I want to talk about some of the energy work that you did as you traveled back to Egypt. There's lots to learn here. Our guest, Sonia Grace, in This Is Coast to Coast AM.

0: This is the Ox, and I'm on the road for you all year. 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Bringing you expert analysis from the field on America's issues and the Trump administration from the newsmakers themselves. Ox Across America title sponsors are Mike Bryant with Bradshaw Bryant Law Office and Coyles Flags and Flagpoles. 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
1: Fox News. I'm Deborah Valentine. Vice President J.D. Vance arriving in Switzerland for talks with Iran set to begin Sunday following their signing of a 60-day memorandum of agreement. Fox's Chandler Painter on the goals of the talks.
2: They're aimed at reaching a long-term peace agreement and resolving key questions about the future of Iran's nuclear program.
1: The meeting will be mandated by Pakistani and Qatari officials. A multi-agency manhunt underway for a 22-year-old suspect accused of a violent cross-state crime spree, including at least six shootings, which killed one. Fox's Madison Scarpino.
3: All just miles from Arrowhead Stadium in the Show Me State, where there are several World Cup matches.
1: The FBI offering a $25,000 reward for the capture of Oscar Sanchez Munoz. He's considered armed and dangerous. He escaped during a fiery standoff with police. 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
4: 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Now your local forecast from the Hanson Paving Weather Center.
5: Partly cloudy overnight with a low of 50. Northeast winds around 5 miles per hour. Highs around 75 Sunday. Sunday night, 52. Mainly clear skies Monday with highs around 76. 70 thunderstorms likely Tuesday. I'm staff meteorologist Paul Trombley on KNSI. Currently 55.
0: This is the Ox, headed across America for you all year. 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
1: As it turns out, on the first day of summer, the longest day of the year, our guest tonight, Sonia Grace, her website hooked up at Coast to Coast AM. Sonia, is there a time of year where healing is more powerful?
2: No, there's just taking the time to heal. You know, I have to give a shout out to Tom Danheiser, producer at Coast to Coast, because when he called me, I said, you know, Tom, I went to the hospital this couple days ago and I was worried about, you know, making the show. And Tom says, well, why didn't you heal yourself? And I started laughing and I said, well, you know, when it gets really big, then you gotta use your team. You got to be able to use your team. And I really want to say that to the people out there who are listening that are healers, because that's a big trap that healers can fall into. And that is believing that you're just going to heal it yourself, meaning whatever the problem is. Sometimes, as I said earlier, you need that team. You need the acupuncture. You need the doctor. You need the diagnosis. You need the MRI, you know, so you can make really sound decisions about your health, having all that information. So I really wanted to tell Tom I appreciated his question, because it there's just times when I'm telling you, I love my medical doctor, I love my acupuncturist, and I love the healers that work on me. So it's all applicable.
1: What do you think, when you heal yourself or try to get that energy tapped in, what do you think is the biggest obstacle we face? What gets in the way the most?
2: Our belief. Our belief gets in the way. Our ego gets in the way, and then our belief gets in the way, like, oh, I don't think I can do this, or it's a false ego. Oh, I can do this, you know, and then things get worse. I think it's really about what I said earlier. It's about letting go and turning over whatever's going on for you. Turn it over to God, but certainly be sensible and, you know, make an appointment with me. Call your doctor. Get Velasta and, you know, get things that are going to help you, but be sensible about it, because this willy-nilly, oh, I'm spiritual and I'm gonna heal myself, is not the approach I would recommend at all. I've seen way too much cancer. I would not recommend that. I think that having your team work with you is the way to go. And yes, I have helped a lot of people. I have had miracles happen day in and day out. But there is never a moment that I don't check all of it and say, okay, there's the person's karma, there's what they're going through, there's the resistance that they don't want to work on it emotionally, that's not going to help them heal. And there, you know, so I'm looking at all of that as to how fast, how slow, or if this is simply, it's their time. And it's my job to help them get ready to make that transition.
1: Have you had to have that conversation where somebody's come to you?
2: Absolutely. Absolutely. Over a million people in my career, yes. Many times. I have worked with people. One woman had a rare eye cancer, and it was a rare lung cancer, and she was told by the doctors that she literally had a month, maybe 2 months to live. And I worked with her absolutely diligently on her emotional content, because she was so shut down. She was so not in touch with her grief. And that woman lived 3 years longer.
1: Can you see?
2: I think that's fantastic. She got to work through all her stuff and really be free of it before she made that transition.
1: Have you been able to see what the next life is like for people that you deal with?
2: You know, most people Most people. I mean, everybody. Let's get that straight. Everybody goes to heaven. I feel like I'm talking about all dogs go to heaven. Everybody goes to heaven. We all have stuff we have to work on. And after that happens, whether you're in heaven for a couple of years, 50 years or 100 years, then it's between you and God and where you're going to go next. But I can tell you right now, the souls on earth at this time are very bound to this planet. And we all keep saying, oh, I want it to be the last time I'm here. I'm sick of this. I don't want to do this anymore. But we have this responsibility, and it's really important. The water, we can't live without water. You know, the air, we can't live without clean air. We have so much responsibility, and we keep shirking that responsibility. And this is where I feel aliens will very happily come in and say, great, this is our planet. We're gonna run it.
1: Let's do this. Let's take a quick break, and when we come back, let's talk about what you've learned from ancient cultures that aren't around anymore. I've watched some of your videos, and I feel like that's so fascinating. I want to dig in on that. Our guest, Sonia Grace, we are coming right back with her on Coast to Coast AM.
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1: Welcome back to Coast AM. I'm your host, Rich Barra. Our guest, Sonia Grace, tonight. Digging through your website, and your books, too. I should say that those are, I'm so sorry, we haven't mentioned this yet, are all linked up at Coast to Coast AM. I think we're four deep in now. And I was kind of interested in this thing, not kind of, extremely interested in your ability to sort of remote view yourself or place yourself in different timelines and learn how other cultures dealt with healing. What did you learn? Paint that picture a little bit for me about going back to Egypt and watching what they did for healing and how they practiced things differently.
2: So Rich, I can remote view, but that's not what happens to me. I go into meditation and I can't go anywhere until my body completely dissolves like sand. There's nothing left of me. And then my guides, who are high angelic beings, hold their hand out and they take me where they want to show me, not where I'm asking to go, what they want to show me. And they've taken me back to, you know, 10,000 BC in Egypt, where I met Osiris and experienced the seven deaths and went through all of it like it was happening right now today. I've met Sekhmet. I have had, you know, some very profound experiences in Egypt, which, by the way, I just want to tell you because I'm so excited. My adventure feature film is now in development. I've written a series of fiction books. My listeners know my nonfiction work, but I've written a series of fiction books. And of course, I've woven my stuff into the stories, but it's fiction. And the, we're in development. So, yay, I'm so excited.
1: That is exciting. Like, what, a movie, a TV show? What do you think is going to happen with
2: it's
1: that?
2: It is a feature film, a movie, and it is kind of like Indiana Jones meets the Mummy.
1: Okay, I'm totally in.
2: Yeah.
1: I'm totally in. You know, I'll go see that.
2: It's going to be really fun. I'm so excited because there's so much that I want to share with people about my work, about my experiences, my ability to time travel, which is what I just described as spirit traveling. And sometimes I find that, you know, people are ready to hear it, people aren't ready to hear it. So I decided it was time to create a fiction series, and people can enjoy the stories, the books, the animation, the feature films, and I don't have to, you know, care whether they understand that's me or not. That doesn't matter.
1: Well, they say if you want to teach it through art, right?
2: Yes, absolutely.
1: Well, I think that's wonderful. Like, what lessons or what did you glean from your guide showing you ancient Egypt? What about their healing practices could we take a note from?
2: It's very similar to my native culture in that when we are super connected to the earth and we're practicing medicine that is pure, that is, it's not made up. It's something that has been created long ago and is done in the right way and done carefully and with a lot of integrity and thought and devotion to what you're doing. I think people were extremely powerful back then because they had that discipline. They had that practice. Nowadays, people run off and, oh, I'm going to do this Reiki class and I'm going to start, you know, doing Reiki on people. But they didn't get all of the training they need in order to be that person. You know, so they've got entities in their field and they picked up something from their client and they're sick and they don't have the tools. So I encourage people out there who want to become healers, get the training. You know, there's some really good teachers out there and people who have lots of experience. I know I do a training course, but I'm going to be busy filming a feature film, so it'll be a while before I teach it again.
1: Oh, you're going to be in the film? You're not just writing
2: no,
1: it?
2: No. I'm producing.
1: Well, that's pretty exciting.
2: I'm the writer and the producer. But I am teaching a workshop on June 23rd. It's the self-healing blueprint. So since we're talking about healing, people listening might really enjoy that workshop.
1: Well, I'm curious about what it is from Egypt in particular. Is there something that you saw besides the discipline that we've forgotten over the last 10,000 years that we could bring back in?
2: I think the things that I experienced in Egypt had so much to do with the people, their connection to everything that was off planet, yeah, like the pyramids being lined up with off-planet portal-like places you can go. planets in Orion where they're able to transport. They were transport systems. I know everybody says electricity, and you know, there's all these things that people have theorized, have made definitive statements about. My experience when I've gone back there, and I went into the King's Chamber and laid down inside the sarcophagus and experienced a humming, a vibration, you know, this incredible experience where I just shot right out of there. And I think things like that happened and were common in that time period.
1: Why would that have stopped?
2: Because how many famines, how many wars, how many, you know, a plague upon your house has happened over time where we have diminished that kind of experience. I mean, it's something of, I think it still exists today, don't get me wrong, but I think a lot of that kind of experience and energy has gone deep underground. And I think that it takes a person with a very pure heart to have that magnitude of you know, connectivity happening. I'm going to go back to, why are we not having that experience every day? Well, let's talk about how much pot we're smoking. Let's talk about how much alcohol we're drinking. Let's talk about all the different ways that we're clogging the filters so that we're not clear to receive what we need to receive.
1: Yeah, I heard somebody say it's like...
2: And I'm sorry, I'm not trying to pick on anyone who's listening. I'm just being straight up about, if you want this, you have to do this. You can't have both.
1: I heard somebody say it's like playing piano with mittens on. you have to take off the mittens so that you can play, so you can hear the music. How important do you think music is and sound for healing?
2: I think it's very important. I mean, I was a classical ballerina for 15 years, or my whole life, but danced professionally for 15 years. And I mean, music, I remember things that happened in my life just listening to the music. I'm also a painter. I can put a music on and remember everything that I did in the course of painting that painting because of the music.
1: So
2: it's very important.
1: In a few minutes here, we're going to open up the phone lines to listeners who are dying to talk to you. When they call up, what kind of information should they be asking you? What kind of energy work can we do for people?
2: I'm not going to be doing energy work, Rich. I'm happy to answer questions, but it's too involved. It takes too much time. You know, I love to talk to people and maybe give them some guidance on where they can go and what they can do and, you know, different things that would be helpful for them. But there really isn't time right now for me to go into a healing with someone. It's much more involved than that.
1: Well, fair enough. That's why I wanted to ask kind of what to expect from you here. Like, as AI becomes more integrated into everyday life, more now than ever, mm-hmm. Where do we draw the line? Where should humanity draw the line on that?
2: In my opinion, technology is advancing faster than human wisdom. And our greatest challenge is not creating more intelligent machines, but becoming more conscious human beings. And that is going to be the big challenge. That's why I wanted to talk about what I call the morality wars. Because the more that we rely on AI, the more that we give it permission to tell us what to do and how to do it and when to do it and why to do it, we start to lose our autonomy. We start to lose that inner compass that is our own knowing of what's right and wrong, our own knowing of is it time for me to do X, Y, or Z? And that is such a valuable thing for humanity to remember, that we have that, not to become comfortable and say, oh yeah, you know, well, ChatGPT told me blah blah blah, and that's now what I need to do. Well, what do you feel? How does your body feel? You know, we can't lose that thread. And the morality wars that I see coming is when AI takes over, which it's going to, there will be the group of people who are all down with AI, and there will be the group of people who are not. And there's a division right there. And God bless the World Cup, and let me give a shout out to all of those wonderful people from other countries experiencing America and posting videos all over social media.
1: That's great.
2: About how great this country is. I cry every time I turn my phone on and watch somebody walk through Walmart or
1: Bucky's.
2: Experience food, you know?
1: That's a whole thing. Actually, Americans discovering Bucky's, not just Europeans discovering Bucky's. It's amazing. All right, your calls with Sonia Grace, energy healer. Your questions when we come back on Coast to Coast AM.

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13: Talks. I'm Deborah Valentine, Fox News. Vice President J.D. Vance has arrived in Switzerland for continuing talks with Iran as their 60-day memorandum of agreement signed last week is in effect. Fox's Alex Hogan reports the meetings come as U.S. insists Iran's claim that it closed the Strait of Hormuz is false due to fighting in southern Lebanon.
14: Iran says it did so because of the recent violence between the IDF and Hezbollah in Lebanon. The Israeli military claims that Hezbollah fired more than 50 projectiles at Israeli forces in southern Lebanon, and Lebanon claims that these strikes have now killed as many as 20 people there. As a result, the IRGC says ships should not approach the waterway. However, a U.S. defense official tells Fox that the IRGC cannot close the waterway since they don't control it. The U.S. controls it. And U.S. Central Command says that ships are moving in the strait. As many as 55 merchant ships transited, moving 17 million barrels of oil.
13: Officials from Pakistan and Qatar will mediate the talks. A manhunt is ongoing for 22-year-old Oscar Sanchez Munoz, a suspect in a Missouri shooting spree that left one person dead. Fox's Madison Scarpino.
15: The FBI says he's wanted for shooting at a car on June 11th in Kansas. They say he may be the one responsible for five more shootings on Tuesday, all just miles from Arrowhead Stadium in the Show Me State, where there are several World Cup matches. One person died in these shootings. One has serious injuries. All others are expected to be fine, including an Uber driver who was shot while taking fans to the World Cup match between Argentina and Algeria. Here's one of those fans who was inside of the car.
16: The car passes by super fast, and we hear these two boom, boom noises.
15: He says he called 911 and used baby wipes to hold on the driver's gunshot wounds.
13: Sanchez Munoz is considered armed and dangerous. 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
19: That heat's going to be out there for one more day.
8: Temperatures being 30 degrees above average.
17: 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Just click listen, then swipe right and hear the latest news updates on your time. 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
13: New repairs for the newly renovated reflecting pool on the National Mall. Fox's Jared Halpern has more from the White House.
10: National Park Service workers were using hydrogen peroxide and nanobubble technology to remove algae from the reflecting pool near the Lincoln Memorial last week. Algae left a green haze atop the water, and video shows the American flag blue colored sealant used on the bottom of the pool chipping away in some areas. President Trump has taken a direct role in the revamp, visiting the worksite and speaking often of the upgrades totaling about $14 million. At the White House, Jared Halpern, Fox News.
13: U.S. Park Police say there have been at least 10 arrests for vandalism at the reflecting pool. The Senate is stepping in to regulate college sports. Fox's Chad Pergram has more from Capitol Hill.
20: Bipartisan lawmakers believe college sports are spiraling out of control. So, lawmakers are intervening. Senators teed up a bipartisan bill to create a national standard for NIL money and a plan to curb roster chaos through transfers. The bill's authors say the legislation protects student-athletes. But there's skepticism about Congress stepping in for the NCAA. However, even some opponents of the legislation aren't convinced the NCAA can fix things either. There's fear that changes could scramble revenue streams for college sports broadcasters. That might mean that fans struggle to view their teams. Two previous efforts to regulate college sports faltered in the House.
13: There's opposition to the bill from the Big Ten and the SEC. According to Britain's Observer newspaper, British Prime Minister Keir Starmer is expected to announce his resignation on Monday. Starmer is also expected to set a timetable for this departure. He's been under pressure to resign over the Peter Mandelson scandal, Labour Party election losses, and leadership challenges. Starmer's decision comes after his political rival, Manchester Mayor Andy Burnham, won a parliamentary seat. I'm Deborah Valentine. This is Fox News.
8: 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Now your local forecast from the Hanson Paving Weather Center.
21: Partly cloudy overnight with a low of 50. Northeast winds around 5 miles per hour. Highs around 75 Sunday. Sunday night, 52. Mainly clear skies Monday with highs around 76. 70 thunderstorms likely Tuesday. I'm staff meteorologist Paul Frombly on KNSI. Right now, 54.
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1: We are all the way live on this first day of summer and this Father's Day. By the way, call your dad. Don't forget to call your dad. If you're not getting him a card, at least call your dad and tell him that you love him. He deserves it. Sonia Grace is our guest tonight. All of her information, all of her books linked up at coasttocoastam.com. My friend Sonia, let's talk to some of our friends on the phone here and let's say hello to Ruth in Maryland on the Wildcard Line. Hey, Ruth, welcome to Coast to Coast AM. You're on with the great Sonia Grace. Hello, Ruthie, are you there? Okay, let's stick her on hold and let's move along then. Let's go to Tom in Massachusetts. Tom, welcome to Coast AM. You are on with Sonia Grace.
2: Sonia, I'd like to ask you if you belong to any organized religion, and if so, what is it?
3: Well, Tom, my religious practice is my Native American heritage. So if you want to call that a group, that's my group.
2: God bless you.
3: Thank you. Nice to talk to you.
1: Yes, yeah, so I guess that's sort of interesting when you talk about reincarnation and you talk about God at the same time. You know, a lot of Christian beliefs are that you have but one life. And you've said a few things tonight on the phone call where you say, we all go to heaven and we all come back. So both things are true?
3: Well, absolutely, because I embrace all religions, but I do not walk one particular religion. I do believe in karma. I believe in reincarnation. I completely believe in God. I believe in the goddess, the earth. I believe in a lot of things, but I am not one to, you know, drop the anchor. Oh, I'm this. I mean, if there's any regular practice that I have, it's my native heritage.
1: Mm. What have we learned? You talked about being from the Hopi. What do we learn from the Hopi that we should apply more in our worlds?
3: Oh, I think there's a lot there with any native tribe that is about being closer to the earth and having ceremony in your life, having that kind of purpose that has nothing to do with money or greed or, you know, what kind of car you're driving, that you're taking time to give that energy of you, your energy, to a practice, to something that really honors the earth.
1: When you say things, you've said a few things as we've been talking that sort of give me chills of, yup, that's right. I wonder if you kind of approach your world like that. One of the things I was hearing you talk about is people sort of filled with anxiety that don't have their feet in the present. They're worried about the past. They're worried about the future. And when you were talking about that, I felt that. I kind of warmed up inside and got a chill at the same time, as if my body was saying, remember when you used to be that guy full of anxiety and she said, let go and let God. And I know that's simple, but it's hard to do. And once you do it, there is joy on the other side of holding a grudge or hanging on to thought. And I wanted to bring that back just for a moment, because when you said that, it hit like a truth bomb.
3: Well, I hear you. And I want to say this before you take another caller. What stories are we listening to? That's what we should all be asking ourselves. what are we filling our heads with? Because there is this, you know, subconscious narrative that's going on all the time. And I think it's the pattern loop that each one of us carries from our karma. And that's pain and suffering and rejection and fear and betrayal and anxiety. All of that stuff becomes the back end loop that's playing in your head. So we have to become more conscious of what stories am I listening to? What am I believing? Who do I believe? And most of all, do you believe yourself?
1: So if you live in that loop where nobody's coming to help, people are out to get me, that plays out a traumatic loop. But what if you're in that frame of mind where it's like, it's going to be all right, we're good? That you're saying just having that in your mindset sets the future karma in a way?
3: Well, I think that's living in our world, which is very uncertain at all times. It's living in our world with some sense of certainty because you have faith in something. You believe that, you know, that you are present and you're showing up and you're doing the best job that you can. And that's what matters. You know, we can't imagine something usually without living it. And I'm thinking of peace in particular. Like, if we want peace, we have to become that peace. We can't just say, oh yeah, let's sing, you know, a song about peace. No, we have to be that peace. That's why every month I have the Meditation Peace Project, so I can sit with people in meditation and teach them how to be in their peace, because that's how we create peace on earth. So yeah, those subconscious loops, those tapes that go on, I ask people all the time, what story are you listening to?
1: Do you have to remind yourself of that, or are you past that now?
3: You know, Rich, I've done a lot of work, but I believe that every day there's something new that I get to work on. And I see our entire lifetimes as the work. I don't think there's, hey, I did 3 years of therapy and I'm cured. I don't believe in that. I think there's always stuff to go deeper and to uncover, because as we move through life and we move through our karma, we're working out new things. We're working out old things, but they're new.
1: Sonia Grace is our guest for the first part of Coast to Coast, and we will take your calls with her when we come right back on Coast to Coast AM.
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1: 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Our guest for the next 45 minutes or so, taking your calls, is Sonia Grace. 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
3: Yes, S-O-N-J-A, that is the Norwegian spelling, Grace, G-R-A-C-E.com, yes.
1: Yes, when you talk about being Native American and... with some Norwegian background too. How do those two connect for you?
3: Brilliantly.
1: What a great answer to a very specific question.
3: I mean, I love my heritage, and I'm very, you know, I'm proud to be my parents' daughter, and I'm happy to have a mix of culture, as many people do in our world. That I can lean on both sides and in the middle and kind of see where things are. It's good. I like it.
1: On the wildcard line, Jennifer in San Diego asks a very interesting question that I wanted to get to as well. So let's talk about energy healers and how you find the right one. Jennifer, welcome to Coast AM. You're on with Sonia Grace.
8: Hi, Rich. Hi, hey. Sonia. How are you tonight?
3: Hi, Jennifer. I'm good. Thank you.
8: So I... got lung cancer in 2018. They removed the lower lobe of my left lung, and now currently there's a nodule that's returned on my right upper lung, and they want to remove the right upper lobe. And I'm reading a book called Radical Remission that talks about energy work in realigning the energy in your body. And there's been cases of people having radical remission. I don't want to go through another surgery, and I don't want pieces of my lungs to be continued to be removed every time there's a nodule. I don't want the cancer to return. And I'm looking for a valid or a real energy healer in my area. I don't even know how to go about looking for that.
3: Right. Okay, so to answer a couple of questions, because you've had this cancer before and there may be this reoccurrence, I would suggest, if you don't want to take the traditional route you just described, I would suggest you go to one of the, and I don't have any names off the top of my head, I'm sorry, but there's one, I think, in Phoenix, there's one in Mexico, in Southern California. They're healing places where they're doing IVs. They're checking you. But all this natural healing is taking place. I would suggest that. Secondly, there is a product that I stand by that just has blown my mind. I've put all of my cancer patients, I have suggested it to all of my cancer patients, and it's called Valasta, V-A-L-A-S-T-A. You can use the code HEAL NOW and get a discount. It's a red algae. It's a natural treatment for inflammation. There's tons of testimonies on their site about stage 4 cancers and people going into remission. You should definitely check that out. Finding the right healer is a tricky business because there is a lot going on out there. There's a lot of people. So a lot of times I think word of mouth is a good way to find someone. You can also, you know, go to my website and book an appointment. There's other people that are very capable to help you that are out there. And I suggest that you ask the questions, you know, go on social media, ask people, who have you gone to, that kind of thing.
8: That would work. Yes, I am trying to line up body and mind of, you know, spirituality, trying not to believe in the childhood messages taught to me early on that I'm still carrying on in my life today.
3: Yeah.
8: Trying to catch that old tape and not believe it anymore. And
3: I encourage you, forgiveness is the key to healing emotionally, spiritually, with something like cancer. Forgiveness, I mean, look, see yourself in front of you. Look yourself in the eyes and say, I love you. I forgive you. Please forgive me. And do that
1: a zillion times
3: with yourself. And then do it with, you know, the people that you have, you've got stuff with. And feel it. Feel it in your body. Don't just make it a mental exercise. But I suggest you go to one of these cancer treatment centers that's all natural, and make sure you're under the supervision of, you know, people who are in the know. That would be my suggestion.
8: Thank you so much. Thanks for taking my call.
3: Welcome.
1: Jennifer, before you go, Jennifer, you're in San Diego?
8: Yes.
1: Interesting that you called tonight. When I lived in San Diego, one of my best friends, very young, got diagnosed with leukemia. And there is an excellent acupuncturist there that really helped get that under control while he, as Sonia was talking about, used sort of the Western medicine to diagnose all of it, to see where it was. And he's like, yeah, I'm using all the diagnostics to see where I am. And he's like, I'm going to surprise you guys. Well, this is 30 years later and he's still with us, living in Nashville now. So I'm going to ask you to get on hold and we'll grab your number. And if you're interested, I'll send you the name of that acupuncturist. And maybe you called tonight for a reason. Maybe that's a path forward for you.
8: Thank you so much, Sonia and Rich. And I will stay on the line.
1: Excellent. So, yeah, if you can get the number for her. I'll send her a note when the show's over here. And let us move over to Jeff in Michigan, east of the Rockies. Jeff, welcome to Coast AM.
9: Yeah, thank you. Sonia, do you think that a marriage between an alien and an earthling would produce a healing energy for the planet? I'll take my answer off the phone.
3: Yeah, I don't know. I don't think that a marriage between a human and an alien, I don't even think that would happen, actually.
1: So we're not aliens. We were dropped off from another planet. We are specifically us, Earth people.
3: I think that we were brought here. Yes. I think we were brought here several million years ago. And I think that we came from a planet in the universe that has the mathematical equation of zero. It was a non-dualistic planet. And we came here in a way of measuring everything in the world by duality, through duality, that this is what we're here in process of understanding, the illusion, and how all of that is a part of that illusion. But a specific, like a human being marrying a gray or a reptilian. No, I don't think that's going to work.
1: There should be a dating site for that.
3: Pardon?
1: Nothing. I want to talk about that your guides, when they take you places, you said you have to literally become like a version of sand and completely go away. And your guides take you to what they want to show you. Have they shown you other worlds besides ours?
3: Oh God, yes. I've gone off planet. I wrote about several off planet experiences in my second Spirit Traveler book, Unlocking More Mysteries of Ancient Sites Around the World. And just amazing off planet experiences where there's a lot going on. And, you know, I meant to tell you, Rich, I went out in the backyard a couple months ago, maybe longer, maybe 6 months ago, I don't know. But I was looking up at the sky. My husband was with me. We both saw it. There was a beam of light that came out of this other light that was moving, and another

0: both are happening. They're watching the aliens. They know we're on high alert. There's a war going on up there. And the aliens are watching the satellites. I think both are happening.
1: What do you think it's a war over? What do your guides tell you?
0: What I learned was the aliens that inhabit the ocean, you know, we've talked about so many different ships and things coming out of the ocean and all the drones and the orbs and all that. Those guys don't want other aliens coming in and taking over. And they're literally fighting for the planet. Yes.
1: Over the resources that this planet has?
0: Yes. Yes.
1: Okay. Well, we've covered a lot so far. More of your calls when we come back with Sonia Grace next on Coast to Coast AM.

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5: News. I'm Chris DeMeo. Vice President J.D. Vance has arrived in Switzerland for high-level peace talks with Iran.
6: He'll lead direct talks with Iran, and their goal, negotiate a long-term peace agreement that includes resolving key questions about the future of Iran's nuclear program. They only have about 60 days to reach a deal.
5: Fox's Chandley Painter. The U.S. delegation includes envoy Steve Witkoff and the president's son-in-law, Jared Kushner. A manhunt still underway for 22-year-old Oscar Sanchez Munoz, a suspect in a Missouri shooting spree that left one dead, and authorities say he's considered armed and dangerous.
7: The FBI says he's wanted for shooting at a car on June 11th in Kansas. They say he may be the one responsible for five more shootings on Tuesday, all just miles from Arrowhead Stadium in the Show Me State, where there are several World Cup matches.
5: Fox's Madison Scarpino. 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
0: 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Your weather is on KNSI. Now your local forecast from the Hanson Paving Weather Center.
8: Partly cloudy overnight with a low of 50. Northeast winds around 5 miles per hour. Highs around 75 Sunday. Sunday night, 52. Mainly clear skies Monday with highs around 76. 70 thunderstorms likely Tuesday. I'm Staff Meteorologist Paul Trombley on KNSI. Right now, 54.
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1: 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Her information all linked up at Coast to Coast AM. 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Let's get to them. East of the Rockies, Janice in Missouri. 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
2: Hi. Thank you for taking my call. I'm part Native American too, and I was thinking about this last night when they were talking about aliens. I agree with her because I think that the aliens are coming because of they don't like the way we're treating our planet, mm-hmm. and they don't like it that we're not getting along.
3: Mm-hmm. I hear you, Janice, and I agree with you 100%. I think there's this glorified sort of ideal of what we want aliens to be or what we want them to treat us like. And now we have another Spielberg movie that, you know, depicts this godlike alien, which clearly says to me that, you know, they're really in charge. It's another way of telling us that. So I hear you.
1: Did you watch the movie? Did you watch Disclosure Day, Sonia?
3: Yes, I did.
1: I did too. What did you think of it?
3: I think it said it all when my husband looked at me in the middle of the film and said he was bored.
1: Yeah.
3: I think it was well done. I thought, you know, Spielberg did a Spielberg movie, but my concern about the movie is in presenting a lot of material that many of us already know about.
1: Yes.
3: It's a little bit like, really? That's what you're giving us? Like, really? I was...
1: Good. It's not just me. I'm like, well, I listen to Coast.
3: I was a little disappointed. Yeah.
1: Well, if you listen to Coast to Coast, you've heard all those stories before. And it's kind of like it was like almost like a greatest hits of alien stories, but they didn't get to the greatest hits until the very end of the movie. And by right. then, even though there were some action scenes, it just seemed a little out of time for me. It seemed like maybe that could have come out in like 2005 with more impact. But it's like, well, that's what you're going to tell us, that we're not alone. I think people have kind of figured that out, or at least you know, jumped into that mindset a while ago. But anyway, let's go to Mike in Alaska. Speaking of aerial phenomenon, on the Wildcard Line. Hey, Mike, welcome to Coast to Coast AM. You're on with Sonia Grace.
4: Oh, thank you so much, Rich and Sonia, for logging me in. Yeah, Sonia, I just have a couple of quick questions, but I'm going to detail these questions. Sonia, can you please write this down, Sonia? Just kind of like shorthand. Okay, mm-hmm. These are my theories, but I have a question to back it up. I have a theory to back up my question. Okay, number one, the pyramid at Giza is the only one in the world with 8 sides. In my opinion, those 8 sides are linked to the 8 batteries below, to the buildings below them. And these 8 sides on this pyramid, it was discovered from the era 1926 and then 1940. The only way you can see it in August, in autumn and spring when the sun is low. But mm-hmm. I think that these pyramids were either a sign to God because they were connected to a battery, and I think the pyramids were wrapped in gold and connected with the copper cables to the pyramid. They don't know how deep it goes, right? So anyway, right. I think it's connected. And then it's either a sign to God or it was a weapon to shoot at God up in heaven. Okay, that's question number one. Question number two.
1: That wasn't a question. Go ahead. All right.
4: I just wanted to know. No, I want to know if she either thinks it's a a sign, like a Batman sign, to God to shine up there, or if it was a weapon to be used.
1: Mike, let's do one at a time. Let's give Sonia a chance to answer your question. We have quite a few calls, so let's deal with that one first. Go ahead, Sonia.
3: Okay, so Mike, it's nice to meet you. I think that you have an interesting thought process here. I agree with you about the pyramids being wrapped in something. You said gold. I think there was some outer layer to them. And as far as the linked to what is below, you know, cables, batteries, all of it, I mean, I think that's very possible. I feel that these are transport systems. I feel that even though a lot of us have looked at it like, oh, this is all about electricity, I think there was way more going on with the pyramids than that. And I find it interesting that there's so many pyramids around the world that still have not been excavated, uncovered. They're in the middles of jungles with all kinds of things growing on them. But there's so many more pyramids in the world. And if we would take the time to uncover that, we would probably have a very interesting story as to why all of the pyramids exist in the same part of the planet.
1: Or all over the planet, too. Pardon? Yeah, and like the different cultures, when would they have met to discuss architectural plans to build pyramids, and yet they have a lot of similar structures?
3: Exactly. And I talk about who built the pyramids in my book, Spirit Traveler, both of them, both the first book and the second book. I talk about the giants called Mu, and they came and they gave us the blueprints, and they helped build many of the pyramids. They taught the people how to use them, and they were built inside out. That whole Giza, the pyramids, the Great Pyramid had that room where the king's chamber is, and the chamber, the sarcophagus and chamber that's in there, that was built first. The whole thing was built around it, in my humble opinion.
1: I like that. Humble opinion, you can say anything after that. I think that's beautiful. Well, let's take more calls.
3: I don't want to offend anyone who's, you know, a staunch, you know, person out there trying to do their own research. I respect all research that's gone on. I can just tell you what my own experience has been.
1: That's a beautiful, that's why you're here. We want to hear about your experience. Let's take a quick break, and we'll take more calls with Sonia Grace. We come back on Coast to Coast AM.
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0: Welcome back to Coast AM. I'm your host, Rich Barra. Our guest tonight, Sonia Grace. For the first part of the show, next 15 minutes or so, and we're talking about energy healing and all kinds of stuff in between there. Let's go west of the Rockies. Let's go to Aaron in Arizona. Hey, I live close to there. What's going on, Aaron? Welcome to Coast AM.
1: Hey, Rich. Thanks for taking my call, my local brother.
0: Right on.
1: I've got a short story and a question for you, Sonia. Not only do I share a Nordic background with you, but I do have a lot of wonderful Native friends in the area that I live in. My related to energy healing, my short story is back in April, I honestly felt the need to get out in nature, and in the Phoenix area here where I am, I drove almost an hour east and went to a wonderful place called Oak Flat that is sacred to my friends, and it's a protected campground now. But sometimes you just feel the need to get out in nature, right? And so I took my drum with me. I play like a shamanic drum, and took some lunch and grabbed a blanket and, you know, got my dog with me and drove up there, and I sat under the shade of one of the wonderful oak trees there and played and recorded a few of my songs I've been practicing. And after I did that, I purposely took off my shoes and walked around barefoot on the land to not only ground myself, but to, you know, feel the grass and feel the cold dirt, because it rained up there recently, and just to kind of, you know, ground myself and get away from the city and the hype and, you know, phones and whatnot. I know it's real important for, if anybody has the chance, to get out in nature as much as possible and just sit there and let it, you know, let the quiet kind of relax you. I feel that's very important for energy healing and, you know, balancing yourself.
2: It's super important. And let me remind you and our lovely host, I'm in Arizona too, you guys. Come on.
0: Oh, I didn't know that.
2: Yeah, I'm up north. I'm right outside of Prescott. So
0: how cool.
2: I'm just down the road from you.
0: Well, then all three of us should get together for lunch and walking around barefoot in the dirt. I'm down.
2: I know, right? Thanks for your story. That was great.
0: Good reminder, too, Aaron. Get out there. Yeah. Hey, listen, I'm down for bringing a drum anywhere. So I say bring it and beat it. That's the way to do it.
2: Good.
0: Robert in Los Angeles on the wild card line. Welcome to Coast AM. And you're on with Sonia Grace.
3: Well, yes. Hello, Rich, and hello, Sonia. Quick question. Around the same time that I started experiencing some molecular rearrangement and some energy upgrades in the body, I've also came across some eye floaters. I kind of was wondering, from your perspective, if there may be a connection between those two events.
2: No. I think eye floaters are pretty weird, and I feel, I mean, I went to see my optometrist, I don't know, this is maybe 4 years ago, and he said, oh, looks like you're getting some floaters, and I said, yeah, okay, and I left, and I worked on my own floaters and got rid of them, went back the next year for my checkup, and he looked at me and he said, well, didn't you have floaters last time you were in here? And I said, no, they're gone. Anyway, so I keep my floaters going like they're not there. And I think that your energy molecular shift that you're going through may have intercepted some, you know, part of your karmic path with your eyes that you're having to deal with. But, you know, get on my calendar. I'll work on your floaters.
0: There you go. Keep molecularly growing, Robert.
2: Yes.
0: We appreciate that. John in Wisconsin on the wild card line. Welcome to Coast AM.
4: Hello, Rich. Hello, Sonia. Two brief comments, please. Sonia, I want to commend you on your Native American heritage. I live in an area of far northern Wisconsin that has a very large Native American population. They have been helping and healing people for generations. They're wonderful people. And my final comment is, you should be very proud of your last name. We all need grace extended to us in our lives for forgiveness, peace, joy, and harmony.
0: Amen.
4: Thank you, and Rich, thank you for taking my call.
0: Wow, that was beautiful.
2: Sweet, John. Thank you.
0: Love that one. Let's go to the wild card line. Troy in Santa Cruz. Welcome to Coast, you're on with Sonia Grace.
5: Oh, thank you for taking my call. Richard, love your show. Longtime listener, first time caller. And Sonia, you're awesome. This is one of the best shows I've ever heard. And John, Wisconsin, actually, I'm from the Tuscarora tribe, the lost tribe of the people of the stone, the Oneida. In Wisconsin there. So,
2: oh, wow.
5: Sonia, yeah. So your Native American roots. So anyway, this Disclosure Day, it's all about the abductees. And you said your husband was bored. And I watched the movie yesterday on Friday. And I agree. It's all about everything we know about all the UFO stories that we've heard on Coast to Coast through the years. But, okay, so here's what I'm saying, that all the abductees, they've done the regression things, and what they have found from the studies is that over 95% of the people that have been abducted have AB negative blood, which I have, and which most Native Americans have, and most Hebrew Jewish people have. So I was wondering about your... Well, I was raised on the prophecy of the happy hunting ground, and that's where we're going to go. What did you learn from your people? And I'll take my answer off there. Thank you.
2: The happy hunting ground. I'm still stuck on the what's your blood type. I'm still stuck on the blood type thing.
0: Yeah, I didn't know that.
2: I think it's really fascinating, and you know, I love the book Eat Right for Your Blood Type. D'Adamo, he's brilliant. You know, if you haven't looked at that book before, it's really good. It's a good way to handle your health and your diet. But what I want to say about this is I feel that there's so much that we're missing with Native people because we just don't flippin' know. You know, like my husband's parents just got electricity, and it's like, what, 50 some years later? Really?
0: Like, what were they doing before?
2: There's no running water out there. Very few people have. There's no electricity up at the village. I mean, the point I'm making is, do we even know what's going on in this country? No, we don't. We don't know. We think that, you know, Native Americans ended with Dances with Wolves, which was a great movie, but it wasn't the end. Thank God for, you know, different shows that have come out, you know, about Native people and their lives, showing that they're alive and well. But I'm here to tell you the conditions and the things that go on, the drugs, the alcohol, the addiction, on reservations is absolutely off the charts. And it, you know, if people are busy focusing on, oh, we should do this for these people and whatever, take a look at home, look in your own state, find out what's going on with the Native people in your own state. I think it would be very, very helpful.
0: First time caller line, James, New Mexico. Welcome to Coast AM.
6: Hello, good evening. Miss Grace earlier said, correct me if I'm wrong here. She said that she believes in karma, and she also said that she believes, or no, she says she embraces all religions. I'm sorry, Miss Grace, I'll speak directly to you. You said you believe in, or you embrace all religions, and that you believe in karma. And my question is, if that's incorrect, please correct me. But my question is, you said, what does it mean to embrace all religions? Can you clarify that? Because almost every major religion in the world contradicts the others in its major tenets. And also, there are theistic beliefs and even pantheistic beliefs that do not embrace karma. So what does it mean to embrace all religions? Thank you.
2: Yeah, James, I don't judge people. So that's really what it means. I don't sit in judgment. I have clients of all religions, and I work with all of them. I don't judge. I don't have some attitude or opinion that it should be this way, or, oh, you believe that, I can't talk. No, I couldn't do my job if I judged people, if I had some kind of, you know, like, oh, I'm going to size you up. I couldn't do the work that I do. I sit in non-judgment. I sit and accept people for who they are. And that's what I mean when I say I embrace all religions, but I prescribe to none, is that I don't have to be of a religion. I can appreciate all that's out there.
0: Sonia, thank you so much for your time and energy tonight. You've been a great guest, and I think wonderful, all your stuff linked up at Coast to Coast AM. And when we come back, we're going to shift gears a little bit. We're still going to talk about healing, but we're going to talk to somebody who's done it. Brandi Gilmore is our guest, and she literally went from being wheelchair bound and unable to move to thriving. And that was years ago. So she's going to tell you that your mind may be way more powerful than most of us realize. And we're going to tap into that from the spiritual to the pragmatic when we come back on Coast to Coast AM. Don't go away.

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8: The parties have arrived. I'm Chris DeMeo, Fox News. Vice President Vance arriving in Switzerland early Sunday for planned peace talks with Iran. He joins envoy Steve Witkoff and Jared Kushner, who are already there.
9: Vice President J.D. Vance arrived in Switzerland, where he'll lead direct talks with Iran, and their goal, negotiate a long-term peace agreement that includes resolving key questions about the future of Iran's nuclear program. They only have about 60 days to reach a deal. Pakistan and Qatar are participating as mediators. The potential talks come amid growing uncertainty surrounding the Strait of Hormuz. Tehran claims it is once again closing the vital waterway. They say it's in response to renewed Israeli strikes on Iran-backed Hezbollah in southern Lebanon. Iran argues the attacks violate the memo of understanding. Israel, though, says they were in retaliation for Hezbollah strikes that killed an Israeli soldier.
8: That's Fox's Chanley Painter. About 150,000 people packing downtown Raleigh on Saturday for a victory parade to celebrate the Carolina Hurricanes. They defeated the Vegas Golden Knights to win their second Stanley Cup 2 weeks ago. Meantime, the vice president spoke to Fox News before he left about the FIFA World Cup, which the U.S. is co-hosting along with Canada and Mexico. He says the event's bringing people together.
10: One of the great things about these events is that there is this cultural exchange where we learn a little bit from them, and of course they learn a lot about what makes America so great. I'm so proud to have the World Cup here.
8: Now, the tournament's going so well so far for Team USA, which advanced to the knockout round after beating Australia. Next up for the U.S., Turkey, which has already been eliminated after this round. 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
14: Temperatures being 30 degrees above average.
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8: Los Angeles is under a state of emergency declared on Saturday as a massive warehouse fire contaminates the air.
5: The fire's been burning since Wednesday in the city's Boyle Heights section.
15: This is a very unique fire.
5: L.A. Fire Chief Jamie Moore explaining that the warehouse is a giant cold storage facility, which has now created an 85-million-pound biohazard from spoiling food.
15: The best way to describe this is like a giant cooler.
5: Mayor Karen Bass declared the state of emergency to make sure the city has the resources it needs. Meanwhile, fire officials are asking residents to stay indoors and use air conditioning. And the city has opened areas where people can take shelter. Roger Stern, Fox News.
8: Plenty of people will be honoring their dads with gifts today as Father's Day spending hits a record high. We hear from Fox's Tanya J. Powers.
16: Father's Day didn't become a national holiday in the U.S. until 1972, but it's been celebrated since the early 20th century. It's marked on the third Sunday in June, and this year we're spending more than ever on Dad's Big Day. The National Retail Federation says Father's Day spending is expected to reach a record $27.9 billion this year, up from last year's record of $24 billion. They say consumers are expected to spend $226, up from last year's $199. The most popular gifts? Greeting cards, clothing, a special outing, and gift cards. Tanya J. Powers, Fox News.
8: Russia has freed 24 Filipinos who were detained for months without charges in a Siberian city after Philippine President Ferdinand Marcos Jr. raised concern for them in a meeting with Russian President Vladimir Putin. That's according to Philippine officials. Now, the 24 arrived in Manila aboard two flights early on Sunday, and the first batch was welcomed by Philippine Foreign Secretary Teresa Lazaro. I'm Chris DeMayo. This is Fox News.
3: 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Now your local forecast from the Hanson Paving Weather Center.
17: Lows around 52 overnight under partly cloudy skies. Winds out of the north around 5 miles per hour. Sunday, highs around 75. Lows level off around 51 Sunday night. Mainly clear Monday with highs around 76. 72 thunderstorms likely Tuesday. I'm staff meteorologist Paul Trombley on KNSI. Right now, 52.
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1: Well, it's officially Father's Day on the West Coast, has been for a little bit, and officially the first day of summer, the longest day of the year if you're up with me driving across country, sitting around in your bed with your headphones on because you can't sleep. Well, welcome to it. I'm Rich Barra. As we continue our journey into the mysteries of the human experience, we're shifting our focus from ancient wisdom and spiritual traditions to a question that sits kind of on the crossroads of science, emotion, and consciousness. Can our thoughts and feelings influence the way our bodies heal? Our next guest believes that the mind may be way more powerful than most of us realize. After suffering a debilitating injury that left her in chronic pain and searching for answers, Brandi Gilmore began exploring the connection between emotions, beliefs, stress, and physical health. If that sounds like you, pay attention. Her personal journey led her to develop a unique perspective that blends science, practical tools, and what she describes as the extraordinary ability of the mind to influence the body. I look at her as like, if you go to the gym and you hire a trainer, she's going to be sort of your trainer in getting your mind and your body to heal itself. We're going to explore what modern research says about the mind-body connection, why our thoughts may affect our health more than you realize. So we went from kind of a little bit of a spiritual thing to more of a pragmatic thing, kind of a theme tonight that we've got going. And whether we learn to use that connection to improve our lives or not, well, it's up to us. And I'm going to tell you, Brandi, I already feel your energy through the phone. You're like a cheerful lightning. I can feel it. Welcome to the show. Nice to meet you.
2: Thank you. It is so wonderful to connect with you. It's so wonderful to be here.
1: You know, I wanted to say this, and I hope this isn't offensive, but it's really the best way to say it. It's like you went from being almost wheelchair bound to having like sick abs. I mean, that's kind of the best way for me to describe it. I mean, it's like you've become, you've defied a lot of the odds and have kind of come up with a little bit of a workbook on how to get through that, if that might be you.
2: Yeah, you know, when they told me that I wasn't going to heal and there was nothing else anybody could do for me and I was in extreme pain and disabled and wheelchair, walker, an absolute mess, I was like, okay, I have to figure this out. Now, of course, it took me many, many years to do so, but that's how I went. I just kept going until I actually figured it out. So life-changing.
1: Let's go back to that if we can here. Go back to, I don't know if people know the extent of what your injuries were, but can you take us back to what was going on with you?
2: Yeah, you know, this is the last thing I ever thought I'd be doing. I used to work in network engineering operations like 23 years ago now. And I had an accident, and technically two accidents. I had a car accident and then a fall. And a long story short, I literally went from living a full life to being an absolute mess. On a good day, I could get around with a wheelchair, walker, or cane. On a bad day, I didn't make it out of bed. And I had a lot of bad days. I was in extreme pain on morphine for over 6 years.
1: Oh my gosh.
2: Various forms. Yeah, I was an absolute mess. They gave me a whole list of diagnoses, and it just felt like my entire, I felt like I literally lost everything. Like I was just an absolute mess.
1: What was the diagnosis? What was physically going on that you were diagnosed with?
2: I had spinal end plate fractures. They said I had reflex neurodystrophy, or now it's called complex regional pain syndrome. And a whole, I just felt like the longer I was injured, the more the more diagnoses that just added up. So, it was, spinal stenosis. I mean, sciatica.
1: Oh, you can keep
2: eventually,
1: going.
2: What's that?
1: I said, you can almost keep going with it. So it seemed like the longer you were bedridden and on morphine, I'm guessing morphine doesn't really heal anything.
2: Yeah, you know, it didn't even take away pain all the way. You know, you'd think,
1: really?
2: Oh man, I was on so many medications. I was on morphine, but I was also on Norco. I was also on Neurontin. I was on Vioxx before it got taken off the market for killing people. You name it. I was a lidoderm. I mean, I was getting my nerve endings burned off every, so like, I don't even remember how far it was apart, but I was trying anything. I didn't care where the answer came from. I just wanted to heal. And then so of course, when they said there was nothing else they could do, I started looking into diet and supplements and trying everything that I could outside of the box. And one of the things that really shocked me was research on multiple personality disorder.
1: Oh, you know, I actually saw you talk about that. So if I got this right, you've seen research where like people with multi-personality disorder, like one personality might have really bad allergies to dairy and the other personality might have no problem with it at all. That even though it's the same human being, the brain itself that compartmentalizes stuff, you can have different ailments as a multiple personality?
2: Yes, there was even, as I was studying, because I was studying the placebo, because, you know, there's so much research on even the placebo, a fake treatment can affect somebody's symptoms. And so I was, you know, just researching the mind in every direction that I possibly could find. And so another thing on multiple personality disorder, there was research even of a woman who was medically blind in some personalities, but could see in other personalities.
1: Whoa.
2: Same physical body. There was this other one of also a Holocaust survivor. And this woman, she had headaches in some personalities, but not in others. Back pain in some personalities, but not in one personality, but not in another. And so it was asthma in one personality, but not in another. So each personality could have a different ailment. And what was also fascinating was that some of the personalities had no physical ailments at all, even though they had trauma. And so because a lot of times if people think, you know, well, mind-body connection, stress affects the physical body, but some of the personalities still had stress but didn't have illness. And so, that's what made me say, okay, well, let me figure out how this works, because you could see the correlation between the mindset, because meaning, you know, personality number one, so to speak, would always have the same physical ailment, while personality number two can have a completely different one, and personality number three has something else. So the fact that the ailment followed the mindset was really eye-opening.
1: Well, this is really interesting where we are now, especially with the first part of the show, with our first guest, was basically talking about the karma of the ailment, where a past lifetime, you know, you hurt your leg there and you carry it over in this lifetime. And what we're talking about with you is really almost like the nuts and bolts of like, yeah, what your mind can conceive, like the same mind that makes you feel miserable can make you feel really good too. So we're going to get into the pragmatic side of it and the practice of when you begin to turn the tide of feeling bad to feeling good. Let's take a quick break and let's dig into that when we come back on Coast to Coast AM.
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1: Welcome back to Coast AM. My name's Rich Barra. Our guest tonight, Brandi Gilmore, who was telling us her story of being literally stuck in a chair in pain, chronic pain, and using her mind to influence how her body healed itself. And by the way, we should tell you too that we'll be taking your calls all night. So if you have questions, you can start calling now, because I'm sure Brandy's got stuff to share with you. And her website is linked up at Coast to Coast AM. Before we get going too far, what do you think the biggest misconception people have about the connection between thoughts, emotions, and actual physical pain, Brandi?
2: You know, I think there's so many misconceptions, but I would say, first and foremost, the fact that a lot of people don't realize that we can actually make these changes. And, you know, once I healed myself and figured out how to do it, what I actually started doing was even taking people who were in chronic pain and showing them how to use their mind to help release the pain under medical equipment so you could actually see it. And
1: well, that's good.
2: So people could actually see the power of their mind. They're amazed, because what we are capable of is absolutely incredible. And so, have you ever heard of medical thermography before?
1: I haven't. Explain it to me, please.
2: So it's advanced medical thermography. It like shows heat from the physical body. And so what I've been able to do is when somebody's experiencing some type of physical pain or ailment, there's heat coming from it. Just like if, you know, somebody sprains their ankle, you have an injury, you can feel heat. And so advanced medical thermography shows the heat from the physical body. And so if somebody's experiencing, let's say on these images, if somebody's experiencing neck pain, they'll have red all over the neck area.
1: Like a tiny fever where the inflammation is.
2: Well said. Absolutely. Exactly that. And so what I've been able to do is literally show people to start just shifting their mindset. And you can literally see this, the image turn from red to green as their pain goes away. And they're amazed. And I would say that there are so many misconceptions, because a lot of times people will think, well, maybe it just has to do with belief, or maybe it's going to be meditation and you have to meditate for years and years and years. Or, you know, a lot of people just don't realize that our minds are really incredible.
1: Is it something like this? Like, I'm one of these people, like, I don't get colds, I don't get sick. And I've read somewhere where almost the opposite is true. You're like, oh, every time I get on a plane, I get sick. That you will. But if you're one of those people that say, I never get sick, there's science that backs up that those people generally don't get colds.
2: I would definitely say that is part of it. That can be part of it, because I think, you know, it's kind of like this. So absolutely, I think that's a big part of it. But also, if you think about somebody who feels anxiety, they can have a panic attack, whether they believe they're going to or not, right? Because that mind-body connection. In fact, there are people all of the time, they think they're having a heart attack, they might go to the emergency room, and then they're told they're having a panic attack. But my point is that our emotions affect our physical body more than most people realize. And so often in our culture, we've been taught to kind of suppress them and bury them and just keep going. And we don't realize they can still impact us. But also, you know, having that That strength of moving forward and whatnot is very helpful to say, okay, I don't get sick because of this, but it's not everything.
1: What was it about you when you were diagnosed with all these things, sitting in a wheelchair? Why didn't you give up?
2: Well, there were times when I really wanted to, but there was kind of nothing to give up to. I mean, I was desperate and I wanted to. I was, but would he, it wasn't like I could just go on with my life. And not only that, but the more I started seeing the power of the mind, the more it really woke me up. And part of how that unfolded is I kept going to top hospitals. So I was trying literally every alternative supplement, diet, research, like everything. And I got into this study at a top hospital and I thought, you know, oh my gosh, I'm going to get my life back. I really thought that this was it. Like somebody discovered something new and I was going to heal. And so I went into this study and I was, you know, all prepped for the procedure. And a long story short, the doctor, he came in and he looked at me and he reassessed me and he just looked at me and he said, you know, you can't be a part of this study. And I begged, I was like pleading, just, I don't care. He's like, we don't expect it to work. And I said, well, but please. And he said, but you're going to mess up our results. You can't. And I was crushed.
1: So you were too far down the road of not being able to get better for them to want you in the study because you're going to throw off the high percentage of healing.
2: That's what he said. He said, you're going to mess up the results. And
1: how did that send you into a spiral?
2: Though that sent me into quite a spiral. I after that, I went into this place. I was just like, you know what? I don't even want to live. What's the point? I can't do this. I can't live my entire life like this. And so I was just laying there thinking, you know, I just want to give up. And then I had this thought that came into my head. It was, you know, what about the placebo? And, you know, leading up to that study, I had been thinking, please don't get the placebo. Please don't get the placebo. I want the real treatment. And so as I was laying there after the study wanting to give up, I thought, well, how does the placebo work? And of course, you know, as I started researching it, I had already tried, you know, meditation and positive thinking and affirmations and binaural beats and frequencies and all of those things. And when we do stop and look at it, healing is written throughout even the Bible. The Bible says, you know, a merry heart is a medicine to the body. Ill thoughts will dry the bones. This is literally written thousands of years ago and throughout spirituality. And so it was just like, I was trying to figure out. So just the more I researched the power of the mind, the more I could see evidence of it everywhere. I just couldn't figure out how to get it to work.
1: Until
2: I started looking at it and questioning everything and really looking at it and just simplifying it. So one thing I started doing is I started just said, okay, well, how can I see the mind-body connection? You know, because of course I could see the research on the placebo or multiple personality disorder, et cetera. So I said, well, how can I see the mind-body connection? Well, if somebody's embarrassed, their face can turn red. If somebody's nervous, they can have sweaty palms or a nervous stomach. Somebody can have anxiety. And I said, okay, we know all of those. Everybody knows that. And I said, well, how much can emotions really affect the physical body? Well, to the point of death. You know, if somebody can be scared to death, where they're so scared, their heart stops.
1: Can you die of a broken heart?
2: Yep. As you know, like, absolutely. Somebody can lose a loved one, die of a broken heart, and even other research. I mean, there's research on loneliness that shows that it increases your chances of type 2 diabetes and stroke, heart attack.
1: And you know the blue zone thing, the people that live forever? The opposite is true. They're part of a community. So people who feel like they're part of something have a responsibility, even if it's like, they're the ones that, you know, run the tomatoes in the garden. It like keeps people alive and healthy.
2: Exactly. And that connectedness, right? Just beautiful. And of course, you know, that's the thing, is it's different emotions can affect the physical body in a different way. And so I would say that was one thing, was just really starting to simplify everything. and then also to start looking at it objectively. And what I mean by that is I can see that emotions affect the physical body, but I could also see that they didn't always affect the physical body, meaning that if it was just stress, then if somebody has PTSD, you know, severe trauma, an officer or somebody from the military,

0: 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It's KNSI's 250 Years of America bracket, celebrating freedom, courage, and the American spirit.
1: Need our
2: Fox News. I'm Deborah Valentine. Mediated peace talks planned today in Switzerland between the U.S. and Iran. Vice President J.D. Vance has arrived for the negotiations. Vance spoke to Fox and Friends Weekend.
3: I think that what ultimately happens from here is very much up to the Iranians. Do they want to behave better? Mm-hmm. If so, great. If they don't want to behave better, the President of the United States still has a whole lot of options from here.
2: Pakistani and Qatari officials will mediate. A warehouse fire at a massive cold storage warehouse in Boyle Heights, California, is threatening a biohazard crisis due to coolants used for frozen food. Mayor Karen has declared a state of emergency.
4: Moving the toxic materials away from here and disposing of them in a way that we will avert a major environmental disaster.
2: The fire is burning beneath structural debris, causing millions of pounds of frozen food to spoil, creating the potential biohazard situation. 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
0: 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Now your local forecast from the Hanson Paving Weather Center.
5: Lows around 52 overnight under partly cloudy skies. Winds out of the north around 5 miles per hour. Sunday, highs around 75. Lows level off around 51 Sunday night. Mainly clear Monday with highs around 76. 72 thunderstorms likely Tuesday. I'm staff meteorologist Paul Trombley on KNSI. Right now, 52.
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1: Happy Father's Day. Happy first day of summer. Happy longest day of the year. And if you're a World Cup fan, happy World Cup. Hope your team's doing well. Brandi Gilmore is our guest. We're all the way live tonight. Brandi, up with us in the middle of the night talking to you. I was wondering, as you were getting ready to tell us the three things that you found out, the three things that need to be present before you can actually make the cake of healing, if I could use that metaphor that you dropped, is there anybody that might be listening, like whatever they're dealing with, I don't know, neuropathy or chronic leg pain or something like that? Is there anybody that it's too far down the road that they can't reverse the ship?
2: Honestly, I have seen people heal themselves from all kinds of things. I've seen people who have been told that they're on their way out, who have literally been able to heal themselves and transform and recover. Now, this is the way to think about it. Another thing is this. Have you ever heard of spontaneous remission before?
1: Yes.
2: Yes. So if you think about it, it's even medically documented. People can be on their quote unquote deathbed and have
1: spontaneous
2: remission.
1: The things are gone.
2: Exactly. So even when I say I've seen people heal themselves, some people might be very skeptical and say, well, is that really possible? But that, I would say, even what is spontaneous remission, you know, when a person heals for no quote unquote apparent reason, in my eyes, what I've seen is people might accidentally, in a positive way, shift their mindset. Maybe there was forgiveness that was happening on their deathbed.
1: Mm.
2: Or some type of quote-unquote change of heart. Yeah.
1: Wow.
2: So.
1: Okay. Boy, if you are on your deathbed and you get healed, you better get your butt to church. Because miracles are real too, right? That's not just all in your mind.
2: Yeah. Absolutely. Miracles are real. I mean, our thoughts help create our lives. And, you know, it's like our culture sees that in a negative way where, if you think about it for a moment, it's well known that unfortunately a woman may have an abusive father and then leave him and find the abusive boyfriend, boss, spouse, etc. Mm. You know, those patterns mm-hmm. can continue.
1: Yes.
2: But absolutely. Or people can have a pattern of rejection or abandonment or hurt repeatedly in life. But the beautiful thing is that as we learn to really rewire our minds and repattern our minds, we can also have, you know, people will call it like patterns of success or patterns of love and connection, or people who feel confident with it. You know, we can create positive patterns, or we could call it manifesting or repetition compulsion if we want to use terms in psychology. But what we are capable with our minds is absolutely incredible.
1: Well, what we talked about before we went to break here is we were talking about that, there are basically three things that are the main ingredients of this healing. And what I want to do is I don't want to have a start and then have to stop right away. I want us to dig in. So why don't we do this? Why don't we take a super quick break so that we have more time on the backside to dig in with this with you, Brandi? And we will talk about how powerful your mind is and how you can actually shift the energy from one of chronic to one of healing. Let's get into that when we come back on Coast to Coast AM.
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1: Welcome back to Coast AM. I'm your host, Rich Barra, our guest, Brandi Gilmore. And let us not wait anymore. Let's get into the three things that help you heal through your mind. The floor is yours, Brandi.
2: Okay, perfect. And just so you know, there are five categories.
1: Oh, five. Good. Well,
2: yes.
1: You must have added two during the break, but I'm okay with that. You just keep on stacking them on,
2: girl. Okay, so one is what we already talked about, which is what I call the symptom emotion. And it is the emotion that is specifically connected to the symptom itself. And so simply put, you know, if somebody's embarrassed, their face turns red, or nervous. And so you can see there's a specific emotion body correlation. So that is one. Now, another one can be the self-image. And what can happen is a person can see themselves as being a sick person, or like a person who's sick. Or they can see themselves as, you know, being like a parent. So maybe they have somebody who's always sick in their family, or maybe they felt like they were sick as a child. And so they've developed this belief that they're somebody who gets sick, or they see themselves as being somebody who's disabled. And then in that case, the body can not want to heal itself.
1: Mm-hmm.
2: And so that's why earlier when you said, well, I feel like I'm somebody who doesn't get sick, that can help because of the self-image. So that's another one. Now, another factor, and I call this the five factors, by the way, but another one is a feeling of optimism, a genuine feeling of optimism. Now, ultimately, feeling optimistic can actually help speed up healing. And so if we look at the science, some of the research behind optimism for a moment, research even shows that even if somebody has surgery, if they're more optimistic afterwards, their body can heal faster. But if they're in a negative state or fear or whatnot, their body can heal much slower or even have a much higher rate of death or complications. And so what can happen is the body's cellular regeneration, the cellular process. So if we look at cell proliferation, so how fast the bodies are, how fast the cells are repairing and replacing, that can be affected also by optimism. And so that's another piece of the puzzle. And a lot of times people will say, oh, I'm an optimist. But then if you ask them how much fear they have towards the future, a lot. And so they a lot of times people don't fully feel that feeling of optimism. So that is key as well. Now, another piece that we had mentioned, as you mentioned, like the blue zone, the love and connectedness. Now, loneliness. So there are certain needs that we need as a human being to be able to flourish and for the body to be healthy and happy. Love is one of those needs, but it's tricky also. And this is what I mean.
1: Love is tricky. You're not wrong.
2: Absolutely. Love is very tricky. It can be. But the other thing is, when it comes to healing, it can also be tricky. And this is what I mean, is that, of course, loneliness, you know, medical research has shown that loneliness can increase illnesses. So we definitely need love and connection. In fact, if an infant doesn't get enough love, they can actually die. So we've seen that failure to thrive. We've known that. So research shows that. So we need love and connection. But where it becomes tricky is this. Have you ever seen this before or heard this, where maybe if you imagine a little two-year-old, let's say a two-year-old falls and gets an owie, and a loving adult comes by and kisses the boo-boo or kisses the owie. Now, what can happen in that moment is love can get linked up to owie. And when that owie is kissed, so to speak, and then what can happen is that young child gets it linked up in their mind that love from illness, so a person can actually get love in connection with illness throughout their lives. And because we need love, that can happen on a subconscious level, because we need love and connection. Just like we need food, we need water, we need love.
1: So you might make yourself sick to get love? Is that what you're saying? I have not heard of that, but that is wild.
2: At a subconscious level, yes. Whoa. Or what I've seen happen is a person can go through life. So maybe they get it linked up as a child, love and illness, and they get it linked up in their subconscious mind. And let's say they're spending most of their life pretty healthy. And, you know, they're 30 years old, 40 years old, 50 years old. Maybe they get to a point in their life where suddenly maybe they have a divorce, or they find themselves very lonely and they're feeling really disconnected. And the subconscious mind says, okay, I need love and connection. What does it do? It can go back to that young two-year-old self and say, oh, that's right. I can get love and connection through illness. And so that's why love is tricky, is that, you know, sometimes people will say, well, love is just healing. And it's like, well, no, love can be healing. It can be really great for us. We definitely need it, but in healthy ways, for example, like the blue zone, in healthy ways. But a person can also get love and connection in ways that fuel illness as well.
1: My kid Audrey is here from college. He's helping produce the show tonight. I'm sorry that I kissed your boo-boo when you were two. I made you a freak. Balance, Audrey. Balance. Don't take any bad boyfriends. She says, okay, I got it. She thinks you're great, by the way. She was like, she was asking me during commercial. She said, ask Brandy about even things like allergies. Can that be from emotions? That if you check your emotions, you could kill an allergy off?
2: Everything. This is what I see from the body. Our bodies are so incredible that every single thing, every symptom is connected to some type of emotional component. I've seen it back to back to back with everything. It's amazing. And so what I would say is absolutely yes. It's kind of like this. If we think about it, you know, if somebody's embarrassed, their face turns red, nervous stomach. But what do we think? Like the rest of the emotions, they don't do anything? Like these five emotions, like even if you think about it, you know, sexual thought creates a sexual physical response. So we can see a direct connection between emotions and the body. And it would be silly to think, oh, these five emotions that we have that we can see affect the physical body, and the rest, anger, hurt, rejection, upset, abandonment, frustration, they're not doing anything to the body. It doesn't make any sense.
1: Wow. I know we're going to talk to people here, and I know you're going to give people a little bit of a path. But let me ask about that. If you're listening right now, what can you do tomorrow morning to begin harnessing that power of healing in your mind?
2: Tomorrow morning?
1: What can somebody do to start getting that going when they wake up? So they're going to go to bed tonight, whatever thoughts you're with. That's one thing. But tomorrow morning's a brand new day. Oh, well, maybe it is tomorrow morning already, but let's see when you wake up. When you wake up in the morning, what's something you can start doing for the listening audience to start harnessing that power?
2: You know, something I started doing is I started getting myself excited about life.
1: Well, excited I can tell about- that. I can tell that. First second you said hello, I can tell you're one of those people. It's like, going to be on at midnight? No problem. Let's go. Like, everything for you seems like it's a, all right, well, we're up for the challenge. Let's take it on.
2: Let's do it. I was like, I get to connect with Rich. This sounds amazing. Let's do this. By the way, I love that you brought your daughter. Is that correct?
1: Yes. Yeah.
2: I love that you brought her. And that she's producing the show with you. That's amazing. And happy Father's Day. And that's so sweet that she's visiting for Father's Day, I assume?
1: Yeah, well, she's home for the summer. Well, she actually graduated from college, but she's going right back. So, because you know how kids love to spend your money.
2: I mean, of course.
1: So, yeah, it was pretty cool. There was a point during our last guest where her and my youngest son, Christopher, were huddled around the same set of headphones in the studio over here, listening to the show and taking notes and kind of giggling about stuff. I thought it was really cool. It's like, you know, I don't need him to produce the show, but like anytime I get to hang out, I told them that's what I wanted for Father's Day. So let's eat some barbecue and hang out, listen to music.
2: Oh, I love that. How
1: it's
2: sweet.
1: The best. And now that is healing for me.
2: That, right? Absolutely.
1: Yeah.
2: By the way, okay, so waking up, to answer your question, waking up in the morning, that was something I really started doing, was getting myself very, very, very excited about the future. So that was one thing. Now, which would seem silly, especially when I'm told that I'm not going to get better and there was nothing else doctors could do for me or anything like that. It would seem very counterintuitive to start getting yourself excited about the future. But when I saw the research on really feeling optimism, I said, okay, well, then I really, really need to start rewiring my mind. So I would say that is one thing.
1: Is the placebo optimism itself? Is that what the placebo is? I remember that episode of MASH. Do you remember that episode where everybody was sick in Korea and they're like, man, we can't get medicine in. Well, let's just give them a sugar pill and tell them it's super powerful. And like, you know, whatever, 30% of the staff got totally, the patients, got completely better on the placebo. I remember watching that as a little kid. I've never heard of a placebo before, but that stuck with me.
2: That's brilliant. I missed that episode. I never saw it. But I mean, yes, I would say part of it is optimism, but this is the other thing. Now, if we geek out a little bit on the technical, our bodies all emit energy, right? And a lot of times people might think energy is just woo-woo, but technically speaking, we have biophotons. Our bodies emit biophotons. And
1: what is a biophoton?
2: So a simple way to think about it is like this. Is light bulbs emit like photons, particles of light, or the sun emits photons, particles of light. A biophoton is just a particle of light that is from a biological organism.
1: Okay. So everything is energy.
2: Yeah. So, we could call it like an aura if you wanted to, but when we stop and think about like biophotons emitting energy, light energy emitting from the body, the scientist that discovered biophotons was actually nominated for the Nobel Prize 11 times, like 100 years ago. And there is also this database that's the astrophysics database, and it is run by by Harvard and the Smithsonian. It's under the NASA Cooperative Agreement. And there's research, modern day research, that is going on with biophotons right now. And the crazy thing is most people think that energy, you know, is just woo-woo. If you go to your doctor or whatnot, most of them kind of poo-poo the idea of the body having energy. But it is medically proven. There's research going on in top hospitals on it right now. And a lot of people think it's fake. And so it's kind of mind blowing. But basically,
1: you've taken the woo-woo kind of out of this, haven't you? When you're just saying, look, do all the research, look it up yourself. There's tomes and tomes of information about positive attitude being healing. And you're a living example of that.
2: Absolutely. You know, the reason that I kind of took it and put it into research is because I was doing all of the things. I was meditating for years. I was doing the positive thinking, the affirmations. I was doing all of the things and it wasn't working. And yeah, I could have ups and downs and whatnot, good days and bad days. And sometimes I could meditate and get my pain to come down. And then sometimes it didn't matter how much I did it, it wouldn't. And I couldn't figure it out. And so that's when I said, okay, well, if I'm really going to get this to work, you know, after years and years and years and years, I was like, I just need to understand this. And so that's when I started really looking at the science and then putting the pieces together.
1: When you break it down to the essentials, is it sort of like what you're saying? I want to understand this. Help me understand this a little bit. Is the first part of it really just noticing that you're noticing something going on in your body that's negative? And then once you kind of put a label on it, you can start kind of taking it apart, dismantling it. Is that kind of it?
2: You know, it's counterintuitive though. I mean, one of the things that was impacting me actually had to do with survivor's guilt from 9/11. I didn't even realize I had it.
1: Boy, we gotta unpack all this, and we're right up against the heartbreak. So let's do that when we come back. But your calls too. So we're talking to Brandi Gilmore, and she's talking about the very real science behind healing your body by using your mind. It's not woo-woo, as she says. It is real. She's got the medical stuff to back it up. Your calls next when we come back on Coast to Coast AM.

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9: Peace talks resuming. I'm Deborah Valentine, Fox News. U.S. officials in Switzerland to meet with Iranian, Pakistani, and Qatari officials today to discuss peace between the U.S. and Iran. Fox's Chanley Painter.
10: Vice President J.D. Vance arrived in Switzerland, where he'll lead direct talks with Iran. And their goal, negotiate a long-term peace agreement that includes resolving key questions about the future of Iran's nuclear program. They only have about 60 days to reach a deal. Pakistan and Qatar are participating as mediators. The potential talks come amid growing uncertainty surrounding the Strait of Hormuz. Tehran claims it is once again closing the vital waterway. They say it's in response to renewed Israeli strikes on Iran-backed Hezbollah in southern Lebanon. Iran argues the attacks violate the memo of understanding. Israel, though, says they were in retaliation for Hezbollah strikes that killed an Israeli soldier.
9: Israeli Prime Minister Benjamin Netanyahu says he will continue attacking Hezbollah as long as they continue to threaten Israel. A manhunt is ongoing for 22-year-old Oscar Sanchez Munoz, a suspect in a string of deadly Missouri shooting sprees.
11: The FBI says he's wanted for shooting at a car on June 11th in Kansas. They say he may be the one responsible for five more shootings on Tuesday, all just miles from Arrowhead Stadium in the Show Me State, where there are several World Cup matches. One person died in these shootings. One has serious injuries. All others are expected to be fine, including an Uber driver who was shot while taking fans to the World Cup match between Argentina and Algeria. Here's one of those fans who was inside of the car.
12: The car passes by super fast, and we hear these two boom, boom noises.
11: He says he called 911 and used baby wipes to hold on the driver's gunshot wounds.
9: Fox's Madison Scarpino, the FBI offering a $25,000 reward for his capture. 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
13: 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Just click listen, then swipe right and hear the latest news updates on your time. 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
9: According to Britain's Observer newspaper, British Prime Minister Keir Starmer is expected to announce his resignation on Monday. Starmer is also expected to set a timetable for his departure. He's been under pressure to resign over the Peter Mandelson scandal, Labour Party election losses, and leadership challenges. Starmer's decision comes after his political rival, Manchester Mayor Andy Burnham, won a parliamentary seat. Repairs for the newly renovated reflecting pool on the National Mall. Fox's Jared Halpern has more from the White House.
6: National Park Service workers were using hydrogen peroxide and nanobubble technology to remove algae from the reflecting pool near the Lincoln Memorial last week. Algae left a green haze atop the water, and video shows the American flag blue-colored sealant used on the bottom of the pool chipping away in some areas. President Trump has taken a direct role in the revamp, visiting the worksite and speaking often of the upgrades, totaling about $14 million. At the White House, Jared Halpern, Fox News.
9: U.S. Park Police say there have been at least 10 arrests for alleged vandalism at the reflecting pool just this weekend alone. Plenty of people will be honoring their dads with gifts today as Father's Day spending hits a record high. Fox's Tanya J. Powers has more.
17: Father's Day didn't become a national holiday in the U.S. until 1972, but it's been celebrated since the early 20th century. It's marked on the third Sunday in June, and this year we're spending more than ever on Dad's Big Day. The National Retail Federation says Father's Day spending is expected to reach a record $27.9 billion this year, up from last year's record of $24 billion. They say consumers are expected to spend $226, up from last year's $199. The most popular gifts? Greeting cards, clothing, a special outing, and gift cards. Tanya J. Powers, Fox News.
9: I'm Deborah Valentine. This is Fox News.
18: 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Now your local forecast from the Hanson Paving Weather Center.
19: Lows dip down to about 52 overnight under partly cloudy skies. Winds out of the northeast around 5 miles per hour. Sunshine mixed with clouds at times again. Sunday, daytime highs approaching 75. Lows dip down to about 51. Sunday night, partly cloudy skies. I'm Staff Meteorologist Paul Frombly on KNSI. Currently 50.
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1: Our guest is Brandi Gilmore, talking about the actual medically proven ways that you can take something chronic and heal it in your body using your mind. And we promised to get to phones. Let's start with phones. Let's get to it. Isaias in Maui. What's happening? Welcome to Coast AM.
2: It's Isaias.
1: Hi, Isaias.
2: Yeah, I'm calling from Maui, Hawaii. Like 3 years ago, I made the mistake of moving here, and I moved to the town of Lahaina, which it burned to the ground, and like over 100 people burned to death. And I was left homeless 4 days after I started my first job here.
1: Anyways,
2: to make a long story short, I developed something called edema, where my body filled with fluid and my legs broke open like a cooked hot dog. And they said it was caused by stress. And I was wondering, my new stress is something different. How do I avoid this?
3: Brandi. I hear you. And Isaias, is that how I say your name?
2: Isaias,
3: what a beautiful, beautiful name. So how do you avoid this? So you said your new issue, you have another issue on top of it, is also connected to stress, is what you're saying. Is that correct?
2: Well, yeah, I've been homeless ever since 3 years ago when the town burned down, and I'm still homeless. But I do have a job, but I have a new problem happening. And I don't want to go through this again. Very, very painful.
3: Okay. And by the way, are you experiencing physical pain right now?
2: No, actually, I feel pretty good, even though I had the stress level raising.
1: Well, Brandi, you're good.
2: But I still feel better. I changed my diet, and I feel healthy.
3: Okay. And so what I would say is this, is what is the new health issue that you're experiencing?
2: It's a stress issue.
1: Okay.
2: Stress issue. And I'm afraid that the health issue will resurrect because of the stress issue.
3: Gotcha. Mm. Gotcha. Okay. So I hear you. Now, by the way, if you had a plan where you knew and you really, really, really felt like everything was going to keep getting better, if you really, really, really felt that everything was going to keep getting better and better, and you felt that really, really, really strong, would your stress go up or down?
2: If I thought things were getting better, things won't get better.
1: That wasn't the question.
2: I don't know. I think I lost it.
1: If you thought things were getting better and they kept getting better, would your stress go up or down?
2: Well, I think you started by saying if you thought things are getting better, and I know they won't get better.
3: Okay. So remember previously when we talked about positive expectation? And that was a key, like even after surgery, research has shown that being in a state of positive expectation can speed up healing. So that's what I would say to do, is to really get in that. You know, my life, and I see people all of the time who really, really change their lives in major ways by creating new expectation, and not just new expectation, but really also reprogramming the mind as well. And so that's what I would say. I would say, you know, I have compassion, so much compassion for your situation, but I would say that what you are capable of, if you can get your mindset really in a different mindset, because if you think about it, I mean, as you mentioned, you've been homeless for years and you have a job, but you've been homeless and stuck. And and creating a new expectation of really starting to believe in yourself and believe in life and create the positivity, I think, is foundational for getting to the next level. Does that make sense?
2: It may not get better, but it certainly won't get worse, I guess.
1: Oh, don't say that.
2: I said it won't get worse, but it certainly might not get better, but it certainly won't get worse. Anyways, bye.
1: Okay. That's a tough one. He's stuck in a loop.
3: Exactly. You know, I mean, this is the thing. During my injury, when they said I wasn't going to get better, there's a lot of stress. There's a lot of hurt. There's a lot of frustration. There's a lot of fear. There's all of the things. And that's what happens is you get stuck in that loop. And I know I was stuck in my own loop and in a different way, of course. And I think that's also something that really drove me to really heal myself is because I was at this point where my brain just kind of wanted to exit life. Like somebody would be driving me to the hospital and I would be thinking on the freeway, I wonder if I could just open the door and kind of fall out of the car and, you know, kind of end it all. And then I was like, you know, I'd probably just end up worse. So it was my brain started just going on autopilot wanting to leave life. And I got to a place where it scared me and I was like, oh, you know what? I have to do this. And it just, it drove me to just go, you know, just keep going. And it's really incredible what we are capable of, you know. For my entire life has changed and I see people do that all the time. So that's of course my hope for that wonderful gentleman. So,
1: and we have, by the way, your book and all that stuff is locked up or linked up, I should say. Master Your Mind and Energy to Heal Your Body is the name of the book. And that is linked up at Coast to Coast AM. More of your calls next with Brandi Gilmore when we come back to Coast AM.
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1: 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My name's Rich Barra. Our guest is Brandi Gilmore. So I was trying to say Brandi and guest at the same time. It turned out breast. Well, you know what? It's all good. Think positively about it all. Let's do some calls. Let's talk to Chuck in Florida, east of the Rockies. Welcome to Coast AM. You are on with Brandi Gilmore. Welcome to the show.
7: Good morning, Rich. Good morning, Brandi. How is everybody?
1: Couldn't be better. Excellent. It's going to get better.
7: That's a good positive attitude, Rich.
3: Oh, my God. I love you guys.
2: So, I have this theory. It's a working theory. I use it all the time. And yes, Brandy, I'm one of those people that goes around saying I never get sick.
1: Yeah, me too.
2: And the reason I never get sick is because I have sort of, it's a mastery of the conscious mind communicating with the subconscious mind, like talking to yourself. And, you know, our brain, so we have a brain. It's this gray matter inside our skull. But that's not our mind. Our mind is our conscious and subconscious thought. And you can instruct your and our subconscious is what really controls all the functions of our body, everything, the chemical balances, everything that goes on inside our body. It keeps our body functional. And that's the subconscious mind that does that 24/7. So if you can learn to consciously speak to your subconscious mind and just instruct it, listen, this is the problem, work on it. It will. And I find that to be true, and it's my operating principle, and I just wonder if you think I'm crazy.
1: I don't think you're crazy at all. In fact, I think there's something to be said. I learned this from my dear old dad, who is, I think, 87, 88 now. He's got pretty much all of the things, the diabetes, the Alzheimer's, all that stuff. But whenever I talk to him, how you feeling, Dad? I feel great. So I don't even think it's a matter of saying I never get sick. I always feel great. I even like to lean on that positive side of not the never sick, because I don't want to say never and I don't want to say sick, but I do like always feel great. I think there's something to that. And maybe Chuck in Florida, Brandy, and I maybe have a, you can diagnose us. Go ahead.
3: No, it, you know what? It is absolutely powerful. And, but if you told me even during prior to my injury, I was the person that never got sick. You know, I was the person that I would push through anything until eventually I couldn't. And so I would say that, like, as you said, with you, did you say it was your father or your, who
1: yeah,
3: was
1: let's
3: it?
1: Talk
3: that
1: about my
3: said,
1: dad. Yeah.
3: Your dad. Okay, but he still has illnesses, right?
1: Yes.
3: But he always says he's great.
1: Yes.
3: And so the thing of it is, the positive thinking is nice. And even during my injury, like my father, he would call and he would say, you know, how are you doing, Brandy? And I would say, better and better and better, and focusing on better and better. And then he would see me and he'd go like, you're not doing better and better. I'm like, focusing on better and better. And so the positive thinking is great. And it's in the right direction. But also, typically what I found is those subconscious emotions that are connected also really can impact the body. So, yeah.
1: So how do you pull those weeds?
3: You know, it really tuning in. Really tuning in and noticing. I mean, for some people, it can be patterns of self-criticism. For me, part of what was impacting me was a feeling of survivor's guilt from 9/11.
1: Yeah, and you touched on that, but we had to go to break. What do you mean by that?
3: I had a feeling. So basically, I mentioned I used to work in technology.
1: Yes.
3: And at the time, I worked here in California, but I worked 5 a.m. to 2 p.m. So I was on the phone with a colleague who was in the trade towers. And basically, the colleague started yelling, you know, help me, help me, help me. And then the phone went dead. And it was just... So it was just all I wanted to do was help. And then what happened is, as I worked in telecommunications, you know, we would always, on every single pillar almost in the building I worked in, was the news was constantly playing on repeat over and over and over. And so while I was working, not only were we trying to help out with everything that was going on there, but then we were watching the footage over and over and over again. And I grew up with this feeling of, you know, it's good to die for others, you know, and it, like, I grew up in the Christian, you know, Lutheran church, and Jesus died for other people's sins. And it was just all of this, you know, you should die for others. And so here I was seeing, you know, footage of firefighters going in and dying for others. And so my brain linked up this feeling of survivor's guilt, of feeling guilty, like I was doing something wrong, that I wasn't dying for others. And so that was part of what I had to fix in my mind. Now,
1: how do you fix it?
3: I had to realize that, not feel guilty for living, not to, yeah, to get rid of that survivor's guilt. So I started really reprogramming my mind. And, but if you had told me that, I had survivor's guilt, I wouldn't have really realized that. I mean, I felt like I had so much compassion for other people who, people had died, but I didn't realize to the extent. And so I really started tuning in and understanding what was in my subconscious mind and changing that. And, you know, to your point earlier, you mentioned to your daughter, you said, sorry for kissing your boo-boo. And so,
1: that's going to be a bad boyfriend further on down the line.
3: my point is that, you know, everybody else went through 9/11, or, you know, a lot of other people went through it in their own ways as well. But my mind linked it up in a certain way. So, of course, every single person whose loving dad kissed their boo-boo isn't going to get sick. It just depends on how things get linked up in the mind, right?
1: Okay. And so, but help me out with this, Brandy. So I want to drill down on this. I know there's people listening, shouting at the radio going, ask her how you stop the loop. We know that the loop is bad. We know that you need to change that. We know that you need to be observant. But how do you actually stop it and reverse it so that the healing can start?
3: You link up what you do want in your mind. So part of the thing is so often when people go to reprogram their mind, they think release, release, release, release. But instead, it's like, for example, if you want to speak French, what is the best way to start doing that?
1: Rosetta Stone. No.
3: There you go. Rosetta, obviously.
1: Oh, okay.
3: It's a bummer you don't have a sense of humor. You're so great.
1: Or so move great. To France for a while and just be immersion.
3: Bingo. Immersion. But getting that new information in your mind. If you want to learn math, you start getting in new information in your mind. And so I call it getting your 180 shift. So once you identify the problem, you decide what do you want in your mind? How do you want to feel? And start feeling that. So one of the things I did in feeling survivor's guilt is I identified, well, what is the right way to feel? How do I want to feel? Like feeling compassion, but also feeling not guilty for having my own life. Instead, feeling really good and free to live my life to its fullest. Like, and so I started programming in that, like, okay, it's good for me to live my life to its fullest and I can have absolute compassion for them, but I don't need to feel guilty for living my life. So that's what I have people do is first and foremost, identify the 180 shift. So if somebody is feeling unloved, okay, well now start bringing in the feeling of feeling loved in life. And start feeling that. And okay, so, and creating it, connecting, but also then focusing on, okay, who is it that loves you? And start bringing in that feeling. And then of course, what we need to do is then release the negative, but we need to start bringing in the new positive. By the way, if there's anybody who wants to call in who actually has physical pain right now, I can even show you, I can take a live caller and show you how even just starting to shift the mind can actually start to release the pain.
1: Well, let's do that. Let's do that right now. We have a few minutes here. Let's go to Tony in Los Angeles, west of the Rockies. Tony, welcome to Coast AM. You're on with Brandy Gilmore.
8: Am I alive?
1: Yes.
8: Hello?
1: Yes. Yeah, you're here.
8: Thank you. My question, I think it's rather simple and what I like to call in a conversation, a stupid question. I know it's not stupid. What about not physical, what about mental and simply depression?
1: That's not a stupid question. That's a great question.
3: Yeah, it's a really great question. You know, so often people have beliefs, like underlying beliefs that leave them in this place of depression. For example, a person who believes that things can't get any better, or even there can be underlying feelings of guilt that can also leave people stuck as well. So what I would say is ultimately really identifying the specific pattern. And that is what's key, is tuning in and getting very specific with the mind. And, you know, if you think about it for a moment, if somebody's walking on the beach in the most beautiful place. They could be walking on the beach in Hawaii or walking in the beach in you know, and on the beach, just absolutely incredible atmosphere. But if they feel guilty about things, it can feel a heaviness, right? And so often people will suppress feelings of guilt or feelings of fear or feeling bad, and they get so used to suppressing them that they don't even realize that they're there anymore. But then everything just feels depressed. Or another belief that I see all the time that can lead to depression is people will feel like, you know, no matter what they do, they'll never feel loved. Or just these underlying beliefs that feel impossible are the things that can keep people stuck.
1: Brandy, you were asking about somebody who's going through physical pain, and we're going to work with them to see if we can tap that down a bit. We will do that.

0: 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Join KNSI for some picnics in the park and meet your neighbor. 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And it's just plain safer. 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
1: News, and I'm Chris DeMeo. Vice President J.D. Vance has arrived in Switzerland for high-level peace talks with Iran.
2: He'll lead direct talks with Iran, and their goal, negotiate a long-term peace agreement that includes resolving key questions about the future of Iran's nuclear program. They only have about 60 days to reach a deal.
1: Fox's Chenley Painter. The U.S. delegation includes the vice president, envoy Steve Witkoff, and the president's son-in-law, Jared Kushner. Thousands of fans of the Carolina Hurricanes celebrating the team's Stanley Cup championship with a victory parade Saturday in Raleigh. The Hurricanes defeated the Vegas Golden Knights in six games to capture their second Stanley Cup. 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
4: Lows dip down to about 52 overnight under partly cloudy skies. Winds out of the northeast around 5 miles per hour. Sunshine mixed with clouds at times again Sunday. Daytime highs approaching 75. Lows dip down to about 51 Sunday night, partly cloudy skies. I'm staff meteorologist Paul Frombly on KNSI. Currently 50.
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1: Using all the powers within you to heal yourself is what we're talking about with Brandi Gilmore. Wildcard Line, Nancy in Philadelphia. Nancy, welcome to Coast AM. Happy first day of summer to you. What do you want to talk about?
2: Thank you so much. I am literally hanging on every single word that Brandi is saying. I have a very complicated health history and past. I did suffer from failure to thrive as a young child when I watched my mother die in front of my eyes in a car accident when I was one and a half. And I didn't grow. For 2.5 years, I wore a size toddler, too. And everybody said, oh, isn't she so cute? Because she can talk and she's very verbal. I was 4 years old, but I still wear a size 2. Fast forward, I was diagnosed with breast cancer years ago. I suffered from neuropathy pain for 10 years. And I healed the neuropathy pain in one of my feet completely by using a medical device called Rebuilder Machine. And it works on electrical impulses. Our mind is the actual vast unknown frontier, not outer space. The brain is not understood to such an extent. We understand more about how our cell phone works than the brain that each person carries inside of them. Separately from that, I got diagnosed recently as a vaccine-related injury with lymphedema and CRPS, and virtually no doctors knew what CRPS is. It took me months and months and months to get a complete diagnosis. And I don't care what the diagnosis is. I don't care what the pain is. I tell myself, I have pain? Yes. I've had a kidney stone attack. That hurt a lot. Pain is relative. But I say to myself, I don't care that I have pain. I'm not going to pay attention to it. And it helps me, that mindset. I also, when I can't get any assistance from Western medicine doctors, I turn to alternative treatments. I have the cure for a common cold in my house from Chinese herbal medicine that's been the medicine in China for 5,000 years. And now I use Chinese herbs to treat both the lymphedema swelling and the CRPS. I was in a wheelchair and told that I'm going to spend the rest of my life disabled in a wheelchair. And I said, I refuse to do that. I will not do that. I will find another way. And so I love what you're saying, Brandi. You are 100% accurate. Our mind is an electrical system, and the brain controls every part of human beings, our emotion, our physical well-being, and every single thing else. And you're saying things that are beyond helpful to every human being, and the Western medicine doctors will literally hate you. I was married to a neurosurgeon, okay? The whole body works on, brain works on neuron connections, electrical connections. And if there's any severing or damage to a connection, that affects the body. What you think also can control how you feel, how you act, how you look, how you behave. And, you know, another thing I'll just add is that I rely on prayer, because prayer, I view, and whether you believe in God or not, I believe it's a self-fulfilling prophecy. So what you pray for in terms of positive things for your well-being, that can actually change your mindset and change how you feel pain or not. I love what you're saying. I love you to death.
1: Don't hang up. I'm sure, Nancy, that Brandy's got a million questions for you. Don't hang up. Hang on. Let's work this through, Brandi.
3: Nancy, you're beautiful. Nancy, I love your determination to turn what started out to be a rough start into this lifetime into determination and overcoming and drive. You're just, you're beautiful, and I love that, and it's wonderful to connect with you, beautiful.
2: Listen, I learned that determination from watching my own father, who came to this country at 15 years old as a Holocaust survivor. And he was not going to allow that experience that turned his mother into a total depressed blob for the rest of her life. And he was not going to have a heart attack and die from all the stress like his father did. My father, maybe because he was a young man, was able to say, I don't care about that. That's not going to be my future. I'm going to make my own future over here. And he did. And then he had a wife with two little young babies, me and my sister, and his wife died. And he's left with, you know, no mother and two little babies. And he said, well, I'm not going to allow that to ruin the rest of my life. Within a year, he got remarried. I had a new mother, and I loved it. Oh, I had an old mommy. Now I have a new mommy. And if mommy put a Band-Aid on my boo-boo, oh, I felt better right away. You know, just put a Band-Aid on a kid. Oh, now they're cured. Okay? I relate so much to everything that you said. It's unbelievable. It's like good karma.
3: It is. It is. And ultimately, so you're working on healing those other the other things that you have right now, correct?
2: Well, yes. And, you know, CRPS is a syndrome. It's not just, oh, you have pain. So I lost 10 pounds in 1 month. My nails are all splitting and broken constantly. I said, what is going on with my fingernails? You know, and now I know. And it's affected me in many ways. And being depressed and wishing you were dead is not just a result of feeling pain all the time. It's actually part of that syndrome, because what happens to me, why am I awake at this hour? Because that syndrome affects your sleep pattern. And then if you don't sleep properly, then you don't recover from health issues, and then you feel depressed, and it becomes a vicious, vicious cycle. And I refuse to worry.
3: And you know,
2: I refuse to be fearful. I refuse to accept the diagnosis that doctors tell me. The pain medicine doctors, you know what they're doing today? They're recommending micro doses of ketamine. Are you kidding me? I'm not going to become addicted to K, which is a street drug called Trank. Heck no. No, I do not accept that.
3: Very wise, very wise. You know, so often I see people get addicted, and I've seen throughout the years that very thing where people get addicted to all kinds of medications. So if I ask you, would you like me to show you how to use your mind to start even releasing the pain even more and more?
2: Yes, because I'm in constant pain. Don't get me wrong.
1: Okay, let's do this. Let's do this. I want to dig in on this when we're up against a break. So do not leave, Nancy. Let's dial in your superpowers of laser healing, Brandy, and we will do this when we come right back on Coast to Coast AM.
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1: Welcome back to Coast AM. I'm your host, Rich Barra. Nancy in Philly, are you still with me?
2: Yes, I am, Rich.
1: Brandy, are you still with me?
3: Yes, I am, Rich.
1: Okay, Brandy, you become the doctor of pain here. Let's go.
3: All right, and of course, Nancy's the doctor here. She's the power here. So here we go, Nancy. So if I ask you, first and foremost, 0 to 10, what your level of pain is right now?
2: I'm going to ask that question. I say 10.
3: Okay, and if I ask you where you're feeling most of it right now, where would you say that at? That's at?
2: Right now, it's mostly on my right side and my right foot that has the bad neuropathy pain still. So it's all exacerbated, that pain.
3: Okay. And all right. So I'm going to ask you a few questions, and I might interrupt a little bit just because I want your mind to work in a certain way. So we'll see how that goes. Is that okay?
2: Sure.
3: So all right. So here we go. Okay. So bingo. Okay. If I ask you 0 to 10, how much can you find the feeling of feeling like you've had a lot of relationship hurt? 0 to 10.
2: 10.
3: Mm-hmm. And so I'm going to ask you to breathe. And I also want you to notice, can you see the part of you that's just trying to go numb to it? Can you see that?
2: Periodically.
3: Okay. And so so I'm going to ask you to breathe. Now, bingo. Now, if you knew, by the way, if you knew that relationships were going to get better and better and better, if you knew that, if you absolutely knew that, how would you feel right now?
2: Cry tears of joy.
3: Bingo. Okay, so I'm going to ask you to breathe. Now, you had said that you believe that prayer helps create your life, right?
2: I believe it does many things, but I also believe that even if you're not religious, which I am, because I have in my records in writing 3 times, I'm here because of a miracle by the grace of God. Okay.
3: Yep.
2: And I have
3: faith. Okay.
2: That's
3: yep. So I'm going to jump in real quick.
2: Yeah. Yep. It's a self.
3: So if we look at, yep. So if we look at like even Mark 11:24 from the Bible says, mm-hmm. Whatever you ask for in prayer, believe you have received and it shall be yours. Right.
2: Yes.
3: Okay, so I'm going to ask you to breathe, and I'm going to ask you to breathe. Or even if we look at psychology for a moment, you know, earlier on I used the example of the woman with the abusive father leaves him and finds the abusive boyfriend, boss, spouse, etc., or patterns of abandonment or hurt or whatnot, that we can end up with patterns of abandonment where our thoughts and emotions help create our lives, right? Does that make sense?
2: Indeed.
3: Okay, so I'm going to ask you to breathe. Okay, and so I want you to notice you felt a lot of hurt, you felt a lot of loss in the past and hurt, and I'm going to ask you to breathe, and I'm going to ask you to picture that if you're programming your mind, just like we were talking about going from learning French, so to speak, but learning a different language, I'm going to ask you to picture yourself. If you picture yourself feeling even more loved and connection in relationship, and you picture what that looks
2: like. On some
3: What's
2: levels,
3: that?
2: I can do that. Yes, on some levels, I can do that.
3: Great. So I'm going to ask you to breathe. And I'm going to ask you to picture yourself feeling safe in relationships, feeling safe and feeling loved in relationship, feeling safe and feeling loved in their relationships, that your relationships, that you're changing this old pattern, that's changing this old pattern that's shown up. And what happens if you really, really, really heal the pattern and you have a different pattern that is feeling love and feeling safe and feeling love, and your relationships just get better and better and better and better and better, and that's your life moving forward, what would that feel like? What would it feel like?
2: I can answer that. It would feel like heaven on earth.
3: Great. So I'm going to ask you to breathe and take in that feeling as much as you can. So feeling it, feeling it, feeling it. Taking in that feeling of what it would feel like to feel safe, to feel loved. That's just your new pattern you're creating. That's your new pattern of feeling safe, feeling loved, and feeling like your relationships are just sweet and loving and safe and good and wonderful. And that's your new pattern that you're creating and you're feeling and creating. And that's your new pattern that you're feeling and creating. And I'm going to ask you to breathe. And if I ask you to notice your level of pain right now, what's your level of pain, 0 to 10?
2: I would say it's around 2.
1: What?
3: Bingo.
1: Are you kidding?
2: No.
3: Bingo.
2: No, not. While you were speaking, I got, you know, sometimes if you listen to a piece of music and it really moves you emotionally, like you get like every hair on your arm stands up.
1: Mm-hmm.
2: Get like little goosebumps, I guess it is.
3: Yeah.
2: I got a feeling of goosebumps all down my legs.
3: Bingo. Beautiful. Now, this is what I did. Now, by the way, real quick, keep in mind, this is what I show under medical equipment. So remember earlier when we were talking about thermal imaging, and 100%. I said, and you, what's that?
2: 100%. I know what thermography is.
3: Yep. I was explaining to Rich because I think we just blew his mind.
2: Well, listen, you know what
3: and everybody,
2: what you're really doing for me, I can express a little differently. It's not that you're creating a new pattern for me; you're putting me back to before I watched my mom die and my world blew up. Okay.
3: Okay. So wait a second. Wait a sec. I'm going to interrupt real quick. If you go back into that, it's going to come back. So even when you said blew up, just so you know. If you go back into that too much, your pain is going to come back. Can keep going, but I know what it's like to be in a level 10 of pain, and I just want to warn you that that. Can I expand on this a little bit more?
1: Yes, go ahead, Brandy.
3: Great. So what you'll want to do is, so part of what I did is I also created a new expectation moving forward. So
1: you kept on using the word feeling, and you kept on saying the word safe over again, and the feeling of feeling loved.
3: The feeling of feeling loved. So I brought in. So notice when I said earlier there was ingredients of cake.
1: Yes.
3: And so I brought in a positive expectation. I brought in a feeling of feeling loved. I brought in a feeling of safety. But I would say part of what this is relating to is also relationship, intimate relationships, not just with your mom, but I would say it feels like an ex. Can you see that?
2: Certainly, yes. My ex-husband. Yeah.
3: Bingo. Okay. Yeah. So, and I don't want to go too much into it because then we'll bring it back. Remember before we started, I said, I'm probably going to interrupt you at some point just because your mind is going to want to keep going back there. Now, remember earlier, I gave the example of somebody with multiple personality disorder. And I said, if they keep going in back into the old mindset, that the pain comes back. And so I'm wanting to warn you just because I know what it's like. It's horrible to live in a level of pain at a level 10 all of the time. And I get it. And so what I would do from this place is I would say that even though your mom was the initial pattern part of it, I would say the trigger that's actually connected to the current health issues has to do with the ex-husband. And so what I would do is I would start moving it forward to create new neural pathways. So this is your new way of feeling and really heal this wound all of the way to create new positivity moving forward. So it's locked in. Does that make sense? And I know I'm summarizing it very, very short, but basically, ultimately, you'd want this to become your new way of feeling, that you expect it, you feel it, and that's just how it is. Does that make sense?
2: 100%. You're a genius. And by the way, and when I said going back, the feeling of safety and being loved completely and unconditionally, that is the feeling I had as a young baby. And that's how I remember my mother. I have no visual memory of her. It's all about feelings. And when my daughter was born, I kept saying to people, gosh, I don't know how to explain it. I feel like I got back something I lost. And so you're giving me back the feeling as I had as a young baby.
1: You've had it the whole time.
2: You're allowing me to have that now for my future feeling. And I totally agree with you. And my ex-husband, I divorced him because he became abusive in every way you can imagine. Okay? And that was a horrible experience. I said, I'll never get married.
1: Don't go back there. You're gonna ruin the two. Keep the
3: right.
1: two. Keep the two. What a joy it is to speak to you, Nancy. Continued safety and love unto you. That's pretty cool. Well, Brandy, your book is out. It's available now on, I see that you can get it on Kindle, you can get it Amazon, Barnes & Noble, all that stuff, linked up at Coast to Coast AM. We learned a lot with you. You really taught us a lot about, it's not just the mental attitude, it's the being able to identify it, the things that you're struggling with, and giving it a name so that the healing can begin. And what a great living example you just provided there, taking 10 pain to a 2 pain, faster than any morphine could do it, that's for sure. Thanks for being on with us. I want to thank the Coast listeners, and thank you to George Norrie for asking me to sit in this weekend. I had a great time with you last night. I hope we learned something tonight through the karmic version of getting better from our first guests and from Brandy just now, that there's mental things that are pragmatic that you can do too. Pretty cool show tonight. Thank you so much for listening to Coast to Coast. Be good to each other. Good night.

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5: All set for the sit down. I'm Chris DeMeo, Fox News. Vice President Vance arriving in Switzerland early today for planned peace talks with Iran. He joins envoys Steve Witkoff and Jared Kushner, who are already there.
6: Vice President J.D. Vance arrived in Switzerland, where he'll lead direct talks with Iran, and their goal, negotiate a long-term peace agreement that includes resolving key questions about the future of Iran's nuclear program. They only have about 60 days to reach a deal. Pakistan and Qatar are participating as mediators. The potential talks come amid growing uncertainty surrounding the Strait of Hormuz. Tehran claims it is once again closing the vital waterway. They say it's in response to renewed Israeli strikes on Iran-backed Hezbollah in southern Lebanon. Iran argues the attacks violate the memo of understanding. Israel, though, says they were in retaliation for Hezbollah strikes that killed an Israeli soldier.
5: Fox's Chanley Painter.
7: One of the great things about these events is that there is this cultural exchange where we learn a little bit from them, and of course they learn a lot about what makes America so great. I'm so proud to have the World Cup here.
5: That's Vice President Vance talking to Fox before he left about the FIFA World Cup. He says the event's bringing the world together, and the tournament's going well so far for Team USA, which advanced to the knockout round after beating Australia. Next up is Turkey, which has already been eliminated. About 150,000 people packing downtown Raleigh, North Carolina Saturday for a parade to celebrate the Stanley Cup champion Carolina Hurricanes. The Hurricanes defeated the Golden Knights of Vegas to win their second Stanley Cup. Also, UK Prime Minister Keir Starmer reportedly set to resign on Monday. 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
11: Los Angeles is under a state of emergency declared yesterday as a massive warehouse fire contaminates the air.
12: The fire's been burning since Wednesday in the city's Boyle Heights section.
13: This is a very unique fire.
12: L.A. Fire Chief Jamie Moore explaining that the warehouse is a giant cold storage facility, which has now created an 85-million-pound biohazard from spoiling food.
13: The best way to describe this is like a giant cooler.
12: Mayor Karen Bass declared the state of emergency to make sure the city has the resources it needs. Meanwhile, fire officials are asking residents to stay indoors and use air conditioning. And the city has opened areas where people can take shelter. Roger Stern, Fox News.
11: Plenty of people will be honoring their dads with gifts this Father's Day as spending hits a record high. Fox's Tanya J. Powers has more.
14: Father's Day didn't become a national holiday in the U.S. until 1972, but it's been celebrated since the early 20th century. It's marked on the third Sunday in June, and this year we're spending more than ever on Dad's Big Day. The National Retail Federation says Father's Day spending is expected to reach a record $27.9 billion this year, up from last year's record of $24 billion. They say consumers are expected to spend $226, up from last year's $199. The most popular gifts? Greeting cards, clothing, a special outing, and gift cards. Tanya J. Powers, Fox News.
11: Russia has freed 24 Filipinos who were detained for months without charges in a Siberian city after Philippine President Ferdinand Marcos Jr. raised concern for them in a meeting with Russian President Vladimir Putin. That's according to Philippine officials. The 24 arrived in Manila aboard two flights early on Sunday, and the first batch was welcomed by Philippine Foreign Secretary Teresa Lazaro. I'm Chris DeMeo. This is Fox News.
1: 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Now your local forecast from the Hanson Paving Weather Center.
15: Lows dip down to about 50 overnight under partly cloudy skies. Northerly winds around 5 miles per hour. Partly cloudy Sunday, 75. Partly cloudy skies Sunday night. Lows around 51. Mid-70s Monday. Cooler Tuesday with highs in the low 70s and storms. I'm staff meteorologist Paul Probley on KNSI. Right now, 50.
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0: good evening or good morning, wherever you happen to be in our listening area. Happy Father's Day, too. On this, the first day of the summer and the longest day of the year, we're live tonight for the next 4 hours. So whether you're driving across the highway in the middle of the night, staring at that long line of white lines, or maybe you're not sleeping because things are on your mind. Well, you are here, and you were here for a reason. Let me set the scene a little bit in the menu for tonight. We are emanating from the Secure Bunker Studio, deep underground in the Sonoran Desert. My name is Rich Barra, and tonight as we sail into the mystic together, we're exploring one of the most profound questions. How much power do we truly hold over our own reality? Are we the architects, or are we merely players? For thousands of years, healers, mystics, spiritual teachers, they've told us that the human mind, the body, the spirit are far more connected than we realize. Today, science is beginning to catch up to some of those ancient ideas. In our first hour, we're going to journey into that world of spirit travel, indigenous wisdom, and the hidden energies that may shape our lives with author, artist, producer, traveler, and mystic Sonia Grace. Later on in the show, it may sound the same, but it isn't the same. We're going to shift from the mystical to the measurable as Brandi Gilmore shares her extraordinary story of being bound in a wheelchair with chronic pain, and then her really healing herself, her thoughts, her emotions, everything, the beliefs that influence our physical well-being. Two very different paths, two very different perspectives, but both asking the same questions. What if the greatest untapped force in our lives is the one we carry within us? So stay with me. The phone lines are going to be open to you later tonight, and I want to hear from you. I want to hear about your experiences, your thoughts, your feelings. This is Coast to Coast AM, and the journey begins with us right after this on Coast to Coast AM.
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0: Welcome back to Coast AM. I'm your host, Rich Barra. And our guest tonight, author, artist, producer, mystic, Sonia Grace. She is an energy surgeon and Renaissance woman. Boy, that's true. She knows a lot about a lot. She works with clients across the globe through her practice of spirit travel. I've been excited to have her on for a really long time. Sonia is both Native American and Norwegian and was adopted on the Hopi Reservation, where she is considered a medicine woman. Hopi's, I believe Hopi is around Arizona too. Is it not, Sonia?
4: Yes.
0: Where I am? Yeah.
4: Hi, Rich.
0: Hey, welcome to the show. Really excited to chat with you tonight.
4: And yeah, super happy to meet you. Thank you.
0: This is really, it's really cool kind of to talk about what you do. I was trying, so my daughter Audrey, who is home from college, is helping me produce the show tonight, and we shoot little videos. I'm like, boy, to describe her in a sentence in 5 seconds, I don't know if I can even do that. I don't even know how to start with you. You do so much. Can you?
4: Well, I'm just thrilled to be here and to meet you, and thanks to your daughter for helping with the show.
0: Yeah, she helped last night too. What's great is she kept a notepad of all the things she heard that kind of blew her mind on the show. She was reading it to me this morning, and she's like, "What about this listener that said that Amelia Earhart was snapped up by the aliens on a mothership?" I'm like, "Oh yeah, I hear that a lot," and it's like that's normal to me, but of course, you know, to everybody else, that's insane. But I want to talk about you. I want to get this from the beginning, because I want to get into how you travel basically through time, and look at sort of the indigenous cultures like the Egyptians and how they viewed healing and maybe what we might take to it from our own lives. But bring me to the beginning of you, of where you started with this.
4: Okay. Well, I was born
0: about that?
4: I was born this way. I mean, I everything was on. My earliest memory, a lot of your listeners do know this story, but briefly, my earliest memory was rolling my heavy crib across the floor because I had high angelic beings on both sides of the crib, and they were rolling me and hitting the door. Well, if you know cribs back in the day, they're too heavy for a little baby to roll across the floor. So anyways, my mom would freak out. What are you doing? How is this happening? And, you know, it went from there. It's like I saw spirits in the house. I saw things walk in and out. I was doing healing work on our farm animals at 5 years old. I've been this way my whole life.
0: Most kids that have that tap in kind of lose that pretty quickly?
4: Yeah,
0: like you.
4: I think there's a door that closes between 5 and 6 years old. And it's open that whole time. Like if you get into a conversation with a 4-year-old about where they're from, it'll blow your mind. But it closes around 5 or 6 years old. And for some of us, it stays open.
0: And take me back
4: to just that doorway to that other realm.
0: Take me back to when you're 5 years old or younger and you're healing animals or you're doing energy work. What's that feel like at a 5-year old's mind? What is happening for you in those moments?
4: I just knew I could help them. I mean, I don't mean that arrogantly. I just knew if I put my hands on the dog that I could possibly do something. And you must know that today, as someone who trained with 3 phenomenal teachers and has been, you know, I've got 45 years of sobriety. I have dedicated myself to being a clear vessel, to making sure that everything is clear before I work on someone. So, you know, as a kid, you're pretty clear because you're just a little kid. But as I grew up, you know, I went through all the stuff that teenagers and kids go through, and I had a rough time of it, which is why I ended up getting clean and sober. So, yay.
0: Well, yay for that. But when you were not clean and sober, was there a reason that you, was it too
4: well,
0: much?
4: Well, yeah, I was being bombarded with everything that I could see, hear, feel, smell, and even taste. I mean, I was bombarded. I had no idea what to do with all of that.
0: Was this when you were like late teens, early 20s? Is that when this was starting to happen?
4: Oh, no. This was when I was 12, 13, 14, 15, right in there.
0: So you've got that, and you got hormones like kicking up in high gear too, probably.
4: Well, that too. Yeah.
0: And trying to figure out what's happening.
4: Yeah. So it was a wild time. But, you know, thank God for my first teacher who could see what my gifts were, what was going on with me. And she completely gave me the foundation of which I work from. So she trained me. I sat with this woman in meditation 5 days a week for 8 hours at a time. It was a hardcore training. You know, it was very important that I go through that. And then, of course, I had a second teacher and then a third teacher. But I've been working on people for 45 years, and I've worked on over 1 million people. So I've seen a lot of things.
0: Right?
4: I've heard a lot of stories. And yeah, it's been wonderful.
0: How much of when you do the healing work, how much of it is really an ailment that bothers people, and how much of it is maybe emotions that are kind of locked up in them that you just need to release?
4: I think it's equal. I think it's all of it. When somebody calls me and says, you know, I've got a problem with my gallbladder, it's like, okay, we're going to work on that. We're going to energetically go in and work on that gallbladder, but we're also going to look at what is galling you? What is the gall that you're dealing with? And there's always something. There's always something that person has that they're just incensed about. I know everybody, all the listeners out there are kind of going, ooh, my gallbladder. No.
0: But I know the phones are going to ring for you for sure.
4: I know. But it's true. It's true. I mean, all of the organs in the body hold different emotions.
0: Danielle, this is sort of a new thing for me, that holding emotions. I think I was at a chiropractor's office, in fact, in Tucson, and there was a book sitting there, and the book was called Feelings Buried Alive Never Die. And so you can look up just anything, like my eyes twitching, and it'll be, you know, corresponding to, you know, whatever emotion that might have. And there were so many things that you could look up, and it's not just my knee hurts. It's your knee is hurting because of something specific, which is really hard for us that are pragmatic to go, oh, well, I just didn't misstep and twist my knee. How do you answer that question?
4: Well, every moment of every day, Rich, is our karma. We're living our karma. There is no moment in your day that is not connected to your karma. What is karma? It's unresolved emotional wounds. What are unresolved emotional wounds? It's the abandonment, the betrayal, the resentment, the fear, the anger, all the stuff that we bring with us lifetime after lifetime. Why is it lifetime after lifetime? Because we've all been partying too long. We have spent lifetimes having a good time, suffering.
0: What's wrong with that?
4: We've been going through wars and famine and fear and all kinds of stuff. Our lives are not easy. This is not, oh, I was a fairy princess in a castle. This is, I was a farm worker and got a cut on my leg and died from infection in my leg.
0: And you come back from that?
4: Subsequently, the next life, there's a leg problem. And then the next life, there's a leg problem. Our physical body carries the karma as much as our emotional body. So
0: does everybody have something wrong, or does everybody have a challenge?
4: I believe, Rich, that if we didn't have challenges, we would be enlightened and we would not be here.
0: Isn't that the goal, is to get enlightened, or is the enlightened?
4: Well, yeah, but once you reach enlightenment, what happens? You know, like what is your, you don't know that. Who knows that? Like if we're enlightened, then we're either living in a state of nirvana constantly, and we are able to choose whether we want to stay here or not. Most people haven't reached that state. So most people are striving for enlightenment, but I think very few people ask the question, what's going to happen once I reach enlightenment? It's kind of funny. It's like, it's this goal that we all have, but what's really going to happen when I get there?
0: Well, you know what I always say.
4: It's hard work. It's hard work to stay in that space. It's hard work to stay in a state of nirvana. That's why monks meditate all the time. That's why all of the gurus and the people who sit in ashrams are in meditation all the time, because that's the best way to maintain that state. Look at our world. Look at what we're all dealing with every day. Cars and, you know, bills and oh my God, my plumbing just broke. I mean, we're dealing with major stuff.
0: Is the best way to turn off your brain or to sharpen your mind, is it to not think?
4: You know what I think it is, Rich? I think it's the best way to be here on earth is to let go. Let go of what you're holding on to. Let go of what you think is so darn important. Because believe me, in a year, it's going to be another story. Let go. And let God, you know, like, that's it. We're so attached. We're so addicted. We're so hunkered in. I've got to have what the neighbor has. I've got to be able to do what she does. I've got to be able to be like that. We're locked in with competition, and we're completely dealing with addiction all the time, because thanks to the media and everything else, we're just constantly getting bombarded. So whether we're texting or we're gambling or we're drinking or we're smoking or we're doing whatever, we're addicted. So we're not in the present moment if we're dealing with addiction, period.
0: Boy, that's true. That's true.
4: So we need to be present and let go. Let go of the anger that you're holding on to because so-and-so back in 1979 screwed you over for your rent. Let it go. It's like we just hold on to so many things. And then guess what I see? Oh, look, this person's calling me and they have breast cancer. Okay, let's talk about anger. Let's talk about resentment. Let's talk about what's happened here. And believe me, there's a story behind everybody's illness and disease. So I work on that. I work on the emotional part of it. I work on the karmic part of it. You know, and let me state for the record, for all of you people out there graciously giving me your time and listening, thank you so much. I believe in a triage team. I believe that if you're dealing with cancer or serious illness, you've got me doing the energy work. You've got your acupuncturist. You've got your oncologist. You've got your regular doctor. You've got your chiropractor. You've got a team, because when it comes to serious illness like cancer, you need a team. You do.
0: And all of them seem equally as important, right? You need the diagnostics to know what you're dealing with, and you need to tap into your energy, because if you don't have hope, well, that's a problem, right?
4: Well, yes, but so much of illness and disease is about what we've been holding on to. So the key to cancer, if you want to look at it on a spiritual level, is forgiveness. And, you know, we all know how to forgive. We've all grown up with, oh, you need to forgive him. You need to forgive her. But rarely do we feel that in our body. Rarely do we stop ourselves, get present, and feel what that forgiveness feels like in our body. Because our brain's going like that. We're just like, oh, yeah, I forgave him. Oh, yeah, I'm over it. And it's like, no, actually, it's stuck in your chest.
0: Mm. So as you kind of watch what's happening with the universe now, or the world, mm-hmm. we're talking about very openly that we might not be alone, that there may be some alien participation on the planet. I know you've tapped in and you've gone back in history and you've tapped into ancient Egypt. Have you tapped into the alien thing to see if there's healing that we can learn from aliens?
4: Yes. And again, I would like to say very humbly that I have had many experiences because in my daily work, I clear people, I clear entities, I clear demons, I clear aliens, I clear all kinds of stuff out of people's auric fields, out of their bodies. I'm like a priest in the 21st century disguised as a woman, you know? And aliens are so advanced. Many of them take physical form. Many of them can actually take non-physical form. I see aliens that are coming to Earth right now. And this is across the board. I'm going to make a blanket statement, and forgive me, I'm not trying to step on anyone's toes out there, but I feel that the aliens that come to Earth have an agenda. They want our water. They want natural resources. They want to take over. They don't like the way humans are handling Earth. There's already aliens that are in charge on Earth. I think there's a whole thing going on with aliens that it's not about, oh, let's kumbaya with them. It's about, we don't know what we're dealing with. We have no clue how big this is. And when that big disclosure happens, where we're all looking face to face with the aliens, when we're all looking at them square in the eye, it will be very evident to everyone that this we are not in that league at all. And
0: so
4: I have gone
0: be careful if you open up that front door, right? You don't know what's going to walk in. So you're saying be careful if you open up that front door and just say, come on in. That's maybe not a good idea.
4: Yeah, it's like the people in Independence Day standing on the roof going, take me, take me. And I'm like, no, that's a really bad idea. No, I don't think anyone should be going anywhere. If anything, we should be committed to this planet because we all agreed to incarnate and to come here and care for the Earth. It's not about something taking us over or enslaving us or whatever, manipulating us. It's about us recognizing that we are infinite souls having a human experience, and the human form is only about 4 years old. So it's hard because we're like children and we haven't gotten there yet. We haven't grown up.
0: Okay, we're going to come back. When we come back, I want to talk about some of the energy work that you did as you traveled back to Egypt. There's lots to learn here. Our guest, Sonia Grace, in This is Coast to Coast, Daya.

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1: Fox News, I'm Deborah Valentine. Vice President J.D. Vance, U.S. Special Envoy Stephen Wyckoff, and Special Advisor to the President Jared Kushner in Switzerland for peace talks with Iran, mediated by Pakistani and Qatari officials. Republican Congressman Lance Gooden of Texas on Fox's The Big Weekend Show. Gooden's confident in the memorandum of agreement signed by Iran and the U.S.
2: This deal that they're so critical of, it's only a bad deal if it doesn't work, and I believe it's going to work.
1: The latest Fox News poll finds more than half of Americans do not believe Iran will comply with a U.S. peace agreement and stop development of a nuclear program. According to Britain's Observer newspaper, British Prime Minister Keir Starmer is expected to announce he plans to resign on Monday and lay out a framework for his departure. It follows an internal Labour Party revolt and plummeting disapproval. 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
4: Lows dip down to about 50 overnight under partly cloudy skies. Northerly winds around 5 miles per hour. Partly cloudy Sunday, 75. Partly cloudy skies Sunday night, lows around 51. Mid-70s Monday, cooler Tuesday with highs in the low 70s and storms. I'm staff meteorologist Paul Frobley on KNSI. Right now, 50.
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1: As it turns out, on the first day of summer, the longest day of the year, our guest tonight, Sonia Grace, her website hooked up at Coast to Coast AM. Sonia, is there a time of year where healing is more powerful?
2: No, there's just taking the time to heal. You know, I have to give a shout out to Tom Danheiser, producer at Coast to Coast, because when he called me, I said, you know, Tom, I went to the hospital this couple days ago and I was worried about, you know, making the show. And Tom says, well, why didn't you heal yourself? And I started laughing and I said, well, you know, when it gets really big, then you gotta use your team. You gotta be able to use your team. And I really want to say that to the people out there who are listening that are healers, because that's a big trap that healers can fall into. And that is believing that you're just going to heal it yourself, meaning whatever the problem is. Sometimes, as I said earlier, you need that team. You need the acupuncture, you need the doctor, you need the diagnosis, you need the MRI, you know, so you can make really sound decisions about your health, having all that information. So I really wanted to tell Tom, I appreciated his question, because it there's just times when I'm telling you, I love my medical doctor. I love my acupuncturist. And I love the healers that work on me. So it's all applicable.
1: What do you think when you heal yourself or try to get that energy tapped in? What do you think is the biggest obstacle we face? What gets in the way the most?
2: Our belief. Our belief gets in the way. Our ego gets in the way. And then our belief gets in the way, like, oh, I don't think I can do this, or it's a false ego. Oh, I can do this, you know, and then things get worse. I think it's really about what I said earlier. It's about letting go and turning over whatever's going on for you, turn it over to God, but certainly be sensible and, you know, make an appointment with me, call your doctor, get Velasta. And, you know, get things that are going to help you, but be sensible about it, because this willy-nilly, oh, I'm spiritual and I'm going to heal myself is not the approach I would recommend at all. I've seen way too much cancer. I would not recommend that. I think that having your team work with you is the way to go. And yes, I have helped a lot of people. I have had miracles happen day in and day out. But there is never a moment that I don't check all of it and say, okay, there's the person's karma. There's what they're going through. There's the resistance that they don't want to work on it emotionally. That's not going to help them heal. And there, you know, so I'm looking at all of that as to how fast, how slow, or if this is simply, it's their time. And it's my job to help them get ready to make that transition.
1: Have you had to have that conversation where somebody's come to you?
2: Absolutely. Absolutely. Over a million people in my career, yes. Many times. I have worked with people. One woman had a rare eye cancer, and it was a rare lung cancer, and she was told by the doctors that she literally had a month, maybe 2 months to live. And I worked with her absolutely diligently on her emotional content, because she was so shut down. She was so not in touch with her grief. And that woman lived 3 years longer.
1: Can you see?
2: I think that's fantastic. She got to work through all her stuff and really be free of it before she made that transition.
1: Have you been able to see what the next life is like for people that you deal with?
2: You know, most people Most people, I mean, everybody, let's get that straight. Everybody goes to heaven. I feel like I'm talking about all dogs go to heaven.
1: It's a great
2: Everybody
1: movie.
2: goes to heaven. We all have stuff we have to work on. And after that happens, whether you're in heaven for a couple of years, 50 years, or 100 years, then it's between you and God and where you're going to go next. But I can tell you right now, the souls on earth at this time are very bound to this planet. And we all keep saying, oh, I want it to be the last time I'm here. I'm sick of this. I don't want to do this anymore. But we have this responsibility, and it's really important. The water, we can't live without water. You know, the air, we can't live without clean air. We have so much responsibility, and we keep shirking that responsibility. And this is where I feel aliens will very happily come in and say, great, this is our planet. We're gonna run it.
1: Let's do this.
2: And
1: Let's take a quick break, and when we come back, let's talk about what you've learned from ancient cultures that aren't around anymore. I've watched some of your videos, and I feel like that's so fascinating. I want to dig in on that. Our guest, Sonia Grace, we are coming right back with her on Coast to Coast AM.
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1: Welcome back to Coast AM. I'm your host, Rich Bear. Our guest, Sonia Grace, tonight. Digging through your website and your books, too. I should say that those are, I'm so sorry, we haven't mentioned this yet, are all linked up at Coast to Coast AM. I think we're four deep in now. And I was kind of interested in this thing, not kind of, extremely interested in your ability to sort of remote view yourself or place yourself in different timelines and learn how other cultures dealt with healing. What did you learn? Paint that picture a little bit for me about going back to Egypt and watching what they did for healing and how they practiced things differently.
2: So, Rich, I'm sure I can remote view, but that's not what happens to me. I go into meditation and I can't go anywhere until my body completely dissolves like sand. There's nothing left of me. And then my guides, who are high angelic beings, hold their hand out and they take me where they want to show me, not where I'm asking to go, what they want to show me. And they've taken me back to, you know, 10,000 BC in Egypt, where I met Osiris and experienced the seven deaths and went through all of it like it was happening right now today. I've met Sekhmet. I have had, you know, some very profound experiences in Egypt, which, by the way, I just want to tell you because I'm so excited. My adventure feature film is now in development. I've written a series of fiction books. My listeners know my nonfiction work, but I've written a series of fiction books. And of course, I've woven my stuff into the stories, but it's fiction. And the, we're in development. So, yay, I'm so excited.
1: That is exciting. Like, what, a movie, a TV show? What do you think is going to happen with
2: it's
1: that?
2: It is a feature film, a movie, and it is kind of like Indiana Jones meets the Mummy.
1: Okay, I'm totally in.
2: Yeah.
1: I'm totally in. You know, I'll go see that.
2: It's going to be really fun. I'm so excited because there's so much that I want to share with people about my work, about my experiences, my ability to time travel, which is what I just described as spirit traveling. And sometimes I find that, you know, people are ready to hear it, people aren't ready to hear it. So I decided it was time to create a fiction series, and people can enjoy the stories, the books, the animation, the feature films, and I don't have to, you know, care whether they understand that's me or not. That doesn't matter.
1: Well, they say if you want to teach it through art, right?
2: Yes. Yes. Absolutely.
1: Well, I think that's wonderful. Like, what lessons or what did you glean from your guide showing you ancient Egypt? What about their healing practices could we take a note from?
2: It's very similar to my native culture in that when we are super connected to the earth and we're practicing medicine that is pure, it's not made up. It's something that has been created long ago and is done in the right way and done carefully and with a lot of integrity and thought and devotion to what you're doing. I think people were extremely powerful back then because they had that discipline. They had that practice. Nowadays, people run off and, oh, I'm going to do this Reiki class and I'm going to start, you know, doing Reiki on people. But they didn't get all of the training they need in order to be that person, you know. So they've got entities in their field and they picked up something from their client and they're sick and they don't have the tools. So I encourage people out there who want to become healers, get the training. You know, there's some really good teachers out there and people who have lots of experience. I know I do a training course, but I'm going to be busy filming a feature film, so it'll be a while before I teach it again.
1: Oh, you're going to be in the film? You're not just writing
2: it? No. I'm producing.
1: Well, that's pretty exciting.
2: I'm the writer and the producer, but I am teaching a workshop on June 23rd. It's the self-healing blueprint. So since we're talking about healing, people listening might really enjoy that workshop.
1: Well, I'm curious about what it is from Egypt in particular. Is there something that you saw besides the discipline that we've forgotten over the last 10,000 years that we could bring back in?
2: I think the things that I experienced in Egypt had so much to do with the people, their connection to everything that was off-planet.
1: Off-planet.
2: Off-planet, yeah, like the pyramids being lined up with off-planet portal-like places you can go. planets in Orion where they're able to transport. They were transport systems. I know everybody says electricity and, you know, there's all these things that people have theorized, have made definitive statements about. My experience when I've gone back there and I went into the King's Chamber and laid down inside the sarcophagus and experienced a humming, a vibration, you know, this incredible experience where I just shot right out of there. And I think things like that happened and were common in that time period.
1: Why would that have stopped?
2: Because how many famines, how many wars, how many, you know, a plague upon your house has happened over time where we have diminished that kind of experience. I mean, it's something of, I think it still exists today, don't get me wrong, but I think a lot of that kind of experience and energy has gone deep underground. And I think that it takes a person with a very pure heart to have that magnitude of you know, connectivity happening. I'm going to go back to, why are we not having that experience every day? Well, let's talk about how much pot we're smoking. Let's talk about how much alcohol we're drinking. Let's talk about all the different ways that we're clogging the filters so that we're not clear to receive what we need to receive.
1: Yeah, I heard somebody
2: I'm
1: say
2: sorry,
1: it's like...
2: I'm not trying to pick on anyone who's listening. I'm just being straight up about, if you want this, you have to do this. You can't have both.
1: I heard somebody say it's like playing piano with mittens on. you have to take off the mittens so that you can play, so you can hear the music. How important do you think music is and sound for healing?
2: I think it's very important. I mean, I was a classical ballerina for 15 years or my whole life, but danced professionally for 15 years. And I mean, music, I remember things that happened in my life just listening to the music. I'm also a painter. I can put a music on and remember everything that I did in the course of painting that painting because of the music.
1: So
2: I think it's very important.
1: In a few minutes here, we're going to open up the phone lines to listeners who are dying to talk to you. When they call up, what kind of information should they be asking you? What kind of energy work can we do for people?
2: I'm not going to be doing energy work, Rich. I'm happy to answer questions, but it's too involved. It takes too much time. You know, I love to talk to people and maybe give them some guidance on where they can go and what they can do and, you know, different things that would be helpful for them. But there really isn't time right now for me to go into a healing with someone. It's much more involved than that.
1: Well, fair enough. That's why I wanted to ask kind of what to expect from you here. Like, as AI becomes more integrated into everyday life, more now than ever, mm-hmm. where do we draw the line? Where should humanity draw the line on that?
2: In my opinion, technology is advancing faster than human wisdom. And our greatest challenge is not creating more intelligent machines, but becoming more conscious human beings. And that is going to be the big challenge. That's why I wanted to talk about what I call the morality wars. Because the more that we rely on AI, the more that we give it permission to tell us what to do and how to do it and when to do it and why to do it, we start to lose our autonomy. We start to lose that inner compass that is our own knowing of what's right and wrong, our own knowing of is it time for me to do X, Y, or Z? And that is such a valuable thing for humanity to remember, that we have that, not to become comfortable and say, oh yeah, you know, well, ChatGPT told me blah, blah, blah, and that's now what I need to do. Well, what do you feel? How does your body feel? You know, we can't lose that thread. And the morality wars that I see coming is when AI takes over, which it's going to, there will be the group of people who are all down with AI, and there will be the group of people who are not. And there's a division right there. And God bless the World Cup. And let me give a shout out to all of those wonderful people from other countries experiencing America and posting videos all over social media.
1: That's great.
2: About how great this country is. I cry every time I turn my phone on and watch somebody walk through Walmart or
1: Buc-ee's.
2: Experience food, you know?
1: That's a whole thing. Actually, Americans discovering Buc-ee's, not just Europeans discovering Buc-ee's. It's amazing. All right, your calls with Sonia Grace, energy healer. Your questions when we come back on Coast to Coast AM.

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10: Talks in Switzerland. I'm Deborah Valentine, Fox News. President Trump issuing an ultimatum for Iran as peace talks between the United States and Iran resume today in Switzerland. Fox's Chanley Painter has details.
11: President Trump is threatening to impose tolls on the Strait of Hormuz if the final peace deal with Iran isn't reached within 60 days. He says the fees would be for, quote, services rendered as the guardian angel to the Middle East. His social media post coming after Tehran claimed it closed the vital waterway because of Israel's ongoing attacks on Hezbollah in Lebanon. The IDF says those strikes were in retaliation after the Iran-backed group killed an Israeli soldier. The U.S. military disputes Iran's claims and says the strait remains open. Meantime, Vice President J.D. Vance arrived in Switzerland for direct talks with Iran. They're aimed at reaching a long-term peace agreement and resolving key questions about the future of Iran's nuclear program. The talks will start with an emergency session on Lebanon.
10: Some lawmakers on Capitol Hill are criticizing the sanctions relief and return of billions of dollars in frozen Iranian assets that are part of the proposed plan. But U.S. Ambassador to the U.N. Michael Walsh tells Fox's My View with Lara Trump, the Iranians won't have access to those funds immediately.
12: I would not underestimate Scott Bessent. He is an economic ninja. And even the money that the Iranians are getting out into the market, he is blocking it through sanctions and secondary sanctions from getting back in.
10: The latest Fox News poll found that more than half of Americans do not believe Iran will comply with a U.S. peace agreement and stop developing nuclear weapons. At least six people are dead following deadly Israeli strikes in Gaza Saturday, despite agreeing to a ceasefire back in October. Israel has been launching attacks into Gaza almost daily, killing more than 1,000 Palestinians, according to Gaza's health ministry. 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
10: According to Britain's Observer newspaper, British Prime Minister Keir Starmer is expected to announce his resignation on Monday. Starmer is also expected to set a timetable for his departure. He's been under pressure to resign over the Peter Mandelson scandal, Labour Party election losses, and leadership challenges. Starmer's decision comes after his political rival, Manchester Mayor Andy Burnham, won a parliamentary seat. Repairs for the newly renovated reflecting pool on the nation's mall. Fox's Jared Halpern has more from the White House.
14: National Park Service workers were using hydrogen peroxide and nanobubble technology to remove algae from the reflecting pool near the Lincoln Memorial last week. Algae left a green haze atop the water, and video shows the American flag blue-colored sealant used on the bottom of the pool chipping away in some areas. President Trump has taken a direct role in the revamp, visiting the works site and speaking often of the upgrades, totaling about $14 million. At the White House, Jared Halpern, Fox News.
10: U.S. Park Police also report there have been at least 10 arrests for vandalism at the reflecting pool just this weekend alone. Plenty of people will be honoring their dads with gifts today as Father's Day spending hits a record high.
15: Father's Day didn't become a national holiday in the U.S. until 1972, but it's been celebrated since the early 20th century. It's marked on the third Sunday in June, and this year we're spending more than ever on Dad's Big Day. The National Retail Federation says Father's Day spending is expected to reach a record $27.9 billion this year, up from last year's record of $24 billion. They say consumers are expected to spend $226, up from last year's $199. The most popular gifts? Greeting cards, clothing, a special outing, and gift cards. Tanya J. Powers, Fox News.
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5: 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Now your local forecast from the Hanson Paving Weather Center.
16: Sunshine mixed with clouds at times today, with daytime highs approaching 75. Northeasterly winds, 5 to 10 miles per hour. Partly cloudy skies again tonight. Lows level off around 51. Tomorrow, highs around 76. This KNSI weather update has been brought to you by American Doorworks. I'm meteorologist Paul Trombley. Right now, it's 48 degrees.
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19: All right, welcome to the show. I'm Brett Amundson. Dan Amundson is sitting over there. What's up, Dan?
20: We're back.
19: Got a lot to get to. Yeah, back in the land of USA.
20: After being in the land of sky blue waters. That's where I thought you were going to go.
19: Sky blue waters.
20: I'm not going to do it.
19: So much fun. Our trip to Ontario is our annual Amundson fishing trip. And we'll talk about our time up there because it was kind of cold and windy.
20: Kind of.
19: Fishing was a little tough, but we found fish.
20: I thought it was one of, as far as numbers of walleyes, I thought it was pretty decent. At least in the pro guide, it was decent.
19: Yeah, I mean, we caught fish, but I guess it took me a minute to come around to how we caught the fish. I was stubborn.
20: Yeah, well, no.
19: It's true. So I'll tell you what we used that we eventually caught some walleyes with, what was successful, what wasn't successful. Also had, we spent more time jigging for lake trout on this trip.
20: You did, yeah. You were.
19: So much fun.
20: I was stubborn in the walleye side of things, but the wind didn't help. I just decided not to beat my boat guests up, and I forgot about the one spot you ended up going to in the wind. I kind of forgot that that's kind of a hidden little lake trout secret that you rediscovered.
19: Yeah, and the only reason I didn't go there earlier is because you had to go through some wind to get there.
20: Yeah, but not much.
19: No, and it wasn't as bad as, especially when it was in the impact and handled those waves. We only took one wave, and that was when I was turning, where we got a little bit wet.
20: But. Yeah, say that spot, once you make that turn, the hardest part in that spot, now we're going off the rails, but there's like four reefs right there where if you go too far left or too far right, you're in trouble. So I was trying to quarter the waves a little bit to just ease into that turn. I'm like, crap, I'm not going to have a lower unit if I don't just eat a couple waves here. And so you did and got a little wet, but that's fine.
19: I'll tell you what I used to successfully jig lake trout on this trip, because it definitely seemed like one thing worked better than the others. Also, Onyx has got a sale. Onyx and Onyx Fish have a sale this weekend. We'll tell you about the details on that coming up. We're going to talk muskie research. Muskies are kind of one of the hottest topics right now in Minnesota, Dan.
20: Yep. Yep. Controversy.
19: Camden Glade will join us. He's a research specialist with the Minnesota Department of Natural Resources, doing a lot with muskies right now. What are they finding out? What do they hope to learn? We'll ask him coming up later in the show. Of course,
0: Nobody wants to go fishing anymore.
19: Joe Henry will join us as well, too. And we have an elk relocation update for elk that we're going to be moving.
20: I did not mean to hit that.
19: We're not moving them to North Carolina.
20: The hurricanes won the cup. I'm a little baffled how that. I think we've got some gremlins in my truck. We might have some gremlins in our board here. I don't really think I hit that.
19: So I also want to talk about, there's a city deer hunt in Fargo that's been going on for years. And there was a little controversy on social media about it because people don't pay attention. So we're going to explain what's going on in Fargo with the urban archery deer hunting program and more, ladies and gentlemen. But first, Dan, who are the sponsors this week on the show?
20: OnX Hunt. You can save 30% right now with Father's Day sale, but you see private land boundaries, offline maps, and more. And you can take 20% off all the time with a new membership with code SGR20. 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Riverbend Resort, can't wait to get back up there at the fish migration on the Rainy River and Lake of the Woods. 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But we have OnX Fish. 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
19: Yeah, we should mention that OnX Fish and OnX Hunt both have sales going on for Father's Day. 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And then OnX Hunt also has 30% off all new elite and premium memberships using promo code DAD26 at checkout through June 22nd. So DAD26 for OnX Hunt, FATHER26 for OnX Fish. All right, it's time for some headlines.
20: Headlines. It annoys me. I hit that so much sooner than it played. And then I hit North Carolina. I don't even hit North Carolina. And it goes off.
19: All right, well, headlines are brought to you by Space Trailers. As Dan said a second ago, they're based in Red Wing, Minnesota. They're a 600-pound trailer that can haul 1,000 pounds worth of gear. This is really, I can pull it behind my Fundra, but if you have a smaller vehicle with a hitch on it and you don't want to haul a big trailer with a lot of gear, maybe you're just going to go camping with the family and you're going to pull it with your smaller SUV, this is the trailer for you. Or if you live in the city and you know, don't have a lot of room to store a big trailer, this is a perfect one for you as well. Space Trailers, it's not just a clever name. It's designed to be stored in very little space.
20: I saw one in the wild, actually, in Duluth.
19: Oh, really?
20: It was being pulled by a Subaru and had a whole bunch of junk on top. Not junk, but a whole bunch of stuff on top of it. I don't know what was that, but because of those racks on top, it's pretty cool. They had a whole bunch of stuff there pulling at the Subaru right along that lovely detour in Duluth.
19: Oh, gosh. Those are called space bars, by the way. And I have those on my trailer. You can haul 225 pounds of gear up on top of those bars as
20: well. I actually have one of those, too, just on my computer.
19: Space bar. See what you did there? That detour coming through Duluth the other day as we were coming back from Ontario. Not much fun.
20: No. Duluth's such a cool city, but we just went through the not cool part of it. It's like, oh, train tracks and industrial park and... Iron. Headlines.
19: That's where elk will be soon, up there near the Fond du Lac tribe and the Duluth area. According to a Justin Runberg, maybe they won't.
1: You know the thing.
19: According to Justin Runberg in Outdoor News, the plan to move a handful of elk from the northwest part of the state to the northeast has stalled. I've been so excited about this, Dan, like moving some elk because they can't grow the herd in the northwest because of problems with ranchers and cattle farmers and things like that. So they can't grow the herd there, even though the DNR wants to. So we're like, hey, we got the space in the northeast. There's fewer agricultural producers there. There's bigger woods. Maybe we could put some elk there and not have the same issues as they do in the northwest. So a couple of years ago, there was some Environment Natural Resources Trust Fund money, $2.3 million that was designated for this project. $2 million going to the Fond du Lac tribe, $300,000 going to the Minnesota Department of Natural Resources. Well, a couple of years later, and they were hoping by this year, by 2026, they would have elk in the northeast. They were going to start moving 30 to 50 animals from the northwest if population goals were at or above the levels necessary to maintain that herd. So there's a population level over there for the three herds in the northwest, and when they hit that level, that's when they allow hunting on them. And if they were at or above that level, they were going to pluck some of those animals out, the surplus animals, if you will, and then move them over to the northeast. Well, that plan is stalled because the Red Lake tribe has shown recent interest in hunting those animals. They had their first hunt in 2022, and they said, whoa. I know these animals aren't on our reservation, but we have treaty rights to hunt these animals. So because some of those animals may be way up by, you know, Lancaster and Grigla and outside reservation boundaries, they have treaty rights to hunt those animals. So they're throwing a wrench in these plans and have not allowed the DNR or the Fond du Lac tribe to do anything with these animals. So at this point, they've spent about $600,000 on some holding pens and some other equipment. And this money is set to expire July 1st. So if this process isn't happening, $1.4 million goes back to the state, which is good. That means the money doesn't get wasted if this thing isn't going to happen. But that's going to put a serious dent in the plan to move animals to the northeast. It might completely eliminate it, which is too bad. Because I would love to see it. So, for example, here's what happened in Wisconsin. In 1995, they introduced 25 elk into the Shawamigan National Forest near Clam Lake. 4 years later, those 25 became 40. And then between 2015 and 2019, they brought 164 more elk up from Kentucky. So about 169 elk is what they moved over there.
20: Nice.
19: So if you looked at Minnesota and say 30 to 50 elk per year to get to 200 elk, I mean, 4 years, 4 or 5 years, maybe you move that many elk if population goals allow for it, and then you're done with it. And then you just let manage that herd, and then the Northwest herd just continues to be the way it was. So I don't understand the reason for blocking this when in maybe 5 years, nobody's pulling any more elk out of the Northwest. It's over as long as they get enough. They say that elk population is now around 400. This is a couple of years ago that this number came from. So a couple of years ago, the population was about 400 in Wisconsin, despite having black bears and wolves that prey upon those elk calves and stuff. The long-term population goal in Wisconsin is 1,400. So there you go. From 1999 to 2022, from 40 animals to 400. And that's what we could have probably seen here in Minnesota. It would have been very, very similar, but that's all been put on hold right now. So... Good news, though, is elk applications are open in Minnesota, and this year, 12 licenses available to state hunters.
20: Only three bull tags, though.
19: Three bull tags.
20: Or I should rephrase, either sex tags.
19: And that's what really drives me crazy about this whole thing, because the elk genetics that we have here in Minnesota are world class. I think one that was, I mean, we've seen some giants in the last couple of years, some record elk that have either been taken during the hunting season, or there was the one a few years ago that got caught in a fence and got stuck in the mud, eventually died. I think it was ranked fourth largest in the world or something like that. So we have absolutely giant elk. So to not be able to have this opportunity to grow more animals in the Northeast, since legislatively we can't even grow more in the Northwest, that's really grinds my gears. Drives me crazy, because this is a huge opportunity for Minnesota to have more world-class elk in the state. So
1: follow the science.
19: We need to get some things figured out there. Another head scratcher. By the way, you can apply for those elk tags on the new app from the Minnesota DNR.
20: The new app is out. I have it downloaded. You have it downloaded.
19: I did. What'd you think of it?
20: Well, now that I'm signed in, I think it's pretty easy. I haven't bought anything yet with it. Should I try to buy something quick?
19: I mean, if you can, yeah.
20: I'll let you talk amongst yourselves.
19: Starting to run behind a little bit.
20: Well, here, I'll just screen record my phone, and I'm going to try it. And if I get upset, you can keep talking about whatever you're going to talk about. And if I get upset, you'll hear about it. And then I'll just go to the YouTube video and watch me try to buy this. And hopefully, actually, this might not work out, because you might see my address and my credit card number, my social security number. But once I got logged in, it was kind of frustrating creating an account, because it always is, because you have to do two-step verification on everything these days because of, you know, people falling for scams and whatnot.
19: Who would do such a thing?
20: Now that I have it and I'm logged in, I think it's going to be crazy easy if I save my credit card info to it. Yeah. And it's just a username, password, login. No more. I had to put my driver's license in at first to create the account and my customer number. But I think now that that's done, I won't have to do that ever again. So super easy. The app downloaded fine. I know there was a little bit of an issue, I think, with the Apple App Store away Tuesday when it came out. But no issues now. And I think it's going to be easy. It's cool. I can see everything I've bought. I've got my HIP certification. Super Sports, resident individual Super Sports. I've got an internet 3% fee. That's an active license that I have.
19: Perfect.
20: A walleye stamp. So
19: I'm not buying that one.
20: It's nice because you're not going to repeat purchase, because you could see already what you have.
19: And I should say I'm not buying the internet 3% fee. I do have the walleye stamp.
20: I just tried to click on that. Uh-oh. Gosh, we're so smart.
19: Because I used to live in North Dakota, Dan.
20: That's
19: and
20: right.
19: I lived in Fargo, and I always wanted to take part in the urban deer hunt that took place there, because I thought it'd be a great way just to fill the freezer with some does. And I talked to a few people that did it, and it's kind of a weird hunt. You're in someone's, you know, you're like on the border, you might be right next to someone's backyard, so it's a little bit weird, but it's a great opportunity because there's going to be too many deer, so it's a way to lower an unchecked population. You're going to lower some car deer collisions. You're going to, that person whose backyard you might have hostas that keep getting eaten by these deer. So those people might be happy about it. But KVLY in Fargo or Valley News Live, they posted something on Facebook, and people freaked out because, like, oh my gosh, I can't believe they're hunting deer in the city limits of Fargo. People are going to die. And it's like, hey, what you guys don't realize is that this hunt's been going on for a long time. There were just three parks that were removed from the program, and they're considering adding them back. They had a meeting about it this week. I haven't seen what they decided.
20: Can I get your credit card?
19: Are you still trying to buy some stuff?
20: Well, yeah.
19: So here's a couple of things. When people have issues about the city deer, he completely threw me off my train of thought here.
20: Sorry, kind of the goal, but not really.
19: So this year's urban archery hunt in Fargo will run September 4th through January 3rd. It follows North Dakota's regular bow hunting season. There's 100 permits split evenly between early and late season hunters. They must complete proficiency training and pass a written exam offered through the Fargo Park District and the Sandhills Archery Club before receiving a permit. So Sandhills Archery Club administers this hunt. So they're going to make sure that you're proficient using a bow. Only approved hunting areas may be used. So basically you're told, this is where you're going to hunt. Permit holders are restricted to their assigned locations. So it's not like people are just like roaming the streets like Hunger Games with a quiver on their back.
20: On First Street.
19: You know, flinging arrows.
20: Yeah.
19: All participants must label their arrow shafts with their last name and their city license number. So if an arrow does go flinging off in the distance, or if a deer gets, you know, if there's a bad shot and a deer's running through the city with an arrow or something, whatever, they can track whose arrow it is what I'm trying to say here. They have to label their stand with the tags obtained at the training session, hunt from an elevated position not less than 10 feet from the footrest. So you're up here shooting like this. So when people think there's just going to be zing, zing, arrows going all over the city, they're going straight down, just about. You know, they're going, people are shooting, you know, 30, probably 30 yards at the most from at least 10 feet in the air. Your arrows are going into the ground if they're not hitting that deer.
20: What's your security code?
19: You have to use lighted nocks on your arrows, which I'm a fan of anyway, because it just helps you recover arrows. You have required distances from structures, playgrounds, and property lines that you have to pay attention to. And then, of course, you have to use good judgment and care when interacting with the public using the shared public property. So I'm sure there's moments where you're in a stand and then somebody's walking their poodle like, oh my gosh, why are you up in that tree? Don't be a jerk to that person. All right, Chef Roberts, if you haven't tried it yet, try this Minnesota Fish Breading Company, or do it on your pheasants. Now that Dan has a pheasant stamp, he's legal to go shoot some pheasants this fall.
20: Oh, I had it. I just got the picture
19: of the upgrade. All right.
20: So we can put it in our your dad's book.
19: You can deep fry it. You can pan fry it. I like to air fry it. We air fry fish with it, and it's actually really, really good in the air fryer, which I know was a concern at first, but it's good in the air fryer. It's good everywhere else, too. The sodium level, I guess, on it is really good for people that watch that. It's not too high, and the flavors are good. There's lemon pepper, there's Cajun, and there's original. Look for Chef Roberts near you.
20: I know we're behind. I have to behind for break, but I have to make an apology regarding Chef Roberts in a little bit.
19: Oh,
20: last week, remember, it was either last week or 2 weeks ago, I ripped my friend John Krumzig for saying we should try Chef Roberts.
19: Yeah.
20: So I wake up to a text Monday morning and he says, well, I was listening to your podcast, and I guess if I listen to your podcast, I just get ripped on your podcast. So he was actually unpromptly listening to the show like a good friend does. And yeah, he just completely got ripped. John. So my apologies, John. Thanks for listening.
19: Anyways. Funny. Oh, that's the story? All right.
20: Sorry. The story wasn't
19: I thought it was something. I thought it was going to be something about Chef Roberts.
20: No, but it's because
19: we were talking about Chef Roberts.
20: Yeah, gotcha.
19: Yeah. All right. Well, we're going to talk about how we caught our walleyes and how we caught our lake trout in Ontario. And we come back also. I have a pheasant nest update that I'll share with you too, and we'll check in on the migration highway up at Lake of the Woods.
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19: All right, we are back, and we are back from our trip to Ontario. It's our Amundsen annual fishing trip, Dan. We have fun whether or not we catch fish, and this year, despite some poor weather conditions, we caught fish.
20: Yeah, it was so weird. The drive up, like we talked about, was super foggy, and it was really cold. It was like 45 degrees when we stopped for gas in Two Harbors.
19: Yeah.
20: And then by the time we got to the top of the Gunflint Trail and made our way into Ontario, it was like 80 degrees and sunny. Mm-hmm. We went to bed, and it was stuffy and hot in that log cabin after I was wearing my ice fishing jacket in Two Harbors filling up because I was so cold. And it rained a bit and just really weird weather. And then the weird weather continued. It got super windy, and the wind stayed, shocker, all 3 days.
19: Yeah.
20: The temps were all right the first two, and I think it rained just about every day at some point. And we got chased off by a thunderstorm Thursday night. Friday, I think it spit a little bit that night, and then Saturday it rained all day, and it got cold. It was like 40 to 50 degrees and rainy. But how nice was it to be in boats that were so comfortable, not only for us to be out in some uncomfortable weather, but your dad and Uncle Denny, 86, 83 years old. My grandpa, your dad, was an absolute trooper that last day. I was fishing with him, and he didn't complain once about the cold. He didn't complain once about the wind. And we were both, I was cold, but we were both comfortable in the boat, riding around in the wind and the rain. And so pretty nice to be in a couple of new boats that Ray's Marine set up for us to keep us out in those weather
2: conditions. Tiny loved the jump seats.
20: She did.
2: And then in the impact, there are, I don't know if you call them cubbies or little compartments underneath, like the steering wheel, then underneath where the windshield is for the passenger, there's places, and you can upgrade and get trays, like tray drawers, so you can put all your tackle trays inside there. I don't have them, but I use that spot now when it's raining for Tiny to crawl into, and she gets in there and gets out of the rain, stays warm. Well, she was kind of sleeping in the middle of the floor when it started raining the other day, and I don't know why she didn't crawl underneath, but I had my whitewater rain jacket, and I just kind of threw it over the top of her because I wasn't wearing it at the time. She curled up underneath that thing and was just completely hidden underneath that jacket.
20: So the next time you post a video of your dogs retrieving a duck through muck and you get trashed for mistreating your dogs, just remind them that your dog gets priority with your rain gear when it starts to rain.
2: Yeah. All right. We got a trip to Lake of the Woods coming up here in a couple of weeks. We're really excited about it because the migration highway up there is going strong. Let's take a peek up at Riverbend Resort, see what their underwater camera is showing us. The River Bensi Rizzo. Look, there's a Lund Impact catching a walleye, snagging a walleye by the belly, apparently.
20: No, we don't do that.
2: Well, look at the video. Look at AI. It's in the mouth, and then it pops out and goes straight to the back.
20: Oh, well, that's not your fault. That's just fish couldn't eat it well enough.
2: Spit the crankbait, and it rehooked the fish. So I'm trying to tell AI to promote the Friday night fish fry, and look at that billboard. It says River Bensi, Rizzo, Night Try. So
20: you might not be careful about what kind of nighttime thing. Did you see all those billboards on 35 on the way home, by the way, about the convention that's coming up?
2: I saw one.
20: Oh, there was multiple.
2: I just saw the one because I was paying attention to the road because I was driving and I don't drive distracted, Dan.
20: Well, sorry, I look at billboards.
2: I know what you're talking about. You were probably looking at
20: your phone, you bum.
2: Yeah, I was texting the entire time. All right, visit riverbendresort.com and get your trip planned up to the Migration Highway at Lake of the Woods and the Rainy River. Muskies, hot topic. We're going to talk about it with one of the leading researchers in Minnesota with muskies right now, Camden Glade, when we come back.
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6: All right, well, demo days are coming to Ray's Sport and Marine. You can test ride a Bennington pontoon Friday, June 26th and Saturday, June 27th on Minnewaska at Captain's Bar and Grill in Glenwood. And then July 1st and 2nd, they'll be at Beach Bums on Otter Tail. Have you been in one of those Benningtons before, Dan?
7: No, but I'm excited to. I think between Friday and Saturday at Minnewaska, at least one of us will be there one of the days. I think you'll probably be there Friday, maybe both of us Friday, and I might sneak up there Saturday too, so...
6: Yeah, I have to be in a parade on Saturday. And
7: yeah, I think I'm going to pick the Bennington over the parade. I think I'll let you handle parade duty. So
6: I'll be on a float. You'll be floating.
7: I'll be floating. And I'm excited to check those out. Those have come a long ways. And so come talk fishing with us. Check out a pontoon. And we could probably talk about Lund boats while we're there, too.
6: I'm sure we'll talk more about that. We're more Lund guys. But I'll be honest, you know, growing up with a cabin on that lake in northwest Wisconsin, there were a lot of pontoon rides.
7: Yeah.
6: Everybody has pontoons, and they're really comfortable. And then I think I did a remote at Ray's in Moorhead back when I did radio in Fargo. We went out to Ray's Sport Marine in Moorhead and I had to broadcast live from out there. And they're like, check out these.
7: No, you didn't have to. You got to.
6: Well, yeah. I mean, it was part of my job, but I did enjoy it. I'm like, check out these. I'm pretty sure that's where it was. They're like, check out these Bennington pontoons. And I sat in one. It was like, I mean, it's it's like being in a luxury automobile. I don't want to trash any cars now. So I'm just going to say it's like being in a luxury automobile only in the pontoon world. Like, they're nice.
7: They're nice, yeah.
6: Very nice.
7: Yeah, pontoons are cool for cruising.
6: All right, let's talk muskies. Oh, my favorite.
7: Muskies out of a tune?
6: My favorite pontoon story is we were doing a cruise in northwest Wisconsin, and it was just the family out there. My dad probably maybe had a cold one. And then my grandpa, who got us all into hunting and fishing, he had to fish no matter what. We were just out there going for a ride. He's got his rod and a white spinnerbait, and he's trolling that thing behind the pontoon, ends up catching like a 43-inch muskie.
7: Of course he did.
6: Yeah.
7: Because that's what he did.
6: That is what he did. He was very good. And, of course, northwest Wisconsin is known for muskies, but Minnesota is a pretty dang good muskie destination as well. And that's in part due to a lot of management from the Minnesota DNR to improve muskie fishing around the state. And there are a number of studies going on right now. In fact, we did some filming for an upcoming Prairie Sportsman episode next season with Storm Kettle Hunt Nick Rydell, where we electrofish and tag some muskies around that Alexandria area to learn more about the muskie populations there. We've got LiveScope and forward-facing sonar dominating headlines, and muskies seem to be the number one fish talked about when you talk about advancements in technology. So there's a lot happening, and Camden Glade is a research scientist with the Minnesota Department of Natural Resources. He's doing some research up in the northeast part of the state. He just gave a webinar to look at the long-range plan for muskies, and he joins us now to talk about what the future might look like for muskie fishing in Minnesota and to find out what he's learning about tagged muskies. Camden, thanks for coming on the show.

0: Yeah, thanks for having me, guys.
1: I want to talk to you about, you know, what you're learning right now, what you're seeing out there. I saw a post about the first, I think it was the first tagged muskie of the year. It was stocked in Lake Vermilion in 2017. It was 10 and a half inches long, fingerling. It was caught on opener. It was 41 inches long at age 9. So 30 and a half inches in, what, 8, 9 years? Now, I know a lot of fish grow fast when they're young, but that seems like a pretty fast growth rate for a muskie. Is that normal?
0: I can't necessarily speak to the whole state, but in terms of what we've been seeing so far on Lake Vermilion, that's pretty typical of what we see. We've only got 4 fish that have been 9 years old or 9.5 years old so far. And that 41-incher is the, about the shortest one of the 4 that we've got so far. They've been up to 46 inches by the time they get to that 9th summer of their life. So they seem to be going pretty quick up there.
1: Now, and I'm sure they slow down a little bit once they kind of hit that range. But everybody talks about these slow-growing fish. And I think even sturgeon, everyone's like, oh, gosh, they're 100 years old. They take so long. And I think we're starting to learn that they are slow growers, but they're maybe not quite as slow as we once thought they were. Is this new information at all? Or muskies, I'm kind of just trying to figure out maybe, 9 years or 9, 10 years, that's still a long time to grow a fish. There's no question. I mean, that's in the overall scheme of things. It's like, well, it's going to be another 10 years older when that fish is in the 40 inch range. But to me, that still seems like a pretty short period of time to get to that, low to mid 40s for a muskie.
0: Yeah. And I think that's pretty typical of what we see with most fish species. The early part of their life, they'll grow really fast. And then by the time they get to sexual maturity, that growth really slows down. It just so happens that muskies get bigger than a lot of other popular fish species in this area, and it takes them a little bit longer to mature. So they've got those faster growth rates for a couple more years, able to get up into that low to mid 40 inch range, and then they really do start slowing down once they reach that size and once they start spawning on a consistent basis.
1: So is that when muskies start doing that, when they're in that kind of that 9 year old mark, 40 inch range, that's when they start spawning?
0: It's probably a little bit earlier than that, but in terms of, every fish in the population, probably by the time they're in the high 30s to the low 40 inch range, anywhere from like 5 to 10 years old, depending on the lake, is about when we expect all those fish to be spawning consistently.
1: That was a Vermilion fish. Is that primarily where you're, this current tagging study, this research, is that where you're focused?
0: Yep. So I've been a research scientist for coming up on a year. I started in September, but I was a fisheries specialist in Tower for the previous 3 years. So I started this project in that position and was able to keep it with me when I switched positions.
1: Well, that's nice. That's good. What tell us about Vermilion as a muskie fishery in the years that you've been there as a researching these fish. What are you seeing about it?
0: Yeah, we've since I got there, and even a little bit before then, the staff up in that area has really made a concerted effort to get out and talk to anglers, and specifically muskie anglers. If you go back, 15, 20 years to the early to mid 2000s, Vermilion really was one of those gems in Minnesota. Attracted a lot of people from a lot of different places to catch a bunch of fish, really big fish. State catch and release record was set in Vermilion multiple times. And then due to, shifts in management strategy, reductions in stocking, changes in the ecosystem, we're not entirely sure what the causes were, but the angler perceptions at least were that the population took a little bit of a dip in the mid to late 2010s, and about that time they redid the lake management plan for Lake Vermilion. And so with that stakeholder input, they identified more consistent muskie stocking as a high priority. So starting in 2017, that lake has gotten at least 3,000 fall fingerlings every year, with the 2020 exception, since no lakes really got stocked that year. And with that shift, they started pit tagging every single fish that's gone into the system since 2017. So we're able to look back now to at least the 2017 year class with individual identifying tags on these fish, see how big they were when they were stocked, where they were stocked, and then track those fish through their lifespan every time somebody with a pit tag reader handles them. So we can get a handle on growth rates, we can get a handle on survival relative to stocking location or relative to size at stocking, see how those fish are moving throughout the system at kind of a broad scale, if they're making big movements from one end of the lake or to another, or if they're kind of hanging out in the basins where they were stocked. So just a lot of really cool learning opportunities there.
1: That's with some help from anglers. It's kind of nice to be able to use a little citizen science, isn't it?
0: It is. And we fully acknowledge that, you know, with the staffing and the budgets and the other workload that we have as DNR biologists, we're just not able to get out and do the targeted muskie sampling on a consistent basis, especially on some of those large lakes. Vermilion is a key example there. Because those fish are all pit tagged, we're able to use anglers and give them pit tag readers or encourage them to buy their own and help us out. Similar project going on Leech Lake with a little bit different methodology. They're using fin clips to get genetic identification on each individual fish to try to do a population estimate that way. But yeah, just really kind of recognizing that the anglers are out there more consistently than we are. If you pick the right anglers, they're handling a lot of fish over the course of a given season, and that really helps us learn some things about populations that we might not be able to get to as frequently as we would like to.
1: There's some exploitation studies going on, I think more maybe for walleyes and panfish out there. A lot of tagging research happening in other parts of the state as well. With the advancements of technology that's out there when it comes to LiveScope, forward-facing sonar, muskies usually are, I mean, walleyes are always number one in this state, so people talk about walleyes and deep crappies, but muskies really have kind of the bullseye on their backs when it comes to how forward-facing sonar is affecting catch rates, maybe hook mortality, things like that. Is there, I mean, just with what the research you're doing, what might that tell you about technology that's being used out there?
0: Yeah, so Vermilion specifically is going to give us kind of a good snapshot. If we're able to keep this project going for a decent number of years, we can start to get at estimates of mortality rate as it goes through time. Unfortunately, we don't really have historical data to compare that to, but we can compare that to other populations potentially in previous years to see how those mortality rates compare now in the era of the advanced technology relative to years ago when 2D or mapping or even side imaging were the key advancements. The Vermilion study specifically isn't going to directly look at any technology effects. I know you guys have had Baylor Short on in the past. He's looking more directly at that out on Leech Lake with some of his telemetry stuff. There's also an upcoming project that's going to be run by University of Minnesota researchers with some help from some of my DNR colleagues that'll look at that some of that stuff a little bit more directly. But we're definitely in a phase where we're trying to learn as much as we can about what the effects of this technology might be on different fish populations.
1: So if you're listening on the radio network, we're going to go to break and Joe Henry will join us. But if you want to hear more of our interview right now with Camden, then you'll have to go to Spotify or YouTube or someplace for the podcast. If you want to catch a big walleye, go where the big walleyes are. 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
10: It takes these advocacy organizations like a MinFish locally, like an ASA, and even MinFish, like the guys probably talked about. We're both a 501c3, but we're also a C4, and that C4 is a lobbying arm. And right, wrong, or indifferent, in the halls of the state capitol and Senate building, that's where a lot of things are when it comes to fishing, pro or con, are decided. And it's very important for us to have not only relationships there, but also that influence there. As you know, I was at the state capitol here just a few weeks ago, and I had some very, very good conversations with legislators, both from the House and the Senate, in regards to Lake of the Woods, in regards to some of the different fishing topics going on in the state of Minnesota. And those relationships are very valuable when it comes to what our fishing future looks like.
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1: All right, Joe Henry joins us once again here on the show right now to talk Lake of the Woods. Joe, how's it going?
11: Hey, Brad, I'm doing well. How are you?
1: Not too bad, not too bad. We got a trip that we're targeting to come up the week of June 29th up there to the Lake of the Woods, so we'll talk off air about you can give us some waypoints and tell us
12: dots.
1: Some dots. Yeah, sorry. That's what the kids say now, Joe, is the dots. Got to get us the deets on the dots. So,
11: well, all you got to do is read the Lake of the Woods Tourism's fishing report and get dialed in.
1: It's not a secret. It's not a secret. All right, well, what's it saying there, Joe? How's fishing right now?
11: Oh, fishing's terrible. I don't come up. Fishing's terrible. There's no walleyes. Sonars.
1: Ruined it.
11: I was up last week actually and filmed a couple TV shows. And I'll tell you what. We went jigging, and it's funny because right now there's three methods that are working on Lake of the Woods. Jigging, vertical jigging with a frozen emerald, shiner, or minnow over the side of the boat. That's working really well still. The other method that's working is pulling spinners. And we've already transitioned into that summer phase with water temps heating up. So there's a lot of charter boats that are already drifting spinners, and they are doing very, very, very well. And then, of course, the third technique that's working really well that not as many people use, but is still working, is pulling crankbaits. They're trolling crankbaits typically along shore, or some people are getting out in that 22 to 25 feet of water where a lot of those walleyes are, and just getting their cranks down, whether they're using lead core line or using a bottom bouncer or whatever the case might be, and getting their cranks down there, and they're doing great. So a lot of ways to get her done on Lake of the Woods right now, Brett, but I'll tell you, fishing as a whole has been absolutely Deller. It's been really, really good. Got to find the fish, like always. But you know, once you find them, I saw a video just recently of one of the guides up there, and he was saying, holy man, I wonder where the fish in the lake are, because you can see probably 30 charter boats across this big basin, and everybody, the nets are swinging. I mean, it was game on, and it's kind of the way it was when I was up there as well.
1: Well, that's good to hear, because the weather's been a little bit unstable, and I know, gosh, you know, anytime you don't catch fish and you had some unstable weather, you blame it on the weather right away, of course, whether that's the actual reason or not. But, we've had some wind, and if you're on some big bodies of water, you end up, wind is a factor, but it's nice when you have places that you can go to get out of the wind and still find fish.
11: Well, it's very true. And, you know, I know I talked to one guy who had a windy day, and they actually drifted in Four Mile Bay, which is at the mouth of the Rainy River, and, you know, they did really good. And I know Zippel Bay Resort, if it's pretty bad for a charter event to go out, but I mean, Zippel Bay Resort's another nice option. Bostic Bay is another nice option. If you're trailing your own boat, going out of a boat access that's on a leeward, shoreline, so you can stay out of the wind, just fish adjacent to shore. If you're up at the angle, easy, get behind an island. And that's one of the beauties of fishing up at the angle. But a lot of ways to get her done. And, you know, we've had some wind. And we've had some, weird weather. Things are straightening out now. But, you know, last week was kind of windy for a few days. And I got to tell you, man, these guys and charter captains, they find fish. I can remember guiding a group of veterans up there. And, you know, it was a real windy day. And one of the experienced guides up there has a lot more experience in the water than I do. He runs every day. He says, we had three boats going together. Follow me. And we went to a spot where he kind of knew that, when it was a south wind from the southwest, this is a kind of a go-to spot. It's out of the wind. Fish kind of group up there. And sure enough, we get in there and you can see in your graph, hook, hook, hook, hook. And just another good reason to go with one of these pros who fish every day.
1: Well, yeah, and if it does get a little bit windy, you're right. Being in one of those charter boats, it takes a lot of wind not to go out and fish one of those. They can handle quite a bit of weather. I've been in some pretty big waves in those charter boats, and it's like, okay, this is interesting. And the captain's just like, well, yeah, we're going to go over here now.
11: if I'm not mistaken, you've been in some pretty big waves in a charter boat with me running the boat.
1: Well, that too. And we smashed. We got piles of fish. Yeah.
11: I'll tell you what happened. You know, we had a group with us, and we wanted to get some assets, right? So Brett and Danny were both on the charter boat with us, and we went up to the north end of the lake, and I knew that there was good fish up there, and it just so happened we had a south wind, and we get up there, and one of the guys in the boat just had a hip replacement. So I wanted to make sure he bound and determined he was going to go fishing. So I made sure that we wanted to test that hip replacement by taking him up to the windy side of the lake, and the waves are pretty darn big, so... I think we took one drift there, and if I'm not mistaken, we stuck around Garden Island and got out of the wind. And I can remember stopping the boat, or actually slowing down and idling and seeing, you know, in the graph, hook, hook, hook, hook, hook. I'm like, oh, thank goodness there's fish up here. And we put that first drift on. If you remember, we started smashing right away. And then if you remember, on the way home, it calmed down a little bit. So I stopped at one of those reefs by Knights and Bridges on the way home, and we found we had some fish all to ourselves. So we actually started there the next day and cleaned up pretty good on them.
1: Well, it's weird. It was Dan that had the hip replacement too, which was weird about it. Like,
12: yeah. The other part that was weird is we all thought it was wavy, but it was flat calm. There was no wind. It was just wavy because of the night before.
11: They call that networking.
12: Yeah, that's right.
1: You know, I think sometimes the south end of the lake, people forget that there is some actual structure that you can find and fish out there. I mean, you can go out and fish the mud and of course find walleyes just all over the place. I mean, there's so many places that you can go and find walleyes on that lake, Joe. It's kind of ridiculous in a sense.
11: Well, I'll tell you, I always tell people, you know, especially when I write the fishing report, not every walleye in the lake is doing the same thing. You know, there's some fish in the river. There are some fish in Four Mile Bay. You know, we got fish out in the deep mud. We got fish in the shallow sand along shore, you know, feeding on minnows and things. Fish are, when people are cleaning it right now, there's a ton of crayfish in these fish. So we know they're on the rocks eating crayfish. When you go out of Zippel Bay Resort, Zippel Rock is holding good fish. You know, that whole stretch between Zippel Bay and the Lighthouse Gap all along I'll take it back. Zippo Bay to Morris Point Gap. That whole area in front there, there's a lot of rock. There's a lot of structure. And the charter boats don't fish it a whole lot because it's not a huge area. But if you have a private boat, man, half the time you're going to have that area to yourself. The other thing I'm going to tell you, you get up on top of those rocks, you might as well get ready because you're going to get some big smallmouth, even if you're fishing for walleyes. And then, you know, of course, going over by Long Point, Arneson's Rocky Point, you know, going out of there, there's a ton of reefs out there. So there are some areas of rock bright on Lake of the Woods. And when you get out to those areas, they don't hold fish all the time, but normally some of them are holding fish all the time. It's just a matter of which reef are those fish on top? Are they on the side? Are they in that deep transition where it turns from rock to mud? You just got to go looking around and fishing a little bit. And normally things are going to turn out pretty darn good for you.
1: You might have to retie a few times. I've definitely gotten hung up on some of those rocks.
11: That doesn't happen. Figure it for yourself. There's no snags on those reefs.
1: My favorite story is fishing one of those. I've told this story a bunch of times on the show, so I apologize, but I had my dad with. He was 82. We're in his old 16-foot Lund, 25-horse motor, and we're fishing one of those reefs, and we were getting hung up. But, you know, there's like six boats around this reef, and every boat had a rod bent. Some were snagged, and some were catching 30-inch walleyes. And also my dad got, and it was starting to get kind of windy, and I was like, gosh, with this little boat, I kind of want to get out of here. And his rod bent over, and he's like, I'm hung up again. And he starts snapping his rod like this. And all of a sudden, I watch his rod snap back the other way a couple times and end up being, I can't remember,
12: 29 and a half or something.
1: Yeah, one of his biggest walleyes. And it was a very special moment for me watching him catch that out of his old boat that I now own and doing that. And that's, we caught that. And I said, all right, Dad, let's go somewhere else. Get out of the wind a little bit. But the rocks can be a little deceiving sometimes.
11: They can, yeah. It's funny, you know, you pull up to a rock reef like that and you got welcome signs from Tom's Tackle and Northland and BMC and Rattler saying, welcome, enjoy your day, you know, because they want to sell tackle too, you know. But, you know, really, when you're fishing areas like that, you know, some people use slip bobbers. Some people will vertical jig over the side of the boat. If you're pulling bottom bouncers and spinners, use a bottom bouncer and just make sure that you touch those rocks, but you don't drag your weight in the rocks. Touch it so you know you're down there and just keep it above the rocks. Those fish will easily come up and grab that spinner and crawler, you know, 2-3 feet off the bottom easily. So there's a lot of ways to get it done. And once you get the hang of it, it's not so bad. You might lose a rig here and there, but I think you would admit once you get dialed in, it's not so bad.
1: Well, once I started, honestly, this is a case for LiveScope that doesn't, I mean, it did help me catch a 30-inch walleye, but I wasn't using it to look for fish. I was pointing it backwards as we were pulling spinners. I think we were in your boat, Dan, and we were coming across a reef, and I have my LiveScope on the side in the back of the boat, and I'll point it backwards, and I can watch my spinner to make sure I'm down near the bottom where I want to be in case I don't want to, like, sometimes you get into that softer bottom. It's harder to feel bottom sometimes, but when you're fishing rocks and the bottom structure goes like this, I was able to lift it up over that snaggy stuff to keep from getting snagged. And I was doing that, I did see this movement behind my spinner, and I'm like, oh, there's a fish down there. Whack, 30 incher, which then I promptly got tangled up in my LiveScope pole.
12: Yeah, you're welcome for saving that fish. Even if you do get snagged.
11: I remember that video.
12: Yeah. I that's my 30-inch walleye.
1: Yeah, you helped. All right, well, if people want to get a trip planned to go check out that structure, maybe drift in the mud, what should they do for more info, Joe?
11: You know what? Check out our website, and that is lakeofthewoodsmn.com.
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13: threat again. I'm Paul Stevens, Fox News. President Trump is making another threat toward Iran as peace talks between the U.S. and the Middle Eastern nation continue.
14: President Trump is threatening to impose tolls on the Strait of Hormuz if the final peace deal with Iran isn't reached within 60 days. He says the fees would be for, quote, services rendered as the guardian angel to the Middle East. His social media post coming after Tehran claimed it closed the vital waterway because of Israel's ongoing attacks on Hezbollah in Lebanon. The IDF says those strikes were in retaliation after the Iran-backed group killed an Israeli soldier. The U.S. military disputes Iran's claims and says the strait remains open. Meantime, Vice President J.D. Vance arrived in Switzerland for direct talks with Iran. They're aimed at reaching a long-term peace agreement and resolving key questions about the future of Iran's nuclear program. The talks will start with an emergency session on Lebanon.
13: And that's Fox's Chan Lee Painter. Officials from Pakistan and Qatar are attending the talks as mediators. A manhunt ongoing for 22-year-old Oscar Sanchez Munoz, a suspect in a string of deadly shootings in Missouri.
15: The FBI says he's wanted for shooting at a car on June 11th in Kansas. They say he may be the one responsible for five more shootings on Tuesday, all just miles from Arrowhead Stadium in the Show Me State, where there are several World Cup matches. One person died in these shootings. One has serious injuries. All others are expected to be fine, including an Uber driver who was shot while taking fans to the World Cup match between Argentina and Algeria. Here's one of those fans who was inside of the car.
16: A car passes by super fast, and we hear these two boom, boom noises.
15: He says he called 911 and used baby wipes to hold on the driver's gunshot wounds.
13: And that's Fox's Madison Scarpino, the suspect considered armed and dangerous. 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
17: 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Just click listen, then swipe right and hear the latest news updates on your time. 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
13: A presidential runoff in Colombia today could see a big change in that nation's direction.
21: One way or another, Colombia will have a new president. Incumbent Gustavo Petro was constitutionally barred from another term. He's supporting left-winger Iván Cepeda to continue his policy of striking peace deals with violent drug cartels. The right-wing challenger is Abelardo de la Espriella. He's promising to cut government spending by 40%. The political outsider narrowly won the first round of voting. Colombia's presidential hopefuls have campaigned amid persistent political violence. One candidate, Miguel Uribe, was shot dead last summer. Jonathan Savage, Fox News.
13: Repairs for that newly renovated reflecting pool on the National Mall.
22: National Park Service workers were using hydrogen peroxide and nanobubble technology to remove algae from the reflecting pool near the Lincoln Memorial last week. Algae left a green haze atop the water, and video shows the American flag blue-colored sealant used on the bottom of the pool chipping away in some areas. President Trump has taken a direct role in the revamp, visiting the worksite and speaking often of the upgrades totaling about $14 million. At the White House, Jared Halpern, Fox News.
13: And U.S. Park Police saying they've arrested at least 10 folks for vandalism at the reflecting pools so far this weekend. FIFA World Cup action for you. A wrap-up. Japan shuts out Tunisia 4-0 in Monterrey, Mexico later on today. Spain takes on Saudi Arabia at noon Eastern. Then Belgium faces Iran, followed by Uruguay against Cape Verde. The late match featuring New Zealand taking on Egypt, that kickoff 9 p.m. Eastern time. Meantime, the U.S. has already secured an advancement to the knockout round. The Americans wrap up group play Thursday night against Turkey at 10 Eastern. Coverage available on Fox, FS1, or on the Fox Sports app. I'm Paul Stevens, and this is Fox.
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0: 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Your weather is on KNSI. Now your local forecast from the Hanson Paving Weather Center.
3: Sunshine mixed with clouds at times today, with daytime highs approaching 75. Northeasterly winds 5 to 10 miles per hour. Partly cloudy skies again tonight. Lows level off around 51. Tomorrow, highs around 76. This KNSI weather update has been brought to you by American Door Works. I'm meteorologist Paul Trombley. Right now, it's 48 degrees.
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25: Sunday, June 21st, 2026. I'm Jared Halpern. What makes someone want to run for Congress and then come back?
26: It was easier being a SEAL team commander in a lot of ways than as a congressman. One, as a SEAL team commander, you know, most of the threat came from the front. But here, it's omnidirectional.
25: And is the institution broken? And can it be fixed?
26: A lot of what we face is a bureaucracy that views people as numbers. Actually, we're real people. We have a name, we have an address. And as soon as you strip the address and name and a person behind it become a number, then we're too big.
25: This is the Fox News Rundown from Washington. This fall, America elects a new Congress, and regardless of which candidate wins and which candidates lose, a lot of new faces will arrive in Washington next year. That's because a growing number of representatives and senators are opting to retire. But before they go, I have some questions. Call it an exit interview. Over the next few months, the Fox News Rundown podcast will speak with outgoing members of Congress. We'll ask why they wanted to run for office in the first place, what's working well in government, and what needs to improve, and would they advise the next generation to serve? Montana Republican Congressman Ryan Zinke served as a Navy SEAL from 1986 to 2008. He served in the Montana Senate from 2009 to 2013 before being elected to the U.S. House in 2014. During President Trump's first term, he served as Secretary of the Interior, and then he returned to Congress in 2023. In March, he announced that after four non-consecutive terms in Congress, he won't seek re-election.
26: In the very beginning, you know, I like the job of trying to help people.
25: We sat down to discuss why he wanted to run for Congress in the first place and what made him come back to do it again.
26: And trying to solve issues. Yeah. And then I've been a team player all my life. You know, I played at University of Oregon and so I was a football team and I was a SEAL team. I was a commander at SEAL Team 6. So I've always been a team player. And on the legislative side, it is about a team. You're only as good as the team around you. And, you know, an issue of, as of late, everyone wants to have the say. But everyone has a say and not the say. And with the numbers so close, you know, it's interesting to see, you know, the changes over time. But I think the mission's the same, is when you're a representative, you work for the people.
27: Mm-hmm.
26: And if you don't like people, If you don't like solving other people's problems, whether it's an IRS or a visa or outdoors or what we face the next 100 years on recreation, the outdoor experience, you shouldn't do the job. The job is long, is arduous, and if you want to get things done, you got to work pretty hard.
5: So it's interesting you say that, because one of the questions I had was, what do members of Congress do that a lot of folks don't know? We see the big debates over the major issues that divide Congress a great deal, but so much of what you're describing is kind of the nitty-gritty, the constituent services.
26: Yeah, there's a lot of that. And, you know, when you come to Congress, you know, what's your aspiration? What's your expectation? You know, for me, looking back at, you know, 35 years from either being a SEAL or a secretary, you know, what have I accomplished and what got done? Well, when I was secretary, we went from 8.3 million barrels a day to 12.5 million barrels a day of production in less than 2 years. As we showed that we could not only be an energy exporter, we can dominate. And I was there when the energy dominance first appeared. Can you imagine what would happen if we didn't have that today? Mm-hmm. You look at, as bad as energy prices are, we're the best in the world. Because we are at 14 million barrels a day, and to a degree, we're not held hostage. And secondly, you know, I'm passionate about public lands. You know, the Great American Outdoors Act.
5: A lot of those public lands in Montana.
26: And public lands belong to everybody. Whether you live in Utah or Wyoming, the public land experience, the outdoor experience, is part of the American DNA. And I think the argument is how best to manage it. Mm-hmm. I don't want to, you know, I've never been really greedy with selling it. Although as secretary, I subtracted, I added, I exchanged public land in the interest of the public. But, you know, the wholesale scale of selling public land at a fire scale, I think, is nonsense. It'll never pay off the debt, and we'll lose that part of American DNA that's so precious to us all.
5: Let me take you back to your first day in Congress, your first term. You get elected, you come out to Washington, D.C., you're on Capitol Hill, swearing in day. What was your expectation of what the job was going to be? And how did the reality compare to that expectation?
26: You know, Senator, it was easier being a SEAL team commander in a lot of ways than as a congressman. One, as a SEAL team commander, you know, most of the threat came from the front. But here, it's omnidirectional. You have the political outlay, you have the issue outlay, the bureaucracy. And a lot of times, you're in the legislative branch, you're one of many to fix it. And part of the challenge, you know, from Montana is we're a state that's the same size as from Washington, D.C. to Chicago, plus 2 miles. We have just over 1 million people. And how to influence decisions, you got to understand that you got to convince the guy next to you mm-hmm. that issue is as important to him as it is to you. So you do need to break through the political nonsense of red shirts versus blue shirts. And operate, I think, is in success of red, white, and blue. You do things for the country. You do things for your constituents. But you do the right thing at the right time for the right purpose. And you stay at it. It's easy to quit. But you stay at it. And then you'll be successful, I think.
5: We talk a lot about the red and blue divide, Republicans and Democrats. How important in Congress, especially the House of Representatives, is the geographic divide? Somebody who comes from a very rural state versus a member of Congress that comes from a very urban state.
26: Well, it's interesting. I think there's crazy on the right and there's commies on the left. Now, at least our crazies, when the national anthem plays, they stand. They're patriotic. But some of them are crazy. The other side just wants to destroy the country that we built, our founding fathers, the Constitution. So those are the extremes. Most members, I honestly believe they're there for the right purpose. They want to make things better. Perhaps the idea of how to make things better is a little different. We can disagree on policy, but I think among members, there's not a lot of disagreement on trying to make things better.
5: Was there an issue that you changed your mind on as a member of Congress, you met members from other parts of the country or other political parties, or maybe an issue that you think differently about now, serving in the administration, coming back to Congress?
26: Yeah, I've always been a believer in conservation, mm-hmm. and even by Teddy Roosevelt's words, conservation is as much development as it is preservation.
5: Mm-hmm.
26: And that was a lot harder to push, you know, reasonable mining, reasonable energy production. And you can have both, but you got to reclaim the land when you're done. And then I was surprised on when the issue of public lands for sale came up, which there's a reason why I think I came back and defend that and make sure we don't have a fire sale of our public land experience. But I learned a lot along the way. You know, if you live in the East Coast, your public land experience is primarily battlefields and parks.
5: Mm-hmm.
26: And when you say, well, we're not going to affect the parks or the battlefields, but we're going to affect these other lands, you know, Bureau of Land Management, these larger lands that are on landscape scale, then you lose a lot of the, I would say, passion from those in the East Coast because they don't see it. Out West, it's been a landscape. There's been a lot of abuse. There's been neglect,
5: mm-hmm,
26: of poor management policies, which have made a lot of people angry. You know, if you live next to a sea of trees and you can't harvest one of them, but you watch them burn down every year, there's a lot of frustration. There's a lot of frustration in communities that are basically, you know, eviscerated because there's no job opportunities, yet they live in an area that you can sustainably cut wood forever, right?
5: Mm-hmm.
26: A lot of what I do is explaining and doing my best both on the administrative side and the congressional side of why these issues are important, and making sure that we have a future in this country on our public lands experience that your kids will experience too.
5: How has Congress, especially the House of Representatives, changed in your two sort of different tenures in Congress?
26: Well, I think the administration has changed, and to a degree.
5: Sure. And Congress reacts to that.
26: Yeah, you know, Article 1, Article 2, certainly the Trump administration, I'd say 47 is a little different because they don't have the inspector general issue that I did. Mm-hmm. If you have a biased inspector general, they can make your life awful tough. As we talked about, the Supreme Court's different.
5: Mm-hmm.
26: And I came in, every battle, there was going to be some federal judge somewhere that was going to dictate policy. And I think the Supreme Court, while not conservative, I think has been less biased. And I think the team's very, very good. On the congressional side, there was rules. You never voted against a rule. You never changed your vote between whips unless you told leadership. And on the Republican side, you can vote any way you want to on a bill. But if you're voting against a chairman's bill, at least have the courtesy to say, Mr. Chairman, I'm voting against your bill, and this is why. Let the chairman have an opportunity to mitigate it, and then motion recommit. I've watched all those rules that were at one time sacred go down without consequence. So you can break a rule, there's no consequence.
5: What would the consequence be? Like losing a committee?
26: Losing a committee, seniority, or look. You know, when you're self-police, when you say, we got to be a team on this, and in order to move the ball up the field, everyone's just got to do their part. And we'll work with every members on both sides of the aisle to make sure the ball's in play and we're making progress for the right reasons. The other big thing is Constitution. We talk about regular order, but I haven't seen it in a long time. And regular order, real quickly, looks like this. There's authorization committees that authorize things. And then what's supposed to happen by Constitution is Congress is supposed to tell you what a budget is. This is how much, it's kind of like the authorization is the menu. Then a budget resolution is how much money you have in your pocket. And then appropriations by Constitution, Article 1, Section 9, no money should be removed from the Treasury unless by consequence of appropriations. So appropriations is supposed to look at the menu, look how much money you have in your pocket, and make decisions. I said in appropriations, we make decisions on less than 30% of the budget.
5: How much of that is because Congress has ceded its authority to the executive, and how much of that is there's a finite amount of time in a working week and you have to move forward.
26: I would say most of the blame should be on Congress, because Congress, by Constitution, has the power of the purse.
5: And so Congress has made the decision.
26: They've made the decision.
5: To cede its authority.
26: And in a large way, between what's mandated spending and discretionary. You've heard the terms non-discretionary, yeah, mandated. Well, Congress, over time, has invented these terms, I think, for one reason and one reason only. So you don't have to make a hard decision. You know what? If you don't have to make a tough decision, you won't. So we've seen... Yeah, it's almost in a naval analogy. There's three ships that are sinking out at sea, and they're 70% plus of our budget. Social Security, Medicaid. We know they're sinking. I can even tell you when they become insolvent, right? But no one wants to have the fortitude, the courage to go out and say, you know what? We got to stop the sinking.
5: Mm-hmm.
26: That means hard decisions have to be made. We made a decision on Medicaid just for work requirements. 80 hours a week in volunteer work counts. All right, that and the pushback. Oh, we're taking food away from kids, and no, if you're disabled, you don't have to. You're exempt. If you're a mom with kid, you have to exempt. But if you're an able body, man or woman, and you can work and you choose not to, that's a problem. But that's just one of the examples of many that we're going to have to address to make sure these systems that people depend on are solvent and healthy.

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17: Here's a look inside the Beltway. I'm Jeff Manasso. The Trump administration is taking additional steps to shrink the Federal Department of Education. Its agencies responsible for overseeing special education and civil rights are moving to other departments. The Trump administration saying that enforcement of civil rights in education will be handled by the Justice Department, and Health and Human Services will oversee special education. President Trump has vowed to eliminate the Department of Ed, arguing that states should have more control. Only Congress can totally eliminate the cabinet-level department, though Education Secretary Linda McMahon has signed agreements with other federal agencies to handle much of the department's portfolio. The Supreme Court upholds tariffs imposed by President Trump during his first term. Justices turned aside an appeal from business owners challenging tariffs imposed on imports from China in 2018. President Trump relied on a 1974 law to impose those tariffs, a different law than the emergency powers the Supreme Court rejected on the president's reciprocal tariffs earlier this year. The ruling could provide a new path for the Trump administration to impose some of those tariffs blocked by the Supreme Court, though the process requires more steps, including investigations and hearings on trade practices. For the Fox News Rundown, I'm Jeff Manasso.

0: 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Now your local forecast from the Hanson Paving Weather Center.
1: Sunshine mixed with clouds at times today, with daytime highs approaching 75. Northeasterly winds 5 to 10 miles per hour. Partly cloudy skies again tonight. Lows level off around 51. Tomorrow, highs around 76. This KNSI weather update has been brought to you by American Door Works. I'm meteorologist Paul Trombley. Right now, it's 48 degrees.
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I'm Chad Pergram with the Speaker's Lobby. Lawmakers are scared. Legal authority for the government's foremost intelligence-gathering weapon to foil terrorism, FISA Section 702, expired over the weekend. Lawmakers failed to renew the program after a host of policy disputes. It's an inopportune time for the program to lose authorization. FISA siphons the calls, emails, and texts of foreign intelligence targets, but a court ruling declared that the government can still track suspect communications despite a lapse in the law. However, it's unclear if telecommunications companies will provide digital breadcrumbs to the government without a congressional safeguard. So this is a gray area for now. FISA experts say it's not an issue immediately, but the telecoms could become worried about not having statutory protection for FISA Section 702 should this drag out. When covering Congress, you're only as good as your sources. The same in spycraft, and intelligence agencies can't track possible terrorism suspects if the telecom data disappears. With the Speaker's Lobby, Chad Pergram, Fox News.

0: Social media has impacted the world in many different ways. What kind of role does it play in Congress? And is that role helpful or harmful? Montana Republican Congressman Ryan Zinke and I discuss that, as well as President Trump, his approach to conflict and politics, plus the advice he has for members that will follow him as the end of his time in Congress nears, as we continue our exit interview. How much do you worry about the growing, and I think both parties, you know, when you are a Republican, I think you tend to, you know, be okay with the expansion of the executive by a Republican president. When you're a Democrat, you seem to be okay with the expansion of the executive by a Democratic president. Are you troubled by that trend? Is that a trend you see continuing? And if so, how do you reverse it?
1: Well, a lot of it is, if there's one core, it is you can't go after cliques. And I've seen a lot of members become click-centric, what's popular at the day. And, you know, a lot of the business of just block and tackling on energy and affordability is not sexy. It's not going to make the headline news. But some members are so enamored with number of clicks, that's how they drive their policy. That's a problem. And then I think, you know, the red shirt, blue shirt idea that there's no in between, or a compromise somehow is a display of weakness. It's really not the case. I mean, we all are Americans first, and then a party, you know, after that. Hopefully, it's well after that. Hopefully, you're a community member, your mom, your dad, you know, and then lastly is party. But some is the background as well as this president. You know, is different than I think all other presidents. I've worked for him. Donald Trump, this is going to be a big surprise for a lot of people, is from Manhattan. He's a billionaire from Manhattan in

0: the land business. He married a supermodel, has great kids, is highly successful, but he's from New York. And New York guys, you know,
1: is that different than a Montana guy?
0: Yeah, New York's New York, right? They're aggressive, and this president enjoys operating, I think, out of conflict. Mm. He's not a fair weather sailor.
2: Yeah,
0: he likes conflict to get things changed, and out of conflict, that's where he operates and makes the decisions. Based on that's how he operates, and like that, a lot of times his decisions are spot on. I know the direction. It's not exactly the tone I would take as a Montanan, but I appreciate the tone because he gets things done.
2: One of the stories of the upcoming midterm elections in November is redistricting. A lot's being made about protecting Republican seats, protecting Democratic seats. It's going to create, both this year and in elections moving forward, far fewer competitive House races. Is that good for the institution?
0: No, I think a district, you should have a similar life experience.
2: Hmm.
0: When you make districts and gerrymander to the point where folks in Virginia Beach are being dictated policy by folks in Old Town, in Montana, bigger state, but there's a West, there's the East, and there are differences and nuances. So I think, and also when you represent the constituents that may have a problem. They may need a visa, and you have to have access to those that represent you. So I think districting should be on the basis of a experience. But districting on the basis of gender, on race, I think the Supreme Court had it 100% right. You don't make districts on the base of race or gender.
2: But it seems like the districting now is based on party affiliation.
0: And I think we got to be very careful and make sure the districts themselves aren't, the driver should not be politics.
2: Mm-hmm.
0: The driver should be representation. And so when you look at some of these corrections over time, but I think it's healthy to have competitive districts.
2: Mm-hmm.
0: I'm vehemently opposed to things like rank choice and those nonsensical things that actually don't make a diversity at the end of the day. They protect a class. But I think you look at it, a district should be representative of the people. And look, I think it's important to be competitive. I think primaries are important.
2: Hmm.
0: Because primaries, to a degree, are accountability. It's your report card. It's how are you doing from the viewpoint of the constituents you serve. A little different in the Senate. The Senate can be 6 years or 4 years. It could be one way or the other, conservative or liberal. In the last 2 years, what's behind door number three. But the House, you're only as good as your last vote. And the House, you can't appoint. The House got to be elected. And I think that's the beauty of the House of Representatives. Is supposed to represent. So make sure we as a country don't have so much tomfoolery and gerrymandering of a district that people aren't represented.
2: Few more for you. Forward-looking questions. What advice do you have to your successor? And I know you've endorsed in the race, but regardless of who wins, what's your advice to whomever succeeds you?
0: Be true to yourself and pay attention to your constituents.
2: Mm.
0: The issues that they face, they face them from a perspective of living every day, going to work, dropping the kids off. That's who you're supposed to represent. In Montana, there's themes. We're a big Second Amendment state. We love our rodeo. We're an ag state. We appreciate the great outdoors experience. We want our forests better managed.
2: Mm-hmm.
0: We want to be able to harvest the resources that God gave us in Montana, but we want to do it right too. We want to make sure the next generation has the same experience or opportunity, the experience. But it's an important job. It's not an easy job by any stretch. If you want to get things done, you got to work at it hard.
2: Do you think young people should aspire to be a member of Congress?
0: Yeah, because it is service. In my life, I've served in the military, I've served in the House, I've served as the 52nd Secretary. Mm-hmm. So I've served in a lot of capacities. I've had a lot of titles in my life. Probably my best title is dad. But service, you should do what you can do. And Congress isn't for everybody, but it's for some people. Mm-hmm. And I think you should serve in the capacity of what you can. Whether that's being a good dad or being a good coach or just dropping your son or daughter off at school at the right time and paying attention or just being a good community member. I think all of us, you should share in an experience of service at whatever capacity you can.
2: Should people run for office at a younger age than the average candidate is running right now?
0: Well, you know, and I would
2: maybe
0: say
2: more
0: this.
2: Of a Senate question than a House question.
0: I would say this. When you come to Washington, D.C., you should view Washington, D.C. as an adversary, not your friend. Because a lot of what we face is a bureaucracy that views people as numbers. Mm. Well, actually, we're real people. We have a name. We have an address. And as soon as you strip the address and name and a person behind it become a number, then we're too big. So there's a you look at the D.C. portion of it kind of an adversary. And that's fire and brim. You want to make changes. You want to get things done.
2: It takes energy.
0: Yeah, you see the wrongs and you want to right them, right? But the moment you go, you know what? This is the way it should be. Let's just put it through committee, let it run, and this is just fine. That's when they got you. Mm. And I think that's when you should consider retiring and getting your next relief in that has the same fire in the gut, the level of knowledge, probably, the SEALs, because I was in 23 years. I look at these young SEALs today, all of a sudden, they're faster, their ability to look at technology and put technology in the battlefield and leverage it, and they're probably faster and they're probably better shots. So some of it as a leader, you do look down and you look, you know what? That person has the talent to lead.
1: All right.
0: And then you try to do your part to groom or give some benefit of knowledge and help the next rung of leadership make a better country.
2: Two more for you. What are you going to miss most about being a member of Congress?
0: Probably appointments to the service academies. Mm-hmm. Because that changes a young man or woman's life. They have an opportunity to serve our country in that capacity. I enjoy taking a personal look at the academy appointments. I miss getting things done. I enjoy at the end of the day when the bill is signed or public lands is protected or we're our energy has been corrected where we're not dependent on a third world country or adversary for our energy. I think a concern is probably critical minerals, rare earths. Mm. We're going to have to shore up the supply chain. But I miss that, and I also miss the seat. I enjoy sitting in Congress. It doesn't go past me of who was there before. Montana's had a long line of really, really talented legislators on both sides of the aisle. And, I hope I'm viewed as at least one of those that did his best, did his duty for God and country, and was brazen in protecting Montana.
2: What will you miss least about being a member of Congress?
0: Oh, the painful, pointed arguments that are really for the camera. Mm. And not to get things done. It's politics. Politics will play a lot of it. But, I get along. I try to get along with members on both sides of the aisle. I may vehemently disagree with policy. Mm. So I can agree to disagree, but not be disagreeable. But there are a few that are outside the line in conduct. And I think Congress should police ourselves more aggressively. To make sure we don't that something on the news is not becoming of a congressman. I think as a congressman, you should accept a higher standard because you represent people, and I think you should adhere to that.
2: You get a floor pass, floor privilege for the rest of your life. How often are you going to come back?
0: I'm going to come back ever so often. I'm still going to serve. For me, years of being a special forces guy has kind of taken its toll. You know, and
2: you're ready to relax a little.
0: Well,
2: bit.
0: You know, I said, well, you can't ride a horse anymore. You can't skydive. You can't rock climb. And I go, well, you know what? I can. I just got to get fixed. Meaning that it's time for repair.
2: Okay.
0: So even battleships, you know, need to go into port once in a while for dry dock repair and reload. That's where I'm at in life.
2: Okay.
0: I'm gonna do some surgeries. None of them life threatening, but all of them quality of life enhancing. And then to get back to skydiving, riding a horse a little more often. I still rock climb, although not well, but I enjoy it.
2: I've not heard many folks say their retirement plan is more skydiving. So,
0: well, there's always a first. Yeah. I'm probably a little shorter as a result of 871 skydives. But yeah,
2: I'll put that.
0: That's part of the problem about getting repaired.
2: That's right. Congressman, appreciate the time. Thank you for sitting down for an exit interview.
0: Always a pleasure.

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10: News. I'm Deborah Valentine. Vice President J.D. Vance, U.S. Special Envoy Stephen Wyckoff, and Special Advisor to the President Jared Kushner in Switzerland for peace talks with Iran, mediated by Pakistani and Qatari officials. Republican Congressman Lance Gooden of Texas on Fox's The Big Weekend Show. Gooden's confident in the memorandum of agreement signed by Iran and the U.S.
11: This deal that they're so critical of, it's only a bad deal if it doesn't work, and I believe it's going to work.
10: The latest Fox News poll finds more than half of Americans do not believe Iran will comply with a U.S. peace agreement and stop development of a nuclear program. According to Britain's Observer newspaper, British Prime Minister Keir Starmer is expected to announce he plans to resign on Monday and lay out a framework for his departure. It follows an internal Labour Party revolt and plummeting disapproval. 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

look outside the Beltway. I'm Tanya J. Powers. The family of a Georgia teen has filed a multi-million dollar lawsuit against Grady Memorial Hospital Corporation and Grady EMS in Atlanta. 15-year-old Amanda Sylvester collapsed during volleyball practice in 2024, and her family says an ambulance did not arrive for nearly an hour after the initial 911 call. Grady Health System previously said the first call was classified as a non-life-threatening situation, but was upgraded after a second call to 911. The chief engineer of a cargo ship that caused the collapse of Baltimore's Key Bridge has admitted to a federal safety violation. Federal prosecutors say Kartha Key and Dina Dialon entered into a deferred prosecution agreement with the U.S. Department of Justice. The cargo ship Dolly hit and collapsed the Francis Scott Key Bridge in March of 2024, leaving six construction workers dead and shutting down the port of Baltimore for nearly 3 months. And Scottish soccer fans are having a good time watching the FIFA World Cup in Boston. Sam Adams says its Boston taproom ran out of its signature lager because the Tartan Army drank it dry after Scotland's 1-0 win over Haiti on Saturday. Sam Adams wasn't the only one. Hennessy's Bar in downtown says it tripled its St. Patrick's Day sales and sold out of beer altogether on Sunday night. For the Fox News Rundown, I'm Tanya J. Powers.

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1: The next game the U.S. men's national team plays at the World Cup will be meaningless. The U.S. has already captured Group D. They'll face Turkey at SoFi Stadium in L.A. Thursday night at 10 p.m. Eastern Time. The knockout stage begins for the U.S. July 1st. Group stage continued. Netherlands takes care of Sweden 5-1. Germany comes from behind to beat Ivory Coast 2-1. The U.S. Open might just be over. Wyndham Clark, he shoots a third-round 70, is currently 7 under par, leads by 6 over 4 golfers. Rory McIlroy is 10 shots back. That's sports on the Fox News Rundown. Jay Berman, Fox News.

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0: That's it for this edition of the Fox News Rundown from Washington. Tomorrow on the Fox News Rundown, we'll sit down with New York Republican Congressman Mike Lawler and talk to him about this Iran deal and the midterm elections. Until then, thanks for listening. I'm Jared Halpern from Washington.
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13: Talks in Switzerland. I'm Ted Lindner, Fox News. Vice President J.D. Vance in Switzerland for those peace talks with Iran. Fox's Trey Yingst has got the latest for us this morning.
14: High-level diplomatic talks are set to take place today in Switzerland, aimed at solidifying the memorandum of understanding and entering into the next phase of negotiations. Vice President J.D. Vance is joined by special envoys Witkoff and Kushner to move these talks forward. On the American side, Iran's parliament speaker, Mohammad Khalibaf, and the country's foreign minister, Minister Abbas Argachi, will represent the Iranian side. The issue of Lebanon remains a major sticking point. Five Israeli soldiers were killed by Hezbollah in the course of 48 hours over the weekend. The Israelis responded with heavy airstrikes across southern Lebanon. Now, in response, the Iranians claim they are closing the Strait of Hormuz.
13: The U.S. military disputing Iran's claim, saying that the strait remains open. Meanwhile, President Trump threatening to impose tolls on the Strait of Hormuz if a deal is not made. New video released in the fatal stabbing of Texas teen Austin Metcalf earlier this month. Carmelo Anthony was sentenced to 35 years in prison. Fox's Sarah Allegre has more details for us.
15: We had strict media guidelines inside the courtroom when covering this case, but now that it's all over, this evidence out in the open, we not only have that video, but we're also hearing the 911 calls made shortly after that attack. I mean, it takes you right back to those chaotic first moments. You could hear the confusion and the urgency as students and staff just rushed in to help. The released video also shows some grainy surveillance video from the day of that deadly confrontation. Anthony Anderson. The video appears to show a brief confrontation lasting seconds before Anthony running away from the area, moving through the bleachers and out onto the track.
13: Anthony will potentially be eligible for parole after half of his 35-year sentence is served. He was assigned a new attorney to appeal his murder conviction. 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
13: At least one person has died. Over 1,700 other people have been evacuated after a fire broke out at a Dominican Republic resort. Fox's Jeff Paul with more.
25: Authorities launched an investigation as they try to figure out how this fire started. And the nearly 1,700 tourists who were evacuated now have to figure out what they're going to do next. And the fire was sparked on Friday at the Viva Dominicus Beach Wyndham Resort in the popular tourist town of Bayabia. Thick black smoke blanketed the area as flames soared just feet away from the crystal clear waters along the Caribbean coast. Crews even using drones equipped with water hoses to try to put out that massive fire. While the exact cause of the fire is under review, officials in the Dominican Republic say strong winds are partly responsible. But they also say the fire moved so quickly because many of the roofs at this particular resort were made with a dry palm leaf material called canna.
13: Local media reports the one fatal victim was an Italian tourist, many of those evacuated placed in nearby hotels. A man accused of running a $1.2 billion Medicaid fraud conspiracy arrested in the Philippines and brought back to the U.S., Federal Trade Commission Chairman Andrew Ferguson on Fox's Saturday in America, accusing the Biden administration of letting the man get away.
26: They found plenty of time to arrest people playing outside of abortion clinics, but instead they let this guy run away with all of his money outside of the country. We got him in just a couple months thanks to the hard work of Kash Patel and the vice president's task force, and that's why this matters.
13: This comes amid a government crackdown on fraud, which has also uncovered a federal employee who stole millions from COVID relief programs. More World Cup action yesterday with the Netherlands routing Sweden 5-1. Germany scoring a late winner to beat Ivory Coast 2-1. Ecuador and Curacao battling to a scoreless draw. Japan shutting out Tunisia 4-0. Four more matches are set for today. Watch all the action on Fox, FS1, and the Fox One app. I'm Ted Lindner. This is Fox News.
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6: When you need to know, your weather is on KNSI. Now your local forecast from the Hanson Paving Weather Center.
28: Sunshine mixed with clouds at times today, with daytime highs approaching 75. Northeasterly winds, 5 to 10 miles per hour. Partly cloudy skies again tonight, lows level off around 51. Tomorrow, highs around 76. 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I'm meteorologist Paul Trombley. Right now, 52.
29: Can we all get along? Can we get along?

0: right, everybody is here. We're still trying to figure out the new equipment. Thank you, Representative O'Driscoll. Oh, I see. I changed around your headphones. There you go. That's why you guys aren't hearing anything. We'll have to figure it out over the break, but thank you. Yeah, what? Huh? What? Joining us, we have Representative Tim O'Driscoll is here with us back. Triumphant return of Tim O'Driscoll. Hello there.
1: Good morning.
0: And we have Senator Jeff Howell, the triumphant return. Well, no, you're always here. Thanks for coming back, Senator. Always having time for us.
2: Yeah. Wasn't quite sure whether I was welcome or not.
0: And Bob Abel, he should have said that.
2: Yes.
0: I mean, realistically. Good to see you back again.
3: Thank you.
0: You're alive, you're upright, and taking nourishment.
3: I've already had my third martini, so I'm in good mood.
0: Evan Windahl is here with us, making his debut appearance on Ox and Friends. Evan is the chair of the Benton County BPOU Republicans. Hello, Evan. Now I got to figure out what microphone you're on there. How about this one? There you go. Talk to us, Evan.
4: Young Republicans. Oh, I'm not cool enough to be part of the BPOU chair.
0: The Young Republicans. Forgive me. That's Benton County Young Republicans?
1: He has ambitions.
4: Josh would be very mad at me if I claim that.
0: I see.
2: Evan, and what age do you have to be under to be considered young?
4: 40 these days.
0: Question.
2: 40.
0: What?
2: Hey,
0: only
2: Jeff.
0: Republicans.
1: Hey, Jeff.
4: Yeah.
1: Jeff.
0: Right.
1: We're 1.5 young.
2: I mean, I've been told I'm a young guy, but the guy that I was telling me that was using a walker, but right? I'm not quite sure what that means.
1: Bob's standing right here.
0: The topics today are, we have a plethora of topics, and not necessarily warranting like the number one most important topic, but we have a valuable resource at the table. You might not even realize the value of one of our resources here at the table, and that is Bob Abel. Though he doesn't drive a rusty van around and have affairs with the rich women that are alone in their Malibu homes, but he does maintain a pool.
5: And it is crystal clear, and it didn't cost $14 million.
0: What's the deal? What in the world?
5: Well, I was amazed that the reflective wasn't circulated water, wasn't dealt with like a swimming pool. I don't care what body of water you take out there. I don't care what chemicals you add. Without circulation, it's going to get algae. And
0: you would know that as a pool owner.
5: Plus, there are so many super ideal substances. Why that blue is coming off. I wonder who he hired, who selected the contractor for this, because they were boneheads. All they had to do was put in a simple circulating system, do the right combination of chemicals to put on the bottom, and that thing would be crystal clear, baby blue, period. Swimming pools are so easy to maintain today.
2: I know they painted the bottom of the pool. I was out there when the process was going on.
0: Oh, sure.
2: But what happened to it? Is it failing?
5: It was probably wet. Or it wasn't sealed.
2: Are you telling me it's failing?
5: Or they didn't do it.
0: Yeah,
5: it's coming off in sheets.
0: It's coming off in sheets, and it's also full of algae.
5: Completely full of algae and discolored.
0: It's as green as it's ever been.
1: Bob, so you're saying circulation is important?
5: Mm-hmm. Water circulation.
1: Well, I know that the circulation in my body is pretty important as well.
5: Yes.
2: But I would say almost all circulation of money and everything is. But,
5: I still think whoever did this was hired by somebody and they were told, screw it up. Because it looked so beautiful when it was first done.
1: I'm sure the funding came from the Inflation Reduction Bill for that.
0: Right.
5: Is that 498-page bill?
0: That's something else. That was longer than that.
1: That's the one that was going to be the new Green Deal, and it's like, wait a minute, let's call that the inflation-fighting bill.
2: Oh, well, they got a Green Deal.
5: I'll bet you if they would have named it the Trump Reflecting Pond, it would have been done by Trump right.
4: It would have been done with gold brick then.
5: Yes.
0: Yeah, right? Yes!
1: Exactly. In about 6 weeks, they would require him to take his name off of it.
5: Yeah.
0: All right. Well, okay, just a thought. So you're saying it's not that hard. But I mean,
2: Bob, have you given offered your services to go fix that problem for Trump?
0: Right.
2: Have you called him?
5: I should.
2: Mm-hmm. You should.
5: I should.
0: Well, they need a circulation system in there, though, obviously.
5: And I just can't believe it's not there. But at the same time, there's no way that coating should have come off the bottom. I mean, these things go in and they're good for 15, 20 years, not 20 hours.
1: Do you know how to get a call from the administration if you want to call them and give them advice?
5: Do I have to threaten somebody?
1: Nope. What you do is you erect like a 12-foot statue of Trump on one end and say, I think the president should come and see how his image reflects in my pool.
5: Pool.
1: And maybe he can leverage that.
2: Hey.
1: Never
2: thought
1: of that. The national.
0: You could do that.
1: Huh?
5: Never thought of that.
1: But you'd have to me for more helpful hints, Bob.
0: You'd have to free up your week next week, though, to make the travel.
5: Yeah.
0: All right. Well, there you have it. You had mentioned that right before we started the show. And I said that we always start the show ahead of time, like, hey, what's the big topic? Not necessarily the biggest topic in the world, but
5: I've been following it, and I've been just dumbfounded as to how stupid
0: I know
5: they did this project.
0: Come on. Well, either that or it's sabotaged.
5: Well, that's always a possibility.
1: The older I get, the more this statement becomes true. People, they ain't always real smart.
0: Ah. All right, moving beyond that then, speaking of this, I think probably the biggest topic of the week has been this Iran deal. We have peace now somehow. The Netanyahu attaching like the final like attack on Hezbollah, whatever. It's like, okay, to get it out of his system,
5: they
0: maybe.
5: Just settled today,
0: whatever.
5: This morning.
0: They settled it out, right, and all that stuff. Mm-hmm. But the Republicans are saying, wrong answer. We're basically going back to the way it was before. Democrats are like, we never liked this in the first place.
5: You know, here's the amazing thing. Let's pretend Texas is Israel, and Mexico is firing rockets every damn day into Texas. And we decide to resolve something that still lets Mexico keep their rockets, keep their drones, keep all of their stuff. Of course, Israel is going to be concerned, because I don't think there's a person alive that has any brain at all that doesn't realize this isn't going to stay. This
1: well, using your scenario, Bob.
5: They've never kept their word. It's their ideology. It has nothing to do with money. That country could be bankrupt. Half their people could be dead. You're not going to change the ideology
1: using
5: of their leaders.
1: Using your analogy of Texas and Mexico and bombs, it'd be like building the border wall but leaving doors in it.
5: Well, there are doors in our border wall, by the way.
1: That are open all the time?
5: Yes.
1: So you can come and go?
5: For animals to move through. We were there. We saw it.
0: Yeah, there are. But point is taken. It's
5: right.
0: More of a comparison situation.
5: Granted. And again, it's awfully close.
1: And no reflection pond necessary.
5: Right.
4: Well, and it's funny how Netanyahu is always going after military targets, but then to sour the deals, he kept bombing Beirut in North Lebanon, mm-hmm. when he always said his targets are in South Lebanon. Well, why is he bombing like random buildings in Beirut? So
1: he's geographically
4: that was 2 weeks
1: challenged.
4: Ago. Yeah. Geographically challenged.
5: Yeah, we're trying to take the upper road and be nicer. They don't care if they shoot and kill all the babies in the hospitals. We, on the other hand, want to only harm their military targets. I think that's a mistake. Going back to World War II, if we'd have the same media, the same mentality, we would have lost World War II. And one thing that people don't realize, one of the worst things the U.S. ever did was Dresden. We firebombed that city to the point where we killed tens of thousands of people, literally put the city in the ground. And do you know what that did? Led to the surrender and the termination of that war on our terms. That's
2: both
5: what
2: on the European and
5: right
2: on the Western.
5: And I think what went on now, these people out there, I'm paying $4.92 a gallon for gas. They're so damn worried about their own personal lives. And yet what we've done, at least delayed for maybe our lifetimes, the fact that we could be nuked because of ideology. Other reason.
2: And I tell you what, you can say what you want about trying to go in there and we're going to have people on the ground. We got to go in and get that nuke stuff, the uranium. We've got to do all this stuff. Well, I'll volunteer those folks that thinks that we just need to go in and fight the war. Throw the helmet on, throw your body armor, be the first one to lead the charge, because those of us that have been there, done that, aren't really all that fired up and going in. And if we can get this done through a peaceful process, let's give it a chance. If it doesn't work, we can always go in there and kick their hind ends if that's the important threat.
5: Jeff, the most important thing nobody understands is the reason we weren't successful in Afghanistan. The topography, the land, the mountains, the terrain was almost impossible. Iran is the same. Afghanistan was difficult. This is difficult. It's tough when it's just the way the lay of the land is. And it would have been difficult even with boots on the ground.
4: Well, the in Iran, you know that no rockets that they own actually have intercontinental capabilities. They couldn't deliver a nuclear payload to America if they wanted.
1: Yet.
2: Right.
4: Big yet.
5: But I got news for you. They were surprised when they could do, they could hit Paris. That was surprising.
2: They didn't think they could do that either, right? Yes. Right, Bob?
5: Right.
2: Who knows what they've got up their sleeves and what China has
5: given
2: them.
5: First of all, they had no rockets. They had nothing left, and all of a sudden they're shooting them all over on the place. Where the hell did they come from?
0: But interesting, you know, young Republican perspective on this, right? I mean, there's really a push, I think, for more, I don't want to say isolationism, but kind of a form of isolationism among some of our young conservatives, Evan.
4: Well, I think it's hard to justify to young people who have high gas prices. A used car that sucks is minimum $5,000.
0: Yeah.
4: You know, tuition's $100,000. And then you want to tell them, hey, we might be facing fuel shortages. We're going to be facing material shortages. Also, you can't get a job.
2: Well, suck it up, Cupcake. We've all lived through that.
5: Yeah, where
2: right?
5: were these kids when Biden had gas at $5 and $6?
4: I'm just saying it's younger. Not popular with young people.
0: Yeah.
5: Yeah. Again, well, but we all, why is it our, what makes our pocketbook how we should run our country?
4: Do you want to go back to Jimmy Carter years where you're lining up at the gas pump and there's nothing there?
5: But you know what?
0: Amen.
5: You know what? We did it. We existed. We didn't burn buses. We didn't riot.
2: And I would guess what?
1: I would go back to Jimmy Carter.
2: We didn't have the refinery capabilities or the oil in the, United States as we do today.
5: Plus, it was 78 cents a gallon when you had to get only 10 gallons at a time.
4: I will say it's certainly not young Republicans burning buses and rioting.
1: 100% correct.
0: Thank you.
1: Ding, ding, ding.
5: Oh, I heard MSNBC say it is. It's all the right-wing
4: SPLC,
5: wackos.
4: Yeah.
1: Well, and again, to that same point, in surveys, it's do you justify political violence? 30% of liberals say absolutely. It's part of the tool.
5: How
1: toolbox.
5: We got to deal with it.
1: And Republicans are and conservatives are like heavens no.
0: To these points, good point. The enthusiasm gap now has been measured. There's a study I was doing earlier on the show about the enthusiasm gap in Minnesota politics. And for some reason, Minnesota Democrats are much more excited about the upcoming elections compared to Minnesota Republicans. How can that be? Our star-studded cast of characters will analyze that next as we continue Ox and Friends at Pioneer Place Theater.
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0: And with Friday and Oxen Friends, we are at the Pioneer Place Theater, downtown St. Cloud. We're excited. Look at this. Look at everybody. They're so excited. Look at this.
3: The sun is out downtown. You Did go. You know that?
0: All right. Yeah, very good.
3: The sun is out now.
0: Mm-hmm.
2: Oh, there we go.
0: Representative Tim O'Driscoll, Senator Jeff Howe. We have Evan Windahl joining us. He is the chairman of the Benton County Young Republicans.
1: Not college Republicans.
4: Yep.
0: Which you have to be under 40. Good for you. It rots your brain.
4: Oh, yeah.
0: And we have Bob Abels back with us.
2: Yeah.
0: You've been AWOL for a while. Good to see you, sir. Upright and taking nourishment or something.
2: He's actually looking fine.
0: I didn't see you walk in, but I see you're sitting, so.
1: Hey, how was lockup?
3: Mm-hmm. You know, I'll tell you what.
1: Well, you got three hots and
3: I'm suing because that ankle bracelet is so goddamn tight right
0: now. Yeah, okay.
3: So tight right now.
1: Is it chafing you?
3: Yes, it's chafing me.
0: Bob swore.
3: I'm sorry.
0: But, the nice thing is you can vote thanks to the Democrats now. So even though you haven't paid your full debt to society, you can still vote.
3: Wait. I didn't say I was a felon yet. I haven't gone to court.
4: Then why is your parole officer
2: here? That doesn't make any difference.
4: Here.
2: As long as you're not incarcerated, you can be on work release and still be able to vote.
3: Yeah. And my name can be Walakwalkwadiya.
0: Mm-hmm. We have an enthusiasm gap. Between Democrats and Republicans, almost half of Republicans are not enthusiastic, and most Democrats are about the upcoming election. I have contended when people ask me about this, I'm like, you know, the Democrats aren't that excited about Amy Klobuchar as governor. They're just not that excited. But wow, they're way more excited than Republicans are about any of our candidates, apparently.
2: Well, there's a misconception out there that we are ruining it because we got all these options out there running for primary, and we're going to be so divided that we're going to divide our votes, and it's going to give it to the Democrats. And I'm sitting there going, don't you realize that after the primary, there's only one candidate? I mean, they don't understand. I can't believe how Republicans don't understand the system yet.
5: That's because if you've been to any of these Republican functions, you'll see why, because they are somewhat uncoordinated. My opinion.
1: Democrats are the same way. Trust me.
5: Well, I haven't gone to one of those lately.
1: Of people who have say that there's a lot of similarities between the Democrats and the way they choose their candidates and the Republicans the way that they do at their conventions.
5: And yet we put these people in office that are probably not qualified. They only work like a third of the time most of us do. They have great pensions, a lot of money, and they have power. And all they care about is getting their name in the paper.
1: Elizabeth Warren.
5: Who?
1: Elizabeth Warren.
0: Oh, yes. Pocahontas.
5: Pocahontas.
1: Yeah. And Bernie Sanders.
5: Well, you know what? I think if you're a Democrat and you want to win in any state, I think you better go out and get a tattoo real quick.
1: Oh.
5: And then beat women. And, you know, I mean, that seems to be the type of candidate they want.
2: Well, it is unbelievable that we got the DSA in our legislature here in this state.
1: Bob, it is no surprise why you do not work for Hallmark in the greeting card division.
5: Well, by the way, the cat burglar, she's running for city council, for crying out loud.
2: That will be a litmus test for Woodbury, whether that city is lost or not. This next election.
5: Jeez.
2: In November will be the litmus test for this state, whether the state is lost or not.
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20: 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Now your local forecast from the Hanson Paving Weather Center.
27: Sunshine mixed with clouds at times today, with daytime highs approaching 75. Northeasterly winds, 5 to 10 miles per hour. Partly cloudy skies again tonight. Lows level off around 51. Tomorrow, highs around 76. This KNSI weather update has been brought to you by American Door Works. I'm meteorologist Paul Trombley. Right now, 52.
28: News. I'm Paul Stevens. Vice President J.D. Vance arriving in Switzerland for talks with Iran, set to begin on Sunday following their signing of a 60-day memorandum of agreement.
29: They're aimed at reaching a long-term peace agreement and resolving key questions about the future of Iran's nuclear program.
28: That meeting mediated by Pakistan and Qatar. A multi-agency manhunt underway for a 22-year-old suspect accused in a violent cross-state crime spree, including at least six shootings, one of which killed a person.
30: All just miles from Arrowhead Stadium in the Show Me State, where there are several World Cup matches.
28: The FBI is offering a $25,000 reward for the capture of Oscar Sanchez Munoz. He's considered armed and dangerous. Munoz escaped during a fiery standoff with police. 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
5: 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Now your local forecast from the Hanson Paving Weather Center.
8: Sunshine mixed with clouds at times today, with daytime highs approaching 75. Northeasterly winds, 5 to 10 miles per hour. Partly cloudy skies again tonight. Lows level off around 51. Tomorrow, highs around 76. This KNSI weather update has been brought to you by American Door Works. I'm meteorologist Paul Trombley. Right now, 52.
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0: Good times are rolling. No guitars are playing, though. Looks like kind of a quiet stage. But oh boy, oh boy, oh boy, we're here for Ox and Friends, wrapping up Hot Talk with the Ox for
1: the
0: week.
1: Can I bring up a public service announcement?
0: A public service announcement by Representative, the short-timer, Tim O'Driscoll.
1: If you have not had the opportunity yet this week to wish Senator Howe happy birthday, you are not too late. He had a birthday earlier this week.
0: Oh! I missed it. All right.
2: Whoa.
0: Attaboy.
2: Yeah, yeah.
1: Still not eligible, though, for the Young Republicans.
0: Okay. No. Mm-hmm. Rounded that 40 mark, eh?
3: Gemini, huh? You're a twin?
4: I'm out of the group.
0: Evan Windahl is here with us from the Young Republicans area of Benton County. Benton County Young Republicans?
4: Benton County.
0: All right. Bob Abel's back.

0: back with us.
1: Actually, I consider young at like 70.
0: I know, it's weird, isn't it?
2: I should, the 70s or age 70.
0: Yeah, there you go. lots to talk about, though. So many things kind of circling around here today. It's been one of those days, kind of a Friday stew pot day. But it is Juneteenth, and I find it to be a fascinating holiday. It's very interesting to me. It's very unique. I think I agree with Trump from last year that, I mean, do we have enough national holidays? Why does this mean that we should all take the day off? But I love recognizing it because it's really an interesting holiday.
2: Well, the other thing is there's no parking meters need to be plugged.
0: Is that right?
2: I'm hoping so, because I'll openly admit right here that
3: I donated my $2.
2: I did not put
1: Mr.
2: money
1: O'Driscoll's
2: in the
1: O'Driscoll's car is a 19... Never mind.
2: And if for some reason my car is towed or there's a ticket on there, I'm going to have a discussion with the council president.
0: Yes.
2: Because he's usually one tells us and brags about the fact that there is no parking today, no charges, no fees.
0: Oh.
2: And I have a sneaking suspicion if he's listening, I will get a text message letting me know one way or the other.
0: All right. That would be Mike Conway, the city council president.
2: And candidate for the Minnesota House.
0: Candidate for the Minnesota House, right. But the garbage man was at my house this morning. And your house, I think, Bob,
1: yes.
0: Right? So I don't know. The garbage is out, but maybe that's a different deal.
1: Why do you drop your garbage off in my barrel? I see you every morning on your way. You drop it in mine.
0: Saves me $2.
1: Oh, okay.
0: Yeah. It's worth it, you know.
2: You know, he has to put gas in his car.
1: Oh, at $5,000 a year.
0: So, right or wrong, the whole Juneteenth holiday, Biden made it a holiday back in 2021, officially a national holiday. But really, just the holiday itself, can you imagine something is announced, a massive, wide-sweeping, culture-changing policy, and it takes 2 years for the message to make it to the rest of the country? Fascinating.
1: All I know is every national holiday costs the taxpayer in the multi-billions of dollars for all the public government officials that don't have to work, mm-hmm. all the post office people that don't have to deliver mail and yet still get mail.
2: But it's better for the environment.
0: Nobody was talking about this one coming up, though. I mean, at least I didn't hear much lead up to it.
1: It was, you know what? When they started Martin Luther King, that was a number of years ago. Mm-hmm. It took a few years before that got kicked into gear, too. Mm-hmm. Now, again, keep in mind, we live up north. You go south, holidays like Juneteenth and Martin Luther King, my goodness, they are celebrated
3: why is it always on a certain day? And why isn't it on a Monday or a Friday so I get an extra, you know, the 3 or 4 day week?
0: There you go.
3: See,
0: there
3: I think they screwed this whole thing up.
1: You're a typical self-centered American, thinking of yourself.
3: They screwed up Memorial Day like that, right?
1: Yep.
3: I mean, why isn't that on the original day?
1: Well,
3: the
1: July
3: 4th? The 11th of May.
1: July 4th?
2: 30th.
0: Mm-hmm.
2: 30th of May.
0: Yeah, how do they do the 4th of July? What's the official... Yeah. Is that always, is it like the Friday before or the Monday after, depending on if it's Saturday or Sunday?
3: The 4th of July is a little bit touchy for me, because that's the day that they declared.
0: All right.
3: Right? But we didn't win it for 8 years later.
0: Yeah, right.
3: Yeah, in September is when we actually won the war and won our independence. Mm-hmm. So, you know, we're celebrating our independence on the wrong day.
1: You know, if we made every national holiday on a Thursday, everyone. There would be so much inefficiency because, of course, Friday, nobody's going to show up. Then you got Saturday. Then you got Sunday.
3: Hey, when the government's out and they're not working, it's safer for all of us.
1: Yes.
4: It is true.
1: But you know what? They still get paid.
0: Thinking outside the box.
2: So if it's a Thursday holiday, which we do have one of those,
1: right?
2: That Friday is called Black Friday. What colors are you going to call the other Fridays?
1: Typically, when there's a holiday on Thursday, I guarantee you, nobody shows up on Friday.
0: Mm-hmm. Well, last year, Juneteenth would have been on Thursday, right? Did we all take a four-day weekend? I don't recall.
1: I'm amazed you're having your show today. That's
0: kind
1: of inconsiderate. You know that.
0: What's time and a half? Well, what I get paid today, I don't have to pay taxes on because of Trump.
1: Oh, okay.
2: Well, markets are closed today. Yep. Financial institutions are kind of hit and miss as far as banks go.
0: Mm-hmm.
2: No postal delivery.
0: Mm-hmm. Yeah.
2: And again, please, no parking meters.
1: Is Elon Musk going to make any interest on his trillions today?
2: Which is funny because if you were watching Elizabeth Warren and Bernie Sanders, you know, the $1 trillion that he's got now and we need a wealth tax. No one can spend $1 trillion. If you took half of that or a quarter of that and said, if you never vote for a Democrat again, I will help pay down the national debt.
1: Wait,
2: I just wonder what that would
1: the
2: do.
1: The national debt is what, 36 trillion?
2: 37. Doesn't matter.
1: 37? Well, but that was yesterday. It was 37. It's today insanity. It's 38. What? I mean, nobody seems to care about that. Why aren't these politicians complaining about all of that national debt rather than Musk stole all that money because he didn't earn
2: Bob,
1: it.
2: Bob, if I can convince Elon Musk to put up a quarter trillion, would you also put up a quarter trillion of your money?
1: I'll write you a check.
2: Yeah.
0: Also in the news this week, we have the Major League Baseball players putting Bible verses on their hats.
1: Yep.
0: We have...
3: There's a ray of hope, right?
0: The region of Minnesota that you want to vacation in this summer. There's one glaring winner of the region of Minnesota, which I have an issue with. Yes, bathhouses are going to be legalized in Minneapolis. We'll try to avoid that topic, maybe. But also, how about the new Air Force One? Say goodbye to the old Air Force One.
1: It comes on duty this week.
0: Air Force One coming up. Yeah,
1: this week, I think.
0: The free one that we got is going to be on, and they've got two others that are being worked on that will be ready to go in a couple of months.
1: Boy, you know,
3: so
1: just,
3: where
1: wouldn't you just love to be... to take a flight in that thing. Can you imagine
3: museum?
1: The luxury? Unbelievable.
3: Yeah. And whose museum is the old Air Force One going to go to?
0: Gee,
3: Reagan's
0: I wonder.
3: Reagan's got his.
0: Gee, I wonder whose museum that's going to go to.
1: But
0: right?
1: We have two of them. What do they do with the second
0: who's
1: one?
0: Who's that going to be? Yeah, that's a good question. I wondered about that,
1: we
0: too.
1: We have two of them.
0: Right, where does the second one go?
3: Well, Obama just opened up his presidential library in Chicago, right?
1: He doesn't have a plane in it, though.
3: No, well, you can't. All the libraries are the same size. They're only given so many square feet. So it's the additional presidential museum that adds all the extra space.
4: Isn't his library the one that looks like the big Rubik's Cube? It's all messed up and weird looking.
1: By the way, the best thing he did was the Affordable Care Act. And there's only two pages of the entire bill that are posted in the display. Think about that.
0: you know these things.
2: Back to the point of it looking like a Rubik's Cube, this is the only project that I know in construction, and Bob, you've been around development for a while as well, that was built for redevelopment.
0: Okay, if you're trying to follow this, we're now talking about the Obama Presidential Library,
1: which he has
2: not in a positive light.
0: Is that what we're talking about now? Okay,
1: which he hasn't
0: we're keeping
1: paid
0: it straight.
1: Many of the contractors, almost $400 million, and many of them are black contractors,
3: and they didn't
1: they weren't
3: paid.
1: Even invited to the festivities. I mean, talk about being
4: racist.
1: Disingenuous.
2: Disingenuous is a good answer.
5: Yeah, that's a nice
0: term. All right. Coming up,
1: be gentle.
0: One more thing. If you've been having trouble following the show, wait till you hear the final segment. You'll have no idea what we're talking about. Wrapping up Oxen Friends next.
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14: 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Thank God it's
0: And with Friday comes Oxen Friends of Pioneer Place Theater, downtown St. Cloud. 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
2: On a beautiful Friday,
0: beautiful,
2: sunny morning.
0: Sunny, beautiful, sunshiny Friday. There you have it. One more thing as we go around the table. We have some good time here to get into it. Evan Windahl is with us. Our first appearance on microphone four. There you have it. He is the chairman of the Benton County Young Republicans. Thank you. Tim O'Driscoll, Representative O'Driscoll, Senator Howe. Bob Abel is back with us. I just wanted to get into this kind of a lighter note, and you guys can take whatever you want to. But as a born and raised in Fargo, and a
2: I'm sorry about that.
0: I appreciate that. Thank you. I'm coming out of it though after all these years. But my vacation hotspot is the Detroit Lakes area. That's where everybody from Fargo, I mean, if you're lucky enough to have a place and fortunate to be able to go to the lakes, that was what it was all about, man. Maybe you'd go way up to Bemidji. Maybe you'd go other places. Okay, so Axios Twin Cities did a poll. If you're not going to leave the state this summer, you're going to vacation in the state, what region are you going to? What region are you going to? Are you ready for this? 70.4% say the Northeast, Arrowhead, North Shore, Lake Superior, 70%. I was in my 40s before I ever went. to the Arrowhead.
1: But that's because you can go skiing right now in the snow.
0: No, I don't think so. I just was like, really? I mean, the Detroit Lakes area gets 8%. Detroit Lakes.
2: What a central Minnesota poll.
0: Oh, let's see. 1.3%.
1: Wow.
0: Wow. Yep, 0.5 in southwest Minnesota.
2: Well.
0: 3.2% in southeast Minnesota.
3: I guess if you want to plan a vacation where it's not crowded and you won't have the road the traffic problem, that's an indicator of where not to go.
0: Pipestone,
3: and where to go.
0: Here,
3: right?
0: We come.
3: Go to there's got to be a state park down there someplace to go to.
1: One thing you have to say about our Arrowhead region up along our inland ocean called Superior.
0: Yeah.
1: The topography, the land, the beauty, the nature, it is, you can't comprehend. You could stand, you go to the Little Rock Lighthouse and you stand there. It's
0: over the top.
1: So
0: cool.
1: Amazing.
3: But it's just
1: beautiful. And
3: Bob,
1: not only, I'm going
3: to
1: tell you this.
3: Have you been to Southeastern Minnesota? Have you been to Southeastern?
1: Same thing. But they have rattlesnakes. One thing about the Northeast, the restaurants up in the Northeast, they are hard to beat. Some of the food is so phenomenal, mm-hmm. and it's all homemade, locally made. It will compete with any steakhouse in this state.
0: Wow.
1: Period.
2: Mm. I have one more thing
1: for
2: you.
1: And it's cheaper.
0: All right.
3: Very good.
2: I have one more thing for you.
0: Yes, please.
2: As advertised and as promised, I got a text message from the council president, Mike Conway.
0: Ah.
2: And he said I was correct, and I said I would duly point that out on air that was the case. No. Charge for parking in St. Cloud today.
0: Okay, free parking downtown St. Cloud.
3: Yeah, I donated my $2.
4: Yeah. Mm-hmm.
0: One more thing. Evan, do you have a one more thing for us today?
4: Yeah. I'm working with the Benton County BPOU. I noticed in the past year a lot of younger Republicans are a lot less enthusiastic about this election than younger Democrats, and that's because I think the Democrats whoop our ass in terms of reaching young people and telling them you can get involved. So I'm trying to kind of pick up pace with the Democrats and educate the next generation of Republican leaders that young people can have
0: the
4: a
0: crowd
4: voice.
0: Goes wild.
4: Mm-hmm. And I'm looking for like young tradesmen, working people, your average Joes. I'm trying to tell even people without degrees that you can come to convention, you can become delegates, you can endorse certain candidates, you know.
0: God bless you for that.
2: You know, to that point, the number one thing, and Jeff, I know you're going to agree with me on this. What we have as Republicans is a gap. The Democrats have taken the trades unions and taken the trades industry for granted, that that's a constituency that they own. And we have worked to try to be able to introduce the trades back into the high schools so that kids get exposed to plumbing, electric, all these different kinds of things. And as I've said for years, if you're going to have an emergency at home, if your furnace is going to go out or your water heater is going to go out, please make sure you schedule that in advance, because you're not going to be able to find a contractor to be able to come in and do it for several weeks.
1: When most of us were young, guess what? When things happened at home, we fixed it ourselves. we had the ability. And I want to speak to you about...
0: Dad fixed it anyway.
1: Well, he showed us how. We know how to
0: right.
1: fix it. But one of the things that...
2: That's where I learned how to swear,
1: one of the
2: by the
1: things
2: way.
1: That we're finding out with the lack of interest with our young people today, when schools decided to take our history as it was, no longer discuss it, teach it. When they no longer teach civics, these kids have no idea how the government runs. Most of them have no idea where they could find a country. They have no idea who their senators are. They don't even know how many senators, how many legislatures. They have such little knowledge. And you know what? How can you get excited or interested in something that you don't know anything about?
2: I would encourage you to keep doing that, keep working with that group, because that is an unappreciated group in the trades, and they actually, when we start talking to them, my time in the legislature, we have had more of them who go, this isn't making a lot of sense for us to be with the Democrats. Republicans are more in sync with what we're doing and supporting what we want to do and where we need to be. That is a group that we need to.
0: Well,
2: we need to get the military recruiters back on campus.
0: Yes,
2: and to
0: absolutely.
2: Increase the pride in this country and the dutiful service that the members of our military perform.
1: To add to that, I would like to see mandatory military for all young people, because I'll tell you what, I have,
2: under the age of 40, right?
1: 20. Here's the thing. Most countries require it. That teaches them responsibility, respect, honor. They learn so much in that short period of time that they are totally changed individuals.
4: Yeah, you learn how to get hit by an Iranian drone.
1: Well,
4: like, I'll agree to that if we get out of the Middle East. I'll go into Hawaii and Germany and Japan. Yeah, don't send me to the sandbox.
1: Can you imagine that logic? Remember when World War II started? We couldn't. The lines were so long for enlistees to get in.
4: That's because
1: today that wasn't happening.
3: So if not you, then who?
1: Who should go?
3: Tell me that. If it's not you, if you're not capable of going, then whose kids should go?
4: None of them.
3: Well, that is a true statement, yes. And that is why I'm glad Trump did what he did on the 60-day pause.
1: Right.
3: But when it really hits the fan, somebody's got to show up. And if it ain't you, then tell me who.
4: It would be me if the Persians start storming our coasts.
1: Well, that's true.
0: One more thing then, Senator Howe. You've had, I think everybody's had theirs, Senator.
3: Well, I will tell you what. I am excited for the early voting starting in June 26th or 27th. Get out and vote right away because nobody's guaranteed tomorrow. And if you can legally vote, go out and vote. I still would like to see us only have one day, but as long as we got a season, take advantage of the season.
1: But what about if you vote for somebody and they're not running? Can you go back and say, oh, I made a mistake, give me a new ballot?
3: Everybody is going to be on the ballot. It's too late to pull your name off. Vote for the person you think will do the best job.
4: I think we should do ballot harvesting.
0: Absolutely.
1: Yep.
4: It'd be great.
0: Yep. So you're good on early voting? You're not conditioned to this whole one-day voting thing, Evan?
4: Well, no, I do like one-day voting, but I mean, if it's just the floodgates are open, we might as well make use of it, right? Just do it better than them.
0: Just do better. Amen.
1: Well, voting is a responsibility as well as a privilege, and I think we've abused it.
4: Just like drinking.
0: There you have it.
1: Well,
0: but we don't abuse that. Oh, no.
1: Oh,
0: let's go have one.
1: Now
0: free drink.
1: Now you can have pot.
3: I'm with you, Hux.
1: Now you can have pot and carry a gun.
4: And vote.
0: Right. Even if you're a felon. All right, you guys. Thanks for being part. You could have been anywhere today. Instead, you chose to be here at Hux and Friends.
1: That's because we get a free drink.
0: Thanks to our audience. Thanks to our participation here at the table. And have a great weekend. Let's try to enjoy it. Thank you. This is Hux and Friends.

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3: Ready to talk. I'm Paul Stevens, Fox News. A U.S. delegation led by Vice President J.D. Vance is in Switzerland for talks with Iranian officials, both sides still trying to reach a broader peace agreement following the signing of a temporary memorandum of understanding.
4: Vice President J.D. Vance arrived at the Bürgenstock Resort, Lake Lucerne. That's where he's set to hold direct talks with Iranian leaders. Their goal, negotiate a long-term peace agreement that includes resolving key questions about the future of Iran's nuclear program. They only have about 60 days to reach a deal. The talks will begin with a bilateral meeting between the United States and Iran. One of the first topics expected to be discussed is an emergency session on Lebanon. The talks come amid growing uncertainty surrounding the Strait of Hormuz. Tehran claims it is once again closing that vital waterway. They say it's in response to renewed Israeli strikes on Iran-backed Hezbollah in southern Lebanon.
3: And that's Fox's Chandley Painter. Iran also saying the attacks violate the memorandum of understanding signed by Tehran and Washington recently. Tragic accident unfolding during a Goose concert at Madison Square Garden in New York last night. NYPD saying a 51-year-old man fell from an elevated position inside the arena, later pronounced dead at a nearby hospital. No release from authorities as to how far he fell or what led up to the incident. The band later saying it was heartbroken by the tragedy and extended condolences to those affected. The concert continued and concluded shortly before midnight as investigators got underway with their task. Officials in Los Angeles declaring a state of emergency. Firefighters still battling a massive warehouse fire. The building is making it extremely difficult for firefighters to bring the blaze under control. No formal evacuation orders just yet. 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
2: When you need to know, your weather is on KNSI. Now your local forecast from the Hanson Paving Weather Center.
5: Sunshine mixed with clouds at times today, with daytime highs approaching 75. Northeasterly winds, 5 to 10 miles per hour. Partly cloudy skies again tonight. Lows level off around 51. Tomorrow, highs around 76. This KNSI weather update has been brought to you by American Door Works. I'm meteorologist Paul Trombley. 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
6: It's the Home Show with Bob and Kat, and it is time to talk Quad City Contracting. Bruce Bonebright in studio with us, awaiting the arrival of Joe Thompson, and I understand he's having a great time going through construction, oddly enough. Okay, Quad City Contracting. Bruce, tell me a little bit about yourself, the company. How long you been around all of that?
7: Quad City Contracting was started in 2014. Prior to that, I worked for a couple different general contractors, 10 years each. And I got to the point where, you know, this is around 2008. And the demand for roofing, siding, windows, and gutters got so high that I just decided to start my own business. And it was just me starting it off. And then it became a frenzy. And then we've built it from there.
6: Nice. How many employees now?
7: We have five, including myself.
6: Now, to me, that means big enough to handle all kinds of jobs, but yet small enough for that personal attention.
7: And that's exactly right, Bob. I mean, for years, all we did was commercial. And we'd take on these big projects and in Duluth and in Wadena, and we went out to Dickinson, North Dakota. We've gone all over, and
6: that's a lot of driving.
7: And
6: it's not so easy to be home, is
7: right,
6: it? When you're
7: right,
6: in Dickinson, right. I've been to Dickinson, North Dakota.
7: Yeah, it's a 7-hour drive.
6: That's
7: from
6: a
7: here.
6: Far piece, exactly right. Okay, today, oddly enough, I get an email a couple of weeks ago because you guys were coming in. And I wanted to talk about storms and gutters and hail and all that stuff. And so do you guys. So that's about perfect, isn't it?
7: Right.
6: So when it comes time for storm season, and I mean we are here, we've dodged a couple of bullets so far. When you're standing on the ground, it's kind of tough to tell how bad that roof may have been damaged by hail or whatever, isn't it?
7: That's exactly right, Bob. And, you know, before we get to those storm seasons, you know, the thing that is massively important is, as a homeowner, you need to know what your policy states. You need to know what it covers, what it doesn't cover. You need to understand that policy before a storm hits, and then all of a sudden you find out, oh, hell, I didn't know that it didn't cover this or it didn't cover that.
6: Right.
7: You know, one of the big things is match. And, you know, if your policy doesn't have match on it and all of a sudden you've got damage on two sides of your house, and that siding is no longer available. Mm-hmm. If you don't have match, then it's up to the homeowner to pay for the other two sides. Because obviously you don't want to have a zebra, one side one color and the other side another color.
6: Now, does that apply to shingles as well?
7: Exactly. It does.
6: Okay.
7: So, but anyway, as you said, you know, it's pretty tough to tell whether or not you got hail damage or storm damage on your roof, your siding, just by looking at it. Yeah. You need to get an expert out there, somebody that's local, somebody that can come out and actually do an assessment on your house.
6: Yep.
7: And be honest with you.
6: You know, I love the local part because it happens every storm, right? Somebody appears out of nowhere, right? And, oh, license? What? What are you kidding? No, I'm just here to do this work and take your money and leave you high and dry.
7: Right.
6: That is not Quad City Contract.
7: That is not Quad City. You know, we've had to come in and pick up the pieces. Some of these storm chasers come from, you know, God knows wherever. They come in there, they get these high-pressure salesmen, and they get you to sign on the dotted line.
6: Yeah.
7: I would never sign anything with anybody.
6: Are you the first guys I should call after a storm?
7: Well, you should. You should. Let us come out. We're local.
6: Yep.
7: We'll come out. We'll take a peek at it. We've got years of experience in working with insurance companies, and we can tell you in a heartbeat whether or not you got something that you should look at.
6: So I would make the call to you first and then my insurance company?
7: I would probably do that.
6: Yeah.
7: Yeah.
6: I would think that'd be the way to go.
7: You need to kind of understand what you're dealing with.
6: Sure. Sure. Now, here's the thing. I know this for a fact that insurance rates are going up.
7: Yeah.
6: Deductibles are going up, which means I'm paying more out of my pocket, aren't I?
7: Yeah. And you want to make sure that, that your policy is what you think it is.
6: Right.
7: And yeah, insurance rates are going up because we've had so many storms. And so, and you need to understand your deductible. You need to understand, but, you know, as long as you have a policy that's good and it's going to cover everything, you know, deductibles, they are what they are.
6: Bruce, do you then work with my insurance company? Do you guys figure all this stuff out?
7: Yep, we figure it all out.
6: Okay.
7: You know, hand in hand with the insurance company.
6: Yeah, and it's really, really important because you guys are up there on the roof checking it out.
7: Right.
6: Oh, and the siding too.
7: Right.
6: For sure, for sure. Joe Thompson is sliding in under the tag. We just got done talking about some of the mistakes that homeowners make after a storm. And Bruce had mentioned that, you know, the call needs to go to you guys right away, right?
0: Sure.
6: Crazy question for Minnesota, but how long would a roof typically last in Minnesota?
8: You know, 15 to 30 years, depending on what quality of shingle you put on. You could always put on a better, like, synthetic shingle, too, and it could last up to 50 years and eliminate your ice dams all at the same time.
6: All right, but let's talk a little bit about those ice dams because I know they're kind of hard to prevent, but I also know that there are some things that homeowners can do.
7: Well, that's exactly right, Bob. I mean, as I drive through neighborhoods in the middle of the wintertime and it's been really cold, and you take a look at these houses that have big icicles hanging off the eaves.
6: Mm-hmm.
7: And that's a telltale sign to me that we've got a ventilation problem.
6: Right.
7: We got an insulation problem. You know, there really shouldn't be any icicles hanging from the eaves.
6: Right. Now, when you talk about ventilation, do you have to get up there in the attic and either put more insulation in there, maybe put those, what are those?
7: Vent chutes.
6: Vent chutes. There you go.
7: Yeah. So a lot of homes that were built back in the 40s and 50s, they had wood soffits, and they didn't have vents in the soffit.
6: Right.
7: So how an actual roof is built today is they've got vents in the soffit that draw air in, and then it goes out through the roof. And so a lot of these older homes never had vent chutes put in. I've never had eave soffits put in.
6: Right.
7: And so, you know, we can identify that and we can go in there and we can fix it.
6: What should the temperature in my attic be?
7: The same temperature it is outside.
6: Really? For some odd reason, I always thought it was supposed to be warmer. I don't know, maybe because hot air rises?
7: No.
6: Okay. All right. Now, the snow rate,
8: If it is warmer than it is outside, that's when the snow is going to start melting. It's going to go down to the eaves, and then it's going to start developing that ice dam. And the more that that happens, the more that it goes up, and the more it ruins the shingles because it builds upwards. Right. So that's what you want to prevent.
6: Okay. Preventing ice dams, pretty simple if you've got a roof rake, as long as you're standing on the ground.
8: That's the most basic, you know, thing since the beginning of snow. You know, remove it a couple feet from your eaves so you don't have to worry about it anymore.
6: Freeze thaw cycles. Is the roof the one thing that we really need to keep an eye on in the wintertime when it comes to our house?
7: Well, it actually is one of the things that you need to take a peek at.
6: Okay.
7: Like I said, when it freezes and thaws and freezes and thaws, there's expansion, contraction all the time. And so a better shingle will actually be able to adapt to that.
6: Okay. How about things that are touching the roof, right? Branches hanging over, maybe rubbing on the shingle. It's also a great way for critters to get on that roof,
7: right,
6: isn't it?
7: That's exactly right. You know, I've seen roofs that have been permanently damaged by trees swaying in the wind, rubbing on the roof. It rubs all the granulars off the shingles and eventually down to the matting underneath.
6: Right. So, then you got a hole.
7: Yeah, then you got a hole. So
8: good old sun does that when the granules are off.
6: Yeah, true enough. True enough. I know that it's natural to see some of the granules, right, after a rainstorm or something like that. It's natural to see that stuff in your gutters, isn't it?
7: It actually is. You know, I tell people, I said, you take a sugar cooker, you take a sugar donut, and you pick it up and you move it around a little sudden, and those granules are going to come off.
6: Yep.
7: That's not a bad thing. But if you get an excess of them, then that's something that maybe you want to have it looked at.
6: Okay. Pretty common question that comes to you guys. Is it time to repair? Is it time to replace that roof?
8: Well, the best way to know that is to have somebody come inspect it.
6: Yeah.
8: Take a look at the severity of the repair and or, you know, would it look like a repair when you're done, or is it going to be like nothing even happened? And that's the difference. You know, some people want to do a repair, some people want to do a full replacement. So identifying the source is the big thing.
7: And then you got to take a look at how many years that roof, how old is that roof when you're asking me, should I repair it or replace it?
6: Yeah.
7: You know, if that roof is 20 some years old, 25 years old, and it's going to cost you X amount of money to repair it, at that point, you know, you should probably just replace it.
6: Right. Now, you guys, you don't know what you're facing until you get there, correct?
7: That's right.
6: It's the inspection is the story.
7: Yep.
6: Okay? Kind of important because a lot of times I think some guys already, they show up and they already know, oh, I don't want, I'm going to charge these guys.
7: Yeah.
6: You know, that's not right.
7: That's not right.
6: Exactly right. Got to have the inspection for sure.
8: A lot of cities guys like to do that, or not even, they'll just call and give
6: the
8: you a number.
6: The storm chasers.
8: Not even show up on the property.
6: Yeah, just give absolutely. You
8: a number. Why don't you just fill it out on the website and it'll be good enough.
6: You know, it's really important that you check contractors' licensure, isn't it? The fact that number, the lower that number is, the better it is for you guys.
7: Right.
6: All right.
7: You know, not only check that, but also check their reviews.
6: For sure.
7: You know, if they're a good contractor, they're going to have some pretty good reviews.
6: Okay, here's a crazy question. Return on investment, right? If I want to do a project, how do I know?
7: Well, it all depends on what you want to do. You know, the old story, curb appeal. How does my house look when you walk up to it?
6: Right.
7: You know, if you got X amount of money that you want to stick into your house, say on the inside, you want to remodel that kitchen and remodel that bathroom. I'm not saying that's not a good thing,
6: right?
7: But if your exterior of your house is in disrepair, you know, I would suggest let's take care of that exterior first to make it look good from the curb. And then when you walk into the house, you know, then you can deal with that.
6: One of the most important things I think are super important are getting gutters on a house.
7: It is. You know, a lot of people don't realize that the gutter system will move the water away from the house, away from the foundation. A lot of people that don't have gutters may have water problems in their basement.
6: And not even know why.
7: Yeah. You know, landscaping is another big thing. You got to have a positive drainage away from the
6: house.
7: For
6: sure. And that stuff will settle, right?
7: You bet it will.
6: So do an exterior inspection every fall, every spring, do you think?
7: Yeah.
6: That's a good idea.
7: As you're walking around the house doing your lawn mowing or whatever, just take a look at, you know, what is the drainage doing on this house? Or go outside in it when it's raining.
6: Yeah.
8: And if you don't have gutters, and if you have stones around your house, you know, it looks good for a while, and then it starts sinking into the ground. Well, then it's sinking towards your house.
6: Right.
8: So the water is coming down, making it moist, so the stones push it down. Next thing you know, you got pools right next to your foundation.
7: And another thing I've noticed that people, homeowners, make the mistake is that they got rock landscaping all the way around their house, and that soil settles over time. And so it looks like those rocks are low, and the first thing they'll do is they'll go in there. Put more rock in. Well, that does nothing. That does nothing.
8: Sure you have it does. To take it makes that, it worse.
7: You got to take those rocks out. You got to build that dirt up and then put them back in.
6: There you go. All right. Storm chasers, right? How do we avoid them? We talked about checking out that contractor's license number, all that kind of stuff. But you guys are local. Right? Yep. That's what it's all about.
7: Yep.
8: That's right.
7: We're going to be here long after the storm is gone.
6: You've been here a long time before.
7: That's right.
8: You know, and the big thing is there's always your neighbors and stuff. You see what they're doing, you know, see who they're using.
6: Yeah.
8: But, you know, your local people are going to be the ones that you can go and ask questions for and, you know, feel comfortable if something goes wrong, which hopefully nothing ever does.
6: But right.
8: If something goes wrong, which sometimes it does in construction, you could just go down there and we could talk about it and get it taken care of versus just running away.
6: Absolutely. Plus, I might even run across, see you guys somewhere.
8: That's right.
7: Well, and that's
8: right?
7: Exactly right. We're going to see you in the grocery store. We're going to see you at church. Yeah. You know, we live here. We raise our families here. We're going to be here.
6: Tell me what I can do to keep my roof looking as good, you know, 25 years from now as it is today.
7: Just maintenance.
6: Yeah.
7: You know. If you've got a bunch of algae building up on your roof, you need to get that algae off there. If you got trees that are swinging in the wind and rubbing on the house, you got to get those off there.
6: Clean the gutters.
7: Clean those gutters. So, you know, if you've got a lot of trees in your yard and you got gutters and you don't have covers on them, that's something that you maybe need to look at.
6: You know, we talked about the annual inspection. Man, that can prevent a whole lot of headache, can't it?
7: That's exactly right. And that's something that we're starting to offer now. When people ask us to come out and do an annual inspection on their house, that was something that we would absolutely love to do.
8: What? And on that, yeah, not to cut you off, but there's something with that, with the storm chasers and stuff, that, excuse me, when you have all those photos and you do those annual inspections, then when the storm comes the next year, the following year, they're going to see those photos that it didn't happen from that last storm 10 years ago.
6: Right.
8: They're going to see that, you know, you didn't neglect your house. You're going to see that you actually took care of it and you had photos to show it. So I think that would be a huge positive for the
6: homeowner. Well, one other thing, I mean, we can't look into the future, right? I understand all of that, but wouldn't it behoove us to give you guys a holler and maybe come on out and take a look at the place if it's been a while?
7: Definitely, you know, being proactive is something that everybody should do. You know, like Joe said, call us up. We'll come out and we'll inspect it. We'll take some photos, and we'll keep those photos on file.
8: Send them to you, better yet, and
6: yeah.
8: So you have them.
6: For yeah. Sure. You guys, is there anything that you would really like folks to take away from this conversation? For me, it's deal with a local company.
7: Local company.
6: That's been here, that's going to be here, all of that. And I got to think with your experience, not too many things are going to stump you.
7: No. I mean, you know, when a storm hits, you're going to have storm chasers come from all over the United States. You know, they get paid on what they sell.
6: Mm-hmm.
7: And they could care less about your actual home. They just want to get in and get the job done and go away. You know, a lot of companies will come in and say you've got siding damage, roofing damage, you've got windows damage. They'll come in, they'll sign the paperwork, and they'll do the roof only. And, you know, they don't ever do the siding. They don't do the windows
6: mm-hmm.
7: because they don't do that.
6: One call.
7: One call, Quad City Contracting. Absolutely. From foundation to finish.
6: All right. What's your phone number, sir?
7: 320-428-5589.
6: Off the top of his head, good job. The hardest question anybody ever gets asked. I love that. 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Guys, it has been great as always. I appreciate you coming in because I like going to school. I like to learn things, right? And I hope that we can pass this information on to homeowners as well. Bruce Bonewright, Joe Thompson, Quad City Contracting. Thanks, gentlemen.
7: Have a good one.
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6: It is the Home Show with Bob and Kat and one other guy.
16: just Jeremy.
6: Jeremy Salzburn, the Ginger Ninja, is with us. Great to see you, sir.
16: Good to see you, Bob.
6: Seems like it's been forever.
16: 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Well, I would say probably 4 months ago, I'm guessing.
6: Yeah, it's got to be the reflection off my glasses if you're saying that
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6: Okay, so tell me this. 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There's some springtime maintenance, right?
16: There is.
6: That needs to happen. Jeremy Salzburn, H&S Heating, Air Conditioning, Plumbing, and Electrical.
16: You got it.
6: What should we be doing right now?
16: And farming. Don't forget about farming.
6: Oh, yeah, farming,
16: that's
6: too.
16: Real important.
6: There we go.
16: Allergy season. UV lights,
6: yes,
16: filter changes, duct cleaning, dryer vent cleaning. It is the perfect time to be doing all of those.
6: How do I know when my dryer vents need to be cleaned? Because fuzz is coming out?
16: No. It needs to get cleaned every year, Bob.
6: Every year.
16: 16,000 fires happened every year in the States because of dryers.
6: Really?
16: Every year. Yeah, Flint is incredibly explosive.
6: Okay, so you do that.
16: We do that. Okay. Absolutely. Every year. Because you got bends, you got 90s, you got pipe and stuff like that in your dryer vent. And every time there's a turn, that's restrictive. And that lint starts getting stuck in those corners and it can plug up.
6: Doesn't it make a big mess inside my house?
16: If it plugs up, absolutely.
6: No, when you clean.
16: Oh, no, absolutely not.
6: Okay.
16: No.
6: Good deal.
16: No, we do a really good job.
6: Obviously, Bob's never had it done.
16: Clearly, Bob needs to get a dryer vent cleaning done.
6: Okay, then. I can change my own furnace filter.
16: You can.
6: Okay, but yeah. It is something that needs to be done. I don't care what season it is. How often?
16: Every month on a one-inch filter, even though it says 90 days, please don't let it go 90 days. That's not a good idea. Like a cool 4-inch filter like you have, that can last anywhere from 3 to 6 months.
6: Okay, I'm going 3, not 6.
16: Yeah, that's fine.
6: That is for darn sure.
16: If you got allergies, you suffer like I do. I have a UV light in my house, and boy, oh boy, can I sleep. It helps out with snoring. It helps out with allergies, pet dander, human dander.
6: You know, when you can walk in from the outside and notice the difference, or if you walk outside from the inside and immediately start sneezing,
16: crying.
6: You know what's going on.
16: Yes.
6: And this is a bad season, bad year for it.
16: Immediately start. Yeah, you got winter mold. You got all the allergies, all the stuff. Cottonwoods are going nuts right now.
6: I was
16: now.
6: Just
16: going
6: to say that. Now, what catches those cottonwood flying around things?
16: Oh, what catches
6: it? What catches them from keeping inside, coming in my house? Well, is that my furnace filter?
16: No. That would be like the screens on your air exchange.
6: Hopefully.
16: And then the filters on your air exchange.
6: There you go.
16: So,
6: okay, you just brought up the air exchanger. That's another springtime to-do.
16: It is. Cleaning your core is a great time in the spring because it's not as necessary like it is in the wintertime. And then cleaning them filters out, stuff like that.
6: Okay, what's the best way to clean that air exchange filter?
16: Air exchange filter, it all depends on the model.
6: Okay.
16: You're going to want to read in your instructions or on the core itself. Most of them have. Some need soap and water and warm water. Some need cold water.
6: Okay.
16: Each model is a little bit different. Some need no water and you just clean the filter. So, some cores can't get cleaned. So either you can have us come out and professionally clean it.
6: Gotcha.
16: Or you can read your instructions and stuff like that.
6: What if I don't do that?
16: You're going to be like, I would say like 5, maybe even 7 out of 10 customers that don't even know what their air exchange is. So have an H&S do like a walkthrough on your house is my favorite part of my job is educating customers so they understand how their systems operate. I love doing that. And making sure you're operating your system appropriately.
6: Okay.
16: So your windows don't rot out in the wintertime.
6: True.
16: You don't have mold growth on your house.
6: Right.
16: Inside. And, you know, you get that black mold on the window jamb. That's not good.
6: So Jeremy Salzman came over to my house. We built a new house a couple of years ago. He came over. And the first time that it was time to change those filters, I had you do it. And... Well, not change the filters, pull them out so I could wash them.
16: Yep.
6: And I filmed you with my phone.
16: Yes.
6: Okay. Folks, I'm telling you, that is about the best thing to do because, I'm sorry, if you're like me, I can't remember beans.
16: Bob, I can't remember.
6: Right?
16: Yeah.
6: And I've still got the videos and I watch them. I've done it twice now and it shows me exactly what to do.
16: Yep.
6: Okay.
16: Quarterly on your filters on your air exchange and then twice a year on your core.
6: There you go. Yep. It is a simple thing to do. Once you know how to do it.
16: Yep.
6: And you know, don't let it scare you. Don't let it intimidate you. It can, if I can do it, Germ, and you know this.
16: Yes.
6: Anybody else can do
16: it
6: too. Okay.
16: And we have a lot of customers that have us professionally clean them.
6: Okay. Well, that makes perfect sense.
16: They don't want to worry about it. And that's better than not doing it at all.
6: Oh, for sure. What about my furnace? Because it's going to be air conditioning time soon.
16: Yep.
6: Well, so if it's Minnesota, so we run the furnace in the morning and the AC in the afternoon, right?
16: It's going to happen a lot this week. It's going to be gorgeous out.
6: So
16: but it's still cool. It's still cool in the morning.
6: Yeah.
16: Spring maintenance is the perfect time to get your furnace and AC cleaned every year. The old adage used to be, I'll fix it when it's broke.
6: Yeah.
16: That's not very smart.
6: Exactly.
16: Just like changing oil or going to the dentist, maintenance is everything.
6: Prevention.
16: Okay. Yes. Because dentures are expensive and not as cool as your real teeth.
6: Yeah, true enough.
16: Very true.
6: So when it comes time for me to clean that condenser outside, that's the big square unit,
16: that's
6: right?
16: That's the big box outside,
6: What do we do?
16: You call H&S. Yeah. We'll come out because I've had people pressure wash it in red.
6: You know those little fins?
16: Yeah, it's
6: They're not
16: good.
6: Supposed to be bent.
16: It's not good. So it's very affordable. Our cleaning program and Stearns Electric is offering a spring promo this year.
6: Okay.
16: I think they're paying for the whole thing.
6: Pretty close, huh?
16: Yeah, it's awesome.
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1: Brandon Johnson in studio with us. Time to take us home, sir. Good morning.
2: Good morning, Bob.
1: Okay. Home improvements with the lowest return on investment, right? If you're going to do something to your house, you want to get your money out.
2: Yeah. So what I want to approach this as is none of these are necessarily bad in themselves.
1: Right.
2: What there's a dynamic in a conversation that I have with clients is, there's return on investment when you're sure. putting money into your home, and then there's your own use and enjoyment. And I don't want to diminish either,
1: yeah.
2: but you need to be very intentional mm-hmm. about which category or a combination of what you're putting your money into. Is it your own use and enjoyment?
1: Sure.
2: Or is it more to resell, improve the value? And there's a continuum of that, but there is a distinction.
1: Sure. Right? Are these in any particular order?
2: Yeah,
1: no.
2: I have the top five, starting with five down to one, and number one is the worst return on investment,
1: okay.
2: in my opinion. So
1: All right.
2: we'll start with five. How does
1: start
2: that sound?
1: Start with five. Very good.
2: So high-end window treatments. Again, I love them. The mini blinds embedded in the window
1: right.
2: that you can slide.
1: Right.
2: I was in a house that the valances had to be five figures on each window. Gorgeous, elaborate
1: yeah.
2: Material. They add a lot. You're never going to get your money dollar for dollar
1: right.
2: back. I shouldn't say never. Never is a strong word. But
1: right.
2: typically, you're not going to get tens of thousands of dollars back in your home in central Minnesota. There's
1: right.
2: exceptions to every rule.
1: Sure.
2: But just be conscious when you're doing this. Again, your own use and enjoyment.
1: So the person that put those in is enjoying them.
2: Absolutely.
1: Right?
2: And they're beautiful.
1: Of course. Yeah. Okay. What is the best addition to put on?
2: Home additions, again, that's one of those things. And those were very popular in COVID, needing more room.
1: Oh, sure.
2: Again, great idea. A sunroom, something like that, adds more space. But the cost is not going, if
1: right.
2: you're going to spend $70,000 to $100,000,
1: right.
2: it probably isn't going to improve your property value by six figures, mm-hmm. right? So it's something just to be conscious of when you're doing a home addition, what you're doing, and make sure that you're okay. I'm doing this because I want this sunroom. I want this space.
1: Right.
2: I will, you know, a reading room or whatever that is, sauna, whatever. It's, I'm enjoying this. It's
1: right.
2: for my recreation use, not necessarily to improve the value of my home.
1: Yeah. And again, these are some things that you would not normally do if you're planning on putting your house in the market next week.
2: Correct.
1: Right. Okay.
2: Correct.
1: Here's, I want one. I want a pool really big
2: Number
1: time.
2: Number three, a pool are great. People want pools.
1: Yeah.
2: And we're coming on the time of year where
1: sure.
2: people will buy homes solely for the pool,
1: yeah.
2: right?
1: For the 3 days out of the year you can use it.
2: Absolutely. But again, it's one of those things, and this is where it gets to be a little controversial because people love pools.
1: Yeah.
2: I love pools.
1: Yeah.
2: They are great.
1: Yeah.
2: I'm just looking at it in the context of this conversation. If it costs $70,000 to $80,000 to put in a pool, does it improve your home's value by that much?
1: Maintenance, filling that baby up, paying that water bill. Are you kidding me?
2: Again, I don't want to belittle them. They are great. People
1: oh,
2: love
1: for sure.
2: them.
1: I love them.
2: In Minnesota, there's limited use, but that's got to be an intentional.
1: Sure.
2: I'm going to make memories mm-hmm. with my family and enjoy it versus improving the value of my house.
1: Okay, I am not going to talk to you about my neighbors who will not allow me to swim in their pool because the legal thing is still pending. No. What about tech and theater room and the sport court, the golf simulator, all
2: yeah,
1: that stuff?
2: So I was just in a home last week that they renovated their home and it's absolutely gorgeous. Mm-hmm. This is a high-end home, so it does add value, but he converted a basement into a movie, tiered seating. What he told me he had into it was mind blowing in the wiring and the tech. It was a full fledged movie / kids gaming,
1: yeah.
2: like high tech. It was insane, Bob. It was one of the craziest things I've seen. It was awesome.
1: Yeah.
2: It does not improve the value of his house by
1: sure.
2: what he put into it. And he was aware of that. He
1: yeah.
2: was fully aware.
1: But they're
2: going to
1: raise their kids there.
2: Yep.
1: Everybody's going to have a great time.
2: Yep.
1: Let's come on over. It's Friday night movie night. Bring all the other neighbors
2: yep.
1: in.
2: Sport court, same thing.
1: Right.
2: Great. Love them. Very, very specific cost. Like if you're talking about putting a gymnasium in your house,
1: sure.
2: right?
1: Yeah.
2: Are you going to get that back? No. Do they improve the value of your home? Absolutely. Probably not.

0: dollar for dollar what you're putting in.
1: You know, and going back to the pool, what a great thing to do, because then all the neighbor kids are going to be at your house and your kids are going to have all, it's a really good idea in that perspective. Yep. All right. This is the one thing now that has always made me the big question mark, right? Solar panels.
0: This is the top item, in my opinion, that from a return on investment makes very little sense.
1: Okay.
0: I'm not trying to diminish solar panels.
1: Sure.
0: But what I've run into customers trying to sell their house, typically they owe large sums. There's a balance on them that eats away at their equity.
1: Okay.
0: There can be contracts that are in place that are difficult to understand, transferring. I have seen more detriment in the resale. Let me just put it this way, and someone could debate me. I have yet to have a customer, a buyer, come up to me and say, one of my buyer wants is a house with solar panels.
1: Gotcha.
0: Now, do they provide, are they green friendly? Absolutely. Sure. They do amazing things. I'll tell you this, the Minnesota Board of Realtors has its own committee trying to put together forms to protect sellers and disclosure to buyers about all the intricacies of the warranties, the commitments. They're very complex, and they usually come with huge balances. Most people don't pay for them.
1: Right.
0: They finance. I had a client a couple of years ago that owed $60,000 on his solar panels that he was paying for month by month. He was getting a credit for his, again, he had, if he would have lived in the home 40 years, it probably would have paid for itself and made sense.
1: Right.
0: But it's just one of those things that I'm not against solar panels, but just be cautious. It doesn't necessarily improve the value, return on investment for what they cost.
1: None of the things that we talked about are anti. You just wanted to point them out.
0: Absolutely. Absolutely.
1: I got you. All right, Brandon, how do we work with you guys over at Voigt Johnson Real Estate?
0: At VoigtJohnson.com or 320-774-2400.
1: Brandon, thank you.
0: Thank you.
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13: 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Ashley, great to have you back.
14: Hi, thanks for stopping by the store.
13: Oh my gosh.
14: To see me.
13: Look where we are, right here in the plumbing department, right? There's stuff I didn't even know existed, and here it is.
14: Honestly, the plumbing department was the part of the store that scared me the most when I started working here almost 9 years ago, but it is my favorite place to be because we really have everything you need to fix anything plumbing-wise in your house.
13: Yeah, now, let's back up just a little bit. Handyman's Hardware, right? You guys have been here for a long time.
14: We have been in St. Cloud for 61 years. It started with my husband's grandfather and his grandmother right here on East St. Germain, and we are now in our third generation.
13: So did you, grow up here in the hardware business?
14: I didn't. So my husband's family is the one that started the store.
13: Yeah, but even on occasion, they must have let you in the door.
14: Oh, absolutely. Absolutely. And just growing up, you know, my dad is very handy, so I grew up helping him do things around the house.
13: So, did you know when you married that you were going to become a hardware store maiden?
14: No, I didn't. I actually have a degree in advertising, but I have such an entrepreneurial spirit and just really fell in love with hardware when I stepped through the door 9 years ago.
13: Well, I'll tell you what, Ashley, the story that is Handyman's Hardware is about the best advertising anybody could do.
14: I think we have a great story.
13: Yes.
14: I mean, it goes all the way back to Stan. He worked on a Navy ship in Hawaii, and he was their boiler operator, so he learned all about boilers and heating. He brought that into a sales position after he got out of active duty and started Handyman's in 1965 on East St. Germain, and just we have such an amazing community here that has helped us grow and build this to what it is today.
13: You know, that is what makes one of the things that makes the store so incredible, the story that is behind everything. Another thing is the selection that you have. We said that we were standing here in the hardware, in the plumbing area, right? And I'm looking at things for Delta faucets that, they must be 20 years old right there. Those little inserts that have the H and the C on, right? If you need one of those or two of those, I know where to go.
14: We have over 500 vendors that we pull product from, not on a weekly or monthly basis, but we have the ability to do it. So if you're working on a project or a historical home, or something like that, and you want to maintain the integrity of the faucets or whatever in that home, we can at least try to help you find it.
13: And you know, that's such a great word, integrity, because the stuff they made back then really lasted forever, and it was meant to.
14: Absolutely, yeah. When you look at how much plastic is used in our faucets and everything these days, it's meant to break.
13: Yeah.
14: And you go back to the 50s, 60s, and 70s, and things were made out of metal and brass, and it just didn't break down the way that things do today.
13: Well, and when they do break down, you come right here to Handyman's Hardware and get them all repaired. Let's talk about the story about repairing versus replacing.
14: Yeah, absolutely. So really, when you go to some of the big box stores, a lot of the times they have what you need to just get the job done by replacing a faucet or replacing a toilet. We really believe in fixing things so that you don't have to replace it. A really great story, and I love collaborations here, especially in central Minnesota. A kindergarten friend of mine called me the other day and said, "Ashley, I have a business with luxury porta potties and my faucet is out. Do you have the stem you need? I need to fix it." He sent me a picture. I love getting pictures because I can look at it and say, "Oh yeah, absolutely.
13: Oh, yeah,
14: I know exactly where
13: 13.
14: That is." And we found it right here, and that was on the Delta shelf.
13: Oh, so, that is very cool.
14: Yeah, we were able to come through and save the day and get it back up and running.
13: But now there is another thing. You have collaborated with some other folks about fixing it as opposed to throwing it away.
14: Absolutely. I've been working with Anne Marie Johnson and the folks over at the Stearns History Museum for the last year, and they have received a grant to do fix-it clinics all around Stearns County. And it was a great partnership with us because they're fixing everything from lamps to toasters and textiles. And we've been able to partner with them to get the things that they need to do this free fix-it clinic for the community. And it actually just happened
13: right
14: at Handyman's on Friday.
13: Sure.
14: So we were so excited to have everybody come and get their items from their home fixed instead of replacing them.
13: Yep. Now, there's another opportunity for that. What did you say? In August? And it's out at Whitney.
14: Yes, absolutely. They haven't set the date for it yet, but they will do one more fix-it clinic. So just pay attention to the Stearns History Museum website, and you'll be able to find that date and go to Whitney if you have a few things around your home that you would like to have fixed. The only caveat, you need to make sure that you can carry it in.
13: Oh, sure.
14: So, you know, make sure that it's a reasonable size.
13: And carry it out, please.
14: Yes, exactly.
13: Right? Okay, now, when it comes to this hardware store, I mean, would you like to take a tour? Would you? What would you like to do?
14: Sure. I love walking up and down every aisle. And like I said, plumbing really is my favorite part.
13: Right.
14: And so this aisle, aisle 16, if you come into the store, really is for the homeowner. You know, when you have a leaky toilet in your home, we've specifically set up this aisle so that you can rebuild your toilet from the ground up.
13: Mm-hmm.
14: You know, anything from replacing a wax ring, if you're getting a leak at the base of your toilet, to repairing the toilet seat and the bolts, if your toilet has a little bit of a shake to it.
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15: 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Now your local forecast from the Hanson Paving Weather Center.
21: A blend of clouds and sun today with a high of 75. Winds out of the northeast, 5 to 10 miles per hour. Partly cloudy tonight, lows around 51. 76 tomorrow. Temps a bit below average Tuesday and Wednesday with highs in the low 70s. Thunderstorms possible both days. I'm Staff Meteorologist Paul Trombley on KNSI. Currently, it's 57 degrees.
13: 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Woods Farmers Seed and Nursery. Morgan, how the heck are you?
22: Good, how are you?
13: I cannot complain at all. Here I am standing, it's like, wow, we're at the birdbath center of the universe right here, I think.
22: That's the goal.
13: I mean, to my left, to my right, they're everywhere. So I got to ask you this question. These owls that you have here, right? I've seen just the regular owls that people hang in their backyard because they want to keep some of the other birds out of there.
22: Correct.
13: But these owls that you have their wings out and everything, that's got to be pretty more effective, I would think.
22: Yeah, no, absolutely. And a lot of times people use these ones just for decoration, not necessarily the deterioration, but I'm sure it would still do something. Yeah. The eyes don't glow on these ones, but so during the day, though, just to kind of have that, they definitely have that real effect.
13: They really, really do. Yeah, and you're going to see them as soon as you drive in the parking lot here. Yeah. So this hanging thing here, that has something to do with rainfall, doesn't
22: it? Correct. Yep, that's a rain chain. Yep, okay. Yep. Has all the different knickknacks coming down and then has the bowl on the bottom.
13: Tell me how they work. What are the rain just comes down there and swirls around in the wheels and water wheels all the way down?
22: Yep. Heavy rains, it doesn't work as nice, but it kind of just gives that rain effect just coming down. It'll start spinning the circles here, the wheels, and kind of more for decorations too, and add that water effect too.
13: Yeah, adds motion, right? Yes. Very, very cool. Also, you've got more of them.
22: Yep.
13: These would be the vessel variety, so these just fill up, right?
22: Yep.
13: And then it comes over the top.
22: Correct. Yep.
13: Very nice. Man, can you tell that we're ready for summer?
22: Oh, definitely. I'm after last weekend's nice weather, I'm ready.
13: You know, I wanted to ask you about that because we're all chomping at the bit, right? I've got green grass in my yard like nobody's business. So underneath that snow, grass stayed green.
22: Yeah, I think the snow just came so fast that the lawn last season didn't have time to really go fully dormant.
13: So I'm walking around and I got a vacant lot next to me and I see that the voles or mice, whichever, I'm not sure which one it is, have been very busy. You can see their little trails through that snow. They stayed out of my yard, thank goodness. But is there something that I should be looking for when all that snow is gone and those voles maybe have done some damage to my yard?
22: And you can definitely double check it. There's really nothing you can do at this point. I know a gentleman came in last week and wanted to put some mole and vole repellent down, but with the temps, it's just the granule is going to freeze right away. The snow is going to melt, and it's not doable at this time of year, but once that snow does melt, we do get warmer up, you can start just kind of resurfacing the lawn. Yeah. That's really all you can really do.
13: You
22: have the bumps and the...
13: Yeah, the channels where they were. We're a long way away from going out and doing any raking.
22: Oh, yes, unfortunately.
13: Yeah, exactly right. But a guy can dream.
22: Okay. Absolutely.
13: I want to turn around over here and look at some of these other bird baths that we have and fountains and all that kind of stuff, because I don't know if I've ever seen such a great selection.
22: We try, absolutely. Just between just the ceramic and the concrete and the resin, we try and get every single variety in, get all the different needs, and it definitely helps.
13: Well, I know one of the things that you really want to talk about today, the fact that you have your seed sale, and it goes through the end of February. What is it that we need to know about the seed sale, which is going fast at Woods Farmer Seed Nursery?
22: Yes, come in now.
13: Yeah, exactly.
22: Yeah, and we have a good chunk of seeds. We're not going to run out anytime soon.
13: Right.
22: It's just kind of nice to plan now, get them on sale so you're not kind of scattering later.
13: Well, what are we talking about specifically? Are we talking about lawn seeds? seed, garden seed, what?
22: Oh, they're all garden seeds. So they have annuals, perennial seeds for flowers. We have vegetables, herbs, anything from your heirlooms to organics, your seed tapes. That's all on sale at 25% off.
13: Okay, heirloom seeds. What does that mean?
22: So that means when you plant it, that following year you can reuse those the new seeds that they, the plants produce.
13: I did not know that.
22: Yeah, so you kind of get a couple. Some people do it. They're really.
13: You don't lose anything.
22: No. Cool. Absolutely not. Yeah.
13: Okay, and then you said seed tapes. What are those all about?
22: Yeah, so your seed tapes here. So they come on a little tape. It just lays out flat. It's 6 feet long. Okay. But your seeds are evenly placed throughout that tape. All you do is just put your tape down, put your little bit of soil on top, okay, or how much is recommended per vegetable that you're planting, and then it just your seeds are evenly laid out for you.
13: And are these little itty bitty baby teeny tiny size of a pinhead seeds?
22: Your carrots definitely are. We do have those on seed tapes. Not all of them are. Like your beets are a little bit bigger, radishes are a little bit bigger, but some of them can be super tiny. So especially carrots, I know a lot of people like to do on tape.
13: Yeah, I would just think that that would be such an easy way to not overplant, right? You wouldn't have to worry about thinning so much.
22: Yes, yep, absolutely. And that's kind of the goal for the seed tapes just in general.
13: Are there some brands of seed that are better than others? Because I'm looking through here and you've got, some different makes and models, if you will.
22: Yeah, and we've had really, our main company is Lake Valley, and we've had good success rate with that with them. Okay. Just like the packaging too, like a lot of, you might hear too is sometimes, oh, I planted this, but this grew. And we hear that a lot with certain of your bigger box store brand seeds. But with Lake Valley, we've had really good luck with them, just pre-packaging them well and labeling them well, so like the heights match, your growth well matches as well, and just good success rate of germination.
13: Plus, these are brand new seed packets, right?
22: Yes, absolutely. And they have that stamped on the back of every single seed packet that's for 2026.
0: St. Cloud and KZPK HD2 Painesville St. Cloud, also broadcasting on K257GK, both serving St. Cloud. KNSI, when you need to know.
1: The VP in Switzerland. I'm Ted Lindner, Fox News. Making the trip for peace talks with Iran is Vice President J.D. Vance. Fox's Trey Yingst has got the latest from Tel Aviv this morning.
2: High-level diplomatic talks are set to take place today in Switzerland, aimed at solidifying the memorandum of understanding and entering into the next phase of negotiations. Vice President J.D. Vance is joined by special envoys Witkoff and Kushner to move these talks forward. On the American side, Iran's parliament speaker, Mohammad Kalibaf, and the country's foreign minister, Abbas Argachi, will represent the Iranian side. The issue of Lebanon remains a major sticking point. 5 Israeli soldiers were killed by Hezbollah in the course of 48 hours over the weekend. The Israelis responded with heavy airstrikes across southern Lebanon. Now, in response, the Iranians claim they are closing the Strait of Hormuz.
1: The U.S. military disputing Iran's claims, saying that the strait remains open. Meanwhile, President Trump is threatening to impose tolls on the Strait of Hormuz if a deal is not made. Another violent holiday weekend in Chicago, at least 12 people recovering after a drive-by mass shooting on Juneteenth. Police say 2 people in an SUV pulled up to a crowd in the Princeton Park neighborhood and started shooting, the victims ranging in age from 17 to 47. In total, since Friday night, at least 21 people were shot in Chicago, and at least 4 of them have died, according to local officials. The FAA investigating a close call between 2 commercial flights at Boston Logan International Airport, this happening on Saturday morning. A Delta flight arriving from Dallas was forced to abort its landing to avoid an American Airlines jet departing from an intersecting runway. The Delta aircraft, carrying 129 passengers and 6 crew members, landed safely after coordinating a go-around with air traffic control. The incident comes amid a troubling stretch for aviation following several recent crashes in the U.S. and abroad that have claimed multiple lives. 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
1: A Utah judge is set to rule tomorrow on key legal issues in the Tyler Robinson case, including potential sanctions and what evidence will be allowed at the July preliminary hearing in the Charlie Kirk killing. Fox's Chandley Painter with more.
5: These key rulings from the judge will be coming just a couple of weeks ahead of Tyler Robinson's preliminary hearing, where prosecutors must present enough evidence to establish probable cause that Robinson is the person who shot and killed Charlie Kirk as he spoke at Utah Valley University last September. So tomorrow we expect the judge to rule on a defense motion asking for sanctions against prosecutors, specifically blocking them from seeking the death penalty, all as punishment for comments the defense say prosecutors made to the media in violation of a gag order. Prosecutors say, however, they have a right to speak to the press to correct misinformation, especially after a defense filing suggested that the bullet fragment recovered from Charlie Kirk's body could not be matched to the alleged murder weapon tied to Robinson.
1: The judge also expected to rule on a defense motion to prohibit hearsay testimony from the upcoming preliminary hearing. A multi-agency manhunt for the suspect accused of shooting at several cars on the highway in Kansas City Tuesday, now entering its fifth day. One person was killed, four others hurt. The alleged gunman also accused of firing at a car days earlier elsewhere in Kansas. The FBI is offering a $25,000 reward for any info leading to the arrest and conviction of Oscar Sanchez Munoz. Police say he's considered to be armed and dangerous. They're asking anyone with information on his whereabouts to contact the department. And more World Cup action yesterday. The Netherlands routing Sweden 5-1. Germany scoring a late winner to beat Ivory Coast 2-1. Ecuador and Curacao battle into a scoreless draw. And Japan shutting out Tunisia 4-0. Four more matches are set for today. You can watch all the action on Fox, FS1, and the Fox One app. I'm Ted Lindner, and this is Fox News.
33: 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Now your local forecast from the Hanson Paving Weather Center.
21: A blend of clouds and sun today with a high of 75. Winds out of the northeast, 5 to 10 miles per hour. Partly cloudy tonight, lows around 51. 76 tomorrow. Temps a bit below average Tuesday and Wednesday with highs in the low 70s. Thunderstorms possible both days. I'm Staff Meteorologist Paul Trombley on KNSI. Currently, it's 57 degrees.
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9: And Niles Gens in studio with us. Good to see you again, sir.
10: Good morning. So we have some events coming up month of May, since we're talking about May.
9: Yep.
10: May 27th at the Park Event Center over there in Waite Park. And then a new place. We're really excited about, of course, we're excited about the Park Event Center.
9: Yeah.
10: But really excited about this next opportunity. May 28th at the Northern Hollow Winery in Foley.
9: Nice.
10: Niles Jr. went out there a couple, 3 weeks ago and scouted it out. And he sent me pictures. And, boy, she's half as good as what the pictures are. She's a nice place. I've talked to some clients since we booked that place, and they all said it's fabulous.
9: Nice. Okay?
10: The menu is somewhat limited. It's just going to be a fired pizza. What's that called? Pizza?
9: Wood-fired pizza.
10: Wood-fired pizza. That's it. I guess it's supposed to. I guess they knock it out of the park with nice. That. So this is something new for us. So we, during our staff meetings, we try to broaden her horizon, think outside the box.
9: Sure.
10: And let's try some new venues.
9: Sure.
10: So we were down to Willie's in Big Lake last Tuesday. Was an overflow crowd. Kevin did the speaking down there. And then Thursday at the Liberty in St. Michael.
9: Mm-hmm.
10: And then this new place again, the Northern Hollow Winery in Foley. Really excited about that.
9: I like the fact that you spread the business around and you also get the opportunity to let other people know the way that they should be taking care of their finances.
10: Right. So again, 28th, we're at the winery, Northern Hollow Winery, and the night before at the Park Event Center. So last week we talked about Earth Day. We spent quite a lot of time on Earth Day.
9: Yeah.
10: So we did not get to everything. We're not going to talk about Earth Day anymore because we got other stuff we need to talk about. But we're talking about 20 ways to clean up your finances this spring.
9: Sure.
10: So you should be looking at your finances. I had a husband and wife in yesterday. He's been a client for quite a few years now. She is going to be retiring the next 3 to 4 years.
9: Okay.
10: So I looked at her. So now is the real time, Michelle, to roll up your shirt sleeves and get real serious about this. She does, thankfully, work for a company that has a pension, the old-fashioned pension.
9: Nice.
10: Has a 401k and all that stuff. And I said, did you bring along your 401k statement? And I got that deer in the headlights look from her. I'll give you my screen. Do you remember your username and your password? No. It's all right. Well, in a couple of weeks, why don't you make another appointment, which they did.
9: Sure.
10: Come in a couple of weeks and I'll give my computer to you. And you can get your username and password on a website because you really need to roll up your shirt sleeves.
9: Oh, yeah.
10: And start doing some serious planning.
9: You don't just sit there and wait for it to happen.
10: No. So anyhow, so if retirement is in the cards the next 5, 10 years, or if you recently retired the last 5 years or so, these events that we put on are geared for that bracket of people.
9: Right.
10: Okay. We do have some younger people that attend, 25, 30, 35 years old, but they learn. But the events are really designed for people in their 50s, 60s, maybe very early 70s. Mm-hmm. Really, that's the areas that we talk about affect these people. So also when it comes to your finances, it's a good time to look at your investments. Which ones, compare them. What did they do last year? The S&P was up quite a bit last year. It's been up as of late, okay? It was down first quarter of this year. So you want to look at your investments with the big picture. Just don't look at the bottom. A lot of people say, how are your investments going? Well, my number here is bigger than that number over there, so I'm doing well.
9: Yeah.
10: But are there some underperforming funds in there or underperforming investments there that you should look at replacing potentially?
9: But okay? I wouldn't know how to do that.
10: That's not your job. I don't know how to run a radio station.
9: Okay.
10: Okay. I don't know how to work on a Gillen Chevrolet or 1040 Ford. I don't know how to. I grew up working my dad's Skelly gas station.
9: Yeah.
10: Cars have changed a little bit since then. Just a smidgen. Okay. My pickup last week was throwing a coat on the dash.
9: Yeah.
10: Engine was like, come on. I didn't know what that was. So I took it to the local Chevy dealer, and the mechanic plugged it into that little port by your left knee.
9: Sure.
10: Your key fob sensor is out.
9: You need a new battery or something.
10: Nope. I done did that.
9: Okay.
10: No, there was a sensor inside the pickup that was out, a modular, I think he called it, that wasn't reading my key fob. Oh, that should be an easy fix. Yeah, $550 later was an easy fix. But Bob, my key fob works now.
9: Well, how nice.
10: Yes.
9: Couldn't you just use your hammer?
10: Yeah, could have just left it unlocked, I was thinking. But no, it wouldn't even start. Wow. You had to put your key fob.
9: Yeah.
10: You had to put your fob up right by the where your odometer's at.
9: Sure.
10: So goofy. But anyway, but the point is, I kind of regressed a little bit. You want to go through your investments one at a time. Okay, what did this one do last year? What did this one do? What did this one do? What did this one do? So again, I've always said don't chase returns,
9: right?
10: But know what if there's a bad one of the bunch that could affect you, or if one is very aggressive.
9: Yeah,
10: the S&P is up 16-17% last year. Do you have one that did 30%? So people say, "Well, I would put everything in that 30% one." Oh no, contraire! Don't be doing that.
9: Yeah.
10: Because if you do that, that 30% one could tank quite rapidly.
9: And then you're hurting.
10: Yeah. So take a look at your investments and see if you have some dogs of the bunch. So now we have a software program called Riskalyze that will do all that for you. Okay. So what we do, Niles Jr. and Kevin do it for me, is that they put each ticker symbol of the investment you have into this Riskalyze software.
9: Okay.
10: And that Riskalyzer will show performance, past performance. It'll show the 2007, 2008, 2009, when you had that recession.
9: Yeah.
10: It'll show if that would reoccur. It also will show if the markets continue in their current run, what your investments would do.
9: Is that an update in that program?
10: No, that's always, it's always, that program's always done that.
9: Nice.
10: This program's been around for long time.
9: Yeah.
10: We've used it better part of 15 years, I suppose.
9: Yeah.
10: But it's very interesting to see, boy, that one didn't do very good, okay? Or this one did better. So again, Riskalyze will do that for you.
9: Okay.
10: Also, look at your balances. You know, my investments, Helene's and our investments, rebalance themselves automatically every quarter.
9: What do you mean?
10: So it means if I have a certain percentage of my money in equities, certain percentage of my money in bonds, let's say hypothetically a 60-40 mix, again, very hypothetical,
9: yeah,
10: it's going to rebalance itself every quarter to get back to that 60-40. It automatically does it for me, okay?
9: Sure.
10: So you want to rebalance your portfolio so it stays in tune of what your wishes are, okay? My wishes are going to be different than Bob's wishes when it comes to investments.
9: True.
10: Okay? My goals are different than Bob's goals, okay? So when you're having coffee with Harvey at the local watering hole, his portfolio should not, your portfolio should not mirror each other.
9: Right.
10: Everybody is different. There is no recipe for everybody.
9: Mm-hmm. It's not a one-size-fits-all thing.
10: No, it's not, okay? So you also, for those of you that have 401ks at your employer, 403bs, TSPs, simple plans, whatever flavor Kool-Aid that you have, you want to take a hard look at those. It still surprises me that people have investments through their employer, but basically I put them on autopilot and don't pay attention to them.
9: It's not set it and forget it.
10: Folks, that's your money.
9: Right.
10: That's your future. Okay. What kind of future do you want? Okay. Do you want a future like the vast majority of our clients who come in very calm? They're not worried about anything. Everything's working the way it's supposed to work. Or do you just want to be helter-skelter in retirement? And you can tell when people come to workshops or off the radio show or referred to us, you can tell a lot of times by their body English.
9: Right.
10: How things are sitting.
9: Yep.
10: Okay. So again, take a look at your investments, including your 401ks. Now, for those of you out there that are still working, if you have a 401k or similar plan and you're 59 and a half or approaching 59 and a half,
9: mm-hmm.
10: you have an opportunity to do what's called an in-service rollover. In-service means you still work for that current employer. You still contribute out of your paychecks. If your company has a matching program, that's all that still happens going forward. But you could, if it's to your advantage, take your existing 401k balance and roll it out to an IRA. Well, why would you do that? Sometimes your 401ks only have 30 or 40 different investment choices.
9: Okay.
10: You're limited. When you go into an IRA type product, you basically have thousands of different places you could put your money. Why would you do that? Better control. You're in charge now where the investments are going to be,
9: mm-hmm.
10: not the 401k third party administrator. You are now really in charge of your IRA.
9: Would that be a Niles Gens, please help me do this?
10: Yes.
9: Okay.
10: Yeah, you cannot do this on your own.
9: All right, very good.
10: So again, the vast majority of our newer clients are this 59 and a half.
9: Right.
10: Okay. Because the population is aging.
9: Mm-hmm.
10: People are putting, so again, if you're 59 right now, today's your birthday, for example. We are on April, 29th?
9: 29th.
10: So if you're 59 today, happy birthday.
9: Yeah.
10: So your half birthday would be in October. Okay. So you want to come see us probably September-ish to see if that makes sense for you. Now, if it does not make sense for you, I will tell you point blank.
9: Exactly.
10: Like I said at the workshop in St. Michael last week, people, when you come visit with us or me, don't expect me to give you an answer that you want.
9: Right.
10: I'm going to give you an answer of what I see. Okay. Some of you saw, like you go to your doctor. Hey, Bob, everything's fine. Don't worry about that.
9: What about this lump in my head?
10: That lump on your head or your blood sugar is 8.2. Don't worry about it. You should make it no problem. I often give the story that when you go to your doctor, you want to make, they're going to run blood work. They're going to have you your analysis, blood work, height, weight, listen to your lungs and all that stuff.
9: Sure.
10: But let's say when they do your blood work, your A1C comes back at 8.2. Okay. Do you want your doctor, or nowadays your PAC? My PAC, his name is Mara. So if my blood sugar, which not, but if say it's 8.2,
9: yeah.
10: Do I want Mara to pull me off to the side and say, hey, Niles, you really need to get your new what together.
9: Yeah.
10: You need to really pay attention to this, or to say, that Niles, he's pretty good shape. Otherwise, I'll tell him next year.
9: Right. Hopefully.
10: Hopefully I make it there, okay?
9: Yeah.
10: But no, the point is, if there's something out of whack when it comes to your finances, your investments, your insurance, I assume people want an honest answer.
9: Absolutely.
10: Okay. And it might not be a hug. It might be, oh my gosh.
9: You know,
10: that moment.
9: But that's okay. What you need.
10: Right.
9: Yeah. And is there a mean bone in your body? I don't think so.
10: Well, I was a middle linebacker in football.
9: Yeah, but that
10: high
9: was
10: school, in college. So yeah. It was a while ago.
9: Yeah.
10: All of us have a little mean streak in a somewhere along the way.
9: Right.
10: So also, for you folks out there that have a 401k, still we're actively putting money away, please check with your employer to see if there's a Roth version of it.
9: Okay.
10: Okay. I would load up my Roth as much as I can load up my Roth. Okay. Because when you retire, that is tax-free income.
9: When I do that,
10: mm-hmm.
9: it must be a taxable event.
10: No.
9: I can go straight from a 401k to a Roth IRA?
10: No.
9: Okay.
10: So let's say you're doing payroll deduct every 2 weeks.
9: Okay.
10: And you're telling your payroll department to take out 10%.
9: Okay.
10: And you're putting all that into a pre-tax 401k.
9: Okay.
10: Which means it comes right off the top of your income.
9: Yep.
10: So, but when you draw money on that down the road, when you retire, that's fully taxable.
9: Correct.
10: Okay. But if you say, hey, no, put 5% in my pre-tax 401k and put 5% in my Roth.
9: Sure.
10: So now it's going to build the same. The investments are the same or very, very similar. But when I retire, now I have a pool of taxed money, taxable money, and I have a pool of tax-free money. Okay?
9: Mm-hmm.
10: So it's a very good way to blend those as far as your monthly income, some out of the pre-tax, some out of the Roth. It's a very good way to have tax-free income. But again, I apologize if you love paying income taxes, don't do that then, okay? But again, if you have an opportunity to put into a 401k Roth, please do that.
9: Gotcha.
10: Load that thing up as much as you can, okay? Also, HSA.
9: Oh, yes.
10: Load that thing up as much as you can. Please take advantage of this stuff.
9: Mm-hmm.
10: There are still people who come in the office, and I think I mentioned here a couple, 3 weeks ago. Lady's been with a large employer for 30 years, did not put into her 401k, zero. Holy smokes. Okay. Even if she would have put $50 a pay period, $100 yeah. bucks a pay period, now granted, she's, well, I was raising four kids. I get that.
9: Yeah.
10: Okay.
9: Yeah.
10: But again, load up that 401k as much as you can, for the Roth, I should say.
9: You know, Niles, I used to think that way. And, you know, you're raising your kids, you just have no money. And I am so glad that I met you.
10: Yeah, likewise.
9: I mean, because I didn't do anything until I met you, right?
10: Well, there's lucky there was time left.
9: Absolutely.
10: So another thing you want to look at is streamline your investments. So my dad, he's been passed away now 22, 23 years.
9: Yeah.
10: He was notorious to have bank accounts scattered every local bank within 20 miles of Lakefield, Minnesota.
9: You wouldn't want anybody knowing how much money you got.
10: Well, Lakefield had two banks and a credit union.
9: Sure.
10: Heron Lake had a bank. Okabena had a bank. Jackson had two, three banks. Worthington had umpteen banks. My dad was us dads are funny. I don't know if you knew
9: yeah,
10: that or not.
9: Yeah, we are.
10: So if they would offer a toaster or a free cherry pie or a blanket, oh, by God, you got to go over there and open up an account. Sure, you get that free toaster. Dad, how many toasters do we need in the basement?
9: Sure.
10: Okay. So when Dad passed on, Mom had to go find all these bank accounts.
9: Yeah. How did you do that?
10: It's on your tax return.
9: All right.
10: They sent you a 1099 for interest earnings.
9: Okay.
10: Luckily, you just go call the banks. Hey, did Maynard Gens have an account there? Yep, he did. We were waiting for somebody to call. We knew he died.
9: Okay, but what if you're not a signator on the checking account
10: gotta
9: or whatever?
10: Got to go through probate.
9: Oh, no.
10: Oh, yeah. Yeah, yeah. We'll talk about that fiasco some other time.
9: Okay.
10: So also, if you have other employers that you've worked with, you may think, I don't know how many times I've asked people, how long have you worked for Leighton Broadcasting? Oh, I've been here 5 years. Where did you work before? I worked down the street to the other radio station.
9: Sure.
10: Did they have a retirement plan there? Well, I think so. So how about quit thinking so and know so, okay?
9: Why do we do this?
10: So past employers, you might want to check, hey, did I have a 401k there? Now, people say, Niles, you're full of it. People don't forget that stuff. Yes, they do.
9: Yes, they
10: okay,
9: do, yeah.
10: One of the biggest ones, you remember when Fingerhut closed down 1980?
9: Sure.
10: When was that?
9: Early, wasn't it? Like 84, 85?
10: No, it was 2000.
9: Oh, I'm sorry.
10: Who was it? 2000, whatever. But remember, Fingerhut closed down. All these people got laid off.
9: Yeah.
10: They had their 401k through Putnam. And then if you didn't contact Putnam, it went to Macy's.
9: Okay.
10: You'd be surprised how many people have come to the office. Yeah, I used to work at Fingerhut years ago. You've been in contact with Macy's? Well, why? You probably got some money there.
9: Yeah.
10: Okay. So by me knowing that, sure as heck, we found money. Okay. So we call those ghost accounts. So think back and have your spouse or kids help you if you need to.
9: Yeah.
10: Where did you used to work? Okay. But if you remember where you work, call them up. It's, hey, Bob, you know, this is Niles. Remember me? And they go, yeah, I remember you. Did we have a 401k at work?
9: How much money do you have for me?
10: Yeah. But it's worth a call.
9: Yeah.
10: So again, past employers, they tell us there is $1.65 trillion in ghost accounts.
9: Wow.
10: I call ghost accounts, which are 401ks that people forgot that they have.
9: So what happens to that money? Like I pass on and I forget that I've got this. Where does it go?
10: My understanding, it goes to Minnesota Department of Commerce and sits there as unclaimed property. By the way, if you haven't gotten to Minnesota Department of Commerce website, go there and click on unclaimed property.
9: Sure.
10: You can type in your name and your name might be in there. Okay. It's for unclaimed property. But again, if you think you have a 401k and you can't really dig into it, the federal government enacted with Secure Act 2.0, which was passed in 2002, that requires 401ks to report to this new website if there's ghost 401ks.
9: Sure.
10: So if you think you may have a ghost 401k, give me a holler. I'll give you the website. I'll give you instructions how to go see if there's something through this new website that was established by the government, federal government. Very good idea they did this, by the way. Phenomenal idea. Now, while you're at it, if you haven't done so already, ssa.gov, create a Social Security website so you can go on and take a look at your Social Security statements, okay? So, again, if you haven't done that, ssa.gov, you go on there, create a username and the temporary password. Then they'll send you a letter in a couple, 3 weeks with another password. Mm-hmm. Which allows you to go in there to put the temporary one that they're going to give you to go in there and create your own password. I check Helene's and my Social Security once a year. Helene's is very easy because she's a domestic engineer, so it's still blank, by the way.
9: Yeah, yeah.
10: But at least I check it, make sure something's not fraudulent going on. But I check mine to make sure that my Social Security that I'm paying in has been credited properly.
9: Sure.
10: Okay. And then I can also see what my projected income is going to be. Again, I plan on taking Social Security at 70.
9: Right.
10: Not everybody does that. Very few people do that, by the way. But I plan on taking it at 70. Helene then would be 67. She's 3 years younger than me.
9: Yep.
10: So I got this. I have this all figured out what our Social Securities would be if we wait to that point in time. And also, we have a software program. I think I mentioned this last week. That will tell us if I took it at 67. Or if I took it at 70, what's my crossover point?
9: Right.
10: My crossover point, which means like I'm making more money, is age 80.
9: Okay? Gotcha.
10: So I got to live to 80 to make this financially make sense. People go, Niles, well, if you don't make 80?
9: Eh.
10: So what? I don't make it.
9: Yeah.
10: Okay.
9: Yeah.
10: But my point is at that point, Helene would have the biggest possible check as a surviving spouse.
9: Okay. Now, speaking of surviving spouses, know this, folks, you don't get to keep both.
10: Nope. What?
9: Higher of the two, right?
10: Yep. The husband and wife, one dies. The smallest one goes bye-bye.
9: Yep. Very good.
10: We have some workshops coming up the 27th at the Park Event Center and a new place I already mentioned at the Northern Hollow Winery in Foley. So what do we do with these workshops? First off, I always tell people that the workshops move rapidly.
9: Mm-hmm.
10: Okay. Because if we stop and talk about every subject line at length, you could be there 3-4 hours. And I don't know about you, Bob, but I can't sit still much more than an hour.
9: Yeah, no kidding. The attention span wanders.
10: I'm not bad as a goldfish as far as memory goes, but I do want the information. Plus, we send all the information home with you, so you have an opportunity to digest it. If you want help with this stuff, either come to the workshop, make an appointment. If you can't come to the workshop, we have as many people who make appointments to come see us as who come to the workshop to come see us.
9: Sure.
10: Did that come out right?
9: Yes. Yeah.
10: So again, give us a holler. First appointment with us will be with Niles or Kevin, Niles Jr. But again, take time to learn something.
9: One more question. A letter of instruction, right? Does that hold any weight as far as the court goes? But it holds a lot of weight with the family, right?
10: It does. Yep. It's a letter of instruction of nothing. I'll sign it and notarize it.
9: Yeah.
10: And file it somewhere.
9: Right.
10: Letter of instruction is kind of like a will. That's what a will is.
9: Okay.
10: A will is a letter of instruction.
9: Okay.
10: Here's what I want done.
9: Right.
10: Okay. What we see, and you've seen this in family members possibly too, is the stuff you have.
9: Right. That would be the letter of instruction.
10: The personal stuff. Who gets the 12-gauge shotgun?
9: Sure.
10: Who gets the jewelry? Who gets the DeWalt power tools?
9: Who gets the guitar? Who gets the amplifier? All that stuff.
10: Yep, who gets that stuff? That's just a handwritten thing.
9: Okay. Very good. I just wanted to make sure that was still part of the conversation.
10: It is.
9: All right. Folks, Niles Gens. 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You haven't changed your phone number.
10: I have not and will not.
9: 258-3688.
10: Good job.
9: All right, thank you. Area code 320, of course.
10: See you next week.
9: I'm hoping that you will.
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11: Fox News, I'm Paul Stevens. Now in Switzerland, Vice President J.D. Vance for talks with Iran set to begin following the signing recently of a 60-day memorandum of agreement. The goals of today's talks,
12: they're aimed at reaching a long-term peace agreement and resolving key questions about the future of Iran's nuclear program.
11: Fox's Chan Lee Painter, that meeting being mediated by Pakistani and Qatari officials. A multi-agency manhunt underway looking for a 22-year-old suspect accused in a violent cross-state crime spree, including at least 6 shootings, which killed one person, Madison Scarpino.
14: All just miles from Arrowhead Stadium in the Show Me State, where there are several World Cup matches.
11: The FBI looking for Oscar Sanchez Munoz. They're offering a $25,000 reward for his arrest and capture. 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
4: the White House delays Vice President J.D. Vance's trip to Switzerland to negotiate with Iranian leaders. I'm John Stolness in Washington.
5: Diverse opinions.
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5: About the repainting of D.C.'s reflecting pool.
7: But I like it a little gavey.
5: I'm Richard Johnson.
8: California Governor Gavin Newsom says that the Justice Department is investigating him and his wife. I'm Lisa Dwyer.
9: A Mexican national in the U.S. illegally is identified as the ringleader of a planned terror attack at the White House. I'm Joan Jones.
10: In a runoff election Tuesday in Georgia, current Representative Mike Collins beat former football coach Derek Dooley. I'm Donna Water.
11: A Senate panel has abruptly postponed a confirmation hearing for National Intelligence Director nominee Jay Clayton. Sagar Magani, Washington.
3: All ahead on America This Week. You're listening to America This Week. I'm John Trout. U.S. and Iranian officials were supposed to meet in Switzerland to build upon the Memorandum of Understanding signed by the two countries earlier this week. But the White House has delayed Vice President J.D. Vance's trip to Davos. John Stolness has the latest from Washington.
4: In a statement, the White House blamed difficult logistics for negotiations for the delay, raising questions about what's next for future talks. A pan-Arab satellite news channel with close ties to Hezbollah reported earlier in the day that Iranian negotiators would not be going because of Israel's ongoing military campaign in Lebanon. Israeli cabinet officials are criticizing the deal and President Trump. Speaking at the White House briefing room, Vice President Vance warned them not to do that.
12: Donald J. Trump is the only head of state in the entire world who is sympathetic to the nation of Israel at this moment in time. If I was in the cabinet of the Israeli government, I might not be attacking the only powerful ally that I have anywhere left in the entire world.
4: Some Republican lawmakers are bristling at what was released in the MOU, specifically the removal of all economic sanctions, the release of frozen assets, and a $300 billion reconstruction fund for Iran that Vance said would only move forward if Iran cooperates. Senator Bill Cassidy, speaking to The Hill, is one of them.
13: This will go down as a tremendous foreign policy blunder. And Iran has learned that if they're willing to grab that Strait of Hormuz and choke it off, they can get the Western world to dance to their tune.
4: Republican Senator Roger Wicker, chair of the Armed Services Committee, said in a statement the $300 billion fund would, quote, make Iran's payoff under President Obama's 2015 deal look like a pittance by comparison. Vance urged Republicans critical of the deal to be patient.
12: Have a little bit of faith in the President of the United States. The idea that he is going to strike a deal that's been bad for the American people, it's preposterous.
4: The MOU also does nothing to eliminate Iran's ballistic missile stockpiles. Vance and President Trump said it would be unfair to deny Iran the ability to defend themselves. John Stolness, Washington.
3: Just days after the multi-million dollar repair, repainting, and refitting of the reflecting pool on the National Mall in front of the Lincoln Memorial, a problem that's plagued the water for decades is back. Algae. More from correspondent Rich Johnson.
5: After thousands of gallons of new blue paint,
14: think of it as a swimming pool. We have a color. It's called American flag blue.
5: And a renovation that cost about $14 million, algae is quickly regrown in the reflecting pool water.
6: It was 100% waste of fun.
5: Maryland resident and pool owner Dana Pace was surveying the scene as National Park Service crews poured several gallons of hydrogen peroxide into the pool. She says the president is right.

0: point in his assessment.
1: You have to treat it like a swimming pool with chemicals, chlorine, etc. And that's not what this pool was designed for.
0: Another pool owner surveying the scene.
2: But I like it a little gamey.
0: Patrick Hicks of Florida understands the issue.
2: I know what it takes and what an environmental wreck it is to keep dumping those chemicals in the water to keep it blue.
0: Algae's been an issue for the reflecting pool for decades as the D.C. sun heats the shallow, still water. But once the current growth is killed and removed, crews say the new state-of-the-art filtration system known as the ozone nanobubbler will keep the water clean. Other tourists and locals walking by have various opinions about the whole thing and shared them with the BBC.
3: It's a reflecting pool, not a swimming pool.
4: Seems like a nice idea.
5: History does not need to be changed.
6: As a Washingtonian, I like it.
0: And Hicks says there is a compromise.
2: As long as it doesn't stink, I'm okay. And as long as I can enjoy it and get close, I'm fine with it and happy about it.
0: I'm Richard Johnson.
7: An extraordinary statement by California Governor Gavin Newsom saying he and his wife are being investigated by the Justice Department, claiming in a video that it's under orders from President Trump because he's considering running for president in 2028. Correspondent Lisa Dwyer reports Newsom called the DOJ action an investigation in search of a crime.
8: In recent days, federal agents have knocked on the doors of family, friends, and former employees, not because they found a crime, because they're simply trying to find one.
9: California Governor Gavin Newsom, who is a Democrat, says that the Justice Department is investigating him and his wife. Newsom is accusing the Trump administration of targeting him for political purposes as he weighs a presidential bid.
8: They're demanding records. They're abusing the grand jury process, digging through years and years of random documents. Donald Trump isn't just coming after me because of my mean tweets. He's coming after me because I'm considering running for president.
9: Newsom says in a video posted on X that in recent days, federal agents have knocked on the doors of his friends and former employees and have asked for records.
8: He hates that I've consistently called him out over and over again for his lies and deceit. Donald Trump is simply the most corrupt president in American history.
9: In the video, Newsom tells his wife that he loves her.
8: You have not earned a single one of the indignities that he's trying to inflict on you and our children.
9: Newsom also has a message for President Donald Trump.
8: Mr. President, come after me. I'm not going anywhere, and the country is watching.
9: A person familiar with the matter confirmed that there are multiple federal investigations into people around Newsom, including one related to his wife's taxes.
8: And to Donald Trump, this country does not belong to you. It does not belong to your cronies. And we're going to fight your lawlessness.
9: I'm Lisa Dwyer.
7: The Fed decides on interest rates and a surprise in the Georgia runoff election when America This Week returns after these messages.
10: Man, I love this place. I've been surfing here since I was a kid. Now, seeing my grandson out on the water, it means everything to me. Watching him and taking in the blue waves, the sea breeze, the blurry horizon.
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16: Welcome back to America This Week. I'm John Trout. An investigation into an alleged plot to target the recent UFC 250 event at the White House has taken an unusual turn. A man who was in the country illegally for decades has been identified as the ringleader of the group planning to attack the White House Ultimate Fighting event. Correspondent Joan Jones has details about the plot and the suspect, Abraham Alvarez, audio courtesy News Nation.
17: According to Homeland Security information, Alvarez came to the U.S. as a child. He overstayed his B-2 visa in 2001. And then in 2014, during the Obama administration, he was granted DACA status, or Deferred Action for Childhood Arrivals. Alvarez has been identified as the person responsible for planning, organizing, and directing the planned attack on the UFC event at the White House on Sunday. That plot is described by federal authorities as a plan to fly explosive-laden drones into structures on the National Mall, which would cause attendees to run away from the event and into the line of fire from snipers. Alvarez, who went by the name Shepard in communications with others involved in the plot, was captured in Omaha, Nebraska on Sunday. Nebraska Governor Jim Pillen.
18: I'm really proud of the work that everybody here in Nebraska did to get the ringleader Shepard under wraps, and he won't be seeing sunshine for one heck of a long time.
17: Immigration and Customs Enforcement has lodged a detainer for Alvarez. In all, 23 people have been identified as connected to the terror planning network, although only 5 arrests have been announced. It remains unclear why the UFC event proceeded, with many of the individuals still at large. I'm Joan Jones.
16: The stage is set in Georgia after 2 Republican election runoffs gave the GOP their candidates to take on Democrats for governor and the U.S. Senate in November. Donna Warder reports.
19: In a runoff election Tuesday in Georgia, President Donald Trump's favorite for the U.S. Senate, current Representative Mike Collins, beat former football coach Derek Dooley. Collins now faces Democratic Senator John Ossoff in November.
20: I know what it's like to sign the front and the back of a paycheck so that Georgians can put food on the table and provide for their families. John Ossoff doesn't.
19: In the race for Georgia's governor, healthcare tycoon Rick Jackson won the Republican runoff against current lieutenant governor and Trump pick Burt Jones.
21: Tonight, you made your voice heard loud and clear. Tonight, we did more than win a runoff. Tonight, we proved the people of Georgia are in charge.
19: Audio courtesy WSB. Jackson faces Democrat and former Atlanta Mayor Keisha Lance Bottoms in November. I'm Donna Warder.
16: The first meeting of the Federal Reserve with Kevin Warsh at the helm unanimously voted to leave current interest rates unchanged, but did signal that changes to the benchmark interest rate could be coming under the new chairman. Washington correspondent Sagar Magani reports the Federal Reserve's move did not set well with President Trump, who was asked about rates not being lowered while leaving the G7 summit.
22: It's all right. Whatever.
23: And it looks like they might even raise them later this year. It's not clear. Do you have any comments?
22: It could happen. I mean, it's hard to believe. It just keeps the country down, you know, so it's so unusual. But we have a very good guy over there now, so I'm guided by what he wants.
24: The Federal Reserve has again left its key interest rate the same, but changes could be coming under new chair Kevin Warsh.
25: Fed's long stated inflation goal of 2%. That's been going on for more than 5 years. Persistently high prices are a burden for the American people. But the recent past need not be prologue. I am pleased to report that members of the FOMC are unambiguous and unanimous. This committee will deliver price stability.
24: Nearly half the Fed's policymakers say they could back a rate hike this year, and in a surprisingly short statement, dropped language suggesting their next move would be a cut.
25: Half of my colleagues thought the policy rate, given all those developments, should be at this level or lower between now and year end, and the other half thought higher. That 19th voter was me, and I didn't submit one.
24: That puts Warsh in a tough spot, since President Trump appointed him chair after blasting predecessor Jerome Powell for not reducing rates enough. Warsh did not give his own projection.
25: For me, it's not helpful in the conduct of policy.
24: And in his first news conference as chair, repeatedly stressed the Fed's determined to restore price stability.
25: The commitment to deliver is strong, unanimous and unambiguous. And that's, I think, an important message. We've missed for 5 years, and we're going to fix that.
24: Sagar Meghani, Washington.
16: Police in Texas are saying it's nothing short of a miracle that more people didn't die following a deadly plane crash on a southern Texas highway. Correspondent Mike Hempen has the latest.
1: One person is dead after a business jet crashed on a highway in Laredo, Texas, and caught fire. Laredo police say the plane had six people on board when it crashed Tuesday night on the Loop 20 highway near Laredo International Airport. The plane was nearly sheared in half and tipped on its side. Dashcam video on social media shows the aircraft careening down the highway, taking out a light post before coming to a stop.
2: While the loss of life is deeply regrettable, it is nothing short of a miracle that this tragedy did not become a mass fatality event.
1: The crash caused chaos. People left their vehicles to frantically try to smash out the cockpit window and free those inside. First responders can be heard calling for a ladder as they tried to free a passenger trapped inside. The audio is courtesy of Zayra Garza.
3: The officers that initially got there, the first thing was the safety of life and making sure that the safety of the public was already intact. But as you can see in several videos that were put on social media, there was a good Samaritans as well there that helped in getting the individuals involved in this plane crash out of that plane.
1: I'm Mike Hempen.
16: Eight crew members are dead in a B-52 bomber crash at a California military base. Correspondent Clayton Neville has the latest.
4: Emergency crews responded Monday morning to a crash involving the B-52 Stratofortress shortly after takeoff from Edwards Air Force Base northeast of L.A. Smoke was seen for miles. Spokesman Colonel Hayes.
5: And we lost eight great Americans. And right now, our thoughts and prayers are with the families of those that lost their loved ones.
4: The cause of the crash still under investigation. Right now, there are more than 70 of the modern B-52H in the U.S. Air Force. I'm Clayton Neville.
16: The end of Alligator Alcatraz and New York City's largest ever ticker tape parade when America This Week continues after these messages.
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0: This is the Ox headed across America for you all year. Hear live broadcasts from the Mexico border, state capital in St. Paul, Dallas, Texas, Washington, D.C., and beyond, bringing you expert analysis from the field on America's issues from the newsmakers themselves. Ox Across America title sponsors are Mike Bryant with Bradshaw Bryant Law Office and Coils, Flags and Flagpoles, also Batteries Plus of St. Cloud and Sauk Rapids, Minnesota Fishing Guide Service, and Farm Right of St. Cloud throughout all of 2026 on KNSI.
16: 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I'm John Trout.
7: The federal government has emptied the Everglades Immigrant Detention Center, known as Alligator Alcatraz. Correspondent Jennifer King reports that money and the weather were the key factors for the closure.
8: All of the immigration detainees at the South Florida Detention Center, known as Alligator Alcatraz, have been transferred to other facilities. That's according to the Department of Homeland Security. Spokesperson Laura Biss cited concerns about hurricane season in an email that came just before government meteorologists confirmed the first tropical storm of the 2026 Atlantic season had formed in the Gulf. DHS did not say how many detainees were moved or where they're headed or whether the center was closing permanently. The ACLU and other organizations have been pressing for the tent facility in the Everglades to be shut down. I'm Jennifer King.
7: A crowd estimated at just over 2 million people flooded the streets of Lower Manhattan for a victory parade to honor the New York Knicks on winning the NBA championship. Correspondent Julie Walker reports on what became the largest ever ticker tape parade through the Canyon of Heroes in New York City history.
9: For 53 long years, we have watched and we have waited. We have watched from nosebleeds and through gritted teeth and from projectors balanced on fire escapes. We have watched alone in our apartments with our heads in our hands, shoulder to shoulder at bars where the signal flickers.
10: There were tons of screaming fans, tons of blue and orange confetti falling, and one NBA championship team, the New York Knicks, making their way up the Canyon of Heroes for their ticker tape parade Thursday.
11: You really did, dog.
10: MVP Jalen Brunson at the City Hall ceremony after.
11: You really did, dog. Somehow, some way, I knew we were going to find a way to get this done. Most importantly, thank you to the fans. Pretty hard critics, but we appreciate it. At least I do.
10: Alicia Keys performed. And Mayor Mamdani gave the team and owner James Dolan keys to the city.
9: We waited without ever knowing if this day would come, and we waited because we knew deep down in our sick, suffering hearts that it would. New York City, this team has done it.
10: So many fans came out for the parade 3 hours before it even started. All the viewing pens were full, police turning spectators away. At City Hall in Manhattan, I'm Julie Walker.
7: That's our show for today. America This Week is produced by Jeff McKay. I'm John Trout. This is Westwood One.
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20: Talking again, I'm Paul Stevens, Fox News. A U.S. delegation led by Vice President J.D. Vance now in Switzerland for talks with Iran. Both sides continuing efforts to reach a broader peace deal following the signing of a temporary memorandum of understanding. This coming as Iran says it's closed the Strait of Hormuz. The U.S. denies that, and the president now threatening to impose tolls if peace is not finalized.
21: President Trump telling Fox News that the U.S. may take over the strait in the future, if they have to, and collect tolls. The president described this as the United States being the guardian angel of the Strait of Hormuz and the Middle East. And the president said ultimately that would involve the U.S. taking 20% of the oil that passes through the strait. This comes in reaction to the Iranians saying they will close the Strait of Hormuz in response to Israeli strikes against Hezbollah in Lebanon. President Trump tells Fox News he spoke with Iranian officials overnight and said, you close it and you won't have a country. He went on to tell these officials, you won't even make it back to your effing country.
20: And that's Fox's Trey Yingst in Tel Aviv. Could ICE be changing its name to NICE?
22: The question posed to respondents on President Trump's Truth Social website asked, should ICE, Immigration and Customs Enforcement, be changed to NICE, National Immigration and Customs Enforcement? In the post, President Trump said, ICE has been abused by fake news media at levels never seen before. He called ICE great patriots who do a fantastic job. The president said the name change would totally discombobulate crooked, dishonest, and unpatriotic reporters and journalists who'd have to say, we went to a NICE facility today, or NICE agents have deported a violent drug dealer. The president suggested the name change would make the fake news media go totally crazy. Deborah Valentine, Fox News.
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20: Tragedy unfolding during a Goose concert at New York City's Madison Square Garden last night. NYPD saying a 51-year-old man fell from an elevated position inside the arena, later pronounced dead at a nearby hospital. Authorities not releasing details about how far he fell or what may have led up to that. A handful of folks, including a former Olympian, have been arrested for allegedly vandalizing the newly renovated Lincoln Memorial Reflecting Pool in D.C.
1: Former Olympian arrested for allegedly vandalizing the recently renovated pool here in the nation's capital. 67-year-old David Hearn, a three-time Olympic canoeist, claims he was just cycling by when he noticed a piece of the pool's liner floating in the water, but apparently authorities didn't buy his story, and now they're accusing him of being one of several individuals trying to sabotage the project with a pair of arrests so far. In fact, the president said as much in a post to Truth Social, announcing, quote, many additional people have been arrested for having to do with this disgraceful vandalism of our beautiful reflecting pool. What these terrible vandals have done is a true affront to both Presidents George Washington and Abraham Lincoln and should be dealt with accordingly.
20: And that's Fox's Kevin Corrigan, D.C. That recently restored reflecting pool is being repaired after algae and coating issues emerged with crews racing to fix it before the 4th of July celebrations. A former mob enforcer turned New Jersey council member, now arrested again on a slew of charges, including extortion and corruption. Councilman John Alite is accused of granting loans outside of the maximum legal rate and then threatening borrowers who fell behind on payments. His past connections to organized crime well documented, including his former role as a top enforcer for the Gotti crime family. I'm Paul Stevens, and this is Fox News.
23: 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Now your local forecast from the Hanson Paving Weather Center.
2: Mainly cloudy today, with daytime highs approaching 75. Northeast winds, 5 to 10 miles per hour. Tonight, lows dip down to about 51. High of 76. Tomorrow, mainly clear skies. Temps below average Tuesday and Wednesday, with highs in the low 70s. Thunderstorms both days. I'm Staff Meteorologist Paul Trombley on KNSI. Right now, it's 64 degrees.
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1: Well, welcome to the Jason in the House podcast. Really appreciate you joining me. I just cannot thank you enough for giving us a little bit of your time. I think you're really going to enjoy this. Now, the World Cup has started here in the United States of America. Canada and Mexico, teams from all over the world, are participating in what is ultimately the biggest sport on the face of the planet. Each one of these games will have a viewership that is larger than the United States Super Bowl. It's really hard to comprehend how big and massive these sporting events are. If your team is competing from a country that you're rooting for, whether it be Brazil or Argentina or Germany, you name it, that entire country will be glued to their television sets. The audiences are absolutely massive. So they call it the world's most beautiful game. It is a huge sporting event. And I had a couple years ago an opportunity to speak with the U.S. men's team 1994 World Cup legend Alexi Lawless. Now, Alexi Lawless is a dynamic personality. We had a fabulous discussion just not only about him, but about soccer, the World Cup. And I just thought it would be a good time to revisit that as the as we've kicked off the World Cup now. And, you know, we had the games that are going on. It started, I believe, in Mexico, games in Canada, the United States, and even the U.S. team playing. So we're going to take a step back and listen to that. Hopefully you have, if you've heard it, I think you'll enjoy it again. If you haven't heard it, you'll really enjoy it. All the games are found on Fox and Fox Sports. And he is the lead soccer analyst. You'll see them all over the broadcast over the next month plus. The way the tournament works, you're in different brackets, four teams. You all play each other based on different scoring mechanisms. Then it gets whittled down to the ultimate championship game, which will be played there in New Jersey. So, but we're going to have a little discussion with Alexi Lawless. The other thing I wanted to mention is SpaceX. Elon Musk gave this speech ahead of the initial public offering, the IPO, SpaceX. One of the is going to make Elon Musk a trillionaire. It's just unfathomable how big his wealth has grown. But that's because he created something that people wanted. He had the foresight, the talent, and the dedication. And what's really interesting when you kind of listen to his speech ahead of this IPO or as it's getting ready to launch, the quote that have Fox put out there is, "I thought it was going to fail." And Elon Musk has been an entrepreneur unlike any we have seen in my lifetime who has taken risks, but they've paid off in a big, big way because he's created value. He's created things ahead of our time, and he really is. I think somebody will be looking back upon saying he's sort of the Thomas Edison, if you will, of our time, and even bigger. The way our world is going to change, I don't think everybody's going to like it. I don't think you can blame Elon Musk on all of it. But when he starts talking about where our economy is going to be, where robots are going to be, where artificial intelligence is going to be, it is quite amazing. Now, he also built products and services, everything from PayPal to SpaceX to Tesla, that was ahead of its time. He unilaterally went forward and created what ends up being the world's most valuable automobile company by building a superior product. I can tell you, owning a Tesla that and driving one on a daily basis, it's an amazing vehicle. It's kind of driving the way it should be if you haven't done it. And the way it's going to move to autonomous driving with FSD, as they call it, is truly amazing. But here he is with SpaceX, changing the trajectory of America and our planet. And all the offshoots, one of the things he doesn't get credit for, not necessarily part of this IPO, but is Neuralink, trying to help people who have spinal cord injuries, people who haven't been able to see, people who haven't been able to taste There's all kinds of things where people have had injuries or infirmities or were born certain ways that don't allow them to lead, a typical normal life. That work is unbelievable, what he has done and the bandwidth that he has in order to think about all of these things at once and then create a vision, raise the money, invest, and make all the right moves. Now, he's failed. When you first look at what SpaceX was doing, it was failing. But he grew up with a dream, and he grew up with this idea and this vision that good things could happen if we just try it this way, that way, and another way. And so, anyway, hats off to Elon Musk. You cannot deny that his impact on our economy and our world is just absolutely off the charts. And so, anyway, that is quite amazing. All right, time to get on the stupid, because you know what? There's always somebody doing something stupid somewhere. Starting off our list is this headline. It came from the Independent. Here's the headline. Knicks fans burning sage outside Madison Square Garden ahead of Game 4 to purge the bad luck left behind from Trump's attendance. Oh, my gosh. That's about the stupidest thing I've ever heard. Somebody attended a game, and it's just trying to make a political point. Just quit with the politics. If the president goes to a game, it's an honor. If it's, somebody important, a celebrity or whatever, who cares? You know, look at it, laugh, smile, and say, yeah, we were in the same place, same time. Whatever. They get to enjoy the games and enjoy the good matches. But I just thought it was pretty stupid. So, anyway, congratulations, Knicks fans, showing your idiocy there. All right, this next one. I don't know what to make of this. This comes from the Associated Press. Have you seen this story? Videos showing groups of people entering the New York City sewers at night. They're trying to figure out, because it's kind of baffling investigators and residents, but these people are weird. So security cameras are showing that at least three nighttime instances, groups of people entered or exit sewer tunnels via maintenance holes on the streets of Brooklyn and Queens. This is really weird. It's really creepy. Seven people were recorded popping out of a maintenance hole in the middle of an intersection. The guy's head almost gets taken off because they got cars driving by. Some wore headlamps. Some carried shovels and other tools. One missed, barely got, almost hit. Another one came out of a hole at 2 o'clock in the morning. It's really creepy. What are they doing down there? You know, one of the more difficult things to do if you're in the Secret Service is when a president or somebody is going to be in a certain place, they got to clear that building, which means they got to clear the sewers. Ooh, it's such a nasty, gnarly job. But come on, people, what are y'all doing down there? That seems like a little stupid if you're just down there having fun. All right, this one comes from the New York Post. This one's my favorite of the week. The Danes. Yes, the Danish people. The Danes showing off their manes in Denmark's National Mullet Championship. Oh, yeah. You got to see the pictures, but I just want you to picture these guys. It's a mullet championship. It's a raucous event, according to the New York Post. Happens in Copenhagen. There were thousands of spectators at the main event. Get it? Maine, M-A-N-E. The main event, Stefan Stee Weaver, I don't think I pronounced his name right, 37-year-old electrician, said the championships, now in their fourth year, began after he had a hair transplant and chose to grow out a mullet. Oh, yeah, mullet championships. We should probably bring those back. Every city should have one of those. But I'm just telling you, it is. Some people really pull it off, and they just own it. I love it. And that's the stupid.
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1: Alexi Lawless, you're going to see him on like all the broadcasts. He was a huge part of the U.S. team and just a bigger than life presence. So let's go back to my conversation with Alexi Lawless. Alexi, thanks for joining us.
2: It's an absolute pleasure. I have watched you from afar and admired you from afar. You have a really interesting history when it comes to not just media, but obviously government and soccer and all sorts of stuff. So, like I said, real pleasure to talk to you today.
1: Well, thank you. I'm honored. That's fun because right back at you, I've been a big fan. Look, I grew up playing soccer. I mean, my earliest memories are playing soccer, and then a little bit crazy, but my dad was involved in the old NASL, the North American Soccer League. So I go way back to going to Earthquakes games as a little tiny kid. And we're talking 70s Earthquakes here, okay? So, and then went down. My dad was the managing general partner of the Los Angeles Aztecs back in the day.
2: Yep. Yep. I mean, so you have an incredible breadth of experience when it comes to what soccer was and certainly what soccer is. And you got a close up look of the landscape, if you will, especially back in the 70s and 80s. And then that, Wild West type of feel that obviously has changed over time. But man, oh, man, that is awesome in terms of your history from soccer, both on the field and off the field in terms of the business of soccer, which obviously is a huge part of the conversation anytime we talk about soccer.
1: Well, yeah. And you've helped make that transition. I mean, I do want to talk about that. But let's stay back on the early. Mm-hmm. You grew up in Michigan, right?
2: Yep, I grew up in the suburbs of Michigan, and I grew up on, Slurpees and MTV and Bubble Yum and, of course, youth sports, right? And certainly youth soccer and, co-ed teams and mom and dad coaching and orange peels and juice boxes at halftime and all the kind of things that kids still do nowadays. But I am certainly a product of the youth soccer system. Although, growing up in Michigan, I actually played as much and at times even more hockey growing up because it's the law there. But that was also a time before specialization in sports. And that's just kind of what you did. You went from one sport to the other. And I played it. My father's Greek. So I grew up going back and forth between Detroit and Athens, Greece. And when I was in Greece and very young, my mom kicked me out the door and said, go down to the proverbial dirt lot down on the corner where they were playing, and I was this redheaded American kid that didn't speak Greek, and so I sat on the corner for a couple weeks, and eventually, as is often the case, the goalkeeper didn't show up, so put the American in goal, and I went in goal, and then, eventually somebody else doesn't show up, and I learn a couple words, including swear words, and they say, okay, maybe you can play out on the field, and that was my introduction to the game. But then most of my early upbringing was playing in youth sports, and obviously youth soccer, especially in Michigan.
1: So, I'm in Northern California at the time, and then Southern California, then Arizona, then Colorado before I ended up and landed in Utah. But I want to stay back because you're bringing back just your listing of products that you were consuming with bubble gum and all of that. I mean, that Pop Rocks, and you're right, those orange slices, somehow it was halftime and everybody got a slice of orange and, of an orange. And that was just, those were the days. That was like the glory time, the wonder years back in the day. Now, I was playing like AYSO soccer. I don't know if Michigan had AYSO.
2: Yeah, the same version of it. Obviously, AYSO actually started in Southern California and then kind of spread across the country. And, I had the youth soccer experience like you had. My dad actually, simply because he was Greek, they said, you need to coach, right? Now, my dad was a complete academic.
1: Here's a foreigner.
2: Professor. And so it's like, hey, put the Greek in the coaching position. He had no idea when it came to the game, but fake it till you make it type of situation. But it was fun, and then obviously I progressed from there and continued on and played in high school and different travel teams and that kind of stuff.
1: Now, you were a big kid, right? I mean, you're a big guy.
2: Yeah.
1: Yeah. When you big back guy, it was day, a little kid. When you were little, I mean, what, were you like outside for your age?
2: Yeah, there weren't the spurts that sometimes kids have. So it was a gradual but consistent type of growth. And from a soccer perspective, you know, your listeners might think, you know, a lot of soccer players, the stereotypical kind of look is kind of short, squat type of thing. But if you see some of the players, especially in the modern day, they've gotten bigger and faster and stronger. And so I was part of an initial breed of, you know, much bigger player.
1: You know, the what I love about soccer is you got boys, you got girls, you got really good competitive soccer now. And I've said this for a long time, and I've talked about it on this podcast from time to time, too. I really do believe there are so many lessons that kids learn by participating in a team sport, individual sports, too. You know, tennis, you know, things like that. I'm not trying to take anything away. I think you learn how to win, you know how to lose, but you gotta learn how to communicate. You gotta dedicate yourself. You gotta commit. You gotta practice. You can't just show up on game day. It's pretty evident really quickly who's working and who's not. What were some of those lessons you were learning as a little kid that now you recognize, but maybe you didn't recognize when you were, you know, 8?
2: Yeah. So the dynamic of team sports, I think it's not lost on people. I think people realize it. As a matter of fact, a whole multiple generations have grown up valuing it and recognizing that beyond the scores, beyond the glory, because that, to be quite honest, that fades out. I still have friends that I met when I was 8, 9 years old playing soccer.
1: Really? Yeah.
2: We don't play soccer anymore. But to your point, the lessons that you learn, the necessity of communication, the dynamic that exists when you don't get along with others, and yet you have to perform on the field, and the realization that you might not even like somebody, but you can recognize their value on the field, and you can use that on the field. The experience of not playing, you know, not being a starter, not being a star on the team, the experience of losing and how that can affect you, the experience of playing through, whether it's playing through something physical in terms of an injury or something that's, you know, that's hampering you, or whether it's playing through something from a mental perspective. All of those different things I absolutely have applied in my life beyond soccer, and they are invaluable when it comes to the life. Because, you know, while, you know, I was incredibly fortunate, I mean, the complete minority, right? A very, very small percentage are ever going to be able to play in World Cups and even be able to play professional, let alone to even play, let's, for example, at the collegiate level. But the tools and the skills that you gain from organized sports and team sports, like I said, those will last you for the rest of your life. And even if you don't realize it at the time, you will be able to use those when you go on and do other things in life.
0: We'll be back with more of our conversation with Alexi Lawless right after this.
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4: News. I'm Ted Linder, Vice President J.D. Vance in Switzerland for talks with Iran following their signing of a 60-day memorandum of agreement. Fox's Chanley Painter.
5: They're aimed at reaching a long-term peace agreement and resolving key questions about the future of Iran's nuclear program.
4: The meeting will be mediated by Pakistani and Qatari officials. And L.A. officials declaring a state of emergency Saturday in response to a massive warehouse fire that broke out last week. L.A. Mayor Karen Bass explaining what the next step is once first responders put out the blaze.
6: Moving the toxic materials away from here and disposing of them in a way that we will avert a major environmental disaster.
4: A special particle pollution advisory from the South Coast Air Quality Management District remains in effect till 12:30 p.m. this afternoon. 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
7: 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Now your local forecast from the Hanson Paving Weather Center.
8: Mainly cloudy today with daytime highs approaching 75. Northeast winds 5 to 10 miles per hour. Tonight, lows dip down to about 51. High of 76. Tomorrow, mainly clear skies. Temps below average Tuesday and Wednesday with highs in the low 70s. Thunderstorms both days. I'm staff meteorologist Paul Trombley on KNSI. Right now, it's 64 degrees.
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2: This is celebrating 30th season. I wouldn't have guessed that. I mean, it seems more recent because there's been such a surge in personalities and attendance and, you know, like here in Salt Lake City, you know, we have Real Salt Lake. They're selling out those stadiums. Hard to get a ticket. And a venue that's been built specific for soccer. And that's happening across the country. Tell us more about what's going on, because Fox Sports is a big part of it. You're a big part of it. But the success, it's been, you know, it's really catching on across the country.
3: Yeah, so, you know, we started out talking about, you know, your father and his involvement in the old NASL. And for your listeners that, you know, aren't necessarily into soccer, the NASL was an old league in the United States, and it came and went, as was the case with a lot of leagues. So, you know, our past is littered with teams and leagues that unfortunately have folded. And there was this Wild West and then this kind of barren wasteland after the demise of the NASL. And for those that may remember back in the 1900s when I was running around in 1994, the U.S. hosted the Men's World Cup. And off of that, 2 years later, we were brought to market basically a new version of an American soccer league in the form of MLS. Now, as the saying goes, you've come a long way, baby. And I could not have imagined back in 1996 when myself and a bunch of other guys actually returned from different places. I was playing over in Italy to start this league and the proverbial league of our own that we had talked about in the back of buses and bars and everywhere else. That 30 years on, we would be, like I said, going into our 30th year, our 30th team in San Diego, which is just coming online this year. But on and off the field, the things that have happened, the infrastructure, the stadiums, the soccer-specific stadiums that we have, but more importantly, the climate and the culture has completely changed. And you mentioned the culture of soccer. It's a very, very different experience to be a soccer fan. And it's very communal. It's very tribal, like a lot of sports. But it's very different. It's a 2-hour type of event when you're actually going to it, but it goes well beyond that in terms of your identity. And, you know, growing up, there were kind of the soccer kids, and you know who they were and the way they dressed, and they were wearing these types of shoes and stuff like that. Well, it's become much more acceptable. And for a whole generation, whether it's Major League Soccer or anything else, it's just part of their sports palette when it comes to professional leagues, and they are connoisseurs of the game, if you will, with what's going on around the world also. So it's wonderful. Here's to another 30 years when it comes to Major League Soccer and the pathways that it's opened up on and off the field for multiple generations of American soccer players.
2: Yeah, the league is just kicked off, and they got some big stars out there too. Now, you may not be totally into soccer, and appreciate you listening to this podcast, but I think what we're talking about is it just transcends so much. It's so much part of the culture now. You know, I obviously got basketball, you got football, you got golf, you got, you know, a lot of different sports. But hey, I kind of like them all, but I love soccer. So, but you got Lionel Messi. I to have him out there and see him in person is kind of a special moment.
3: Yeah, so, you know, we were talking earlier about my size. If you saw Leo Messi, and for those that don't know, he is, you know, arguably the greatest player ever to play the game, plays for Argentina, and over the last couple of years has come over to play in Major League Soccer down in Inter Miami, and fundamentally changed the business off the field, and to be quite honest, just been incredible on the field. And you would expect that from, you know, arguably the GOAT of the game. But if you saw him walking down the street and you didn't know anything about soccer, you would not look at him and his diminutive stature, shall we say, an unassuming look, and say, there goes arguably the greatest player ever to play the game. And that's part of what I love about the game of soccer. But he has fundamentally changed the equation coming over here. And he's been everything that you want from a star, in that stars are the ones that when they step on the field, everybody's looking at them. A lot of people have their arms folded and they are expecting magic to happen. And stars embrace that, and they give you that magic on a continual basis. Like I said, when people are expecting that to happen, and he has done that, I mean, just time and time again. It's nothing new for him, but it's really been really fun to see him kind of explore the United States. And now, you know, a year and a half from now, the World Cup is coming back to the United States, the Men's World Cup coming back to the United States, and Messi, playing for Argentina, will be defending his World Cup championship

0: right in his backyard in the United States. So it's there's a lot going on right now, but it's good stuff when it comes to Messi relative to MLS, Messi relative to the World Cup, and Messi relative to soccer in the United States.
1: Yeah, the World Cup, I mean, will take over, and it's really a North American experience that's going to happen in 2026. It takes literally kind of 4 years of matches and whatnot to get to the point where we're going to see some of the best soccer in the world, and with these, and you talk about rabid fans who are, I mean, some of these countries will literally shut down when their team is playing. If an Argentina is playing, you can't, there's nothing else happening in that country because literally every person in that country will be watching. And it's such a great sport. But let's go back to Messi for a second, because every team knows you're a defender, right? You've had guys, they're like, okay, this guy scores goals, we got to defend against him. But his burst of speed, he can just be walking around there and all of a sudden, I don't know how he does it, but that's the magic that you're talking about. Talk to me about it. Being a defender, knowing you got a great striker you're going against, this guy scores goals. How do you nobody's really kind of figured out how to defend against him, but what do you do in a situation like that?
0: I think great athletes recognize space and how space works. And, you know, Gretzky used to talk about being where the puck is going to be, not where the puck is. And I think right. Messi has that mathematician in him, and the geometry and the triangles that are a huge part of soccer and a huge part of sports, to be quite honest, many sports. And so I think he recognizes where the space is, when he needs to be in that space. He certainly has the quickness to get there. And then when he arrives in that space at the right time, either with the ball or to receive the ball, his first touch, a lot of people talk in soccer about your first touch, because that's the touch that enables you, obviously, to control the ball. And it's where most of the mistakes happen. And his first touch is just so subtle and so soft and sets up that next touch. And that could be a shot on goal. It could be him diamond something, somebody out with an incredible pass, or it could be him dribbling. But his first touch in that space and that split second of time that it gives him to have that touch, I think that's part of where his ultimate greatness lies, in his understanding and his math genius of where to be.
1: Yeah, you know, I was watching some of those games when he first came to play for the MLS. And, you know, if you just kind of isolate on him and just sort of watch him, he's casually walking around. He'll maybe jog a little bit. He maybe get a shot or two off and it's nothing special. And then all of a sudden, he just turns on the juice. And you're like, how did he do that? Like, okay, they show the replay and I'm thinking, I still don't understand how he pulled that off. That's sort of the, you know, they call it the beautiful sport, and there's a reason for it.
0: Yeah, I mean, I think he embodies the, you know, don't work harder, work smarter type of thing. And it is amazing when people who have not seen him in person, because sometimes on television, there's not necessarily the ISO camera. So when right. you go to an actual game and see him, a lot of people's attention is focused on him, even when the ball might not even be near him. And so many people I've talked to are amazed at the downtime that he has. But what he's doing is, again, just being smarter about whether it's keeping something in reserve or recognizing that he doesn't need to be running here or there. He just needs to run at the right time. And you can see it in his eyes and obviously right. see whatever synapses are happening up there where he clicks into gear in that moment. And it's, you know, it's almost as if he smells it before anybody else. And so his ability to smell things before anybody else make him an incredibly smart player and therefore an incredibly effective player. And you could probably say that about Jordans and all the great players out there when it comes to their sport.
1: Yeah, they he's playing with Miami, right? David Beckham. I went to when Beckham was playing for the LA Galaxy, and they came to Utah. They played in Salt Lake City, and oh my gosh, I've been to a lot of sporting events. I've seen a lot of stars, but there was a corner kick, and he was going to take it. And when he walked over to take that, I have never seen so many flashbulbs going off. It was unbelievable. I mean, that guy, talk about it, like a legitimate on and off the field star. But his involvement, I think, was also really helpful to the league.
0: Yeah, I was, you know, after I stopped playing, I went into the front offices and I was fortunate enough to be with the Galaxy when David Beckham arrived. And it was, I mean, it was heady stuff. It was a hurricane, the likes of which we had never seen. And, you know, there were, you know, we had to deal with that hurricane. But to see the level of fame and the level of attention and to try to harness that, and I think the Galaxy and Major League Soccer did a good job of that at the time, was phenomenal. And then you add to the package, if you will, this incredible business acumen of him and his team, so much so that they were incredibly prescient to, in his contract, build in a set cost at an expansion team, which has made him a lot of money because that ended up being Inter Miami, which has done great stuff on and off the field. And like I said, is appreciated dramatically in value. The only thing I regret, and I don't regret a lot of things, but back in 96, when I did return to MLS, I should have had a Beckham clause in there to be able to buy a team. It would have been really, really valuable. Ah, coulda, shoulda, woulda, right?
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1: Fox Sports is airing a whole bunch of games, and Fox Deportes is also, I think that's how you pronounce it, right? Deportes?
2: Oh, yeah.
1: They're airing a lot of games, so you can tune in over there as well, particularly if you want to see a Spanish broadcast. But I'm glad to see it's out there. Now, I'm a huge fan. And I also know in the Fox world, Brian Kilmeade is a big fan. I mean, all in. When I go on his radio program, in between commercials, and I've seen you in there. I think that's where you and I shook hands. And so when he's doing the Brian Kilmeade show on radio, he has a soccer ball in there. It's a little bit deflated. I got to get him a little better ball, or maybe you can bring him one too. But he likes to stand up and just kind of pass it back and forth during the radio break. That he is all in. His kids are into it. That is his sport.
2: Oh, he loves it. And he's actually been involved in soccer and Major League Soccer for that matter for years and years and started out with it. And so sometimes, I'll see him and, you know, he's, I don't know, talking to Trump or you know, doing something, right, in the morning or something like that, because he does a million different things. And next thing I know, he's texting me about some random soccer player out there. So it's amazing what he can keep in that little mind of his going forward. But yeah, it's amazing also how soccer in a positive way infects people and finds people. And so, sometimes there's no rhyme or reason, but when it does and it gets its hooks into you, it's very, very difficult to leave. And that's why 2026 and the World Cup, which, like you mentioned, you can see all of. And by the way, it's going to be the biggest World Cup in history, 48 teams with our friends to the North Canada and our friends to the South Mexico. Once it gets into you, it's very, very difficult for you to get rid of it. But this is a great opportunity to bring people into the tent. You know, politicians out there, as you know, they recognize that they're not necessarily going to get everybody to vote for them. But if they can get in front of them, they can get them in places where they could possibly convince them and give them a taste test to introduce them to their ideas and what they're talking about. That's a good thing, because some will stay. And the same thing goes for something like a World Cup, where many people are going to come into that soccer tent. We know that some are going to leave after the actual event. In the same way, a couple weeks ago or last week when we were talking about hockey so much, these are opportunities to give people a taste of what it can be. And a certain percentage are going to stay. And then incrementally, you get bigger and bigger and bigger as you go along. But you can't waste these opportunities. So that's why the summer of 2026 is such a great opportunity for soccer and the growth of soccer in the United States.
1: Yeah, no, it will be an amazing time. We tend to think, I think, as Americans in general, that, you know, the Super Bowl, everybody's watching Super Bowl. The audience for the Super Bowl is minuscule in comparison to the World Cup. I mean, it's not even close. Right. And especially you get these big countries participating, but the world watches. And there's a huge fundamental difference. I'm not trying to dish on football. I can like football. I watch football. I played football. I took my soccer skills and was a place kicker in college, for goodness sake. But I'm just saying, once you understand the gravity of soccer and then really start to understand why they call it the beautiful game, it's infectious, I think. And I've had it part of my life, my whole life, and I love it. And it's fun and it's engaging. And I think it's perhaps the best sport for youth. You know, if you're raising kids, you got young kids. I remember being on a baseball team. Again, I like going to a baseball game, but man, I was standing out there in left field, just looking at this clouds going by. I mean, it wasn't getting a whole lot out of it. But soccer, everybody's moving the whole time.
2: Yeah, I mean, and it's like I said, it's a 2-hour type of experience from a spectator perspective, but and also from a playing perspective. You're constantly moving. One of the things that I love and loved about soccer growing up was the autonomy, especially relative to other sports. I don't think that there's a sport where you are left more to your own devices than soccer. The whistle blows. And I'm not saying that there isn't preparation. I'm not saying that there aren't plays necessarily that you work on. But ultimately, the whistle blows. And then it's kind of up to you to make those decisions. And I loved that responsibility that I got when that whistle blew. And again, not downplaying the importance of coaches out there. As a matter of fact, coaches are really, really important in that period leading up to the game. But then it's your game. It's up to you to implement at different times what you have learned and what your coaches have taught you. And I think that that appeals to a lot of people as opposed to, you know, football, you know, where it's just stop and start and the plays are sent in, you know, sometimes right. into the helmet and all that kind of stuff. Or, for example, basketball, where there's timeouts and you can stop and the play is written up and it's much more choreographed, if you will. So I loved that about soccer. And from a spectator perspective, you'll figure it out. And there's never a better way to kind of be baptized in the game than a World Cup. I'll give you a real quick story. 1994, a couple weeks before the World Cup, I get on a plane and I sit on my middle seat. I was with the U.S. team. We were getting ready for the World Cup. I sit in my middle seat in economy because that's what we did. And I sat down next to an older woman and we struck up a conversation. She said, "What do you do?" I said, "I play soccer." She said, "You know, what's your job?" I said, "Well, I play soccer." And she said, "What do you do for money?" And I said, I play soccer. And 2 weeks later, I'm in front of a billion people playing in a World Cup. And I always wonder if a couple weeks later she didn't, you know, turn on the television and see that happening. But that's just to give you an idea of where we were as a soccer playing nation then. Now we've changed dramatically since then. But there's still, again, this opportunity, if we harness it correctly, to catch some lightning in the bottle on the field with the team that we are going to have. And, you know, hopefully a team that does very, very well. And off the field in terms of the experiences that people have and the people that you meet and the people that are using this summer to visit our country and get another taste test of our country and what it is through the lens of soccer, and people that are already in the country that, like I said, are going to discover it maybe for the first time.
1: Yeah, well, it's like you're an incredible spokesperson for the sport, because you can tell it radiates from within. It's in your heart. You got a passion for it, and that passion and excitement about the sport is contagious. So thanks for joining us on the Jason in the House podcast. I really do appreciate it.
2: Thank you.
1: Want to thank Alexi again for this rewind episode, if you will. The events are going on. I love the games. I love all the games, but this is one I really, truly do like. And it's exciting to have it here in the United States. Thank Alexi Lalas. Look forward to his input on all the games along the way. Really do appreciate him joining me back in the day. I want to remind people that it would be really helpful if you could rate the podcast. You can subscribe to the podcast. It shows up once a week on Mondays. 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All kinds of things from my colleagues. Some really good podcasts out there. But again, rate it, review it, listen to it, look at the library of it. Enjoy your time. I'm Jason Chaffetz. This has been Jason in the House.
0: Man, I love this place. I've been surfing here since I was a kid. Now, seeing my grandson out on the water, it means everything to me. Watching him and taking in the blue waves, the sea breeze, the blurry horizon.
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7: Talks in Switzerland. I'm Ted Lindner, Fox News. A U.S. delegation led by Vice President J.D. Vance in Switzerland with Iranian officials as both sides continue efforts to reach a broader peace agreement following the signing of a temporary memorandum of understanding. Fox's Trey Yinks with more.
8: High-level diplomatic talks are taking place in Switzerland aimed at solidifying the memorandum of understanding and entering into the next phase of negotiations. Vice President J.D. Vance is joined by Special Envoys Kushner and Witkoff for these conversations. And we do know on attendance from the Iranian side, you have the Speaker of the Iranian Parliament, Mohammad Khalibaf, along with the country's foreign minister. The issue of Lebanon remains a major sticking point. Five Israeli soldiers were killed by Hezbollah in the course of 48 hours over the weekend, the Israelis responding with heavy airstrikes across southern Lebanon. Now, in response, the Iranians claim they are closing the Strait of Hormuz, something U.S. officials pushed back against, saying that U.S. forces remain in control.
7: Meanwhile, Iran continues to tie Lebanon to the Memorandum of Understanding and says any Israeli strikes against Hezbollah will be considered a violation of the deal. A Utah judge set to rule on key legal issues in the Tyler Robinson case, including potential sanctions and what evidence will be allowed at the jury preliminary hearing in the Charlie Kirk killing.
9: These key rulings from the judge will be coming just a couple of weeks ahead of Tyler Robinson's preliminary hearing, where prosecutors must present enough evidence to establish probable cause that Robinson is the person who shot and killed Charlie Kirk as he spoke at Utah Valley University last September. So tomorrow we expect the judge to rule on a defense motion asking for sanctions against prosecutors, specifically blocking them from seeking the death penalty, all as punishment for comments the defense say prosecutors made to the media in violation of a gag order.
7: That's Fox's Chanley Painter. The judge also expected to rule on a defense motion to prohibit hearsay testimony from the upcoming preliminary hearing. 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
7: British Prime Minister Keir Starmer reportedly expected to resign as soon as tomorrow amid growing pressure over his leadership and support within his party. The Observer writing, quote, the Prime Minister is understood to have reached the conclusion that his position is no longer tenable after conversations in recent days. Starmer under pressure to make his intentions clear before Tuesday's critical cabinet meeting, where ministers are planning to tell him that his time is up. Multiple people, including a former U.S. Olympian, have now been arrested for allegedly vandalizing the newly renovated reflecting pool in the nation's capital. Fox's Kevin Cork has more from the White House.
22: This is a sad story because all Americans, I don't care about your political stripes, enjoy the reflecting pool. But we're talking about someone who's gone from competing in Olympic-sized swimming pools to being accused of vandalizing the reflecting pool along the mall. And, of course, he ends up in cuffs. And apparently he's not the only one. We're speaking of a former Olympian canoeist, 67-year-old David Hearn. Three-time Olympian, by the way, said he was cycling by the monument on Friday. He noticed a piece of the pool's underliner floating in the water, but authorities, they didn't buy his story at all. And now they're accusing him of being one of several individuals of trying to sabotage the project, with a pair of arrests being made so far.
7: The historic reflecting pool recently restored as part of the America 250 celebration undergoing repairs after reports of algae and peeling coating surface, though officials say the restoration work was not faulty and crews are working around the clock to address the issue before the 4th of July. More World Cup action on Saturday. The Netherlands routing Sweden 5-1. Germany scoring a late winner to beat Ivory Coast 2-1. Ecuador and Curacao battling to a scoreless draw. Japan shutting out Tunisia 4-0. Four matches are set for today. You can watch all the action on Fox, FS1, and the Fox One app. I'm Ted Lindner, and this is Fox News.
14: 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Now your local forecast from the Hanson Paving Weather Center.
16: Mainly cloudy today, with daytime highs approaching 75. Northeast winds 5 to 10 miles per hour. Tonight, lows dip down to about 51. High of 76. Tomorrow, mainly clear skies. Temps below average Tuesday and Wednesday with highs in the low 70s. Thunderstorms both days. I'm staff meteorologist Paul Trombley on KNSI. Currently 67.
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2: 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The Shiva is done. 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
0: Now, Brett Baer's All-Star Panel.
6: A preliminary agreement to end the Iran conflict and reopen the Strait of Hormuz has been reached, according to a series of Truth Social posts. The president said this past Sunday that both the U.S. and Iran have signed on. Between talks with world leaders on the Russia-Ukraine war and artificial intelligence at this week's G7 summit, he also warned of stark consequences for the Islamic Republic should they choose to continue their nuclear ambitions.
7: It says it loud and clear. They're not going to develop it. They're not going to buy it. They're not going to do anything with it. And if they do, they suffer unbelievable consequences.
6: Back in Washington, voters are heading to the polls to select the district's next mayor. It's a tight race between two starkly different Democrats, moderate Kenyon McDuffie, backed by incumbent Mayor Muriel Bowser, and Democratic Socialist Janice Lewis-George. With that, let's bring in our panel, Fox News senior political analyst Juan Williams, host of the Big Ben Show, Ben Domenech, and Fox News Washington correspondent Mark Meredith. I guess the big question here is the devil in the details on this memorandum of understanding. Ben, the vice president says that the MOU, it includes this pledge of a $300 billion fund from Gulf nations if Iran meets the stipulations it needs to meet. What those are, you know, what are those? The Strait of Hormuz is open. When Iran talks about it, it says Iran and Oman will continue to patrol the Strait of Hormuz. When they talk about nuclear material, it's not leaving Iran. The president says it's going to be destroyed. Iran says it's not. It's frustrating.
8: I think that everything that is going on right now through the lens of Washington also undercuts some of the president's closest allies in this effort. You know, there have been a lot of Republicans who ran on America First foreign policy since the president got first elected, who said that this foreign policy was going to be different, that it was going to be fundamentally different from the, you know, quote-unquote America Last, or however you want to describe it, foreign policy of President Obama, but that it also was not going to engage in the kind of searching abroad for fights that we saw under George W. Bush and perhaps the hubris of that sort of era. And so it's not just the people who are very hawkish in the party. It's not just Lindsey Graham, you know, and the others who were calling for this kind of thing. It's not just them who are kind of looking around saying, you know, what's in this deal, questioning it. It's also the people who have been the president's loyalists on foreign policy, who I think at this point basically have to trust the word of J.D. Vance on all these things. But if Iran is able to, as you know, as you said, have control of the strait and to immediately resume selling oil again, as we've seen reported, and that's something that I think fundamentally goes to the issue that the vice president brings up when he says that there has to be a meeting of these different standards within an MOU in order for them to get money. That money is already flowing. That is already starting, and that's not going to be a spigot that you can turn off right away. It's giving up an enormous amount of leverage in order to let that happen.
6: Yeah, I mean, what incentive, Mark, does Iran have to make concessions on its nuclear program or other things once the U.S. military and economic pressure eases?
9: Absolutely. I mean, of course, the president would say that if they were to break the deal, that he'd be willing to do whatever it takes, including the threats he was just making, less than a week ago, that, I mean, those options will be on the table. But obviously, the political pressure back here in Washington, Brett, was just building so much that when was there going to be some finality to this? And so, while to the point that, yes, there's still going to be this talk of a nuclear deal in terms of the nuclear material and weapons package itself, I think it's just interesting that this is just an idea to get something moving, to get the ball rolling in any direction. I would imagine, too, there was so much pressure coming from these other Mideast allies that said, we can't live like this forever. So much of the Middle Eastern economy has been in a state of shock and just waiting. And so the idea here is probably to at least move things in a different direction.
6: Meantime, on Capitol Hill, one, you've got the FISA the Foreign Intelligence Surveillance Act, essentially expired. Intelligence experts say it's a really bad thing as far as protecting the country. Obviously, it has critics, especially on the conservative side, but also on the far left. And now there is an added wrinkle in that the president would like his Save America Act, which is a voting rights and voter ID bill that includes several other things, attached to it. I have Senate Majority Leader John Thune on Special Report. He says he doesn't have the votes for it. It's not going to happen like that. And there's a loggerhead building here.
10: Well, it really is. And I think a lot of the people who were hoping that something would be done last week before the House left town were somewhat felt like they were, you know, sidelined when the president had nominated Bill Pulte and really angered not only the potential Democrats who might have come on board, but I think put off a lot of his own Republicans.
6: As Director of National Intelligence.
10: Right. And so now you've got Jay Clayton nominated. I think he's much more likely to get support. I think there's some hearings set for later this week for Jay Clayton to try to move that forward. But it doesn't mean that you're going to see necessarily much progress on FISA, because right now, the whole notion that you would have warrantless surveillance of American citizens once the intelligence agencies begin looking at someone overseas, and if that person has contact with an American, then they have reason, justification under the current law to go at it. I think that there are a lot of people who just don't trust and want to know exactly what the rules are, and that there would be some warrant involved before you get the intelligence agencies poking into American lives.
6: Ben, I mean, there are some provisions here that enable some leeway. The administration has a couple of things that they can do that continues FISA in effort, not in word, but eventually you got to get to a place where you are making up and down vote.
8: Look, I think that I look forward to your interview with John Thune, because I think this is a question that should be top of the list, especially considering the security risks associated with the current World Cup and the 250th celebrations that are going to go on. And this is just a particularly bad timing situation. Shelley Moore Capito was saying just the other day, and obviously, again, this is one of the president's allies, that this just needs to get passed with some of the reforms that they've demanded into it, and they just have to move it, because you can't have this amount of security risk going on right now without having that tool. Now, look, I'm very sympathetic to the critics on both the left and the right about how the FISA situation was used and abused in the past. We've got to get this right, but we do need something like this, because I think we have so many threats. Just look at the threats that were here just domestically against the UFC fight that we've learned about in the last day. And that's something that I think has to be front of mind and top of the list for Thune to get done, despite the tensions that currently exist between Capitol Hill Republicans and the White House.
6: Yeah, and as far as we know, there's no FISA element of that bust up, but a significant threat thwarted, according to the FBI, to the UFC fight, including explosive drones and attacks with snipers. It was pretty detailed in some of the court documents, and David Spun will have that for us. Mark, I guess finally, on the politics front, with all of these things happening, it does, as you look at the polls, seem like Republicans are trailing. There's a new poll that puts it pretty tight, actually, for the midterms, which is surprising considering where things stand. But you have this rise of the Democratic Socialists, not just in cities like Washington, D.C., and Seattle, and New York, but across the country, which is raising other questions about maybe that's what's making it a little bit tighter in the head-to-head party race.
9: Brett, I would imagine the RNC is salivating every time that they see there's a Democratic Socialist candidate on the ballot and this eats up the airtime, because this is what we saw even just in the 24 election, that the Biden White House, the Biden campaign was having to face these questions. Would they support this? Would they go as far left as this? And now it's just so mainstream in these major American cities. I mean, you also talk about the governor's race in Wisconsin, where this is another big issue. So this goes beyond just New York. You're mentioning what's happening here in the nation's capital. We have a mayoral primary happening, and then obviously whoever is likely to come out of this, they got ranked choice voting. There is a big talk about maybe D.C. will be run by someone who also identifies as a socialist, which is like what we've seen in New York. So something that was once seen as impossible and unlikely seems to actually be happening. And you mentioned the other polling. I think it was the Economist YouGov poll that showed that Republicans are only trailing Dems by about 3 percentage points. That's margin of error territory. And even with higher gas prices, with cost of living still not down, with so many people wondering, oh, what's the future going to hold? I think that's amazing. Maybe people really just don't know who to trust on these issues right now.
6: I mean, if that number held, they would pick up seats in the House and hold the Senate. I mean, that's pretty astounding if it's accurate. But polls, as we know, are snapshot in time, and it's a long, long way to November. Gentlemen, thanks so much for the time. Now for a bit of history. On the night of June 17th, 1972, police apprehended 5 burglars inside the DNC's Watergate headquarters. Among them, James W. McCord, security chief for President Nixon's re-election campaign. Though Nixon won re-election that November, a congressional probe later exposed a secret voice-activated White House taping system. Despite the president's efforts to keep the recordings private, a unanimous Supreme Court ruling in 1974 forced their release. The tapes provided undeniable evidence of Nixon's involvement in the cover-up, compelling him to resign. You can hear more of this series at foxnewspodcast.com or wherever you get your podcasts. Make sure to leave a rating and a review. We want to hear from you. For Mark, Ben, and Juan, I'm Brett Baer. We'll be back with more right after this.
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27: We now return to the Brett Baer Show. We're seeing how far the price of oil comes down. It's really tumbling. It's, I guess, $74.75 right now. So it's down. It's soon going to be at the number that it was 4 months ago. It's pretty amazing. And on top of that, we will have an Iran without a nuclear weapon.
28: President Trump with the Prime Minister of India at the G7. He's touting cheaper oil prices as part of the peace deal with Iran that he signed at Versailles. Here with some analysis on all this, Phil Flynn, Fox Business contributor, senior account executive at the Price Futures Group. Phil, great to see you.
29: Thanks, Brad. Great to be here.
28: What do you see in this Iran deal and what this means? Is it going to drop like a rock?
29: I think it could. You know, in fact, this could really issue in a new era of lower prices. You know, people don't realize the threat that Iran posed to the global oil market for 47 years added to the cost of gasoline, it added to the cost of diesel, mainly because they were a threat. Insurance rates, you name it, terror threats, wars, that all added to the cost of oil. And if the market can believe, and I'm hopeful that it'll happen, that Iran will give up their nuclear weapons, that's going to take away a huge threat from the region. And if they quit giving their neighbors a hard time, we could see prices stay low for a very long period of time.
28: And does that happen quickly? You know, obviously getting these ships that have been stuck in the Strait of Hormuz out takes time. We saw the operation that the president talked about, getting some of that out, and which stabilized the market on oil. Mm-hmm. Is this going to happen quickly?
29: I think it does happen quickly. I think you're going to get a flood of oil to the market on the front end, right? And so you've got Iranian barrels that are sitting in tankers that could move, you know, almost right away. So if they lift the blockade and they get going, and so the market's going to see it faster than it comes. So you're going to see that market really get hit. having said that, once you get that initial surge, that's where you might have a problem, right? Because you have to rebuild inventories, you have to rebuild infrastructure, and then prices may start creeping back up again. But that's not necessarily a bad thing because you're building into a more stable market.
28: Phil, great to be in your city. Good to see you.
29: Great to be here. Have a great time. Spend a lot of money. Okay.
28: Thanks.
1: We are losing the battle and we are losing the war, and boys and girls are suffering for it. And to give you an idea of the scope of what's happening in America, that's just a 6-month screenshot of the U.S. And every red dot that is on there is someone that is downloading, sharing, or distributing child rape images, almost all under the age of 12.
28: Well, that is former college and pro football player Tim Tebow testifying before Congress back in March about online child exploitation. He's the founder and chairman of the Tim Tebow Foundation and advocated for legislation addressing this issue. He joins us tonight. Tim, thanks for being here.
2: Of course, Brad. Thanks so much for having me.
28: This is a big deal. I don't think people fully understand how big a deal.
2: Yeah, it really is. It's a huge win. I'm so grateful for Congress and all of the members that pushed this through for the Renewed Hope Act to pass. And I really believe thousands of boys and girls are going to have a different outcome in life because of it. I mean, what we're talking about is right now at the Cybercrime Center at C3, which is, they have 7 victim identification specialists. But right now in the ICSA database, there are 89,000 series of boys and girls that have been raped and abused and they're unidentified. Could you imagine if you are one of 7 people, and they're amazing, they're the tip of the spear. Could you imagine if you were one of those 7, your job was to identify all those boys and girls? There's no chance. But with the Renewed Hope Act and the training and now going from 7 to 200 victim identification and forensic specialists, we have a chance now of pushing this fight back. Because ultimately, we are losing. We're getting our butts kicked in so many areas, and we have a chance now with this. And there's a lot more legislation, and there's a lot more people that need to join this fight. But at least we have a better chance. That means those boys and girls have a better chance that are going through the worst moments of their lives, and then it's getting replayed on the internet and then on the dark web over and over and over again. And I really believe many of them have been praying that someone show up, but we've been way too late for so many of them. Let's stop being as late and let's get there for so many of these boys and girls that are in the worst moments of their life.
28: Yeah, you've been advocating for this for a long time. This provision to combat the child exploitation signed into law gives $108 million to hire 200 new child exploitation investigators and analysts, as you mentioned. And the DHS is going to staff up. And you look at these numbers on online enticement reports to the cyber tip line. 292,000 the first 6 months of 2024, 518,000 in the first 6 months of 2025. I mean, it seems like this is exploding.
2: It is, and it's growing every single day. A couple years ago, the first time that we testified, that number in the ICSA database, it wasn't 89,000. It was 57,000. And with all the law enforcement, our team and partners and so many people that have been fighting in this space in the last 2 years, 20,000 boys and girls have been identified and are rescued. But that number is still at 89,000. That means that really that number has risen to 109,000. So it is growing exponentially, and we have to be able to have more people in the fight, better technology, better training to be able to fight back against this evil. Because let's be honest, it is so easy for members of our community and around the world. Before, you had to take a lot of steps. Right now, you can get on the internet on your phone or wherever you're at. You can download peer-to-peer trading networks. And we also know, you got to see a little bit of that red dot map, the 6-month screenshot of more than 330,000 unique IP addresses downloading and sharing child rape images under the age of 12. But we also know that 55 to 85% of them that are downloading are also hands-on offenders. And we also know that your average offender has 13 victims in your lifetime. So every time we can protect a kid and put one of those offenders behind bars, we protected a whole lot of other kids as well.
28: That's amazing stats. You've had a lot of success on the gridiron, on TV, but it sounds like this is a big successful movement that's changing things. Tim, we really appreciate your time.
2: Thank you, brother. We still got a lot of work to go.
28: All right. We'll be back with more right after this.
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4: This This is The Ox, and I'm on the road for you all year. 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Ox Across America title sponsors are Mike Bryant with Bradshaw Bryant Law Office and Coils, Flags, and Flagpoles, also brought to you by Batteries Plus of St. Cloud and Sauk Rapids, and Minnesota Fishing Guide Service throughout all of 2025 on KNSI.
5: Fox News, I'm Paul Stevens. Iran says it's closing the Strait of Hormuz again due to the conflict between Israel and Lebanon. Israeli ambassador to the UN, Danny Danon, on Fox News Sunday says Israel has no issues with Lebanon.
6: I don't understand why Iran is trying to interfere, sabotage those negotiations. At the end of the day, we want to see a free Lebanon with the control of the Lebanese government, the Lebanese military, and without the presence of the proxies of Iran.
5: Meantime, Vice President J.D. Vance meeting Middle East leaders in Switzerland today.
7: The president has committed us to see a full regional ceasefire. 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
8: 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Now your local forecast from the Hanson Paving Weather Center.
9: Mainly cloudy today with daytime highs approaching 75. Northeast winds 5 to 10 miles per hour. Tonight, lows dip down to about 51. High of 76. Tomorrow, mainly clear skies. Temps below average Tuesday and Wednesday with highs in the low 70s. Thunderstorms both days. I'm Staff Meteorologist Paul Trombley on KNSI. Currently 67.
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20: And convenience is just the start.

0: this process, right? And after being through everything up to this point, is that fair?
1: Well, I think that's fair. I give the president great credit for having the guts and the courage to do the hard thing that no president for the last 50 years has been willing to do, and that is to degrade Iran's nuclear capability and significantly diminish their military capabilities in the region. So I think this is in terms of military objectives, achievements, done a great thing there. How it winds down now is the thing we're all paying attention to. And in that respect, I think it's the old Reagan axiom, you trust but you verify. You got to make sure that we've got a good path forward here.
0: People who've been talking about it a lot, like General Jack Keane on our channel, have concerns about just the money part. Take a listen.
2: There's a $300 billion investment fund. Who cares where the money comes from? If it doesn't come from the United States, I get that. Of course it shouldn't. But it shouldn't come from anybody. I mean, when we recovered Germany and Japan, the Nazis weren't in charge. The Japanese imperialists weren't in charge. Here, the Iranians are in charge. The killers and thugs are still in charge. They're going to take that money and recover everything.
0: And you're hearing that a lot from lawmakers and building behind us.
1: Right, and I think that's the hard question that's got to get asked. And so there is under the law a requirement that Congress review any sort of agreement. It doesn't require that we vote on it, but I do believe there are going to be some hard questions that get asked. And a lot of it will revolve around what are the financial incentives here and what are they conditioned upon. And I think those are, at least at this point, we're seeing some anecdotal stuff out there, but we need to see the hard facts.
0: All right, hard facts about funding the war, understanding it may be coming to an end here in the short term, but funding what has happened and funding the Department of War. How are you going to do that?
1: Remains to be seen.
0: Is there a reconciliation package?
1: That's a possibility. I mean, obviously, reconciliation is an option. There are pitfalls to doing that, which we can get into at great length.
0: And just to our people get into the weeds a little bit, you have a votorama of amendments once you go down this road.
1: Correct.
0: And to get it passed, it's 51 votes, but then you have to have everybody vote on amendments that would not be favorable to Republicans running for re-election. Fair to say?
1: Fair to say, and that's assuming you can win those amendments. The fear is, and this is they're talking about a $350 billion defense commitment, which I think most of us are supportive of, but a lot of our members are going to require that be offset or paid for, and the paid fors would come out of the Finance Committee's jurisdiction. And once that jurisdiction is open to amendment on the floor, that makes every amendment at 51 votes, and there would be a lot of Democrat amendments to try and undo what we did last year with the working families tax cuts, and some of those would likely pass. And that's the thing I think you have to be prepared for, and you have to ensure too, going into this, Brett, that even for the top line objectives, that you've got 50 votes in the Senate and 218 in the House. It is always a question of math on reconciliation. There are other ways to get at this. You can try and do it the bipartisan way with a supplemental appropriation request, and I think the administration right now is in the process of preparing that and going to submit it to Congress. So we'll take a look at that, see if there's any Democrat interest in helping.
0: Okay, let's move to FISA.
1: Yeah.
0: It is in limbo now. Now there is a new Director of National Intelligence nominee, and Jay Clayton. Is he going to get through this week?
1: I hope he gets through this week. We will take him up as soon as we can, but that will take some cooperation from Democrats. If they want to, they can slow walk it. They can slow it down. They can't slow it down forever. We'll get him on the floor, but if we want to get him confirmed by the end of the week, we're going to need a little bit of help. And right now, we're getting mixed signals about whether or not the Democrats will participate and help with that.
0: Bill Pulte was a non-starter for some Republicans and definitely Democrats in that role. Does this break that logjam on FISA?
1: It should, and I hope that unlocks FISA. FISA has, in an unprecedented way, gone dark, and the FISA, which short for Foreign Intelligence Surveillance Act, there is a section there, Section 702, which is the principal tool by which we keep this country safe. It prevents terrorist attacks. It's helped us in times of war, protects American citizens, and that program right now is, quote, gone dark. When we say that, it's no longer authorized by the Congress. And so the Democrats had agreed to passing it with reforms that Republicans had agreed to. It was a bipartisan deal. And then when Pulte was nominated, they completely block voted against even getting on the bill. So right now, my view, they own this. That was an irresponsible thing to do on a program that's critical for America's national security.
0: But now the president is putting another stipulation. He wants his Save America Act,
1: right,
0: which is a voter ID, although

0: it has other provisions in it, to be attached to FISA. He had a Truth Social saying that the few Democrats, his word, are against FISA with or without Bill Pulte going to DNI as acting. What kind of deal is that? Besides, I'm against FISA if it doesn't come with the Save America Act, full version, firmly attached to it. What do you say to the president on that?
1: Well, we've had the vote on the full version twice now. So the full version is five components, and it's a photo ID, it's a registration or citizenship in order to register to vote, no biological boys and girls sports, bans mail-in voting, and it does away with trans surgeries for minors, which we've all, I'm for, and a lot of us are. But that only got...
0: Those five things are fairly practical in the Republican caucus.
1: They are. I mean, those are things that, but we only got 48 votes. We had that vote last week on all five components. Now, if you break it down and do a rifle shot and just do photo ID, we also had that vote, and we did photo ID and citizenship to vote, and that was on a reconciliation bill here just in the last week or two. That got 50 votes. It needs 60. The only way you can get, you know, obviously get this done is to nuke the legislative filibuster, and that is not something that we have anywhere close to the votes to do. So we've had votes. We had it on the floor. It was the pending business in the Senate for a couple of weeks. We've done everything we can to date. We'll continue to put the Democrats on record. The Democrats are voting against an issue that 80 to 85% of the American people are for, and we need to hold them accountable for that.
0: But the president doesn't seem to understand your math.
1: Yeah, and I get that. He's very
0: on conversations
1: right.
0: with him, yeah. How does this go over? Because
1: well, I mean,
0: the way he types it in his Truth Social posts, it's pretty aggressive. He thinks you should be doing more.
1: And he's passionate about it, and we are doing everything that we can, but it is a function of math. I mean, we are bound by arithmetic in the United States Senate. The votes currently aren't there. We will continue to put the Democrats on the record and insist on votes on this. But if you tried to attach it, for example, to FISA, it would tank FISA. And so, you know, we will move, once we get Clayton done, we'll move to FISA, try to get the Democrat coalition back together so we can actually pass that and put it on the president's desk. But, you know, and we will look for votes, additional opportunities to get votes on the SAVE Act.
0: What about housing? You've got a deal, potentially a bipartisan, bicameral bill on housing.
1: So,
0: and there are going to be people, including the president probably, who say, put Save America on that.
1: Well, I think he has said that. I don't think there's a bill that's come in front of us that he hasn't said that on. The housing bill, carefully negotiated, what we call four corners, bipartisan, bicameral, Democrats and Republicans in the House and the Senate. It's taken us a long time to get there, but we will have a vote on to proceed to it here momentarily in the Senate. Once on it, I hope we can pass it, that the House will take it up, put it on the president's desk. It is an issue that directly gets at the heart of the affordability question for a lot of Americans. It creates additional supply of housing in this country, makes housing more affordable, and so I'm hoping that's something too that we can complete, get on the president's desk, get signed into law, and that he will do that without making additional demands that on some of these bills he has been.
0: How much do you think it hurts in the MAGA base as you head into November that you can't get that done to Save America?
1: Well, I mean, I think, again, you have to, again, it's a pure function of math, and I'm sympathetic to it. I'm for it. I voted for all that stuff. Most of my colleagues and Republican colleagues in the Senate are. We haven't gotten the Democrats have block voted against it. They haven't got a single Democrat vote. And that's where I think you make this a campaign issue and you go after Democrats. I don't think it's helpful to go after Republicans to try and get us to do something people now know we don't have the votes to do. And we've demonstrated that now. We've had five votes on this.
0: How would you say your relationship with the president is now? He seems to be working a lot with Speaker Johnson. How would you characterize it?
1: It's strong. It's good. I mean, we have our pointed conversations. I express my views. He expresses his. Sometimes those get a little bit testy and heated. But in the end, we have a job to do. And we have an alignment of incentives. We want to get policies in place that are good for the American people when it comes to safe and secure streets and neighborhoods, a secure border, when it comes to, you know, more money in the American people's pockets. And opportunities for a better future. I mean, that's what this is all about. That's what the president cares about. That's what we care about. And we want to stay aligned on that. There are times when, for reasons of how the Senate functions. The answer isn't always yes to the things that he wants to do, but we do everything we can to work constructively with him and his team to ensure that we are moving the country forward in a way that achieves those objectives.
0: Senator McConnell, we're told, was hospitalized. Have you heard any word on him?
1: I have. I spoke to him yesterday, and he was in good spirits. I mean, he was paying attention to what's going on, and indicated that he would be back soon.
0: All right, we want to talk about the landscape as you head towards November. If you would, stand by.
1: Sure.
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0: We're back with Senate Majority Leader John Thune. As you look at the map now and you look at the polls, where do you see GOP chances heading into November when it comes to the Senate?
1: Okay, so we're in the Senate, and obviously the House is a whole different conversation, but to keep the majority in the Senate, we have to hold seats in places like Maine and North Carolina and Ohio and Iowa and Alaska, and then we've got some pickup opportunities in a few states, Michigan being one, New Hampshire being another. We'll see Georgia, obviously, as you said, has a, you know, a runoff today, and when we have a nominee there, we think we've got a shot in Georgia. So it's a big map. We're defending a lot of ground. The Democrats are, they think, playing offense, but we've got really good quality candidates in all the key competitive races, and we just need to make sure that they're well-resourced, and if we can do that, I think we have a really good chance not only to preserve and protect, but even possibly expand on that Senate majority.
0: We saw the president get involved in primaries. Overall, do you think the president has helped or hurt the GOP in maintaining control of Congress?
1: Well, I mean, in the end, we won't know for sure until we get into the general election phase. There's one thing that's certain, and that is the president's endorsement is the gold standard in politics in this country when it comes to Republican primaries. I mean, primary voters respond to his leadership. If he endorses somebody, that gives that somebody a really good chance of winning the primary. The challenge we've got, of course, is influencing those independent voters, the voters that aren't what you would call high propensity voters, in a general election. And so as we look at the general election now, we've got to deliver a message, articulate a message that is winsome and appealing to those middle-of-the-road voters, most of whom are going to be pocketbook voters. That's why these issues we talk about, these kitchen table issues, these economic issues, that is the issue set that I think a lot of those voters are going to decide on, and that's why we really need to be focused on delivering a message.
0: I want to talk about the economy in a second, but to see Senator Cornyn go down was tough for you.
1: Right.
0: Senator Cassidy, the same?
1: Yeah, I mean, these are both members of our conference who are just really good, effective senators. And, obviously, primaries are kind of a norm now in our political process in this country on both sides, Republican and Democrat. And, obviously it's disappointing. And you hate to lose good people, but now it's about pivoting to the general election and making sure that we hang on to those seats. Louisiana, I'm not so worried about. They've got a runoff election coming up here. But in Texas, we've got to work it out for us, and we've got to keep that seat in Republican hands.
0: You know, the Save America Act factored into some of that, too.
1: Right.
0: The president was really forcing that issue. Just back to that for a second, firing the Senate parliamentarian.
1: Well, the Senate parliamentarian is a position that obviously when it comes to reconciliation matters. I mean, budget reconciliation is the time where the parliamentarian has to interpret and apply the Byrd rule, which is a multi-test rule for what is eligible for budget reconciliation. And she has ticked off Democrats a lot. Their last budget reconciliation bill in 2022, she ruled against them on minimum wage. She ruled against them on a carbon tax. She ruled against them on legalization of DACA, people in this country. And so those are things where the Democrats are ready to say fire her. But it's a job that somebody has to do, and it's a hard job. But, obviously...
0: You don't think it would help you in this position?
1: Well, I mean, I think perhaps it could politically, but I think in the end it's about having somebody there that's going to apply the rules and the procedures in a fair-minded way. And there have been times when I've disagreed with her, but she actually, in this last budget reconciliation bill that we were voting on, they were trying to get this Cassidy amendment that would have gutted the bill, a poison pill amendment to the bill at 51 votes, and she determined that it was a 60-vote threshold. So she probably, in the end, saved that bill. Now, I said, it cuts both ways, and this is something when you're a referee, you're going to get a lot of criticism, but obviously we want to make sure that when we put a budget reconciliation on the floor, that you've got somebody there who is an arbitrator that's going to be a fair arbitrator.
0: And just quickly, we've talked about it before, nuking the filibuster overall for legislation. you see as a double-edged sword if you're in the minority and Democrats are in the majority.
1: Yeah, we have the best argument that the president has in favor of that is, well, Democrats are going to do it anyway. And then maybe they will. I mean, it's a hypothetical, but even if they did, there are a lot of Republican senators who don't want to own what the Democrats will do. And that one analogy that's been used, the Democrats may at some point try and steal the car, but we don't want to hand them the keys. And I think that for Republicans in the Senate, the filibuster historically has protected conservative priorities way more often than it has liberal ones, because the Democrats have had more majorities. They've had super filibuster-proof majorities in the past, too, which we've never had on the Republican side. And the Senate, which was designed to be a non-majoritarian body, unlike the House, is supposed to be a place where the minority has a voice. And that voice has been applicable through the years more when Republicans are in the minority than when the Democrats are.
0: Do you think they're going to get the majority back?
1: Well, you know, I think it's I think you can't take anything for granted. This is an electorate that's angry. And this is an election year in which you are not going to be able to run ads to make people feel warm and fuzzy about you. You're going to have to define the differences between you and your opponent, draw the contrast, give voters a choice, because elections fundamentally are about differences. But the best way to avoid the whole question of the issue of the filibuster is to keep a Republican majority in the United States Senate. And that's what I'm focused on, and I think that's where our focus ought to be as well. Because we don't have the votes right now, and it's not even close. I mean, there are a lot of Republican senators who believe fundamentally that protects Republicans way more than it does Democrats.
0: Last thing, Democratic Socialists making some headway, especially in different cities. Here in Washington, D.C., one may win. The president suggested if that happens, he might talk about taking back Washington to federal control. Is that something that would happen in Congress?
1: Well, it would take congressional action. I mean, there are home rule in Washington, D.C., but the power of the purse for the district, a lot of it, is determined by the Congress. So there are some authorities there. We'll see. I mean, I think obviously the president's actions to make the streets more secure here, I think have been very effective. You ask anybody who moves around this city, and I think that's the conclusion that they've drawn.
0: Senator Thune, we always appreciate you coming on. A lot of things with you.
1: Yes, appreciate it. Thank you, sir.

0: I love this place. I've been surfing here since I was a kid. Now, seeing my grandson out on the water, it means everything to me. Watching him and taking in the blue waves, the sea breeze, the blurry horizon.
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6: 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A group led by Vice President J.D. Vance from the U.S. now in Switzerland for talks with Iranian officials as both sides continue efforts to reach a peace deal in the Middle East. All this coming as Iran says it's closing the Strait of Hormuz, the U.S. saying that is not happening, and President Trump chiming in with a threat to impose tolls on the strait if a peace deal is not reached.
7: President Trump telling Fox News that the U.S. may take over the strait in the future if they have to and collect tolls. The president described this as the United States being the guardian angel of the Strait of Hormuz and the Middle East. And the president said ultimately that would involve the U.S. taking 20% of the oil that passes through the strait. This comes in reaction to the Iranians saying they will close the Strait of Hormuz in response to Israeli strikes against Hezbollah in Lebanon. President Trump tells Fox News he spoke with Iranian officials overnight and said, you close it and you won't have a country. He went on to tell these officials, you won't even make it back to your effing country.
6: And that's Fox's Trey Yingston, Tel Aviv. Speaking of Mr. Trump, could he change ICE to become nice?
8: The question posed to respondents on President Trump's Truth Social website asked, should ICE, Immigration and Customs Enforcement, be changed to NICE, National Immigration and Customs Enforcement? In the post, President Trump said, ICE has been abused by fake news media at levels never seen before. He called ICE great patriots who do a fantastic job. The president said the name change would totally discombobulate crooked, dishonest, and unpatriotic reporters and journalists who'd have to say, we went to a NICE facility today, or NICE agents have deported a violent drug dealer. The president suggested the name change would make the fake news media go totally crazy. Deborah Valentine, Fox News.
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6: Three people reported killed after a small plane crashed in a wooded residential area in Bowie, Maryland, late last night. Authorities say the aircraft, believed to be on a training flight from New Jersey, went down near a neighborhood playground. Investigators now working to figure out what happened. The NTSB has been called in. Some folks, including a former Olympian, have been arrested for allegedly vandalizing the newly renovated Lincoln Memorial reflecting pool in D.C.
7: Former Olympian arrested for allegedly vandalizing the recently renovated pool here in the nation's capital. 67-year-old David Hearn, a three-time Olympic canoeist, claims he was just cycling by when he noticed a piece of the pool's liner floating in the water, but apparently authorities didn't buy his story, and now they're accusing him of being one of several individuals trying to sabotage the project with a pair of arrests so far. In fact, the president said as much in a post to Truth Social, announcing, quote, many additional people have been arrested for having to do with this disgraceful vandalism of our beautiful reflecting pool. What these terrible vandals have done is a true affront to both Presidents George Washington and Abraham Lincoln and should be dealt with accordingly.
6: And that's Fox's Kevin Cork in D.C. The recently restored reflecting pool is being repaired after algae and some coating issues emerged. Crews racing to fix it by the 4th of July. Visitors to Grand Canyon National Park being warned now about dangerous heat coming up in the new week. Temperatures near the canyon floor expected to reach the neighborhood of 110 degrees. Officials are urging hikers to avoid strenuous activity during the peak heat hours. Lots of FIFA World Cup action happening today. Spain playing Saudi Arabia. Belgium faces off against Iran. Uruguay takes on Cape Verde. The late match featuring New Zealand. They take on the squad from Egypt. Kickoff 9 p.m. Eastern Time, Fox FS1 or the Fox Sports app. I'm Paul Stevens. This is Fox News.
11: 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Now your local forecast from the Hanson Paving Weather Center.
12: Mainly cloudy skies this afternoon with highs around 75. Winds out of the northeast, 5 to 10 miles per hour. Lows level off around 51 tonight, partly cloudy. High of 76 tomorrow. Temps below average Tuesday and Wednesday with highs in the low 70s. Thunderstorms possible both days. I'm Staff Meteorologist Paul Trombley on KNSI. Currently 68.
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15: Mike Lee joins us live. Plus,
16: as mayor, I will work with anyone who makes D.C. safer, but I will also stand up to Trump.
15: Socialist candidates sweep Democratic primaries in big blue cities across the country.
17: They're all leftist wackadoos.
15: We'll ask Democrat Congressman Ro Khanna what that means for the future of his party heading into the midterms and beyond. And the U.S. Supreme Court set to rule on landmark cases this week from birthright citizenship to mail-in ballots. All right now on Fox News Sunday, live from the Supreme Court. Here at the United States Supreme Court building in Washington this Father's Day and first day of summer, the justices are set to release some of the most anticipated and debated decisions of this year's term, including birthright citizenship. We're standing by. We're here on the ground to cover all these decisions on the special edition of Fox News Sunday. Before we get to that, we are following Vice President J.D. Vance's trip to Switzerland, where he is trying to hammer out a lasting peace deal with Iran. Moments ago, he appeared with the Pakistani and Qatari delegations to make some remarks. Here's what the Vice President just said.
18: The opening of the Strait of Hormuz, the ending of the Iranian nuclear program, all of these things have already been accomplished. The question before us now is how much more can we accomplish together? Can we turn over a new leaf? Can we change relations in the Middle East permanently? Or do we go back to doing things the old way, which is not our preference, but is certainly very much something that can't happen.
15: In a moment, we will bring in Energy Secretary Chris Wright to talk about the effect all of this is having on your prices at the pump. But first, Fox News senior national correspondent Kevin Cork joins us from the White House. Hello, Kevin.
19: Shannon, great to see you. High-level diplomatic talks underway in Switzerland, as you point out, again, in effort to solidify the memorandum of understanding and enter into the next phase of the negotiations. The U.S. represented very strongly by the Vice President of the United States, J.D. Vance, along with Special Envoys Kushner and Witkoff. Again, the idea is to formulate some sort of a pathway forward. As for the Iranians, they're, of course, led by their parliamentary speaker and their foreign minister, and they're hoping, again, to try to move these talks forward. The vice president saying he is convinced that progress will continue to be made in these talks. Now, the issue of Lebanon, Shannon, remains a major sticking point. Five Israeli soldiers killed by Hezbollah in the course of the last 48 hours over the weekend. Israel responding with heavy airstrikes across Lebanon. Now, in response, the Iranians claim they're going to close the Strait of Hormuz, something the U.S. is pushing back against, saying that U.S. forces will obviously remain in control. The president echoing that in a post on Truth Social. There'll be no tolls in the Hormuz Strait for 60 days during the ceasefire period. And there'll be no tolls after the 60-day period has expired unless they are imposed by and for the United States of America. Of course, the Iranians continue to try to tie the Lebanon issue to the ongoing talks. We'll keep a very close eye on it as the vice president and the envoys continue their discussion. But for now, back to you.
15: All right, Kevin Cork reporting from the White House. Thank you, Kevin, always. Now joining us is Energy Secretary Chris Wright. Mr. Secretary, welcome back to the show. I want to read through a couple of things we just got from Trey Yingst, who's just off the phone with President Trump. He says this about the Strait. He says, you close the Strait and you won't have a country, reportedly told the Iranians directly. You won't even make it back to your bleeping country. Went on to say, we may take over the Strait if we have to. I'll blow the bleep out of them. Where are we this morning with the Strait? Because the IRGC keeps saying you're not going to be safe if you try to transit a vessel here. We're saying vessels are making it through.
20: Yes, yes, Shannon. In the last 24 hours, or yesterday, 67 ships went through the Strait of Hormuz. The day before, it was 55 ships. So, and in terms of oil and oil products, about equal to where we were before the conflict. So, yeah, traffic is flowing through the Straits quite nicely. Now, that's because of a U.S. military presence. Iranians still have not demined the central shipping channel, but the U.S. opened a separate channel down south, and we've been escorting ships through that for several weeks now, and at very high levels today.
15: Okay, so one analysis out of Chatham House says this, what was known in theory has now been demonstrated in practice, and there will be no turning back. The Islamic Republic will not forget the tremendous leverage it gained by closing the Strait. Neither will it agree to permanently forego the option of resorting to this tactic again. So as I said, the IRGC keeps telling vessels, you're not going to be secure if you come through here. So how do you convince commercial vessels that they are safe enough to resume full traffic there? If that threat, whether it's accurate or not, at least hangs over their heads.
20: It does. Iran is still trying to hold the world economy hostage. They're showing what kind of a citizen they are in this world, which is why we entered into this conflict to begin with, to reduce their abilities to spread havoc around the world and ultimately to destroy their nuclear program. I'm thrilled at the progress we've made in that, but Iran is still behaving like Iran. But as I said, in spite of that, we got 67 ships through the Strait of Hormuz yesterday. Were some of them concerned? Sure. Is this thing over and completely done yet? No. But what we're demonstrating to the Iranians is we can have flow of traffic through the Strait of Hormuz with or without them. We can destroy their nuclear program. If they don't want to make any arrangements or any agreements, we can continue to settle these things the way we have. But what's the upside for Iran in that? Maybe they see the light. Maybe there's a slight moderation of their behavior for some economic rewards. But they only get rewards if they stop the destructive behavior. And we have proven the destructive behavior, while we prefer it not, it will not stop the flow of traffic through the Strait of Hormuz.
15: Okay, I want to go to the memo of understanding as released, because it talks about benefits that flow to Iran now. In paragraph 10, it says the United States of America undertakes that immediately upon the signing of this MOU, which has happened, and until the termination of sanctions, the U.S. Department of Treasury will issue waivers for the export of Iranian crude oil, petroleum products and derivatives, and all associated services, including banking transactions, insurances and transportation. So critics say that's allowing Iran to now continue to benefit and bring in money that during our blockade wasn't going in.
20: So that's a pretty modest benefit, Shannon. All of their crude, during the Biden administration, they exported 1.5 to 2 million barrels a day every day. It just went to China, and China paid them through different mechanisms. So yes, the fact that they can sell it to other countries and get paid more easily, that's a benefit, but that's not a big benefit. That's not a big benefit at all. But, you know, we're trying to be in good faith. We're going to allow their crude to flow. We're going to have dialogues with them. If we can get a pathway to completely ending their efforts to develop nuclear weapons, that's a huge win for the world. The Biden administration's deal, the Obama administration's deal, was to observe their nuclear weapon program, and it continued on. We have no interest in that. We want to end their nuclear weapons program.
15: Yeah, the vice president said moments ago, trying to turn over new leaf so that things are not the status quo, but a different relationship moving forward. And I know a lot of that will have to do with verification of that new program. Those talks now officially underway in Switzerland. Secretary Wright, thank you for your time.
20: Thank you, Shannon.
15: All right, joining us now, Israeli Ambassador to the United Nations, Danny Danon. Ambassador, great to see you.
0: Good morning, Shannon. Thank you for having me.
15: Okay, so let's start here. Iran says that they're closing the strait. There's dispute about how effective that is and is not at this point. But they say it's because Israel and Lebanon, that conflict continues. Vice President Vance talked about this in the White House briefing room this weekend about how that complicates Israel's action, what we're trying to accomplish in the Middle East. Here's what he said.
21: What the president has grown frustrated sometimes is that we seem to be right on the cusp of a major breakthrough in the agreement, and then all of a sudden there's a major explosion that goes off in a civilian population center in Beirut, and a lot of people who have nothing to do with Hezbollah lose their lives.
15: So, Ambassador, what are the conversations like, what are the understandings like between top U.S. and Israeli officials at this point about what's going on with respect to Lebanon?
0: Regarding Lebanon, we talk directly with the Lebanese government, and we want to thank the Secretary of State and the U.S. officials for mediating the talks, and I think that's the way it should be, direct talks between Israel and Lebanon. I don't understand why Iran is trying to interfere, sabotage those negotiations. At the end of the day, we want to see a free Lebanon with the control of the Lebanese government, the Lebanese military, and without the presence of the proxies of Iran. But, you know, it's a warning sign because it shows us that Iran, they still have interest in the region. They still want to have control over Lebanon and to pose a threat against Israel. So we are continuing to talk with the Lebanese government. And at the same time, if we will be attacked by Hezbollah, the proxy of Iran, we will have to retaliate. We will not, like, in a sitting ducks waiting for the Hezbollah to shoot our citizens, our residents. We will defend ourselves. And I hope that the Lebanese government will have the courage to take action themselves also against Hezbollah.
15: So what about the president's suggestion, President Trump, that some of the responses are not proportionate by Israel into Lebanon?
0: You know, when you fight terrorists, you always have this question of proportion. And, you know, we are fighting a terror machine. And I think many people in Lebanon, the Christian minority and many Lebanese, they are actually grateful to Israel that we are pushing Hezbollah out of Lebanon. It's about time that Lebanon will gain independence. And when you fight terrorists, you fight with them. It's not a game. We are going after them. We are always trying to minimize civilian casualties. And I think that we achieved a lot. And now it's a crucial time for the future of Lebanon. Whether we will allow Iran to come back, to send money back to Lebanon, to Hezbollah, or we are actually, for about a year, we've prayed for that. We will see a place in Lebanon that they have independence and they are in control.
15: So I want to get your response to something that came from the Washington Post on Friday, exclusively reporting this. U.S. intelligence warns Israel is likely to undermine Iran peace deal. They say this, the new U.S. intelligence report concludes that in the face of national elections this fall, Netanyahu's political survival is linked to showing his domestic audience that he will not withdraw troops from Lebanon and that he's intent on escalating the fighting with Hezbollah. So how do you respond to those who say this is more about the prime minister's political future than it is about immediate threats there along your border?
0: Well, that's baseless. You know, only in the last 24 hours, five Israeli soldiers died because of attacks of Hezbollah. Almost every day we see drones trying to enter Israel and attack civilian communities. The Prime Minister of Israel is doing what he has to do. His first priority is to defend the citizens of Israel, and that's exactly what he is doing. We have no beef with Lebanon. We want to have peace with Lebanon. I believe it will happen sooner than later, but to blame us for the aggression of Hezbollah, it is outrageous.
15: Well, Ambassador, we know you've got a difficult assignment that you are enjoying carrying out there at the United Nations, so thank you for making time for us in the midst of that today. Good to see you, sir.
0: Thank you, Shannon.
15: All right, coming up, we're going to talk to GOP Senator Mike Lee and Democrat Congressman Ro Khanna live. And we are breaking down all the decisions we are waiting from the U.S. Supreme Court on everything from birthright citizenship to just how many days after Election Day you can keep on counting ballots. What will the justices say?

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13: This is the Ox, headed across America for you all year. 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Ox Across America title sponsors are Mike Bryant with Bradshaw Bryant Law Office and Coyles Flags and Flagpoles, also by Bob Abel with RCA Real Estate and Eastgate Business Center, and Legacy Upfitters Protective Coatings and Truck Accessories throughout all of 2026 on KNSI.
14: No, I think that's true. The oral argument did not give a lot of room for hope, particularly with Roberts coming out right away and expressing skepticism. The question is whether anything happened during conference. We've seen cases change after conference in the drafting. Roberts himself is often believed to have switched his vote on the individual mandate in the Obamacare case at the last minute. So it does happen, but most of us are expecting this is probably going to be a loss for the administration. And then it may trigger a debate of whether we need a constitutional amendment in this country. You know, we are one of the outliers. Most of our close allies view this as a uniquely bad idea, birthright citizenship, and have gotten rid of it.
15: Well, but Tom, a lot of the justices seem to say, we've had the same practice for 150 years, the codification of it, Why change now?
16: Yeah, I think there's just too much water under the bridge. And look, I think the administration knew going into this that this was going to be a heavy lift for them, precisely for that reason. Judges, year after year, decade after decade, have said that birthright citizenship is enshrined in our Constitution. I don't think there's going to be a change at the last minute. You never know. I don't think there will. But look, I do think, and I agree, that this has elevated the whole idea of birthright citizenship into the public debate. Mm-hmm. It's a good debate for us to have. It's a useful debate. But at the end of the day, I think if you want to change the law, you have to amend the Constitution in order to do it.
15: Okay, so let's talk about another high-profile case. It has to do with West Virginia and Idaho banning trans athletes, those born biologically male, from female sports. Idaho's brief to the Supreme Court said this: on average, men are faster, stronger, bigger, more muscular, and have more explosive power than women. For female athletes to compete safely and excel, they deserve sex-specific teams. The brief on the other side said that that depends on the contested proposition that transgender women and girls have an athletic advantage over cis women and girls. Even when their circulating testosterone is typical of a cisgender woman, they say the law discriminates on the basis of transgender status. Where do we go on this one, Tom?
16: Look, I think we got a preview of where they're going with this with last term's decision and the idea of a surgery for transgender minors. The issue here, I think, is the Supreme Court, number one, does not view transgender persons as a protected class under the Constitution. Number two, what they've said is that this is an issue that needs to be resolved by the states, by individuals, in cases of medical issues, by doctors. I don't think the court is going to want to get in, make new constitutional law, and strike down these bans. That certainly seemed to be the way they were going at argument. And there, I don't think there's going to be any drama or surprise when they reach this decision.
15: Do you think any of the left-leaning justices would vote with the majority on this if that's where it goes?
14: Yeah, the question may be with Kagan, whether she goes with something like this. The interesting about these two cases is that in one case, the decision was based on the 14th Amendment. On the other case, it was based on Title IX. And one of the things that is really sort of fascinating for some observers is that Gorsuch had ruled in a case called Bostick that under a different statute that transgender status was protected.
15: In the employment.
14: That's right, in the employment area. So there's always been a question there, but I think from oral argument, it looks like those people that want to have biological gender as the criteria are going to have a good day.
15: Okay, there's also this issue of mail-in ballots in federal elections. How far after Election Day you can continue counting them based on when they come in. I went into this case thinking one thing, and after the arguments came out another way. How do you guys think they decide on this?
14: Well, I think from oral argument, it seemed to me that they were going to say that federal election day means election day.
15: Yeah.
14: And having this debacle in California, extending the counting for so long, only sort of reaffirms the logic of that. Now, this is for federal elections.
15: Right.
14: So for dual election, state and federal, it can get a little bit wicked if you want to try to give people extra time. But if the court rules that election day means election day, those ballots have got to be in on that day.
15: Well, and Kagan, Justice Kagan said, she kept pressing the other side, saying, if you say Election Day is just one day, then what does that do to early voting?
16: It definitely would call into question the permissibility of early voting. I think for this case, this decision, it only concerns those late arriving ballots. So I think this decision is going to be somewhat narrow in that sense. But you're absolutely right that if the court says Election Day means Election Day, everything's got to be done on this one particular day, arguably it would call into question early voting because those are coming in before Election Day.
15: Okay, I want to ask about the pressure on the justices because there was a recent attempted what looked to be a swatting at Justice Barrett's home. I asked her when her book was out about all these pressures on the justices and threats on the justices, if it's worth it. Here's what she told me.
17: Has it ever felt too costly a choice for you?
18: Yeah, I mean, it has been a sacrifice, but, you know, I'm honored to serve the country. We've never considered undoing the choice, and we don't regret it.
15: What kind of job is this for these justices down the home stretch with all of that else swirling around out there?
14: You know, particularly Justice Barrett has faced incredible pressures. You know, they were leaving things like bloody dolls on her lawn. This is a justice with young children. It's outrageous. And we, of course, had the assassination attempt on one of her colleagues, Justice Kavanaugh. And a lot of this rage rhetoric is being fueled on the left as they call for packing of the court. But as an institution, they remain very unified, but including against all packing schemes. And it's good to hear those words from her. It shows the strength of Justice Barrett, and I think the strength of the court as an institution.
15: Yeah. Quick final word to you, Tom.
16: Yeah, I think that the independence of our judiciary is one of the crown jewels of our democracy. And we cannot live in a world, we can't live in a country where people are threatening justices, the safety of them or their families. And so absolutely, people have to tone it down. There's no room for any sort of this. Justices should not be pressured, threatened to reach a decision. If you start having that, then the entire system collapses. So look, I have all the respect in the world for Justice Barrett. I think all nine of the justices do an amazing job rendering these decisions in the face of just incredible political pressure.
15: Yeah, there's pressure on all sides, on all nine of them. So we don't envy the task they have, but maybe it comes down to the finish line this week. Gentlemen, thank you. Always good to see you. Okay, when we come back, two members of Congress who have very different views of the current Supreme Court. Democratic Congressman Ro Khanna, who thinks this court needs a makeover. And GOP Senator Mike Lee, who once clerked here. He gives us maybe some inside scoop, plus where they stand on all the top stories of the day, from Iran to growing tensions here on Capitol Hill.

0: I'm Gianna Gelosi with your Fox True Crime Minute. A Texas man who's facing a capital murder charge in connection with the death of his pregnant wife has fled the country. On May 4th, the attorney for Lee Mongerson Gilley says his client cut off his ankle monitor before boarding a plane to Canada, and then flew from Canada to Italy, where he was taken into custody by authorities. There, he allegedly told officials that he was seeking asylum because he was being wrongfully prosecuted and feared he would face the death penalty. The 39-year-old was charged with capital murder in 2025 in connection with the killing of his pregnant wife, Christina Bauer Gilley, on October 7, 2024. Gilley initially told police that she died of an overdose and he attempted to perform CPR. An autopsy suggested otherwise. She had trauma to her neck and face more consistent with strangulation. Gilley was arrested in 2024, released on $1 million bail, and required to wear that ankle monitor. In 2025, prosecutors said,
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5: News, I'm Ted Lindner. Vice President J.D. Vance in Switzerland for talks with Iran following their signing of a 60-day memorandum of agreement. This is President Trump continues to warn Iran if they close down the Strait of Hormuz, what'll happen?
6: He went on to say if they don't make a deal, we'll collect tolls. We may take over the Strait if we have to. The president says the U.S. could become the guardian angel of the Strait and the Middle East and take 20% of the oil.
5: That's Fox's Trey Yingst. Three people were killed after a small plane crash in a wooded residential area in Bowie, Maryland, Saturday night. Authorities say that the aircraft, believed to be on a training flight from New Jersey, went down near a neighborhood playground. Investigators were working to determine what caused that deadly crash. The NTSB is now leading that ongoing investigation. 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
1: 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Now your local forecast from the Hanson Paving Weather Center.
7: Mainly cloudy skies this afternoon with highs around 75. Winds out of the northeast, 5 to 10 miles per hour. Lows level off around 51 tonight, partly cloudy. High of 76 tomorrow. Temps below average Tuesday and Wednesday with highs in the low 70s. Thunderstorms possible both days. I'm Staff Meteorologist Paul Trombley on KNSI. Currently 68.
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14: Washington as well, and I think you find yourself at the middle of one of these stories. It has to do with the Save America Act, with FISA, with Bill Pulte being the acting DNI. So I want to ask you about that. Save America Act first. The version that the president wants is not what the House has passed, which is a little bit more

0: House of Representatives does have simple majority support in the Senate. Now, while that's true, we're 10 votes shy of cloture, of forcing debate to a close, that doesn't mean that we couldn't pass it. There are a couple ways to get there. One would be nuking the filibuster, as you pointed out, that appears not likely to happen. But the other way is to exhaust the other side, to continue to debate the bill until it passes. This was a common procedure in the Senate for most of its existence. It needs to be used from time to time in situations like this one. Look, the American people overwhelmingly support this. Republicans, Democrats alike. We're talking about 3 out of 4 Americans, regardless of political party, want to make it easy to vote, hard to cheat. That's what the House Passed Save America Act does. And the Senate needs to be willing to do the hard work to make sure that that happens. If we put it on the floor tomorrow and we announce that we're going to debate it until it passes, I'm confident that we can get there.
1: Okay, so your colleagues, many of them who are with you, they support this Save America Act, say it's just not realistic. If you went to a talking filibuster, they say Democrats get 2 full speeches on every question, not just every vote on a bill. They predict that could tie up the floor for months and months, meaning no nominations, no military promotions, no legislation gets done. And they worry about how that's going to be perceived by, you know, folks out there in America who want things done on affordability and other ways. They say it would take at least months. Your response?
0: Shannon, days or weeks can feel like months or years to United States senators who want to be doing other things. The truth is we haven't tried what I believe it takes to get the Save America Act passed, which is to put it on the floor and to say we're going to debate this for weeks. And we'll stay through weekends, we'll stay through previously scheduled recesses if necessary, but we're going to stay on this bill until it passes. Nothing sharpens the mind. Nothing hastens agreement. Nothing will bring about face-saving and perfecting amendments quite like the obligation to stay in and debate something that is popular with the American people when filibustering senators trying to slow it down are becoming steadily less popular in their arguments.
1: Well, if you get the numbers together to do that, we will obviously watch minute by minute as it plays out. Senator, we'll see you back here in Washington. Thanks for your time.
0: Thank you, Shannon.
1: All right, joining us now, Democratic Congressman Ro Khanna. It's great to have you with us, Congressman. I want to go back to where we started, which is here at the U.S. Supreme Court. I think you and Senator Lee probably have different views on this current court and a lot of their decisions. You've advocated for changes to the court, potentially adding justices, term limits, those kinds of things. But many establishment Democrats are not confident, not comfortable with that conversation. There's also the Washington Post editorial board, not known to be conservative, saying this: no matter how much someone disagrees with recent decisions by the high court, threatening to subordinate judicial independence to the whims of a political party befits a banana republic. Turning the court into a partisan plaything would destroy one of America's strongest bulwarks against tyranny. They point to the court's independence. They say, listen, the president's tariffs went down, and that shows the court is independent.
2: Well, thank you, Shannon, for having me. Happy Father's Day to all the dads out there. I am for judicial independence, but I'm for common sense bipartisan reform. 2 reform proposals. First, Supreme Court justices should have term limits. They should be there for 18 years and then take senior status where they can be on the circuit. There's no reason for people to be there 40, 50 years. I'm for term limits on Supreme Court justices and members of Congress and senators. And second, our court in its history has had 6 justices, has had 10 justices. Under Abraham Lincoln, we went up to 10 justices. I believe we should have 13 justices like we have 13 circuits, but it shouldn't be partisan. Every president should get 2 appointments, and this would be a common sense reform that would make the court function better for modern times.
1: Okay, a couple questions. If presidents had specific allotments, what would happen when a seat was open? If they'd already put in 2, what would happen during an opening?
2: Well, they would get 2, then the court would stay open. Maybe it would have 1 less person until the next president came, but it would be 2 for each president that they would fill until you got to 13 and until you had a sense where Supreme Court justices had an 18-year term. There are a lot of scholars on both sides who have looked at this. The term limits has overwhelming support from the American people. The expansion is divided opinion, but the reality is that we have a big country. We have 13 circuits. And if you had the expansion in a way that was not court packing, this is a process where each president gets 2 appointments, I think many Americans would be sympathetic.
1: Okay, and quickly, do you think Congress could do that, or do you think it would have to be at the level of a constitutional amendment?
2: Congress can expand the size of the court. We've done it before. As I mentioned, under Lincoln, it went
1: to 10 justices. But it means term limits in a fuller package.
2: On the term limits, it's a

0: open question. I believe it can be done by Congress because a judge has to be there for life, but it doesn't say that a judge has to be on the Supreme Court for life. So you could be on the Supreme Court 18 years and then you could still be a judge, but be on the circuits as a senior justice.
1: Okay, now someone else who's had a lot to say about the Supreme Court, not positive, and would like to see changes as well, is Hassan Piker, very popular streamer. He's been out there backing a lot of progressive candidates. That's where you fall with a lot of these progressive candidates as well. But Karl Rove writes in the Wall Street Journal about the danger of associating with Hassan Piker. He says this, he said that America deserved 9/11, mocked Representative Dan Crenshaw, a Republican out of Texas, for losing an eye in combat, and proclaimed that he would, quote, vote for Hamas over Israel every single time. Rove writes, good luck defending him in flyover country. I would note, he also said if you care about Medicare or Medicaid fraud, that, quote, you will kill Rick Scott, which he later toned down and apologized for. But why would your party, why would you associate with someone like him? Do you think it works in middle America?
0: Well, I'm in middle America. I'm doing this interview from Bucks County, Pennsylvania, where I grew up. But let me just say this. I've called Hamas a terrorist organization. Obviously, 9/11 was a terrorist attack, and I supported the strikes in Afghanistan to take out al-Qaeda. But look, I go on different programs. There are people on Fox News who say things that I disagree with. Hassan Piker is a journalist. There's certain things that he has said, which we shouldn't get into foreign wars. We shouldn't be giving, in my view, the kind of aid that we do to Israel. We should be putting that into the redevelopment of Bucks County, Pennsylvania, and Ohio. So people should be judged on our views, not whether we're engaging with different forums. I mean, I think the whole point of democracy is to go on different places.
1: Well, and we're always glad you come and visit with us. You also are not afraid to back Graham Platner. You've been one of the most steady voices for him within the Democrat Party. When other folks within your party have said he's crossed some lines for them, we're going to put up and scroll here for folks at home to see some of the controversies he's been accused of, some of this stuff he's admitted to, some of it he's denied. But we're talking about things like the Nazi tattoo, which he said he didn't understand and later covered up. But, you know, slurs against specific communities, mocking, you know, a U.S. soldier who was shot by the Taliban, shaming rape victims and others. Do you worry about that? What is the line for you? Because there have been allegations by former female partners of his who've alleged abuse and mistreatment, those kinds of things. I mean, what happened to Believe Women?
0: Well, I do believe those women, and I have said that his past conduct was shameful, and I totally condemned it. He did 2-3 tours of duty in Iraq. He came back with a PTSD. That's not an excuse, but he said that he had a problem with alcohol. He had an ugly period in his life, and he believes that he is transformed and he's had redemption. And the voters of Maine had a choice, and they voted for him by 72%. At this point, almost the entire Democratic Party is supporting him, and it's for the voters to decide whether they believe his transformation is sincere. I believe that they will make that determination, but I do believe that people have to extend grace to folks who own up to past mistakes and say that they've transformed and that they're better.
1: Well, you are a loyal advocate. We will see what Mainers think when they head to the polls later this year. That seat, of course, of the incumbent Senator Susan Collins. Congressman, thank you for your time. Always appreciate it.
0: Thank you.
1: Coming up, a growing number of self-described socialists are scoring key wins within the Democrat Party, including the party's new nominee for mayor right here in Washington, D.C. So our Sunday panel joins me here on Capitol Hill this first day of summer as we are live from the U.S. Supreme Court.

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13: Within the party. Yes, you know, it's been over a year I've been talking about Chuck Schumer and how he has been held hostage to the far left socialist side of his party. And we've been asking, who is the leader of the Democrat Party? And then we were talking about Mamdani running for mayor in New York City. And the Democrats kind of acted like, oh, it's an outlier. But it's not. Mamdani is now the leader of the Democrat Party. He's endorsing congressional candidates. He carries a lot of weight. And the Democrats are now barreling full speed into this far left socialist progressive agenda. And they're going so far left, they actually make Joe Biden look like a moderate. And I think they have to figure out who is their leader. But it's also an opportunity for Republicans to step in these races. It will be interesting in the general election to see how Republicans match against these far left progressive candidates. But it's not just New York. It's here in D.C. It's even in Seattle with a very socialist mayor who is, with her ideals, driving out those job earners, driving out, you know, they want to tax success. Everything that goes against the American dream, especially as we embark on America 250. Well, but we do see with some of the electorate, this is a very popular message, a lot of this. The Washington Post, though, has this, the headline, the Democratic Socialists of America won't be pacified. This is an opinion piece. It says, here's an uncomfortable truth facing Democrats. A left-wing movement increasingly appears capable of remaking their party in its socialist image. The evidence of the liberal establishment being sidelined around the country is becoming difficult to ignore, Richard.
14: Well, first, happy Father's Day to all the fathers out there. And two, I think that this is what Washington is actually getting wrong. I think Washington is so hung up on the label of democratic socialism, and they're not really paying attention to what's happening across the country and kitchen tables across America. Where you opened the show was what was happening in Iran, and usually, oftentimes, foreign crises don't have the biggest impact on the kitchen table. This one does. We're seeing the price of fertilizer double. We're seeing the price of fuel go up. We're seeing the price of groceries go up. So for many Americans, it's not about ideology. It's about being impatient with what's happening right here in these buildings around us. And so they're looking to candidates they could say, who's going to make childcare more affordable? Who's going to make healthcare more affordable? That's what Democrats are overestimating their win, and Republicans are underestimating their losses. And what's the good news for Democrats in this moment is on the ground, you have teachers, you have educators, you have community groups saying there are candidates that are willing to have a conversation with you about what's happening on your kitchen table. And those are the candidates that you see that are winning, and those are the mayors that you're seeing having success. And that is what people are seeing. And yes, they happen to have the label Democratic Socialist. Washington's getting hung up on the label. Voters are looking for elected officials that can respond to their needs. And that's what's failing right here in Washington.
13: Well, more of these candidates are willing to embrace that label. They're calling themselves socialists, and that includes the new Democratic nominee for mayor, which here in Washington, D.C., basically means she's probably going to be the mayor, Janice Lewis-George. Here's what the Washington Examiner says about her. Lewis-George's record and policy proposals are cartoonishly bad. At a time when Washington's economy is shrinking, its budget deficits growing, and its downtown office vacancy crisis worsening, Lewis-George wants to create a new business activity tax.
15: Yeah, look, I think the label matters if they're calling themselves that, and the label matters to what policy is produced, which is often like free universal childcare that comes from, obviously, the places of wealth that the socialist mayor of Seattle, by the way, was like, if Starbucks leaves, bye, I'll be boycotting, right? So that is not a great way to build upon your success. It also matters for how these folks in the party are perceived outside of one state, one party rule areas, right? So in these deep blue sections of New York where Mamdani is really testing his mettle by supporting people against scandal-free incumbents on the Democratic side, they may be able to work in a good year in a Democratic stronghold. But when you look out at the rest of the country, if they see everybody on your side saying, like, I'm a prison abolitionist and I can't really say whether you should put murderers in jail or all deportations are bad or police should be defunded, as Daria Lisa Chevalier has done, they go, that's weird. We're not for that lefty populism. I'm open to some of that, but I'm not open to that.
13: Well, and I think the definitions matter. Of course, they do. And you talked about that, Richard. I mean, how you define these things. I want to put up the Washington Post had a poll here in D.C. ahead of the mayor's race and how people feel. They D.C. registered voters, they favored socialism over capitalism by a 2-point margin. When you ask D.C. registered Democrat voters, which almost seems like an oxymoron if you live here, you know what I'm talking about. There is a 6-point spread in favor of socialism over capitalism. Where's that coming from, Tiffany?
16: You know, is it liberal transplants or what is happening? Because I know most people don't like crime in their street, which we know there was an issue here. And as I see this playing out here in Washington, D.C., there is also the District of D.C. Home Rule Act of 1973 that might have to be enacted because you now have a socialist mayor who wants to abolish police, who wants to abolish ICE. That will make the city incredibly unsafe. It needs help. It needs work, right? And at the end of the day, most people want to live free and happy. Well, they might need to enact that.
13: Well, and Mary Catherine, I mean, there are certain things that, because this is a federal district, the president or Congress can do. Will he do it?
15: Well, and Trump also is very happy to have a foil who is a socialist figure, right? And then the question becomes whether you can actually deliver to people, right? The free childcare, the free fares on buses. And we see in Mamdani's case often that he can't, right? He's like, oh, let's hold off on that. We have some budget issues. He has a charisma cushion that, may I say delicately, other candidates of his ilk do not have and won't translate well.
13: Quick final word, Richard.
14: I agree with you on the Mamdani charisma cushion. I will say this, as a resident of the District of Columbia who's lived here for many years, you've seen this city and many cities across the country see a precipitous fall in crime because these cities have worked with the residents of the cities to do it. You don't need the National Guard. You don't need a president. The cities are doing it themselves, and they're doing it with the policies that they've done, and they're also doing it in an environment where you're seeing inflation increase, you're seeing the cost of everything go up, and that has everything to do with the lawmakers here in Washington. So you're seeing cities solve the problems that states and what the federal government cannot solve, and that shows that their policies are working.
13: Well, I will say that the outgoing mayor here has had a good relationship with President Trump, and there's a marked difference in the way things feel here over the last year. Okay, panel, thank you very much. We'll see you next Sunday. Yeah. When we return, we're going to take you back to Trey Yinks live in the Middle East for the latest breaking news over the disputed Strait of Hormuz, and the vice president now sitting down to peace talks in Switzerland as we continue Fox News Sunday live from the Supreme Court.

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3: This is Fox on Justice. The nation's capital seeing a sharp decrease in crime over the past year after President Trump deployed the National Guard and as the country gets ready to celebrate its 250th birthday. Here are the numbers. A 52% drop in homicide, robbery down 23%, and a 56% decrease in motor vehicle theft. Officials say one area of concern, a spate of brawls in the city known as teen takeovers. Trump's U.S. attorney in D.C., Jeanine Pierce, said many teens need to be treated like adults.
4: The problem is that they don't believe that these young people need to be treated as criminals. They are committing adult crimes.
3: The decrease in crime follows a nationwide trend since President Trump returned to office. The murder rate is now the lowest since 1900. President Trump says the reduction in crime is largely thanks to his border policies. Lucas Tomlinson, Fox News.
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7: 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Senator Ted Kennedy.
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9: Police in Anaheim say they are following a white Ford Bronco, and that is O.J. Simpson with a gun to his head.
10: You guys have got to be strong because you are, which I just know, I just feel in my heart that you're okay, but you got to take care of each other.
11: Susan Smith has been arrested and will be charged with two counts of murder in connection with the deaths of her children.
12: It's not a Republican victory. It's not a Democratic victory. It is the American people making a set of choices.
13: If you get someone over here now to 325 Gretna Green, he's back. Please.
14: Okay, what does he look like?
13: He's O.J. Simpson. I think you know his record.
15: News as it happened then, news as it happens now.
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16: Now back to our top story. The vice president officially on the ground in Switzerland as efforts at a long-term peace deal with Iran are underway. Fox News chief foreign correspondent Trey Yinks joins us from Tel Aviv because Israel very involved in this conversation, Trey.
17: Yeah, Shannon, good morning. President Trump responding to some of the comments by Iranian officials overnight, saying that they're going to close the Strait of Hormuz ahead of these talks today in Switzerland. President Trump tells me that he told Iranian officials overnight, you close it and you won't have a country. He went on to say the U.S. could be the guardian angel of the Strait of Hormuz, take it over and take 20% of the oil. This does come as Vice President J.D. Vance and Special Envoys Kushner and Witkoff are in Switzerland. We know from the Iranian side, both the country's parliament speaker, Mohammad Khalibaf, and Abbas Argachi, the country's foreign minister, are in attendance. Now, all of this is taking place amid the backdrop of Iran's president, Masoud Pezeshkian, today from Tehran, laying out a new red line for the regime in this next round of discussions.
18: We will not give up our right to enrichment, and they, too, will be forced to accept it. You all know what the so-called president of the United States was saying. He had made a complete 100-degree turn. He was saying that Iran must surrender.
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2: president in Switzerland. I'm Ted Lindner, Fox News. As talks between the U.S. and Iran continue, people continue to wait and watch for an end to the Middle East conflict. Fox's Grinnell Scott with the latest.
6: As Vice President J.D. Vance says, Iran has reached a turning point. He and the American negotiating team seek to solidify an interim agreement to end the war. U.S. Energy Secretary Chris Wright on Fox News Sunday said Iran could refuse to cooperate, but he hopes they will agree to the U.S. proposal.
14: We're going to allow their crude to flow. We're going to have dialogues with them. If we can get a pathway to completely ending their efforts to develop nuclear weapons, that's a huge win for the world.
6: Iran says its focus is on Lebanon and Israel's continued attacks, while ending Iran's nuclear ambition remains the top priority for the U.S. Grinnell Scott, Fox News.
2: And a Utah judge is set to rule tomorrow on key legal issues in the Tyler Robinson case, including potential sanctions and what evidence will be allowed at the July preliminary hearing in the Charlie Kirk killing. Fox's Chanley Painter with more.
21: These key rulings from the judge will be coming just a couple of weeks ahead of Tyler Robinson's preliminary hearing, where prosecutors must present enough evidence to establish probable cause that Robinson is the person who shot and killed Charlie Kirk as he spoke at Utah Valley University last September. So tomorrow we expect the judge to rule on a defense motion asking for sanctions against prosecutors, specifically blocking them from seeking the death penalty, all as punishment for comments the defense say prosecutors made to the media in violation of a gag order. Prosecutors say, however, they have a right to speak to the press to correct misinformation, especially after a defense filing suggested that the bullet fragment recovered from Charlie Kirk's body could not be matched to the alleged murder weapon tied to Robinson.
2: The judge also expects it to rule on a defense motion to prohibit hearsay testimony from the upcoming preliminary hearing. 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
2: British Prime Minister Keir Starmer reportedly expected to resign as soon as tomorrow amid growing pressure over his leadership and support within his party. The Observer writing, quote, the Prime Minister is understood to have reached the conclusion that his position is no longer tenable after conversations in recent days. Starmer is under pressure to make his intentions clear before Tuesday's critical cabinet meeting, where ministers are planning to tell him that his time is up. Multiple people, including a former U.S. Olympian, have now been arrested for allegedly vandalizing the newly renovated reflecting pool in the nation's capital. Fox's Kevin Cork with more from the White House.
23: This is a sad story because all Americans, I don't care about your political stripes, enjoy the reflecting pool. But we're talking about someone who's gone from competing in Olympic-sized swimming pools to being accused of vandalizing the reflecting pool along the mall. And, of course, he ends up in cuffs. And apparently he's not the only one. We're speaking of a former Olympian canoeist, 67-year-old David Hearn. Three-time Olympian, by the way, said he was cycling by the monument on Friday. He noticed a piece of the pool's underliner floating in the water, but authorities, they didn't buy his story at all. And now they're accusing him of being one of several individuals of trying to sabotage the project, with a pair of arrests being made so far.
2: The historic reflecting pool, recently restored as part of the America 250 celebration, undergoing repairs after reports of algae and peeling coating surface, though officials say the restoration work was not faulty and crews are working around the clock to address the issue before the 4th of July. And more World Cup action on Saturday. The Netherlands routing Sweden 5-1. Germany scoring a late winner to beat Ivory Coast 2-1. Ecuador and Curacao battling to a scoreless draw. Japan shutting out Tunisia 4-0. Four more matches set for today. You can watch all the action on Fox, FS1, and the Fox One app. I'm Ted Lindner. This is Fox News.
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0: When you need to know, your weather is on KNSI. Now your local forecast from the Hanson Paving Weather Center.
3: Mainly cloudy skies this afternoon with highs around 75. Winds out of the northeast, 5 to 10 miles per hour. Lows level off around 51 tonight, partly cloudy. High of 76 tomorrow. Temps below average Tuesday and Wednesday with highs in the low 70s. Thunderstorms possible both days. I'm Staff Meteorologist Paul Cromley on KNSI. Right now, 70.
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24: Welcome to American Warrior Radio, ladies and gentlemen. This is your host, Ben Bueller Garcia. Our guest today recently spoke with a Vietnam War helicopter pilot. His combat stories were riveting. But when the pilot was asked what other people think when they learn of all he did and accomplished, he replied, "I don't know. No one has ever asked." I find that completely tragic. John Mollison is an accomplished aviation artist, writer, and filmmaker. He interviews veterans and draws their aircraft. That was a critical part of their story, and his images are stunning, displayed in galleries, museums, and collections in at least 14 countries. John also has a secret. Those beautiful images he produces are only an excuse, an entry into hearing that pilot's story. For John, history is nutritious. He has appeared on American Warrior Radio before, but because there's been some changes, and frankly, we share the same battle space and now share a particular concern, I thought it'd be good to invite John back on to catch up with him. John, welcome back to American Warrior Radio.
25: Thanks, Ben.
24: John, your tagline is "History is nutritious," which I absolutely love. How did John Mollison get involved in, I mean, how did you become a history geek?
25: This weekend, I got to thank the person that really started it all. And I don't know, Ben, if this will resonate with your readers, maybe you too, but the guy who got me started in all this was my father. He built model airplanes. And when I was just a little kid, I started building model airplanes and loving aviation, loving history. So fast forward, you look around my little studio here and you can see all the toys. And that's pretty cool, I guess. But it really didn't click with me, the value of history and the value of what it meant to learn about life through other people, until I got into the working world. And when I got into the working world, I recognized that there was a lot more to the idea of leadership or stewardship or using opportunity to your own benefit or a greater corporate benefit than just simply going out and making money and maybe reading a book. And that kind of brought my dad's influence back to me when I had just a chance meeting with a gentleman by the name of Bud Anderson, and he was a World War II pilot, and he might have been on your show before, Ben. But long and the short of it, that's a story in and of itself, and it's really interesting for me, but maybe not for your viewers and listeners. But Bud gave me a challenge. He said that if I continued to ask the questions that I asked of him, that he would open up his, he called it Rolodex, that, you know, if people know what a Rolodex is. He said he'd open up his Rolodex to me and I could interview all the, what he called the old guys that I wanted to. And my offer was, well, if somebody lets me talk to them, I'll draw their airplane, I'll pay for the prints and their high quality prints. And that's when the story started. And that was 1999. And so for me, becoming a history geek and appreciating the generations that have gone before me, it's more than just an interest in aviation or, you know, airplanes, you know, it's really a quest to become better as a human, as a citizen, even husband and father.
8: John, so you, as best I can tell, since April of 2026, you've interviewed about 185 combat air crews and veterans from World War II up to the Gulf War. That's some dedication, brother. And it's not like, you know, I get in the studio and I spend 39 minutes and 50 seconds with a guest. And I try and put their story into that time frame. But what you do takes a lot more time per individual.
25: Yeah. Time, energy, and money. And a really, really, really patient wife. The idea of, you know, some of these interviews, people have asked, man, you know, when you get to know somebody, you know, how long does it take? And I remember hearing somebody saying, well, God, that could take hours. How about years? It's really been a cool quest because it's taken me around the world a couple of times and I've gotten to meet amazing people. But not only am I meeting amazing people, I'm meeting regular people. And these aren't celebrities. These aren't people who necessarily want a somebody like me to come into their life and start poking around, especially when I want to ask the questions that I want to ask. So it's extraordinary. And you just told me I need to update my website because I've added a few more. But it's an ongoing, I hope, never-ending quest.
8: And folks, you can learn more. Visit johnmollison.com. That's MOLLISON.com. John, you know, you're talking about the amount of time that goes into this and with all of those conversations, I think it would be whatever your number is, your current number is. I know it'd be unfair to ask who your favorite guest was, but
25: that would be unfair.
8: May I ask, do you have a favorite aircraft?
25: I do, but it's such a nerdy airplane. It's the nerdiest airplane. I bet you, if you've got, let's just say you've got 10 million listeners, Ben, maybe one of them would know what this is, but it's a weird British airplane called the Westland Whirlwind. And when I was a little kid, my dad and my mom raised me right. I had to make all my own money and I'm building models. And when you're 9 years old, mowing lawns. I mean, it sounds like a straight Americana story, but it's true. I mowed lawns and that paid for me going to the hobby shop and buying models. And I remember seeing this airplane. It was just weird. Twin engine, small, had a high tail, and I was just captivated by it. And I've been a fan of the Westland Whirlwind forever. And now I find out the more people I meet that there's a whole little cluster of about 100 of us that just think the airplane's the coolest thing in the world. So there you go.
8: Now, was it kind of like a P-38? Was it a twin tail or is it a single?
25: No, and I wish you would ask it. You know, I could probably draw one real quick, but
8: we don't have time for that. Even though I know you're good, but we don't have time for some other time. But yeah,
25: some other time. Yeah.
8: So this was a World War II.
25: Yeah, it's a World War II airplane.
8: Okay, yeah. And are there any of them left?
25: No, but there's a group of Westland Whirlwind fans in England who have decided to make an absolutely perfect replica. And so just a quick search of anybody on the Westland Whirlwind project will lead you to it. And this is not some amateurish group of old fogies getting together to create a something like airplane. I mean, it's a replica. The only thing that won't do is fly. It's really, really cool.
8: John, on your website, I spent some time exploring there again, getting reacquainted, if you will, before coming on to talk with you. You have a photo up purportedly of you flying in an OH Loach at 100 miles an hour, 4 feet above the water, flown by the guy who originally flew it in Vietnam. Is that right?
25: Yep. That's right. And that's true. The pilot is, you know, you asked about my favorites. Who are my favorite interviews? So I just tell people that there are certain people in my pantheon. And that's, you know, the Greek word for, you know, your team of advisors or gods with a lowercase g. And one of the veterans in my pantheon is a army pilot from Vietnam. His name is Bruce Huffman. And Bruce, I do a lot of work with the Distinguished Flying Cross Society. And Bruce used to be chairman of the board, and I believe he was president at one time too. But Bruce had explained to me a maneuver that he...
8: I tell you, let me interrupt you just there, if I don't mind, John, because we got to take a commercial break here coming up. So I guess my point on that was, because I, you know, consider myself kind of a fellow history geek as well, but given what we do, sometimes we get to do some really cool things. And I wanted to have you tell folks about your recent visit to Vietnam when we come back. Ladies and gentlemen, Ben Bueller Garcia talking with John Mollison. We'll be right back. Hey, listeners, it's Ben Bueller Garcia, host of American Warrior Radio. His father was a disabled Army veteran. His daughter was born blind. He started guiding and teaching blind skiers in the 80s and saw how powerful skiing was as a therapy for people with disabilities. And he decided to do the same thing with scuba diving. 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

0: Welcome back to American Warrior Radio, ladies and gentlemen. Ben Bueller Garcia talking with one of my favorite people in the whole wide world, to be honest with you, John Mollison. He's a very ingenious, creative, an amazing artist. He draws principally aircraft. But the thing that's different about John's artwork is most cases those aircraft are just the image in front of the story, someone's personal story of their time as a pilot. And you were talking about Bruce Huffman in your recent trip to Vietnam, John. Tell us about that. You went over there recently with how many veterans?
1: I didn't go with Bruce. I only rode the Loach with Bruce, and he flew the Loach in the Vietnam War as an Aero Scout. Your readers can Google them, what the Aero Scouts were. But last year, I've spent some time in Vietnam. I've produced a couple documentaries in Vietnam, and I was able to take two veterans. One, a linebacker, two, B-52 gunner. And that story in and of itself was really great. But I also brought a gentleman who was a backseater in an F-4. And he had a MiG victory that he wanted to have confirmed. And the way it worked out, I was able to bring both these guys over. And through the relationships I've been able to connect with and foster over the years. Again, these interviews, I mean, if you're going to do it, I mean, you don't just call somebody up and talk for 2 hours and think you have an interview. I mean, you've got to plug into the country. You've got to plug into the moment, the family. But my connections were generous enough to open up their doors and allow me to make some connections so that Kim Morey, who was an enlisted Air Force, later became a missileer and an officer. And Wade Hubbard, who was an officer in F-4s. He was a WISO, a backseater. And helped them answer the questions that were left lingering in their mind. And I would say, Ben, if you can get those two guys on the show, each one of them will give it's their own reckoning of that trip. And I don't want to get in that way. So if you can consider putting them on the show, each one of them, Wade Hubbard and his lost MiG and Kim Morey as the last teal gunner, it's pretty cool. So anyway, I did that last year. Yeah.
0: Well, I'll check back in with you. I'd love to have them both on the show because that's what we're all about storytelling here. Although John, the more I talk to you, the more I feel like I'm kind of a slacker because I only spent an hour with them. But oh well, that's what we do. You work in your medium, I'll work in mine, John. I guess the point of all that, you'll see in that picture of you flying in that Loach. You know, we do get to do some cool stuff. And I very often have veterans or folks that come in and say, hey, thank you for what you're doing and your dedication. But in fairness, I receive more than I actually give. If that makes sense, in doing all this, it's a labor of love for me. But yeah, once in a while, you get to fly in a Loach, you know, 4 feet above the water at 100 miles an hour. In my case, you know, you get to go to sea on a fast attack submarine. And when you're talking about the fell with a MiG, that reminds me of someone else that we have in common. And I want to emphasize history can make a difference. History can change history, if that makes sense. And you and I were both involved with the case of a fellow by the name of Royce Williams. You've had him on. I think you two are personal friends. I've had him on the show. And just real quick, tell us Royce's amazing story.
1: Well, Royce is a very recent Medal of Honor recipient. And it was because of a combat action on November 18th, 1952, where he was alone against seven hostile Russian MiGs and ended up coming out on top against all odds. Ben, it's staggering to really talk about his story and give it just a little glimpse. But Royce's story was originally a number of forces came to put the kibosh on Royce retelling the story. It did leak out into the news a couple times. But there was a real concerted effort to keep Royce's story secret because of a lot of sensitivities with it. And I think somebody can go back and listen to your show and get more information on it. But later on, when all the details were declassified, even when the Soviet records became more accessible to the West and to historians, it became a real, almost a civilian and military effort to get Royce recognized for what he did. Combat aviators and historians alike, you look at the story and you go, wow, this needs to be rewarded, but honored with the highest accolade that we can give. However, I got to say this about Royce Williams. The appeal about Royce and the reason he created or attracted a rank of flag rank, all kinds of military and political and civilian influences is at the end of the day, we all met Royce later on in life. I met Royce when he was, I think, 90. He's 100, 101 now. And the man is the American hero. He's the real deal. You dig into his life and it's like, this is a man worthy of our highest honor. I think that's what the real benefit of learning about history is, because, you know, there's no doubt that we live in a celebrity driven culture, and, you know, it's nothing new to talk about our attention spans being like, you know, houseflies. And that we're consumers and we can get really, really negative about the average, certainly of average American. And I think all of us, though, want to know and want to believe that the best of us can live and the best of us can exist and the best of us can do our lives without trying to make $1 billion or 1 billion likes or 1 billion votes. That Royce Williams' story is amazing. But I also have to say this, and this is for the rest of the story of interviewing anybody who's done anything exceptional. I got to know Leo Thorsness, another Medal of Honor recipient, and he's from the Vietnam War, flew wild weasels, et cetera. And you can Google that if you're not familiar with the mission. But Leo told me, I asked him, I said, you know, every time I look at you wearing that Medal of Honor, you know, you look uncomfortable and it doesn't look like it's a lot of fun to wear. And he smiled. Leo is probably the sharpest wit of anybody I ever met and funny. But he said, you know, it is. He goes, when you're awarded the Medal of Honor, you recognize that you got caught. And he said, just in Vietnam alone, he says, I don't know how many Medals of Honor went unrecorded. And when he told me that story, he was serious. That's these real people. And I think all of us want to find people that we can look up to. Some people look up to business people, celebrities. I look up to Leo and Royce and about 100 others.
0: John, when we come back, I want to share something, a concern that both of us have, not if there's anything that we can do about it, but, you know, we're seeing those generations fading more and more, and just talk about, again, the emphasis and the importance of what you and I both do. Ladies and gentlemen, Ben Bueller Garcia speaking with John Mollison. Check out his website, johnmollison2ls.com. Lots of great stories there, a blog. You can see some of his films and other good stuff. Stick around. We'll be right back.

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2: News. I'm Kathleen Maloney. As negotiations continue between the U.S. and Iran in Switzerland, President Trump warns Iran that they won't have a country if they close down the Strait of Hormuz.
3: He went on to say if they don't make a deal, we'll collect tolls. We may take over the Strait if we have to. The president says the U.S. could become the guardian angel of the Strait and the Middle East and take 20% of the oil.
2: Fox's Trey Yings. President Trump claims vandals are responsible for problems with the water in the reflecting pool. U.S. Attorney Jeanine Pirro tells Fox News Live.
4: Anyone who was in a position of vandalizing or attempting to vandalize the reflecting pool will face the criminal justice system in D.C.
2: The president had ordered extensive work on the pool to get rid of algae, but it is now back. 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
1: 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Now your local forecast from the Hanson Paving Weather Center.
5: Mainly cloudy skies this afternoon with highs around 75. Winds out of the northeast, 5 to 10 miles per hour. Lows level off around 51 tonight, partly cloudy. High of 76 tomorrow. Temps below average Tuesday and Wednesday with highs in the low 70s. Thunderstorms possible both days. I'm Staff Meteorologist Paul Trombley on KNSI. Right now, 70.
6: 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The sun, when it's not too hot. 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
6: 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We're talking 5 football fields worth of rides and attractions. It's a whatever-the-weather summer at the great indoors. 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

0: Welcome back to American Warrior Radio, ladies and gentlemen. Kind of chewing the fat here with one of my favorite people in the whole wide world, John Mollison, who's a historian, an artist, a filmmaker, just is doing amazing things to preserve the incredible stories of the brave men and women of our military. John, I don't know if this is your quote, if you took it from somewhere else, but you know, you say when an old man dies, a library burns. And I just was talking to another host about a World War II veteran they had scheduled to come on the show and do an interview. And in the time between when they settled on a date and when that date came, that veteran passed away. And this might be kind of morbid, but I find myself, the further I get into this show, John, I said, I'll check in once a year maybe and just Google and look at obituaries and see how many of the people I've spoken with have now passed on, have flown west, if you will, in your aviator parlance. I wouldn't even venture to guess how many World War II veterans are left, but it's got to be fewer than 100,000, right? I mean, that's why it's, when I mentioned Royce's story, you know, and he was sworn to secrecy because, like you said, and he, I think, as I recall, he shot down four and probably damaged a fifth or somewhere on his own. And these were Russian pilots flying Russian MiGs. That MiG was the top of the line aircraft of that era. I mean, that was the top dog, right? But he gets back. He's got over 200 holes in his aircraft, and he's sworn to secrecy. And he kept that secret for 50 years, give or take. And I think this effort to take that history, the actual history, and create new history by finally getting him awarded a truly deserved Medal of Honor is one of the joys of what we do and how we get to do that. Where do you quote unquote source your material?
1: Yeah, great question. And I'm asked it enough to where I still don't have a really good answer for you. It just happens. I think if anything, you poke around enough, people know who you are. And thank goodness for the internet, because and our films have done really well. And so little by little, you try to develop some level of credibility and some level of your own integrity. And, you know, God knows I'm not perfect, but I really can't answer that question other than what did somebody say? It takes 15 years to become an overnight hit. And it's taken me 26 years to the point where I have so many interviews that if I want to, I mean, I'd probably not be able to stop until I'm 80.
0: Well, I'm personally glad you're doing it. I've got a kind of a question here for you.
1: Well, you too.

0: to be honest with you, a better interview. Tell us about your most recent film, Press Record.
1: Oh, yeah. Well, Press Record, first, you've been promoting my website. And if somebody wants to go, you can look up in the top nav. You'll see Press Record. It's our latest film. I work with a production crew called Old Guys in Their Airplanes. And so we're on, I think this is our 19th film. And Press Record, I got to know Michael O'Neill probably 5 years ago, maybe 6 years ago. And he was a Cobra pilot from Vietnam. And I met Michael through the Distinguished Flying Cross Society. And Michael was actually one of the founders of, excuse me, the DFC Society. And, you know, flying the Cobra is, you know, I mean, just for macho value, it's pretty badass. You know, they look cool. They're wickedly powerful. Their mission was amazing. But Michael really, you know, I got the impression that Michael, I don't want to say didn't want to talk about it, because that makes it trite, because we often say that about veterans, that, oh, they don't want to talk about it. Well, they do. They'll talk to you about it. You just got to be somewhat credible. And I think my time has given me a credibility that over time, Michael would start to open up. And I offered to draw his, you know, it wasn't a commission. This is a me thing. I said, Michael, let me draw your Cobra. And when I draw it again, I just would make prints. And I knew that he had some family, and I knew that it would be important for them. And the offer to draw the Cobra also was connected to a donation to the DFC Society. So I thought, well, we're all going to win here. I get to draw this really cool Cobra. Michael gets artwork to give his kids, and the DFC Society gets some money. And I called Michael up, and again, we're pretty familiar. I mean, he's a buddy. And I was asking him some details about the Cobra. You know, the one thing I've learned about artwork, Barrett Tillman, the famous Navy writer, at least a great history writer, this was about 20 years ago, he told me, he says, John, nothing is accurate in markings. So I've learned that when you talk to people about markings, you really just got to dig deep. You know, do you have a photo in the bottom of your drawer? You know, show me this part of the airplane. Long and the short of it, I'm listening to him. We're talking about something that's a unit marking, and that's not that important. But a little voice in the back of my head said, you better take your phone and record this. So he's coming through on one of my computer speakers, and I'm looking, I get my little phone out, you know, to get the command, and I just press record. So I pressed record. And the story that came out afterwards was the heart of the film. So when you watch the film is 13 minutes, not long, but it's quite literally the audio that came from pressing record. And Michael talks about his battle with PTSD that he, up until the time, wasn't really eager to share it. And I kind of felt like he was bringing me into his inner circle. And the audio was such that I didn't know what to do with it. I remember talking to one of our guys on the production team, Dalton Coffey, who's an amazing filmmaker in and of himself. And I said, Dalton, I got this. I don't know what to do with it because it's kind of gross. It's not pleasant. So I left it literally on the cutting room floor. And about a year and a half later, Michael calls me up. I'm driving down the road, and he calls me up, and Michael's got a very unique East Coast accent. And he kind of talks like maybe a Joe Pesci kind of guy. You know, you've seen the movies, you know. And John, guess where I am? Michael, great to hear from you. Well, I'm not great. I'm in the hospital. Oh, Michael, I'm sorry. Well, I'm in the hospital, and I don't know if I'm coming out. Pause. So when the hell are you going to do something with my story? I go another maybe 2 miles. And in that 2 miles, I called Dalton up, and I said, Dalton, look, this story is going to be shake and bake. We got to get this thing done. For Michael.

0: and we quick put it together. No budget. We paid for all the production ourselves. When you watch it, the art direction is really Dalton and myself. The audio is all Dalton and the editing is Dalton. I get to do the narration and I get to put it together and be the producer. So we really put this thing together really quickly and made the film.
1: John, folks, visit johnmollison.com, Mollison with two L's, and look up Press Record. He's got almost all his documentaries are up there, or maybe all of them for all I know, but that's just a great place to spend some time, and particularly if you care about history. This is your host, Ben Gular Garcia, back with more John Mollison. 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

0: Welcome back to American Warrior Radio, ladies and gentlemen. A real pleasure to be speaking with someone I respect quite a bit. I don't know that I would say he's a colleague because he's so much better at what he does than what I do. Maybe it's because I need to take a drawing class, John. I don't know. But John Mollison, great series, Old Guys and Their Airplanes, and great drawings, documentaries. John, I wanted to touch on one of the things that came up, and just as we regularly check in with each other, and to be honest with you, it never crossed my mind, kind of. So I don't use AI. I don't know anything about AI to the best of my knowledge, but I subscribe to the, you know, these publications, radio industry publications. And there's recently an article talking about how, you know, AI is now being used to make programming decisions and how surveys and feedback from listeners are no. We want a human being is deciding what songs we'll be hearing on your radio station, not a computer. And you had expressed some concerns about how that's impacting history. And is AI as smart as AI thinks it is? And do we need to start being cautious about this and keeping an eye on it?
1: Yeah, I think we need to be very cautious of it. No, I'm not necessarily anti-AI, but we need to be very careful with the idea of what AI can do. Now, I'm no expert. There are experts on AI, and I work with some of them. But the genie has left the bottle, and the genie is very compelling. I've seen what AI is doing for me and also in another aspect of my life. I've been working with training AI to become a better student of my clients' intellectual property. And I think that's put me in a unique position because I'm also a history geek and I'm generating a lot of content. And it's amazing to see how my content is contributing to teaching AI. Hmm. And that's so far from what I started and why I got into history and why I've become a history geek and why I created the phrase history is nutritious. Now, this segment of, you know, you opened up the genie here to talk about this in greater detail. But I think everybody who's listening to your program has an appreciation for humans. Everybody who's listening to your program has an appreciation for human history. And nobody tells history like a human being can. And AI right now, it hasn't become sentient. It hasn't become conscious, so to speak, but AI is learning how to make decisions and it's learning how to prioritize. You just brought it up yourself, man, that AI is being used to create programming. Well, that's AI telling you, like you said, what you're going to listen to. And there's an aspect to history that is really agnostic when it comes to AI. And as a matter of fact, AI is doing a great job. And that is collecting the names, dates, and places. But names, dates, and places put into its own little category is really just one part of history. The other side of it is the human side. Like we all know, like 84 years ago, we're just coming off the edge of the Battle of Midway. And AI can tell us a lot of details about the Battle of Midway. But the one thing that AI, we got to be careful about how it teaches, is the human side of it. Battle of Midway is an extraordinary example of failed and succeeded leadership that came out wrong, but you understand what I mean. The failures and successes of leadership, of luck, circumstance, the rules we make and the rules we break. When you get to the real value of history, the real value of history isn't the names, dates, and places. Who really cares that the Japanese attacked Pearl Harbor on December 7th? What's more important, and not even just even why, but what were the human decisions and the human qualities behind that moment? And I can tell you that to be able to look at a veteran who was at Pearl Harbor and can talk about what it's like to feel his heart pumping at a Japanese airplane and he's firing a rifle in the back of his head, he knows he's never going to hit the plane. And he feels utterly unprepared, utterly shocked. That's one thing. But I know you're taking commercial breaks, but how much before we go to break? Because I really want to get to
0: we've got about 5 minutes left, John.
1: Okay, total. Thanks. Okay, so the first film that really got us some history, got us some notoriety, was a story that I did with an RAF pilot. He was an ace. He was a Spitfire pilot. And the only way he would let me do a film on him was that I promised him that he could talk about him being the witness to the British breaking open the gates to Bergen-Belsen, the concentration camp. And I said, well, of course I'd let you do that. Why would you? That's awesome. That's something the world needs to hear. But he left me with this. He said, you do realize, John, that there are people out there who are denying the Holocaust. And I saw it. I smelled it. I was there. And when I hear that somebody says that that didn't happen, you can see this old man's temples pounding. That connection with humanity, we've got to be very careful how we catalog it. And if when we come back, I can give a call to action, so to speak, I think I have one for your audience.
0: Go ahead and give that now. We're on our last segment here, John.
1: Okay. Well, the call to action is, number one, for veterans, get your story out. You don't need to prepare. You don't need to feel like you're a writer. You don't need to feel like you need a filmmaker. Get your story out. If Ben Garcia calls you up, just talk. You don't have to reveal the inner darkest or the heroics. But when you get your story out there, you're at least preserving something that is yours and human. But on the other side of it is, for the rest of us, like me, for everybody, ask questions. You meet somebody who's done something extraordinary, even outside of military service. Ask the questions. You know, don't just sit in the back and go, I wonder. Because when you ask the question and you hear the answer, that's as important part of history as reading a book. That book goes into your own mind and it becomes part of your own mental library. And I would rather have people learn and get taught by human libraries than AI libraries that are basing it on search queries or what it thinks is important.
0: Yeah. But this is a good transition, just a couple minutes left, John, but tell our listeners a little bit about your education kits and what you're personally doing to help address this.
1: Well, I'm going to get one right here. So I've started creating educator kits, and they're DOE certified, but we try to get these into the schools. And this isn't an ad. It sounds like I was just ready. But I deliberately wanted it to not be technology. I wanted it to be paper. I wanted it to be tactile. And as an homage to my father, I created cutout model airplanes, and they do fly. But teachers have all said that once these get into the classroom, kids play with them. They all have maps. And kids, we're humans. We're meant to learn this way versus just reading a screen. And so the educator kits that we produce with DFC Society and other groups, I have to get sponsors because that helps with the marketing in a long way and also gives credibility. But when we print these and put them in the kids' hands, it's extraordinary. They learn differently, and they learn in a very human way.
0: And these are free of charge to the teachers in the classrooms, correct?
1: Mm-hmm. Yep. Okay. Yeah, they are. And usually I get somebody else to sponsor them, like the next round. I can't tell you yet, but we're getting another organization to sponsor them. And they're politically agnostic.
0: Okay, perfect. And so if a teacher out there hears that, do they go to johnmollison.com to say, hey, put me on the list, or how does that work?
1: Yeah, you can contact me and say, my school system would be interested in this. What do we have to get to do? What do we have to do to get this to happen? So,
0: okay. Ladies and gentlemen, as you know, that I'm a huge fan of the power of storytelling, and we're spent been able to spend a few minutes here with one of the best. I encourage you, visit johnmollison2ls.com. Check out his blog. Check out his documentary films. They're just an amazing, powerful storytelling there that, as he says, history is nutritious. You're gonna enjoy it. And please spread the word to your friends and associates. John, thank you so much for spending time with us today.
1: Thank you, Ben.
0: There you go, ladies and gentlemen. Until next time, all policies and procedures are to remain in place.
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10: More peace talks with Iran. I'm Kathleen Maloney, Fox News. Negotiations underway in Switzerland between U.S. and Iranian officials. Fox's Kevin Cork with the latest.
11: Vice President J.D. Vance continues to be the tip of the spear for the Trump administration in its ongoing efforts in Switzerland, again, to try to cultivate a really lasting memorandum of understanding, as we've been talking about for the last several days. Of course, as talks continue over Iran's nuclear program, this effort follows an escalation in fighting between Israel and Hezbollah. Now, the vice president, along with special envoy Steve Witkoff and the president's son-in-law, Jared Kushner, met with Pakistan's prime minister. As you know, Pakistan has been acting as a mediator between the U.S. and Iran, with officials from the Middle Eastern country also in Switzerland for the negotiations.
10: And that fighting between Israel and Hezbollah in Lebanon is complicating things. A massive manhunt underway in Kansas City after an armed suspect reportedly killed one and wounded several others in a series of shootings.
12: The search is really ramping up. We're coming up on about a week since the terrifying string of shootings on Tuesday that led to a fiery standoff with police. Local, state, and federal law enforcement are all working on this manhunt, but they're asking for the public's help in finding him as well. The suspect, 22-year-old Oscar Sanchez Munoz. The FBI says he's 5'8", he has brown hair, brown eyes, a tattoo on his right forearm, and he is considered armed and dangerous. The intense search for Sanchez Munoz comes as police say he's responsible for multiple violent incidents in both Missouri and Kansas. He's the prime suspect in 5 shootings Tuesday night in Kansas City, Missouri, right by Arrowhead Stadium. Again, one person died. Everyone else was injured.
10: Fox's Madison Scarpino. The FBI is offering a reward of up to $25,000. 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
10: 3 people were killed after a small plane crashed in a wooded residential area in Bowie, Maryland late last night. Authorities say the aircraft, believed to be on a training flight from New Jersey, went down near a neighborhood playground. Investigators are now working to determine what caused the deadly crash as the NTSB leads that investigation. Visitors to the Grand Canyon National Park are being warned about dangerous heat this week, with temperatures near the canyon floor expected to reach 110 degrees. Officials are urging hikers to avoid strenuous activity during peak heat hours. The warning follows several recent heat-related emergencies, including the deaths of 3 hikers. As the Iranian national soccer team continues in the World Cup play, the Secretary of Homeland Security says their support team is being closely watched. Here's Fox's Gernal Scott.
14: Iran's World Cup squad continues group play in the 2026 World Cup. Homeland Security Secretary Mark Wayne Mullen said on Fox's Sunday Morning Futures his agency has had to address a suspected Islamic Revolutionary Guard member seeking to come into the U.S. with the team from Tijuana, Mexico.
15: We fly them in the day before the game. Okay. The guy trying to get on the plane yesterday had direct ties to ROGC. We're literally checking them as they get on the plane, as they get off the plane, in both places.
14: Secretary Mullen said his conversations with President Trump and FIFA President Gianni Infantino highlighted the concerns surrounding the Iranian team. Gernal Scott, Fox News.
10: Lots of FIFA World Cup action happening today. Spain is playing Saudi Arabia, then Belgium faces Iran, followed by Uruguay against Cape Verde. The late match features New Zealand taking on Egypt with kickoff at 9 p.m. Eastern. Coverage is available on Fox, FS1, or the Fox Sports app. I'm Kathleen Maloney. This is Fox News.
9: 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Now your local forecast from the Hanson Paving Weather Center.
16: Sunshine mixed with clouds at times this afternoon, with daytime highs approaching 75. Northeasterly winds, 5 to 10 miles per hour. Partly cloudy skies again tonight. Lows level off around 51. Daytime highs approaching 76. Tomorrow, mainly sunny skies. I'm staff meteorologist Paul Trombley on KNSI. Currently, it's 70 degrees.
17: 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The sun, when it's not too hot. The wildlife.
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17: 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But at Mall of America, the perfect summer escape happens at the great indoors. 128 air-conditioned acres that make any day feel like a sunny vacation. Unleash the fam at Nickelodeon Universe. We're talking 5 football fields worth of rides and attractions. It's a whatever-the-weather summer at the great indoors. 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
1: Jimmy back in action, fired up for a big hour of Fox Across America. Bill Hemmer, one half of the Dueling Pianos, we call America's Newsroom. He's going to join us in this hour to react to the Iranian peace deal. And of course, the bigger news, which is that my New York Knicks are world champions. And when I say my New York Knicks, I mean on the nights they cover the spread, they're my New York Knicks. I'm not invested like other people. I'll be up front with you. My relationship to sports is that if it don't make dollars, it don't make sense.
2: I admire your honesty.
1: So I am celebrating the Knicks, not like so much so that I'm lighting a school bus on fire like some of those other maniacs out there in the streets. But regardless of who you root for, I think we have a common ally in the fact that if you live in this country, you should be rooting for that rising tide that lifts all boats.
3: Freedom!
1: 888-788-9910 is our phone number. And we have the same rule every day. If you're listening to this program for the first time, and chances are you are, if you're listening on KOZI 1230 AM out in Chelan, Washington, you are all welcome. We don't care what you identify as. I don't care what you're attracted to. I am a former New York City cab driver. Do you know what those guys were attracted to? The point is, you can be a Republican on this show. You can be a Democrat on this show. Just don't be a bang. There we go. Hour number two. Speaking of, so Graham Plattner, man, let's give this story a little more sugar. Because there are so many fake outrages enveloping our politics. Like, I don't know if you saw it on Twitter yesterday, but I got into it with Hillary Clinton on Twitter. For real, that's a real thing.
4: This is not okay.
1: Hillary Clinton tweeted that President Trump's UFC fight was a desecration of the White House and the sanctity of that revered institution. Big Hillary Clinton tweet. So I wrote back to her, someone needs to explain to you that putting a fight on the lawn is not as bad as putting a cigar in the intern.
5: I believe that together we can make America great again.
1: At which point she probably hired a hitman. I'm in big trouble.
6: This could be a problem.
1: Oh, Hillary's not happy. She's going to throw hot sauce in my eyes or something when I see
4: it. Hot sauce.
7: Really?
4: Yes.
1: But that's a fake outrage. Okay, I'll give you another example of it. Al Sharpton. Reverend Al Sharpton.
8: He is so full of shit, this guy.
1: This should get you like, I believe in freedom of speech. You know, and the point is, there's no value in freedom of speech if you only have speech you agree with, meaning you should never support censorship because you don't have freedom of speech. Okay, the whole point of freedom of speech is I don't agree with what you say, but I'll fight for the death to your right to say it. Because the minute the government controls the language, the government controls the people. Okay, and you don't want that. That being said, we need to bring back shame. Like, I don't want Al Sharpton to go to jail for what I'm about to tell you. I'm not his employer, so I shouldn't be able to determine whether or not he remains employed. But what he says is so intellectually disqualifying and so beyond shame that it would greatly benefit society if we could have some collective acknowledgement of the fact that people like Al Sharpton are human garbage when they try to divide us amongst racial lines under a completely made-up context.
9: Race is not where the line is drawn. It's God's side and the other side.
1: But here is Al Sharpton with a straight face, because the memo went out yesterday. Okay, the Iranian deal's bad. Just trust us. Have you read it? No, but trust us, it's bad. That's what they're doing. Oh, it's worse than Obama's. Have you seen it? No, but you don't understand. It's so bad. But you just told me you haven't seen it. It's bad. What are you, racist? And the same thing with the White House fight yesterday. Al Sharpton went on TV yesterday with a straight face and said that this UFC fight is a throwback to slavery.
10: That is offensive, and it is not true.
1: Because when the slave masters would have them fight in front of them. Okay. You want to know what the difference between what was going on during slavery and what was going on yesterday at the White House? The difference is several million dollars worth of pay. Okay. Thing with slavery was it was inhumane. It was disgusting. It was unjust. And I think it's horrific that 1% of this country fought and owned slaves. But I think it's heroic that The other 99% fought to the death, oftentimes, to eradicate the plague of slavery and create a better country. Okay, yeah, we live in a country where 1% of us owned slaves at one point, but we went to war, 100% of us, to make sure that original sin got washed away. And then we had a Civil Rights Act that the Democrats fought against. Okay, they were known as the Dixiecrats until they were forced to accept that black people were going to be able to vote and have standing in society, at which point the Democrats started showing up into their communities and pretending to care every 4 years. Don't take my word for it. That's a Charles Barkley quote. Democrats only care about black people every 4 years.
2: The reason
1: remember this?
2: I think the Democratic Party, Mr. Biden, President Biden is losing black votes is they only care about black people every 4 years.
1: That is Charles Barkley saying Democrats only care about black people every 4 years.
4: I'm Hillary Clinton, and I approve this message.
1: Okay, every 4 years. They show up and go, yeah, we should do something about the schools. Well, why didn't you? You've been in charge of our schools in this city for 65 years. Yeah, we should do something about the crime. Well, why didn't you? You've been running this city for 65 years. You know, that's the point. They show up and pretend to care and spend the ensuing weeks and months telling you everyone else is a racist. That's how it works. So Al Sharpton, anyway, in the year 2026, where, to be honest with you, the guys fighting on the front lawn of the White House were not predominantly black. There were all kinds of ethnicities. There were several white people there just the same. Now, technically speaking, white people were enslaved at times around the world. And I know that's not a fun thing to say. But the reality is everyone fighting on the White House lawn was doing so voluntarily for lots and lots of money. Okay, I got to be honest. Nobody was volunteering for slave work. Okay, but here is Al Sharpton speaking in the reductive nature of racism because it allows broken people to feel better about themselves by telling them someone else is worse. Here it is, clip 26.
3: Trump and others are trying to bring us back to an America that we struggle to get out of. So there is a connection of why that they're having these fights on the White House lawn, the UFO and all the whatever they call it, UFC. And all that, because they're trying to go back to that when, you know, they'd watch people have these fights for the slave masters and they'd be entertained by that. They're literally going back to that.
6: What you just said is one of the most insanely idiotic things I have ever heard. Everyone in this room is now dumber for having listened to it.
1: So the UFC or the UFO or whatever they be saying. Do you know how many boxing matches Al Sharpton has attended? I mean, I can tell you two where I sat next to him at boxing matches. So the idea of us getting around and watching two guys fight in the center of the ring is somehow slavery. Al Sharpton.
7: Shut up! Will you shut up?
1: It's the biggest problem we have.
11: You ought to be ashamed of yourself.
1: People don't feel shame. And what's happening over specifically on MSNBC, I know a lot of people who work there. Okay, everybody who watches MSNBC, just so you get it, is a self-hating white person. It's a really rich white liberal who hates themselves for whatever reason. Maybe they inherited the money from their rich parents, and now they've decided they're one of those anti-capitalist people because they're good. They got their money. Pull the ladder up. Burn it down for everybody else. You know, there's a lot of that. There's the white guilt people. You know, there's the crazy loons that just happen to live on the left and believe climate change is real and all that dopey stuff. But the point is, MSNBC basically gets on TV every day at every hour of the day to tell self-hating white people they're better than those other people that vote MAGA. Well, at least you didn't bring back slavery on the White House lawn. Ugh, that was something, man. Really made my blood boil. Watching those guys make $2 million a fight. Just like slavery, am I right, you guys? I mean, come on, man.
12: Not even close.
1: But nobody calls it out. And Al Sharpton, again, has been to these fights. So how is it slavery if Trump has one of these fights? But it's not slavery when Al Sharpton goes to one of these fights.
13: I think he's got a point.
1: Yeah, the point is Al Sharpton's full of So is Nicole Wallace. Let me give you one more. Nicole Wallace saying we've stooped to a new low. Clip 27.
14: This weekend will mark a brand new low for America in the eyes of the world. Mm. Also marks a new low for Donald Trump and his now well-documented record of showing disrespect and glee for destroying the country's most iconic and historic symbols and pretty much everything the country has stood for. Trump is hosting a tragically tacky UFC cage match on a massive stage that he constructed on the south lawn of the White House. We've reported that here on this show. Late today, a federal judge is allowing the fight to proceed.
1: Oh, God.
12: Oh, shut up, woman.
1: Of course the judge is allowing the fight to proceed. It's a boxing match. A UFC fight on the White House lawn in honor of our 250th birthday. But since she says it's a new low, does any self-respecting person think organized boxing is lower than what the Democrats did in having topless trannies on the White House lawn? Think about that. Okay, if you're mad about boxing on the White, if that is reducing the respect we have for the White House, I don't know. Maybe you should have spared a word for the topless chicks with is the point I'm trying to make. But that's who they are. They're selling this hostility, this self-righteousness to a bunch of self-hating white people who listen to Nicole Wallace and go, yeah, this is a new low. No, this is a new low for the White House. Now, the boxing, paying people, that's like slavery. I don't know. Can we bring back the topless chicks with the you-know-whats? And the answer is no, not if any voter has a say. Okay, I'm not a huge UFC fan, but there's a lot of UFC fans out there. Okay, and they showed up yesterday and had a celebration of America at the White House, and that's what burns the Democrats' balls the most, especially the females.
13: And I'm out here in the real world, and I know what's right or wrong or bullshit.
0: He's the host you shouldn't get too close to.
15: A lot of things about me you don't know anything about, Daddy. Things you wouldn't understand. Things you couldn't understand. Things you shouldn't understand.
0: Fox Across America with Jimmy Failla.
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0: Across America with Jimmy Fallon, fired up to talk to this next guest. She is a big damn deal. I know that. She was just telling Mikey, our producer. She's like, let's go. I'm a big damn deal. Get your act together. That being said, there's no looking back now. She's here. Mary Catherine Hamm's on the line and the crowd goes wild. Hello.
1: Hello, how's it going? I need a walkout song that with that kind of introduction.
0: You know what? They did play No Doubt. No Doubt at the Sphere, which, by the way, I was told by some of our mutual friends is quite a spectacle. Have you been to the Sphere?
1: I have seen it from afar, but I have not been inside. It's pretty amazing, even on the outside.
0: Isn't it? I have the actual honor, okay, of, I think, being the only person who went to see The Wizard of Oz that wasn't on mushrooms. Everybody else was flying. It was like, wow. You almost feel like underdressed substance-wise, you know?
1: Yeah, like shrooms in the Sphere is a very high-level activity. Like, you have to be an experienced person for that.
0: Do you know when you go skiing, and I'm not like a huge skier, but I know they have like the markers, like this is a black diamond hill. It's not for just anybody.
1: Yes.
0: Do you think they have like mushroom markers at the Sphere, depending on the act?
1: Seriously, that's black diamond drug use is what it is.
0: You need a special lift ticket to go to your seat for that one.
1: Truly.
0: Listen, I think the greatest show going on right now is I grew up going to the circus. I miss the old school acrobatics. Have you enjoyed the work we're seeing to justify this Graham Platner support?
1: Oh, my goodness. It is truly, truly amazing. In one way, it's useful just to know that they were always full of it.
0: Yeah.
1: Now, I knew they were always full of it on women, on race, on all this stuff, but particularly on the sexual harassment or sexual abuse in relationships, because I came of age during the Bill Clinton period. So I was like, I was 18 years old, and I was like, I know that's wrong that he did that. I don't understand why all these people are telling me it's not wrong, right?
0: Uh-huh.
1: And so I always knew, but it's nice to have a refresher that's so very clear that these people who lecture you about being a Nazi if you're a tiny bit right of center don't care about Nazis, that lecture you about being a misogynist if you happen to be a tiny bit right of center don't care about women. It's just electoral politics. That's all it is.
0: It's all pretend. You brought up Bill Clinton. I actually got yelled at by Dana Perino, our dear mutual friend, yesterday on the Twitter because Hillary was upset about the fight on the White House lawn. And I think we all had the same observation that we've seen worse things happen in the White House.
1: Mm-hmm.
0: You know, and I might have tweeted to our former Secretary of State that a fight on the lawn is not as bad as a cigar in the bush. Good night, everybody. Woo! Where'd you go, Mary? I thought we were talking. Where'd she go? I'm kidding. But we're talking to Mary Catherine Hamm, who wants me to call her Kennedy for the rest of the interview, just to keep her name out of this. I kid.
1: Mm-hmm.
0: But yes, Dana, we had a good laugh on the tweets with Ms. Perino yesterday, who, by the way, to be clear, co-signed my joke, so I don't have to take it from you, Mary. But that's the point. There's such a gross double standard. And when there's a double standard, there's none. And it's just exhausting. And I'm surprised, though, for this, because they've had a pretend moral high ground. And if you get rid of Graham Platner, you can still pretend to have it. But can they keep up the balloon with this guy involved? I don't know that they can.
1: No, and I think there are some who, for whom it wasn't pretend. There are a few who are like, hey, we probably shouldn't do this because we would like to maintain this moral high ground. Now, they may be editing out, I don't know, JFK and Bill Clinton and everyone who came before. However, I think there's some sincere believers, and then there's others who are just like, who cares?
0: Yeah.
1: The die is cast. But I don't understand why for this guy. Like, he hasn't done much. There's not much to commend him. I'll give him he's okay on the stump. But it's just a bunch of rehashed Bernie Sanders and AOC talking points with like not a lot behind it.
0: Yeah.
1: And they're like, well, let's give up everything for that.
0: We're talking to Mary Catherine Hamm, superstar Fox News contributor. For my money, that's the thing that kind of falls short, is that the justification is that he relates to the working class. And I don't know that he does. Like, I don't know anyone with a more working class background. Everyone in my family's a cop. I was obviously a cab driver because I couldn't pass the background check to be a cop. And that's fine. But the point is, like, I was never in a working class environment where I thought behavior like his was relatable.
1: Right. I think a lot of us have experience with either Marines or working class environments where we would all concede that if you had a friend or an acquaintance who had an actual Nazi tattoo, you'd want a pretty good explanation for that. Right? Like, it doesn't, that doesn't change in the working class.
0: Yeah.
1: And it's sort of offensive to say that. The other thing is that I love how they're like, well, this guy's amazing with the Nazi tattoo and the domestic abuse allegations against him, because that makes him realistic and relatable and working class. But then they watch the UFC event on the White House lawn and the flyover, and they're like, ew, ew, ew. Right?
0: How dare you? It's so
1: same
0: gross.
1: People.
0: Yep.
1: Same people.
0: Oh, man. Mary Catherine Hamm, next time we do this on Shrooms and play The Wizard of Oz.
1: You know, it might be too high level for me, but perhaps I can test myself.
0: We'll work it out, Dorothy. Have a great day, man. I appreciate some time. The great Mary Catherine Hamm and Bill Hemmer in the On Deck Circle. I almost said Bill Clinton. Oh, my God.
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3: News. I'm Deborah Valentine. Peace talks in Lucerne, Switzerland today between U.S. and Iranian officials. Vice President J.D. Vance leading the U.S. delegation following the signing of that 60-day memorandum of agreement. This as President Trump continues to issue warnings to Iran.
4: President Trump, meanwhile, called out Iran's support for Hezbollah. Trump posting on Truth Social, Iran must immediately stop their highly paid proxies in Lebanon from causing trouble. If they don't, we'll hit Iran very hard again, just like we did last week, only harder.
3: Fox's Max Gordon reporting. Three people killed after a small plane crashed in a wooded residential area in Bowie, Maryland, late Saturday. Authorities say the aircraft was believed to be on a training flight from New Jersey. The NTSB is investigating. UK's Prime Minister Keir Starmer facing pressure from his own Labour Party to step down. His Labour Party rival Andy Burnham has won a seat in Parliament and may challenge Starmer. 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
5: 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Now your local forecast from the Hanson Paving Weather Center.
6: Sunshine mixed with clouds at times this afternoon, with daytime highs approaching 75. Northeasterly winds 5 to 10 miles per hour. Partly cloudy skies again tonight. Lows level off around 51. Daytime highs approaching 76. Tomorrow, mainly sunny skies. I'm Staff Meteorologist Paul Trombley on KNSI. Currently, it's 70 degrees.
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9: Hi, I'm Emmitt Smith. Sports has given me a lot to smile about over the years. But as an athlete and the father of young athletes, I know how important it is to protect yourself from injury. That's why I've teamed up with the American Association of Orthodontists to encourage athletes of all ages to play it safe when it comes to sports. I've seen firsthand how quickly an accident can happen when out on the field, the court, or even the dance floor. And because orthodontists are specialists in helping kids and young adults obtain a healthy, beautiful smile, the last thing they want to see is a patient get injured because they weren't properly equipped. No matter the sport, Wearing protective gear like mouth guards, face masks, and helmets can reduce the risk of injury and keep you in the game. Athletic competition brings some of the greatest joys in life. 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For more information on how you can play it safe, visit braces.org.
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0: appreciate some time with our next guest, but especially today, because he's a Knicks fan. He could be out lighting a school bus on fire. He could be doing all kinds of chicanery. Yeah. One of the better behaved. It's one of the reasons he's the pride of the fleet here at Fox and abroad. One half of America's newsroom, Bill Hemmer.
1: Hey, brother.
0: House.
1: What's happening?
0: What's happening is congratulations to the Knicks, to the city.
1: Well,
0: to
1: you're
0: yourself.
1: A Knicks fan, too.
0: Of course. But understand, the difference between you and me is, okay, my loyalty ultimately resides with whoever covers the point spread.
1: You know, me and the Knicks,
0: no, what I mean is I'm obviously rooting for New York. But not to tell you I haven't bet against them at times in my life. If you were watching the Knicks during the Isaiah Thomas era, you weren't betting on the Knicks.
1: Uh-huh.
0: You know what I'm saying?
1: Uh-huh.
0: So as a guy who was paying and not paying his rent in college based on the bottom line,
1: so here's,
0: this is still amazing.
1: Here's how I arrived at my allegiance. Do you want to know?
0: Yeah, I love this.
1: I lived away from Cincinnati, Ohio for almost 35 years.
0: Mm-hmm.
1: And I went through the Thrashers, the Hawks, the Falcons, the Braves, could not find a connection. I came to New York. I went through the Jets, the Giants, the Islanders, the Nets, the Knicks, the Rangers, the Yankees, the Mets, could only find a slight connection to the Rangers.
0: Okay.
1: But I felt a deep connection to the New York Knicks because in year 2002 and 2003, they stunk.
0: They were terrible.
1: And I could really relate to a team that stinks. All right. Cause that's from which I come. So I adopted them 20 some years ago. Mm-hmm. And yes, I am a loyal fan.
0: Mm-hmm.
1: However, not born and raised in the

0: But you can remember a world where you'd walk down the streets of the city and you might see, if you walked 5 miles, you might see two Nick hats. Now you couldn't walk two steps without seeing 500 Nick hats.
1: 100%.
0: But that's civic pride.
1: Yeah, t-shirts, hats. Mm-hmm. This is sweatshirts. Like, I love it.
0: And they got it done, but they got it done. Yeah. And we were saying this off the air. The Spurs led 72% of the finals and lost 4-1. Do you know how hard that is to do?
1: How's that happen?
0: Like, it happens in NASCAR if there's a crash with two laps to go and everybody catches up to the pack. But you don't get caution flags in the NBA. They just ran them down.
1: Here's what I want to say. I've been telling people all year. I said, look out for the Knicks. They've got 10 players who can beat you.
0: Yep.
1: I didn't say 11 or 12. I said they got 10 guys who can beat you.
0: Mm-hmm.
1: And when I've looked at really good NBA teams this year, they've got three players, really good players.
0: Yeah.
1: But the rest of the team is just eh.
0: Mm-hmm.
1: It's true for the Lakers. It's true for the Nuggets. I think it was true for the Celtics this year.
0: Big time.
1: I think it was true for Detroit. I think it was true for Philadelphia.
0: Mm-hmm.
1: This team has 10 guys who can beat you, which means they're interchangeable on the floor.
0: Yep.
1: Which is really a special team. And Jay Wright, head coach at Villanova, was on America's Newsroom, 9-11 Eastern Time, Monday through Friday, tell a million viewers. He was on with us earlier today. And I said, Coach, here's what I've been telling people.
0: Mm-hmm.
1: He goes, you're spot on, Bill. I said, well, I appreciate that endorsement, but I really mean it. In addition to that, these are 10 guys you can cheer for.
0: Yep. Everybody on that
1: roster.
0: They're
1: not bad dudes.
0: No, they're a cool little story,
1: right?
0: Man.
1: And they're smart. And if you listen to their interviews, they're intelligent.
0: Mm-hmm.
1: The way they approach the game. They have a method and they have a team.
0: I think
1: a team, Jimmy.
0: Yeah, amen. We're talking to Bill Hemmer. He's fired up from the Knicks championship. Just, first time in 53 years.
1: Maybe I should back off.
0: We made him wipe off the face paint before he came on the Fox Nation cameras. We weren't sure how it would reflect on the news division here at Fox. Okay, we're used to Perino doing that. We're not used to doing that. We're talking about the Knicks. And Jalen Brunson specifically, I just want to give him this.
1: Please.
0: Because he is a businessman. He's not theatrical. He is very much a guy that probably the most clutch player we've had in this town since Reggie. Because a lot of guys that might do what Jalen Brunson would do would turn into a human parade float. Okay. And he's more of a business as usual, get it done guy. You know, and I appreciated that about him.
1: So he used to play in Texas.
0: Yes, of course.
1: You saw his comments, right?
0: Yeah, yeah. Uh-huh. About missing the Texas taxes. Yeah, and everything.
1: What do you miss about Texas?
0: He really is a businessman.
1: Yes. I missed the taxes.
0: I just meant like a
1: What a shot that is, by the way.
0: Yeah. I mean, it's kind of a shot at Mom Donnie, too, who's out there breakdancing with the crowd. And it's like, by the way, have you seen the tax bill? Yeah, my son was telling me this. He goes, you know, the Knicks are getting a $770,000 bonus. I was like, do you know they're actually getting a $420,000 bonus after taxes?
1: Maybe a little less. It's really like 53% of gross. So, Jimmy, they torched, by my count, 5 school buses, 1 police car, and a taxi cab.
0: Mm-hmm.
1: It's pretty good for New York.
0: Yeah, they got it. We've seen crazier.
1: It's pretty good.
0: We've seen worse. No one even looted a Macy's, you know?
1: Yeah, Saks is still intact.
0: It's fine. I mean, that's nothing, man. We do worse than that on a midterm election around here. You guys call yourself fans?
1: Yeah.
0: So we got a parade on Thursday.
1: Yes.
0: That's a thing.
1: 10 a.m.
0: And I would expect the parade, actually, to be a little more buttoned up because we know it's coming and it is at 10 a.m. I mean, they happened to win the title at midnight on a Saturday night where this town's pretty hot.
1: They could tear lower Manhattan down after the parade. So I was looking this up. It starts at the lower end of Manhattan, right near the place where you embarked for the Statue of Liberty to Staten Island Ferry, right?
0: Mm-hmm.
1: And there's a little park down there. I can't remember the name.
0: Battery Park.
1: No. There's a little. The park has a name. It's where they kept the World Trade Center.
0: Not Zuccotti Park. Is it not?
1: No, it's Zuccotti's up a little further.
0: It'll
1: go past Zuccotti Park.
0: Yeah,
1: correct.
0: Go ahead.
1: So anyway, they go 1 mile.
0: Mm-hmm.
1: I never knew what the canyon actually was.
0: Yeah.
1: So I'm looking this up, being a Knicks fan last night. It's 1 mile from that park up to City Hall.
0: Yeah.
1: Which is they'll have the speeches and everything. So, like, how drunk can they get in a mile?
0: You'd be surprised. I mean, some people have a 30-minute train ride to get to that mile.
1: That's true.
0: And a subway trip downtown.
1: But I think it'd be great. It'd be wonderful for the city. And I imagine it'll be over at noon, and I think those bars will be packed.
0: I think it's a good day to own an Irish pub. Anything with an O somethings in it, you're going to do A-okay, man. I'm pumped up. I think it's such a good, it's so good
1: Jimmy
0: for the city.
1: O'Fala.
0: Yeah, that's pretty funny. Well, I will tell you this, man. As a guy I was watching it Saturday night, like yourself, it's surreal because we were, as guys who were real fans, around for a lot of bad Knick teams.
1: Yeah.
0: And sports have a way of making you a prisoner of the moment. I mean, to give you an example, when the

0: Yankees walked off the Red Sox in 2003 on that Aaron Boone home run. I don't think there was a single Red Sox fan who went to bed that night thinking they would ever win a World Series, let alone come back from 03 the next year. Yeah. That's what makes sports as incredible as they are. Yeah. Will you admit that in your 25-year fandom, you had to have had 10 years in there where you didn't think this was coming?
1: Absolutely
0: you
1: not.
0: Did, right?
1: No.
0: Oh, you stayed?
1: No,
0: the,
1: no,
0: you,
1: I
0: you
1: never thought this was coming.
0: Oh, yeah, that's what I mean. Okay, good. See, I was going to say.
1: Typically, my strategy for the New York Knicks for 25 years has been thus. I want to see the best player on the other team come to New York so I can judge for myself what I think about their abilities. So I go see Jokic from the Nuggets. Loved it. I call him the farmer. He looks like a farmer. He's like, he's 6'11", but he looks like a farmer. Would you give me that?
0: Fair.
1: And I always like to see LeBron come to the Garden.
0: And Giannis getting here.
1: Yeah. And they're always bringing their best, and it's quite the night. This year, Connor Flagg out of Duke, a rookie.
0: Matters.
1: He's 6'10", can run like a deer. He's 19. He can run. He can shoot. He can. He's going to be a great player in the league.
0: Yeah, he is.
1: And by the way, my feelings on what's happening with the 7'4" French freak is.
0: Yeah.
1: I mean, I was a really big fan.
0: Yeah. I told you, man.
1: And how am I feeling now?
0: Wemby did not age well in the eyes of the American populace over the course of the series because there were a lot of dirty
1: the
0: plays.
1: The Knicks populace or the American populace?
0: The American populace. I don't think anybody objectively watching this. I mean, two things come into play. Okay, one is, yes, there was this attitude issue of, you know, him doing some flagrant things that didn't get called and should have gotten called. Him shoving Brunson in the face.
1: I was at that game.
0: Yeah.
1: Never knew it. Never noticed it.
0: You just
1: it
0: didn't catch it.
1: Never saw it.
0: Yeah, and you see how egregious that is after the fact.
1: And by the way, at the Garden, they have one of the fastest digital replays you will ever see in sports.
0: They're on it.
1: It's within seconds, and it's boom, it's up there.
0: Yeah.
1: And that's done for a reason, because they want the coaches to see it, the players to see it. But that was not replayed often. But the exception I take to this whole argument here is him stepping into Brunson's three-pointer.
0: Yeah.
1: In that last game. That was flagrant.
0: Yeah, absolutely. 100% should have been called. You know, that mattered. And you think of the other plays, though. So if you get away from what some people would consider to be personality issues, you know, in game two, he gets the ball and throws it into a player's back on the way up the court in an attempt to tie that game. If you remember, that's a poise issue. You know what I mean?
1: Yeah.
0: He rushed the pass out of his hands and threw it into the guy's back running up cell.
1: Yeah.
0: Okay, and then, of course, in that 29-point comeback, you're at the line up one trying to stave off a 29-point comeback. He missed two free throws.
1: I didn't even remember that.
0: Because that game was such insanity. I mean, a ballroom blitz, if ever there was one. That was they might as well have had Tia Carrera singing.
1: I wonder what the ratings were for this series.
0: Well,
1: do you think America cares as much as we care?
0: Well,
1: or do they think New York, you just have your thing in New York?
0: Yes, I was reliably told by my allies in the wardrobe department that I could wear whatever I wanted this Saturday night because it didn't matter.
1: Really?
0: we didn't get the ratings yet, but I'm just saying they had broken game three.
1: I'm picking up what you're putting down.
0: Game three was the highest rated NBA Finals game since Michael Jordan.
1: Well, I missed
0: since
1: that.
0: Jordan against the Jazz. It pulled 24 million.
1: 89.
0: Yeah, that pulled 98. But it pulled 24 million. They were expecting to get to like 40 million in game four as the series went on. So that's Saturday night.
1: Here's what I would add. I think the NBA was going to win either way because the New York Knicks are in it. New York's in it. And the Spurs have the youngest, best up and coming team with arguably still the best player in the league and Wemby. Dylan Harper, by the way, 1 year at Rutgers, age 20.
0: Yeah, he's
1: talk about poise.
0: Yeah, he's
1: you know
0: a beast.
1: Who his dad is?
0: Yeah, of course, Harper. I mean, he was the
1: fifth man.
0: I know. Throwing around the triangle, getting things done.
1: Anyway, do people care about what we're talking about or
0: do.
1: Just you and me?
0: Listen, when I saw you were around today to come on the show, we owe this to the American people. And imagine what my numbers are doing right now up the block on WOR. You know how big this conversation is on 55th Street right now?
1: Yeah, I mean,
0: we're crushing it right now.
1: And by the way, how much foresight did the Knicks have to find a way to bring four really, if you think about Vincenzo, who's not on the team.
0: Yep.
1: Three players from the University of Connecticut. Sorry.
0: From Villanova, yeah.
1: Three players from Villanova who all had national champions together. Yep. That's
0: and got it done.
1: That's some foresight.
0: And played some big games. I mean,
1: did they really know what they were doing? Did we just get lucky?
0: They had. Listen, I think it's a little bit of everything. But, you know, this was one of those magical confluence of events that's supposed to give every other sports fan hope. This is where we bring this conversation full circle and pay it off for the rest of the country.
1: Yeah, you go.
0: Okay, because I did just probably lose 500 tickets to my San Antonio gig April 15th over the course of this conversation. If you logged onto the website, you could actually see the seats opening up at the Empire.
1: No, we're going to turn this around.
0: No, of course.
1: You're
0: going
1: to invite the people of San Antonio to come and...
0: No. They get the Empire Theater August 15th. Do not be deterred by any of this. The point is, Hemmer and I are sitting here and we've indulged this conversation for 15 minutes because, like everyone listening around the country who might be in a dire state with their local sports team, the Knicks going down the Canyon of Heroes this Thursday is proof that literally any team may wind up winning someday. Because we were in probably the most remote reaches from a championship any NBA franchise has ever been.
1: Wow.
0: Over the course of the last 25 years. So if you're listening anywhere right now and you root for what happens to be a lottery team, there is we are living proof right now that you might be here in a year or two.
1: Okay, I dig it. Here's my idea for you in San Antonio on stage.
0: Oh, no.
1: All right, so you get a chance to, you know, I'm going to encourage the folks in the Spurs fans to come and, like, take the shots at Jimmy. It's open mic, Jimmy. Jimmy, this is what I disagree with. Boom, and let him spill it. Then they sit down, then you get to respond to them. Then you allow the next individual to come up and have it out with you, and then they have to be quiet. This is not a debate. It's a statement. They make a statement, you make a statement.
0: I love this.
1: They make a statement, you make a statement.
0: Point, counterpoint.
1: And off you go.
0: A point, counterpoint, but it ends with me having 106 points, you having 105. Knicks win!
1: 1,000%.
0: There they go! The great Bill Hemmer, man. We'll see you on TV.
1: Thank you, Jimmy.
0: Go Knicks.
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0: got a shout out. One of our Twitter listeners down in the 210, otherwise known as San Antonio. Step your gain up. Just said me and Bill Hemmer killing it. No hate. Just San Antonio love. See you in August. So that's one San Antonian who forgives me for being hopped up about the net. Yes, you get one of these, buddy. Now, you understand, for Hemmer, a guy who moved to New York after living everywhere in this country as a news guy. You know, don't forget, there was a time where he was working over at CNN.
1: CNN is the worst.
0: But the great Bill Hemmer has been looking to adopt a team. And as he said, he tried Atlanta, even when Dominique Wilkins was there, the human highlight reel, and it didn't quite click for him. The Knicks were the one team he stuck with for the better part of the last 25 years, and they absolutely positively sucked.
2: Tell them like it is.
0: They were bad. So if people are a little exuberant today, you know, it might rub you the wrong way if you bet the Spurs, but you shouldn't really care, because if you're a sports fan, the Knicks winning a title is proof that legitimately anybody could win a title. Like, if the Knicks can win the NBA title, I could win Miss Universe, which, by the way, is not even a bad analogy, because I am eligible in this day and age to compete in Miss Universe.
3: What the hell is the world coming to?
0: I don't know. We're going to figure it out in the next hour. We have Chanley Painter coming by. She is a Fox News headline anchor. One of the things we're going to get into, it's a lot of back and forth today, a lot of hullabaloo, okay, about this Iranian nuclear deal, this peace deal. It's supposed to be signed at the G7 on Friday in Switzerland. A lot of people are telling you it's terrible. Oh, this is the worst. It's no better than the Obama deal, which I got to be honest with you. If we can get their enriched uranium, this is a phenomenal deal that is exponentially better than the Obama deal. But if this somehow ends with us giving them a ton of money and going back to war with them, I got to be honest with you, this would be worse than the Obama deal. So the terms that are outlined right now, exponentially better than the Obama deal, but they have to happen. If they don't happen, like 5 months from now or a year from now, I've got to get on this very radio station that you're listening to and tell you it was worse than the Obama deal.
4: The government's going to jump all over your head, Jimbo.
0: Well, they don't have to jump yet, because I'm telling you it's better. We just need it to be adhered to, is the point. Yes, gas prices are about to go down. Yes, the Strait of Hormuz is about to go down. There's a 60-day deal in place to negotiate the removal of the uranium. And I think, I want to believe, Iran knows that they just need to play ball. I want to believe that. But there is a faction within their leadership that's willing to get blown up for their ideology. And that's a difficult thing to convince if they think dying is a greater reward than living. My guess is, based on what I've seen, there's so much animus towards this deal in the press that it's a good deal. That's honestly what I'm, because I haven't read the text. But when the Democrats are getting on TV and being like, oh, worst deal ever. No, this is a disaster. I mean, this is, I was reading the New York Times this morning. He just sent us back 100 years. What does every one of these people have in common? None of them have read the terms of the deal yet, and they're commenting.
5: That's why I don't read the newspaper, because it's garbage. And the editor that let it come out is garbage.
6: The U.S. Treasury quietly released its official financial report for 2025. It appears by its own numbers, the U.S. government seems insolvent. It's reported that the Treasury shows about $6 trillion in assets and over $47 trillion in liabilities. Add it all up, and it looks like the U.S. owes more than $130 trillion it doesn't have. 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
14: Peace talks in Switzerland. I'm Deborah Valentine, Fox News. The first round of continuing nuclear talks with Iran taking place in Switzerland today, Fox Business's Max Gordon reports from Dubai.
15: Vice President J.D. Vance, a part of that delegation, said that the U.S. and Iran could be turning over a new leaf. Meanwhile, President Trump saying that he could restart military action in the region. Vice President Vance meeting with Qatari and Pakistani mediators. There was no photo op with the Iranian delegation. The memorandum of understanding calls for the Straits of Hormuz to be opened and a halt to hostilities southern Lebanon, but Iran has argued that the U.S. hasn't met its commitment to end the fighting in southern Lebanon. President Trump, meanwhile, called out Iran's support for Hezbollah. Trump posting on Truth Social, Iran must immediately stop their highly paid proxies in Lebanon from causing trouble. If they don't, we'll hit Iran very hard again, just like we did last week, only hard.
14: Meanwhile, fighting continues between Israel and Hezbollah in Lebanon. Multiple people, including a former U.S. Olympian, arrested for alleged vandalism at the newly renovated reflecting pool in the nation's capital.
16: This is a sad story because all Americans, I don't care about your political stripes, enjoy the reflecting pool. But we're talking about someone who's gone from competing in Olympic-sized swimming pools to being accused of vandalizing the reflecting pool along the mall. And, of course, he ends up in cuffs. And apparently he's not the only one. We're speaking of a former Olympian canoeist, 67-year-old David Hearn. Three-time Olympian, by the way, said he was cycling by the monument on Friday. He noticed a piece of the pool's underliner floating in the water, but authorities, they didn't buy his story at all. And now they're accusing him of being one of several individuals of trying to sabotage the project, with a pair of arrests being made so far.
14: Fox's Kevin Cork reporting from the White House. The pool recently restored. 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
14: British Prime Minister Keir Starmer is reportedly expected to resign as soon as Monday. It comes amid growing pressure over his leadership and support within his own Labour Party. The Observer writing, quote, the Prime Minister is understood to have reached the conclusion that his position is no longer tenable after conversations in recent days. On Tuesday, Parliament holds a critical cabinet meeting where ministers are planning to tell Starmer his time is up. There is a massive manhunt underway in Kansas City after an armed suspect reportedly killed one and wounded several others in a series of shootings. One shooting just a few miles from the stadium where the World Cup is held. Fox Business Network's Madison Scarpino reports.
21: The suspect is accused of shooting at people five times last Tuesday, then causing a fiery standoff with police, all while being wanted for a separate shooting earlier this month. So he's been on the run for almost a week now. So authorities are asking the public for help in finding Oscar Sanchez Sanchez Munoz. He's 22 years old. The FBI says he's Hispanic, 5'8", around 184 pounds. And police say he is considered armed and dangerous. The frantic search for Sanchez Munoz comes as police say he's responsible for multiple violent incidents in both Missouri and Kansas. He's wanted for a shooting in Kansas on June 11th. Authorities believe he's the one behind Tuesday's string of shootings in Kansas City as well. That again, it killed one person.
1: The FBI is offering a reward of up to $25,000 for information leading to the suspect. A tragic accident unfolded during a Goose concert at Madison Square Garden last night. New York City police say a 51-year-old man fell from an elevated position inside of the arena. He was later pronounced dead at a nearby hospital. Authorities have not yet released details about how far the man fell or what led up to the incident. The band later said it was heartbroken by the tragedy and extended condolences to those affected. I'm Deborah Valentine. This is Fox News.
3: When you need to know, your weather is on KNSI. Now your local forecast from the Hanson Paving Weather Center.
22: Sunshine mixed with clouds at times this afternoon, with daytime highs approaching 74. Winds out of the northeast, 5 to 10 miles per hour. Partly cloudy skies again tonight. Lows dip down to about 52. Mainly sunny skies tomorrow. High temperatures reach up to 77. I'm staff meteorologist Paul Frombly on KNSI. Right now, 72.
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1: Back in action, fired up, ready to go on the high flying, death defying Fox Across America with Jimmy Failla. Wesley Hunt's going to be here, superstar congressman from the great state of Texas. Casey White from Barstool Sports in the house as well. But we got a lot to get to. DOJ launching a probe into the Newsoms. Trump trying to make it work with the Ayatollah right now. He's over at the G7 talking all kinds of smack.
2: He does have to watch his ass.
1: The one thing I don't think folks realize is if this peace deal is not formally finalized on Friday and Iran walks it back, Trump is not afraid to send the varsity offense back out onto the field.
3: President Trump has oranges the size of beach balls.
1: 888-788-9910 is the phone number, no matter what size your oranges or beach balls happen to be. You're all welcome here in the huddle. We have the same rule every day. I say you could be a Republican, you can be a Democrat, just don't be a bang. Okay, if you didn't catch the Gavin Newsom stuff yesterday, really quickly, I just wanted to give you that jump off. So we're all kind of on the same page as we head into this big J.D. Vance appearance on The View. One of the biggest challenges we face right now, okay, is that no one is participating in the same consumption habits. Some of you get your news from one outlet. Some of you get it from some blog. Somebody else gets it from a guy on TikTok. The rest of you check out that girl in the bikini who does the nightly news topless. We know all about that stuff.
4: Hubba, hubba.
1: Okay, the point is, whatever you're into, one of the biggest challenges we have is when people get together and have a civil political debate, there are so many terse disagreements because people have showed up armed with completely different facts on the very same issue. We played polling yesterday on MSNBC that 70% of the country does not trust the media.
4: The media is a bunch of losers.
1: And one of the reasons they don't trust them is not only does the media have a different set of priorities, but they often lie through omission. So yesterday, when Gavin Newsom announced that there was a probe into his family, criminal probe into his family, every single media outlet out there parroted his claim that this happened under Trump.
5: That is a fact check false.
1: Okay, these investigations happened under Joe Biden.
6: He knows what he's talking about.
1: Okay, but you understand when ABC, they were the first ones to tweet it. Newsom reveals Trump-led investigation into his family. That's the headline.
7: Not even close.
1: It ain't a Trump investigation. It was Biden's DOJ. But the point is, when you consume news through those silos, you're ill-informed. Because a lot of news networks are just doing confirmation bias journalism now. Tell our consumer what they want to hear. ABC knows 99% of their consumers are liberal. So yeah, it's a much better story if you say Newsom's targeted by Trump than if you say Newsom is targeted by his fellow Democrat. Okay, the reality of the story really hurts Gavin Newsom in 2028. But there's a lot of people already writing blogs going, well, this is going to help Newsom. He's got the coveted Trump prosecution, except there's only one small problem. Trump isn't the one. And at some point, that will come out far and wide. So the Newsom thing, and there's two clips you need to hear. Okay, yesterday, Newsom says Trump is the devil. He's going after his political enemies. Nobody should do that. You know what Newsom was saying in March? He was saying whoever the next president is needs to arrest the Trump administration and hold them all accountable.
8: You are so full of sh**.
1: Here it is. Here's the first clip. This is March, clip 14.
9: So to be clear, the next president, whether it's President Newsom or someone else you think, needs to elevate the debate, but also ensure accountability, legal accountability for anyone who broke the law.
10: Yeah, it's be asked. Yeah, I think you have to knit that back and you have to do both because you by definition are doing both. It's not weaponizing grievance. It's not pursuing retribution in the spirit that defines Trump and Trumpism. It's not about vengeance in that respect. It's not that. It's simply about accountability.
1: So that's Newsom saying it's not about vengeance. It's about accountability. If you broke the law, you should be held accountable. Well, here he is yesterday saying Donald Trump's coming after him for political. It could not possibly be about anything else. Clip 15.
11: In recent days, federal agents have knocked on the doors of family, friends, and former employees. Not because they found a crime, because they're simply trying to find one. They're demanding records. They're abusing the grand jury process, digging through years and years of random documents. Donald Trump isn't just coming after me because of my mean tweets. He's coming after me because I'm considering running for president, because he hates that I've consistently called him out over and over again for his lies and deceit. Donald Trump is simply the most corrupt president in American history.
1: Oh, poor Gavin Newsom.
2: What an idiot.
1: So if you're arresting Donald Trump, he says it's not about vengeance, it's about accountability. But if the Biden administration investigates Gavin Newsom, he says it's about Donald Trump and it's about vengeance and it's about going after my family. Come on, Gavin Newsom. I mean, good gosh, he's such a loser.
7: This is the biggest schmuck I've ever met.
1: But The View is one of those outlets that props up a guy like Gavin Newsom. Okay? The View is one of those outlets that has J.D. Vance on in the name of a fair fight. You know, we talk to both sides of the aisle. ABC almost lost their news license because in the last 10 years, they've had on 429 liberals and one Republican. Does that sound balanced?
12: Not even close.
1: And you know who the one Republican was, by the way? It was Liz Cheney. Calling Liz Cheney a Republican, again, is like a chicken that works at Popeyes. They're not there to look out for the chickens. But she was the one, air quote, Republican they had on. Okay, till in recent vintage, they're starting to put on slightly more Republicans and talk over them and stampede them. But the problem is The View isn't good at this because they haven't been having these open discussions. So a lot of times they show up, they're not armed with the facts. Okay, these are not professionals. Like if you were getting work done at your house by Tom from Gem Chimneys, if you look him up, if you're upstate, you probably know who Tom is from Gem Chimney. Okay, Tom is going to show up to your house and you got the varsity working on your chimney. Okay, because he's armed, he's dangerous, he's ready to do the damn job. The View is not showing up. You know, if knowledge is a fountain, okay, it is a barren, dry desert. Okay, The View is the show that nominated Jill Biden for Surgeon General, despite the fact that she's not an actual doctor. Do you remember?
13: Dr. Jill becomes a Surgeon General. His wife.
14: Yeah.
13: Joe Biden's wife, because she, you know, he would never do it, but she, yeah, she's a hell of a doctor. She's an amazing doctor.
14: I thought she was a doctor and
15: PhD.
14: I don't know.
13: I could be wrong.
14: I think she's a teacher, but.
1: So there you go. Okay. And that is the Women on the View. Dr. Jill.
16: I'm surrounded by idiots.
1: But you understand that stuff goes on unchecked 99% of the time. So they accept it as fact. The audience accepts it as fact. Okay, and The View has been, over the years, one of the most reliable sources of misinformation because these women are showing up armed with nothing other than self-righteousness. These are not intelligent people. I'm trying to be nice about it. Here's J.D. Vance. They tried early on to call him out on the inflation hoax. Do you remember Trump saying, inflation's a hoax? And what he was trying to tell you is that people are blaming him for inflation, knowing it was much higher because it started under the last administration. Okay, inflation hit a 40-year high under Joe Biden. Under Trump, the highest inflation point we've hit is 5 points lower than it ever was under Biden.
4: Biden is such a disaster.
1: But do you think the View, you know, called that out? Of course not. So here's the exchange, clip 37.
17: So President Trump has called affordability a hoax. He said that, not me. He's pouring money into this ballroom of his and the reflecting pool. Oh, don't forget the Arch de Trumpet, I call it. And a White House cage match. All these things, why is he doing them when you just, everybody knows that Americans are struggling. What is he spending all this money for?
18: Well, I got to defend the president on the hoax point. What the president said is the idea that Republicans caused the affordability problem is a hoax. And I think that's true. If you go back to the Biden administration, inflation got up to 9% under the Biden administration. Okay. Wow. Right now it's at 3.5%. By the way, too high. We're doing everything that we can to bring it back down to 2.5%, which is where most people would like to see it.
1: But you understand what he's saying there. It's 5.5 points lower than it is under Joe Biden. Did the Democrats ever once in 4 years complain about inflation under Biden?
2: The answer would be no.
1: The answer would be no. They had Kamala Harris on, and she told them that Bidenomics is working. Everything's going great right now. I don't understand the big frickin' idea. That was a real thing that went on that friggin' show, man.
12: And we are very proud of Bidenomics. And as today's jobs numbers make clear, Bidenomics is working.
1: Bidenomics is working.
14: Kamala is so stupid.
1: That jobs number she talked about was revised down by over 800,000 jobs. It's the largest jobs revision in the history of the country. The Biden administration was juicing economic data in the run-up to the election to convince people that things were going well. If you remember, Elizabeth Warren was pressuring the Fed for a rate cut before the election to help Biden out. And of course, when Trump wanted to fire Jerome Powell, what was the first thing Elizabeth Warren said? We can't have politicians lecturing the Fed. Their job is to be apolitical. That was Elizabeth Warren. I translated it. Here's the original soundbite from Elizabeth Warren.
15: Hi-ya, hi-ya, hi-ya, hi-ya, hi-ya, hi-ya, hi-ya.
1: Okay, but here is J.D. Vance going at it with the view on the border. And there's a lot of conjecture and sidesteps about Trump's comments towards migrants and everything in between. Okay, but he's ultimately trying to highlight the truth. The border is an issue because of the previous administration. Barack Obama, for whatever you think of the guy, deported more people than any president in history. And the guy he used to do it is the same guy Trump's using, Tom Homan. Tom Homan, who has sat in this studio and said, yeah, that's me, the guy who got a gold medal put around his neck by Obama for deporting 1 million people.
19: Tell him like it is.
1: Okay, Obama didn't become against deportations till it became a political lane. That's how politics work. You know, you support things till it's convenient not to support them, and you completely abandon any and all principle. That's not leading the room. That's reading the room. Do you think the Democrats ever call out Obama for family separation or kids in cages? Of course not. First and foremost, they're not cages. They're holding areas that were built under Obama. To be clear, the New York Times famously got fact-checked by the Associated Press because when Trump was in office the first time around, AOC went down there and stood outside the, quote, cages and cried.
4: AOC is a dope.
1: Okay, but unfortunately, the photos that the New York Times published were from 2014. And they were shot and taken under Barack Obama's presidency.
19: I don't see you doing any better in the booty department.
1: Okay, but did the Democrats complain about kids in cages when there were 50 times as many under Biden as there were under Trump? Of course not. 500,000 kids went missing under Biden. Okay, they don't talk about them to this day, although Tom Homan and DHS still trying to track them down. Never mind that family separation was not about separating families. It was about making sure that unaccompanied minors are traveling with someone who is a legitimate legal authority figure. See, what people know is when they're trying to cross the border and get their asylum case granted, you have a 70% chance of getting across the border if you have a kid with you, because they don't want to make the kid walk all the way back to the other country. So what do drug traffickers do? What do coyotes do? What do human traffickers do? They bring kids to the border and we let them into the country. The reason we started separating them is so we had some time alone with the kid to run records and figure out if that person they were with was a human trafficker, a legit relative or guardian. Okay. And sadly, under the Biden administration, they didn't do the checking and we lost 500,000 kids.
20: Uh-oh, I'm in trouble.
1: But he wasn't in trouble because they didn't call him out on it. Never even mentioned it. 20 million people came in illegally. Okay, but they asked J.D. Vance, the guy who shut the border, I'm going to play you the clip next, and I promise you, I might sell out 50 arenas this year on the road doing comedy. I might have the highest rated Saturday night comedy show in America. Nothing I ever say to you will be as funny as The View trying to make Trump the bad guy on the border. Don't go anywhere.
0: It's the number one show with humans and animals.
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0: you now, you're going to lose points on an IQ test if you listen to this clip I'm about to play you from The View. You know how they say you shouldn't eat a poppy seed bagel if you're going to take a drug test because it might trigger a false positive? If you were taking an IQ test, this clip could trigger a false stupid. It's J.D. Vance debating the women on The View over immigration. It's kind of just all over the map, but there's nothing said that is said in an accurate context. I'll break it down for you. It's a minute long. You're never getting this minute back. I'm warning you now. Take it away. Clip 39.
1: I was led to believe by the stories. I read stories that said Donald Trump said that all Mexicans were rapists. He never said that. What he said is that the certain South American countries, Central American countries, were releasing criminals into our country, including Mexico. By the way, that was objectively true. So
2: there
1: it's not
2: no
1: so much Christians.
2: Fidel Castro did that in 1980 with the Mariel boat lift. There have been many, many journalists, including CNN, where you used to work and be my colleague, that have tried to find evidence of that. There is no evidence that Maduro was releasing people from insane asylums or jails like Fidel Castro did do. This was made up, and we just can't, you know, accept it without pushing back.
1: Anna, we know that there were people who were released from prisons who were encouraged to come into the United States.
2: It wasn't like it was in the Mariel, Mr. Vice President. It wasn't where it was like a purposeful release, open up the jails, open up the insane asylums, and let people flood Florida. I lived through that in Miami.
1: If you go, it may not have been like Mariel, but if you go back to the caravans that were happening in 22, 23, we know that those things were funded. They were in some ways supported by the government.
2: There was absolutely
1: how you define support or not support, but if people are encouraged to come into our country after having spent time in prison by their own governments, I think that's a problem.
0: And that's the issue. What she's telling you on The View is, well, this isn't as bad as what Castro did. As if that's some type of justification to just let it happen. Do you know there were 13,000 people in this country under Biden who were convicted of rape or murder in another country, but they came across our border? Think of the 1,000 members of the terror watch list, not allowed to board a plane into this country, but they could come across the border illegally. Think of the insanity of a COVID vaccine mandate where you couldn't go to college, you couldn't go to work, you couldn't go to school, you couldn't board a plane if you didn't have a vaccine, but they let 20 million untested people cross the border. I mean, good God.
2: Buenos dias.
3: Buenos dias.
0: And the point is, what J.D. Vance is telling you is, regardless of whether you think it was as bad as Cuba or not, I would argue it was a lot worse. The fact remains, the United States government, the Department of Homeland Security, is sitting on a lot more intelligence about this issue than the women at The View.
4: Bingo, man, bingo.
0: The women at The View thought Jill Biden was a doctor who could be Surgeon General. I'm going to go out on a limb and say their sources can be a bit faulty from time to time. But she's still sitting there emphatically telling him is wrong. And that's the biggest challenge to echo chamber discussions, is if everybody who surrounds you agrees with you, you never get called out on your stupidity. And that's the issue they have at The View.
4: Step into my office.
5: Why?
4: Because you're fired.

0: Hey, remember me?
1: Bob Hughes.
2: It's Bob, right?
1: Bob.
2: Hey, everyone, look, it's Bob.
3: Hi, Bob. We love Bob.
4: Ever wonder what he does at nights for fun?
3: Ooh, Bob.
5: Bob is absolute perfection. He's everything I've ever wanted in a man.
0: Yeah, Bob.
6: All I sense from him is confusion.
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10: I'm Kathleen Maloney. U.S. and Iranian negotiators are meeting in Switzerland. Fox's Trey Yingst with details.
11: Vice President J.D. Vance is joined by special envoys Kushner and Witkoff for these conversations. And we do know on attendance from the Iranian side, you have the Speaker of the Iranian Parliament, Mohammad Kalibaf, along with the country's foreign minister.
10: Vice President Vance says there is a chance to turn over a new leaf with Iran. The conflict in the Middle East is putting pressure on U.S. border security.
12: We've seen an unusual amount of Iranian nationals trying to sneak in through our northern, not southern border, because President Trump's policies have closed the southern border. So our northern border, we've seen our arrests go up daily.
10: Homeland Security Secretary Mark Wayne Mullen tells Fox's Sunday Morning Futures security is extra tight because of the World Cup. 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
13: 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Now your local forecast from the Hanson Paving Weather Center.
14: Sunshine mixed with clouds at times this afternoon, with daytime highs approaching 74. Winds out of the northeast, 5 to 10 miles per hour. Partly cloudy skies again tonight. Lows dip down to about 52. Mainly sunny skies tomorrow. High temperatures reach up to 77. I'm staff meteorologist Paul Frombly on KNSI. Right now, 72.
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0: There it is, Fox Across America with Jimmy Failla. Would have had this next guest on earlier, but she's from Texas. She couldn't get through the metal detectors. Ma'am, is that a grenade launcher? Yeah. You can't bring that in here.
1: What? Why not?
0: Her Excellency, on loan from Barstool Sports, the inimitable Casey Smith in the house, and the crowd goes wild. Good to see you.
1: I'm happy to be here.
0: It's a big damn deal. This is kind of a weird sleepless in Seattle for us. We met doing Will Cain's TV show. Months back.
1: Yes. Okay. I think March.
0: Was it that far away?
1: I think it was.
0: That's crazy to me to know that I've been on the air that long.
1: Yes.
0: Okay. We're actually technically in the seventh year of the show. I think third year of the TV show. The point is, a lot of people lost money in Vegas.
1: The fact that I'm sitting here, it's the same way. Like, how are you still doing this?
0: I caught my mom betting the under at Caesar's Palace. I'm like, what are you doing?
1: Well, she's sitting next to Brendan Sorsby by chance.
0: Good job.
1: Yeah.
0: Did we believe? Listen, I've been covering this UFC fight from the standpoint of, I don't know if you saw the news today of people trying to blow it up. Which is crazy.
1: Yeah, insane.
0: I missed it this time. Last time I was at the White House Correspondents' Dinner, getting ready to go live here on the channel for 3 hours. And of course, they had that crazy shooting. So I don't have a FOMO, though. I don't, fear missing that. The fixed fight thing, really quickly. I don't know that there was any way to ascertain whether or not it was true, but it was certainly juicy.
1: I also don't know what is true and what's not. That's the world I'm stuck in because social media breaks your brain.
0: Yeah.
1: Was that DM real? Is it fixed? I don't know.
0: Nobody knows. That's the magic.
1: I don't think it was real, but.
0: But the truth is, it's whatever you want it to be now. When I was a little kid, we used to read these like choose your own adventure books where you'd be like a guy like on a mission and be like, turn to page 82.
1: Goosebumps,
0: you wanna...
1: Yeah,
0: like that. And you turn to page 82, you're like, oh, you got eaten by an alligator. Anyway, you're like, whoa.
1: I guess I'm going to go backwards.
0: Yeah, I guess I'm going to turn to page 78 then. I don't know. How does this work? Is there any integrity? But that's what the internet has been in a lot of ways.
1: It's an echo chamber. I told Will this recently that I feel like kids, and I say kids, I know you have a teenager, like kids these days. Mm-hmm. I feel so old even saying that. They live in a world where whatever they feel, they've always been able to go online and be told it's okay because everyone else feels that way. Mm-hmm. Where my generation, I'm 37, we have that, but we also had to grow up and like have our own opinions to a certain degree. And if you got made fun of on the playground, you got made fun of, you went home. Now it's like, well, I can go online and feel sad about it.
0: Yeah.
1: So you just believe whatever you want.

0: this way to evolve Barstool from newspapers to social media to podcasting to videos. So I love the ads because I get to have a job.
1: Of course.
0: And also, they're everywhere.
1: Yes. Just everywhere you go. It's a great point. Talking to Casey Smith and Barstool Sports, I have this Elon clip I've been playing where he's like, you got to think of the media now, not as a truth maximizing machine, but as a click maximizing machine.
0: Oh, yeah.
1: Because the clicks come with the ads and the views and everything else like that. And so everyone has been on this show rightly fascinated today by the idea. J.D. Vance went on The View. And it's funny, if only because we get very few moments of crosstalk where two people have sat down with their own entirely different version of the world. Mm-hmm. You know what I mean? Like if you were to ask most of New Yorkers, they'd say 9/11 was bad. But I think if you asked Mom Donnie, he'd be like, well,
0: depends. Depends. Which part? Which
1: like,
0: part?
1: He's like, I mean, the traffic was difficult. I'll concede it was hard to get in that day. I'm like, Mom, Dad, what are you doing?
0: But you're, like, so you're a New Yorker. You get this. The amount of people that I heard from Saturday night, Sunday morning, that thought all of Manhattan had been torn down because of the Knicks parade or the Knicks celebration. And I said, listen, I live, you know, decently close to Madison Square Garden. I won't dox myself here. But I'm outside. The sun is shining. The buildings are still standing. My three-year-old's having a grand time at the splash pad. And that's not to say there weren't areas of New York that didn't have absolute mayhem and rioting and all that bad. Mm-hmm. But not all of New York was that way.
1: No, that's the point. The internet has to sell you an Armageddon.
0: Yes.
1: Because no one clicks on,
0: That's a good point.
1: It's all maximum strength Tylenol. There's this old Seinfeld bit where he's like, how do they define the maximum strength? He's like, find out what'll kill me and then back it off like a drop. And that's internet.
0: You know what I to go along with that, you know, I found out with when I was pregnant, which I will never understand how women just do it all the time. Like when I, like I had Rachel Campos Duffy on the podcast with me. I guest hosted Will's podcast today. I'm like, you did that 9 times. Like that seems crazy. But it's, I remember asking people, so how do you know sushi is bad? Did you let somebody eat enough sushi to where something happened to the baby? Probably not, but they know you could get sick from sushi. Yeah. But you're right. That middle ground, you don't want to be the person that gets tested for that.
1: But
0: like drinking when you're pregnant. Could I have 2 bottles of wine? Could I have 3 bottles? You don't know. You don't want to be in the middle. So you just say no, don't do it.
1: I don't know. You don't want this kid to be a stick in the mud.
0: Yeah, right.
1: I think as I was listening to you, I think the Duffys conducted the tests. I mean, they have so many kids. They could be on Hoarders. 9 kids.
0: When she says we're doing a family outing, like, that's not just like not three people. That's into the teens amount of people.
1: A lot of people don't know this, but that bus that was burning outside the garden, that was the Duffy's. That's the Duffy station wagon.
0: No, I can't fathom. Like I have the one son and my whole life is run by him. I say he's my 3-year-old dictator.
1: Oh, that's hilarious.
0: She has 9. Can you imagine?
1: No, it's a whole nother thing.
0: No.
1: But those are also there. I interviewed them on the red carpet at the White House Correspondents Center. I know Sean a lot. It's funny. He's a transportation secretary. He used to guest host the show. He's a congressman. He worked here at Fox. You know, we all overlap. Yeah. You do Will's show. Everybody does everybody's show. So I was talking about that with them at the press secretary. Like, they are an abnormally horny people because they're married that long to keep banging out kids. I understand. Okay. We're talking to Casey Smith from Barstool Sports.
0: You know why, though, right?
1: Give it to me.
0: Because he chops wood.
1: Yeah, I know. That
0: have you heard? Have you heard this whole thing?
1: No, give it to me.
0: So I heard this on Will's show, and then I talked to Rachel about it because I was very curious. So apparently, if you chop wood, your testosterone levels are actually much higher. And Will tried to argue that it's the same as doing squats. That's wrong. I was watching it from home. Like, come on,
1: Will. Is Will trying to tell people he does legs? Yeah. Will Cain is not a leg guy. I co-sign a lot of Will Cain nonsense around here. We're teammates.
0: Yes.
1: I love him. He's not a leg guy.
0: Well, also to say that chopping wood and doing squats are the same. I mean, listen, I love to do squats. I'm not out there chopping wood.
1: No.
0: But I guess it makes your testosterone levels higher. And then also from her side or from the female perspective, it's hot, right?
1: Yeah,
0: so it kind of makes sense. So if he's chopping wood and his testosterone levels are high and she's finding it attractive, it makes sense.
1: There's that. And you know what else it is? If you're married 30 years and your spouse walks in with an axe, you assume the worst.
0: That's a good point. Apparently not Rachel, but most people would. I also just, in this day and age, people that are still just out chopping wood that don't live in a place where you have to chop wood seems foreign to me.
1: Yeah, it's weird. I used to yell at him. I'm like, Sean, we're on 6th Avenue. No, I'm kidding.
0: You're right.
1: Take
0: you can't take this tree
1: Sean,
0: down here, sir.
1: Sean, we needed that tree for Christmas.

0: This is Central Park, sir. Can we not?
1: That's what happened. Sean Duffy was the guy who burnt down the Fox Christmas tree. He wanted to cut some wood.
0: He wanted to turn his wife on, I guess.
1: To woo the ladies. Give me this. So talk pop culture with me for a second. Yeah. I had to cover this earlier. They're talking about this America 250 fair. I wish, for the sake of the country, everyone would just partake and have fun. And the reason I say that is these like celebrations, it's not about whether you like the current person in office. It's about the whole 250.
0: Mm-hmm.
1: And don't you kind of wish, because you were raised in Texas, you were probably in on the joke, because everyone I know in Texas is, that if you live in America, you're doing okay. Yeah. Isn't it kind of embarrassing that we complain as much as we do? Because all these World Cuppers are coming here, going viral for being like, Buc-ee's!
0: I was about to say, do you know Buc-ee's?
1: Of course I know Buc-ee's well, man.
0: I mean, Buc-ee's is one of the most fascinating...
1: By you, I go to the one in Terrell, Texas.
0: Yeah, one of the most fascinating places on the planet. I was just explaining to one of Will's producers, Dan, he's like, I don't understand. Like, just picture the biggest. Uh-huh. And I said, you could go in and buy a lawnmower and get some homemade fudge, grab an ice cold Coke and get out of here. I find it fascinating that we are now in a world, which social media has done, right, where you can't be in the middle of anything.
1: Yeah.
0: Where for me, I'm not a big UFC person. No, I have a lot of friends who are. I understand how big of a deal it is. But I'm watching this on Sunday night and I'm thinking this is quite literally what a Hollywood movie would script. Not even just the fact that, you know, the American won and upset at the end. We're talking about an octagon on the White House lawn. There's a bald eagle flying around. There's all these things. This is a movie that everyone would want to watch.
1: Yes.
0: But somehow if you say that, you're a problem?
1: Yeah, it's weird.
0: Why?
1: I know. Because there's this thing now where they associate patriotism with one political ideology. It's kind of like an exclusive now, which I don't like, by the way. And again, I'm with you on UFC. When I watch UFC, it reminds me of a prison assault. You know what I mean?
0: It's very primal.
1: Anytime I hear two men say the phrase ground and pound, I feel like someone just got incarcerated. It's his first day in the showers, unfortunately.
0: Because
1: I grew up in a boxing house. I like boxing. I can, the sweet science of boxing.
0: I was going to say, and I don't know if you, I don't, and you said that you heard, you didn't listen to the podcast. You just said that to placate me.
1: Yeah, why? What did you say?
0: Well, because I said, I feel like boxing and UFC or MMA is so different. I can't figure out why. I mean, I box as an exercise. Yeah. I don't want it to get ever hit in the face.
1: Uh-huh.
0: But there's something about boxing that seems more glamorous to me.
1: Mm-hmm.
0: Why is that?
1: Because it's more refined and there's more, you know, it's not that there isn't as much strategy in MMA because you're going to shoot the leg and do all the other stuff in the holds, but it just looks barbaric because it's bare knuckle, you know, and it's barefoot.
0: Yeah, so the kicking is a lot.
1: Again, and especially like if you're from New York, it really like, it looks like a sad fight you might see on the subway. If you weren't associating it with Rikers Island, you'd associate it with two guys fighting on the one train.
0: Yeah, just like a couple homeless guys mad at each other.
1: Yeah.
0: It's very interesting to me that sometimes when I have watched UFC in the past with bigger fights, like especially like way back when like Conor McGregor wasn't super problematic yet and all, whatever, not to get into that. But I was like, okay, I find myself interested. And then multiple times throughout watching it, like, oh my God, that's violent. That is crazy.
1: Yeah.
0: But I'm still paying attention to it. With boxing, I feel like it's a little bit more refined.
1: Boxing.
0: A little bit prettier.
1: Yeah, that's what I loved about boxing. And, you know, in the golden age of boxing, the heavyweight division was the most prestigious thing in sports.
0: Yeah.
1: So it's like funny when you think about modern activism, like if you're an activist now, like you get a Nike deal. But like Muhammad Ali lost the heavyweight title. He had to give it up. Because you know, it was a totally different world. So I agree. We have a very similar perspective. I can't watch women's fighting either. Like, if I just want to watch women get black eyes, I go to Waffle House. And at least throw me a waffle, you know?
0: I do. So when Ronda Rousey was still in UFC, I would try to get into it more. And this is where I'm like, listen, there are plenty of sports. Like, women's soccer, I think, I love watching that.
1: Mm-hmm.
0: I couldn't get into it either. Like, I'd get up for it, like, okay, it's Ronda Rousey fight. We're all going to go to the bar. And, like, I just don't feel the same way.
1: Yeah, same, yeah.
0: And I don't feel like that's a bad thing to say.
1: No, you don't like seeing women get hit. That's why you dumped Chris Brown. You guys were going steady, and it's just, it didn't work out.
0: What a shame that is, because he's so talented. What a good-looking guy. Bad dude, good-looking guy, I guess.
1: Oh, man. The great Casey Smith. We got to do it again.
0: I would love that.
1: Yeah, you see that? No guest ever says. I'm kidding.
0: What? I mean, listen, you're going to have to kick me out. The Secret Service is downstairs.
1: She's squatting.
0: Drag me out.
1: We have J.D. Vance's Secret Service in the lobby right now.
0: Literally, I said that earlier. I was like, you guys, if you see me dragged out by the Secret Service, because I just refuse to leave.
1: It's so funny. My buddy Dean is coming by. He's supposed to come by at 3. And he's like, hey, I'm running late. How's 5? I'm like, yeah, maybe not 5.

0: You know what I mean? You can't get it the same time as that. You don't want to, you know.
1: Yeah, no, maybe not.
0: You're going to get mauled by a dog.
1: Yeah, no, when I walked up and saw them out there, I was like, the vice president must still be here. I am not an important person.
0: Dude, I walked out of the studio yesterday. Secret Service was here with the dogs, right? And the minute I opened the door, the guy's like, Jimmy Fallon, what's up, man? I go, how much funnier is this if your dog starts barking like like I have drugs on me?
1: Yeah.
0: And you go from taking a selfie to taking me into custody.
1: I mean, great for content. Great. I mean, I'm sure your bosses would be thrilled. I know mine would be okay with it.
0: Casey, where did the time go? I'm kidding. We'll do it again.
1: Perfect. Thank you so much.
0: The great Casey Smith, everybody. Back after this.
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0: 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I've been surfing here since I was a kid. 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

0: There it is, Fox Across America with Jimmy Failla. They're playing Maneater by Hall & Oates. I don't think you could sing Maneater. I think you have to say them eater. This is a person, a gestating parent eater. That's the New York State legislator voted to ban the word mother and replace it with gestating persons.
1: I'm surrounded by idiots.
0: Could you even imagine such a thing? And I get so mad. It's just like the idea that they're erasing women. You know, and I say this as a married guy. I've got to erase women in my search history every night. I mean, come on.
2: I admire your honesty.
0: Yes, I don't know what that was, Jenny. That must have been some type of an advertisement. But yeah, it's just the dumbest time that's ever been to be alive. And in the next hour, Wesley Hunt's coming on. So Wesley Hunt is, of course, a superstar congressman from the great state of Texas. He's a West Point grad. He was an Apache helicopter pilot, fought in the wars on behalf of this country. Everybody in his family served in the armed forces, went to West Point. They are, of course, black men. And they refute the entire narrative coming from the left and the left-wing media that Republicans are trying to erase black representation. No, Democrats flat out refuse to acknowledge that black Republicans exist, that they are a thing. Okay, you hear a lot of them on this show. You'll hear Tim Scott come on, or Byron Donalds comes on. You know, somebody like Wes Hunt will come on. You know, it's funny, when we launched, do you remember when Vernon Jones was first running, or Herschel Walker was first running? So many phenomenal black conservatives that come on the show, and no media outlet picks up the interview ever because they can't acknowledge their existence because it refutes the whole entire narrative.
3: Democrats just call everyone racist so they go along with their stupid ideas.
0: Okay, the Pete Buttigieg clips right now. Pete Buttigieg is polling at 0% with black voters. Zero. Zero. Okay, as poll numbers go, zero, pretty low. Like, it doesn't, not good. Okay, so he's trying to repurpose himself as one of the race pimps. I'm Pete Buttigieg. I'm here to tell you why everyone else is racist. And he's now trying to make the claim that Republicans are erasing black representation. Here it is. I should play this for you before Wes Hunt comes on. Clip 24.
4: Tennessee is one of the most egregious cases of this, right? They say, oh, no, we're not manipulating the map to disempower black people. We're manipulating the map to disempower Democrats who happen to be black people. This is literally the argument they have made in court, right? Because under the Supreme Court, that's fine. And meanwhile, they're wiping out black political representation. So the time has come to make it impossible to manipulate the map for any reason and just have fair maps.
5: Pete Buttigieg is pathetic.
0: Pathetic. Okay, fairer maps means you do not draw maps based on skin color. You do the Martin Luther King. You live in a world where we're judged by the content of our character and not the color of our skin. What he's arguing for is the opposite. And oh, by the way, when you go down there to, say, Memphis, okay, do you know who the Democrat representative is? A white guy. Do you know who the Democrat's running against? A black Republican. And there he is with a straight face telling you the Republicans are erasing black representation when it's the Democrats running a white guy.
3: Democrats are so full of crap.
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14: High-level talks in Switzerland. I'm Kathleen Maloney, Fox News. That's where U.S. and Iranian negotiators are meeting today.
15: The vice president, along with the special envoy, Steve Witkoff, and the president's son-in-law, Jared Kushner, met with Pakistani Prime Minister Shahbaz Sharif. Pakistan has been acting as a mediator between the U.S. and Iran. So as they continue to shepherd the two sides, U.S. and Iranian officials look to find common ground that ultimately could end hostilities, keep open the Strait of Hormuz, and dismantle the regime's nuclear ambitions. As for his part, the vice president is eager to make headway.
16: We've seen great progress over the last just couple of days in ensuring that the ceasefire holds in Lebanon.
15: Meantime, the president is warning Iran that no matter what happens in the negotiations, the only country that'll potentially collect tolls in the Strait of Hormuz will be the U.S.
14: Fox's Kevin Cork with that update. Early voting is underway in New York City in the high-stakes Democratic congressional primary. Fox's Brian Yenis with details.
17: New York Mayor Zora Mamdani and Senator Bernie Sanders are backing two Democratic socialists and one former Democratic socialist in three New York congressional House races ahead of Tuesday's primary. All three of these candidates are focused heavily on campaigning on Israel. In fact, these three candidates are attacking their progressive opponents for not being anti-Israel enough. All three accuse Israel of genocide and want to block U.S. military aid to the Jewish state. These Mamdani-backed candidates are also accusing their progressive opponents of accepting campaign money from AIPAC, the most influential pro-Israel lobbying group in the U.S. This week, Mamdani even called AIPAC, quote, monsters turning Americans against one another.
14: Mayor Mamdani voted early this weekend. 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
14: Key rulings are expected this week in the trial of Tyler Robinson. He's the man accused of killing Charlie Kirk.
29: One of the biggest questions the judge will answer, whether the death penalty should remain an option in this case. Robinson's attorneys want it taken off the table, saying prosecutors violated a gag order when they spoke to reporters about evidence. Now, that request would only be allowed if the judge rules the gag order was actually violated. Prosecutors say they did nothing wrong and simply corrected what they call misinformation about a ballistics test. A defense filing claimed investigators couldn't confirm a match between the bullet that killed Charlie Kirk and the rifle allegedly used by Robinson. Now, prosecutors say the report was inconclusive, not a clear exclusion.
14: Fox's Tara Allegre with that report. A massive manhunt underway in Kansas City after an armed suspect reportedly killed one and wounded several others in a series of shootings.
29: The search is really ramping up. We're coming up on about a week since the terrifying string of shootings on Tuesday that led to a fiery standoff with police. Local, state, and federal law enforcement are all working on this manhunt, but they're asking for the public's help in finding him as well. The suspect, 22-year-old Oscar Sanchez Munoz. The FBI says he's 5'8". He has brown hair, brown eyes, a tattoo on his right forearm, and he is considered armed and dangerous. The intense search for Sanchez Munoz comes as police say he's responsible for multiple violent incidents in both Missouri and Kansas. He's the prime suspect in 5 shootings Tuesday night in Kansas City, Missouri, right by Arrowhead Stadium. Again, one person died. Everyone else was injured.
14: Fox's Madison Scarpino. Investigators are trying to figure out the cause of a small plane crash that killed 3 people. The plane went down in a wooded residential area in Bowie, Maryland, late last night. Investigators are now working to determine what caused that. I'm Kathleen Maloney. This is Fox News.
18: 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Now your local forecast from the Hanson Paving Weather Center.
0: Partly cloudy skies tonight with lows around 52. Northeast winds around 5 miles per hour. High of 77 tomorrow. Tomorrow night, 56. Thunderstorms likely Tuesday and Wednesday. Mid-70s, Tuesday, low 70s by Wednesday. I'm staff meteorologist Paul Frobley on KNSI. Right now, it's 73 degrees.
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0: 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It's Fox Across America with Jimmy Failla.
1: Oh, hot damn, back in action for the third and final hour of Fox Across America with Jimmy Failla. Jim Jordan, he's going to stop by from the 4th Congressional District of Ohio, House Oversight Committee. Got a lot to get to as it pertains to legal matters. We're also going to have a little fun. It is the 20th anniversary of Al Gore's documentary, An Inconvenient Truth. Technically speaking, you congratulate somebody on a 20th anniversary, but when that person predicted we'd all be dead 5 years ago, it's kind of hard for the congratulations to feel sincere. But there's a lot more to get to beyond climate change docs. There's a whole world on fire, and we're getting ready to roast some marshmallows on the blaze. 888-788-9910. You know the deal. You can be a Republican on the show. You can be a Democrat. Nobody cares. Just don't be a... Bang, as we roll on in hour number three. Okay, the stuff going on right now with the Iranian deal, if you've been following it, Trump released the memo points. It is a choose-your-own-adventure. Do you remember choose-your-own-adventure books? Turn to page 82. If you want to ride the jet ski, then you turn to page 82, and they're like, you rode the jet ski off a cliff, the end. And you're like, whoops, should have went to page 79. Okay. Very much a choose-your-own-adventure when it comes to anything Trump does. You can read it and pretend it was a great deal. You can read it and pretend it was the worst deal. The ultimate arbiter is obviously going to be time in terms of how this is aged and what gets accomplished. But when you start to analyze stuff like this, you realize that most people are just pulling things out of their which brings me to Al Gore. Hey! So Al Gore... If you remember in the documentary, An Inconvenient Truth, told us all the glaciers would be gone in 20 years. We now have more glaciers than we've ever had.
2: Just a bit outside. He tried the corner and missed.
1: Here he is in the movie, clip 39.
3: This is Mount Kilimanjaro more than 30 years ago and more recently. And a friend of mine just came back from Kilimanjaro with a picture he took a couple months ago. Another friend, Lonnie Thompson, studies glaciers. Here's Lonnie with a last sliver of one of the once mighty glaciers. Within the decade, there will be no more snows of Kilimanjaro. This is happening in Glacier National Park. I climbed to the top of this in 1998 with one of my daughters. Within 15 years, this will be the park formerly known as Glacier.
4: He is so full of shit, this guy.
1: But it was emotional blackmail. You got to donate to my cause. You're going to drown the polar bears. We're not going to have glaciers. What the hell is wrong with you? Don't you want to save the world? What kind of monster are you? And that's what they did. They manufactured a hysteria around the climate. Okay, I've played you clips of Al Gore telling you the water's boiling. The oceans are boiling. Like fish are rolling up on the shores fully cooked. Do you remember any of these clips?
5: The world is going to end in 12 years if we don't address climate change.
6: It is clear. The clock is not just ticking, it is banging.
7: That's what's boiling the oceans, creating these atmospheric rivers and the rain bombs.
8: Climate change is the crisis of our lifetime. We have an obligation to future generations.
9: Just as the climate crisis is man-made, it's a scientific accepted fact around the world.
1: I mean, just like that's man-made and it's accepted around the world.
10: You can't handle the truth.
1: The only data we have on climate change is that the people pushing it are getting really, really rich.
11: We're paying in cash.
1: But let me give you this, because he's on ABC, and they're telling him he was correct, except for some cherry-picked things. He wasn't correct about anything. Here it is, clip 40.
12: If the scientists were dead right, why has so much been made about this documentary in what was wrong?
13: They cherry-picked a few little, mm-hmm. How many years before the Arctic is ice-free.
12: Kilimanjaro.
13: The snows of Kilimanjaro are complicated for sure. The main elements, as the scientific community has been very generous to confirm, are right.
12: Right. And Gore is right. A majority of the science in An Inconvenient Truth has come to fruition.
1: I mean, a majority of it has come to fruition. It's really hard to take anybody seriously when they tell you stuff like that. The climate movement has been abandoned by the left. Greta Thunberg moved on to Free Palestine. She hasn't been doing the climate. You know the woman they trotted out at the UN to say, how dare you? You're destroying my childhood. Well, that's what it says in the teleprompter. You're destroying. How dare you? You know, and then she moved on. She quit the climate. She does the Free Palestine thing now. She sails over towards Israel, yells a bunch of anti-Semitic slurs, and then hooks up with one of those horny liberal activists. I don't know if you followed any of that story, but let's not get sidetracked. The point is the Democrats took climate change off their party platform. It is no longer a central tenet of their campaign for power. Why? Because they realize nobody cares. When you tell us the world's going to end, we are in a climate emergency, and then you fly away in a private jet, thus exacerbating the emergency, you're discrediting everything. The only constant drumbeat in the history of climate change is that they want cash. That's it.
14: Please give us money.
1: Do you know how many times I've talked about this on the show? In the 1970s, they were all telling us the science was settled. We're about to enter an ice age. We are going to freeze to death.
14: Please give us money.
1: Nobody froze. In the 80s, it became global warming. They're like, actually, maybe we were holding like thermometer upside down. Turns out it's hot. We're going to melt. We're going to melt any minute now. Global warming, I tell you.
14: Please give us money.
1: Temperature didn't increase enough to scare anybody into donating. So they were like, climate change. Weather all the time. You don't know what it's going to do. It's hot. It's cold. It rains. It's sunny out. Yeah, that's called weather. But they were like, climate change.
14: Please give us money.
1: Okay. But no one bought it because every time there was something that happened pertaining to the weather, they would run onto your TV and blame climate change before there was any factual basis to support it. You dig? California wildfires were started by a man who's sitting in jail right now. And as I speak to you, they still tell you it was started by climate change. I mean, think about that.
15: You were lying your ass off.
1: Okay, Karen Bass right now says climate change. Gavin Newsom right now says climate change. And they say it because it pays well. That's the thing. John Kerry, who flies around the world telling you everybody's going to die.
16: Money, money, money, money, money, money, money.
1: Do you remember when John Kerry was famously asked why he flew on a private jet to receive a climate change award? And he goes, well, it's not like I could be on boats all the time. That's a ridiculous question. I don't have time to sail. Yeah, John, you don't need to sail. You could fly commercial. You see how he conveniently omits that option to make it sound like his only two options in the year 2026 are boat or private jet? It's so funny, but they so wholly discredited their analysis, and you came to realize they were decimating entire world economies because they didn't have the infrastructure to power it based on any of the garbage they were pushing.
17: We cannot run the greatest economy by putting fairy dust and unicorn urine in our cars.
1: But you understand, any time you are getting emotionally blackmailed into doing something, okay, the something is a fraud. Okay, donate to the climate, we're all going to die. You don't want that blood on your hands. Look at these polar bears. What happened to the glaciers? You better donate or you killed them all. And you're like, but I don't know. That seems a little harsh. But they do that with everything. Do you remember net neutrality? Go back about 8 years, 10 years. They were like, if we don't have net neutrality, everyone's going to die. They're not going to have equal access to information. Everyone's dead effective immediately. That was a thing. They say this with like transgender reassignment surgeries. If you don't let a five-year-old get a new body, he's going to kill himself. That's the sell. But if this is the case and we've only been doing these surgeries for 3 years, where are the hundreds of thousands of suicides that might have taken place over the course of the last 100 years?
18: I think he's got a point.
1: Yeah, the point is they're all full of That's the point. Anytime it comes with emotional blackmail attached to it, do this or you're a racist or you're a member of the Klan. Voter ID, 80% of black people want voter ID. They tell you it's Jim Crow on steroids. You better not vote for that thing or you're just as bad as Jim Crow. You know, back when the Dixiecrats were physically denying black people the ability to vote, you're that bad if you ask a black person to show a license in the year 2026. Guys, do you understand everybody has ID? Every single person has ID. And it's all a scam. If you didn't have an ID, a valid government ID in the year 2026, means you can't work. You can't go to work. They cannot process you to legally work in this country. Can't go to the doctor, okay? Can't board a plane. Can't drive a car. Can't rent a car. You can't open an Uber account because you need an ID and an account. If you're going to a baseball game, you wanted to buy a beer, or you're going to a bar, you wanted to buy a beer, you need ID. You want a pack of cigarettes, you need ID. You telling me those, there are activities out there that I just named that black people aren't doing because they don't know how to get an ID? Of course not. That's so absurd on its face. We all know black people can buy alcohol. We've heard Kamala Harris speak. I mean, good God.
18: Kamala's awful with her weird laugh.
1: Ha ha! But all of these things are done through the prism of emotional blackmail because they want power. If they blackmail you into believing, well, you got to vote for this cause or we're going to die. Okay, but it's ultimately they just want power. And we know that because we've seen them abandon principle so many times. Barack Obama put a gold medal around Tom Homan's neck for deporting a million people. Fast forward to the end of that same term in office, and they're now telling you we should be building bridges and not walls because deportations are racist Hitler stuff. Okay, it was worth a gold medal when they were in power. Okay, the minute they were out of power, it's the Third Reich on steroids. They're not serious, especially when it comes to the Nazi stuff. Because here's even Bill Maher's occasional reminder. Bill Maher is stupid, okay? Is he a survivor? Yes. He's managed the last 30 years in TV. I don't think there's any way in hell I can pull that off. So give him all the credit in the world. And Bill Maher's a very good political comic. He's a lot of funny stuff. He's a lot of great writers on his show. But his horse sense is stupid in a lot of ways. Yeah, he was smart enough to distance himself from the far left wing fringe of his party. Like he doesn't believe little boys are trapped in the wrong body and need surgery. He doesn't, to his credit. And he calls out the Democrats for hating the country all the time. But he can't help himself because he wants you to believe he's like this neutral arbiter that, yeah, he admits he leans to the left. But he wants you to believe, okay, that this isn't all about political expediency. Like when he calls out the left and even when he calls out the right. But the reason I know he's stupid, like he was a guy pushing Russian collusion to the moon and back. He was all over the Russia thing. And that was stupid because there was no proof. Nobody had anything. Okay, but even at this remote hour, he wants you to vote for Graham Plattner. Bill Maher, who fancies himself a smart guy. Here it is, urging Maine to vote for Graham Plattner. Hey, he's the worst, but you got to vote for him. Clip 47.
19: Then there's the sexting while married, scary behavior, so say some of his exes, old posts about how he's a communist and all cops are bastards and black people don't tip. And then, of course, there's the Nazi tattoo on his chest. I mean, seriously, this guy's whole life is the movie The Hangover. And yet, I would still urge the folks in Maine to vote for him for two reasons. One, we need to restore balance in our government, and a Democratic Senate would help a lot with that. And two, get used to it. America is a country filled with a lot of broken, horribly educated, phone-addicted, sort of nutty people. And as long as we live in a representative democracy, we are always electing our reflection in the mirror.
1: Oh, God. Bill Maher. Holy hell, dude. I mean...
20: You blockhead!
1: We're not electing our reflection in the mirror because our reflection doesn't have a Nazi tattoo. Our reflection is not of us in a towel, in a profile picture on a child predator sex act. Graham Plattner's is. But do you understand the contortions they're going through? Bernie Sanders, a Jewish senator, is the biggest supporter of Graham Plattner, the guy with the Nazi tattoo. The Third Reich had to work third shift because the oligarchs took the money and it was unfair to the working class. Graham Plattner will stand up for the Third Reich so they will no longer work the third shift because of the millionaires and the billionaires and the trillionaires, although I am one of the millionaires. Okay, and it's because they want power. There's no principle. Okay, there's no value system. Do you know how many like actual radical Islamists are getting nominated in congressional race around the country right now? I said that with the Mondani thing. I'm like, Kanye West is banned from performing in concert in a lot of countries around the globe, but there are people getting elected that say far worse things than he ever did. You know, he popped a bunch of pills and went on Twitter at 2 a.m, which I got to be on.
21: This could be a problem.
1: Doesn't usually end good. Okay, but Kanye West is a rapper. How is it that he's held to a higher standard than the people we're going to elect in office?
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0: Oh, hot damn. We are feverishly at work on taking the Fox Across America team back to Burlington, Vermont to do a live stand-up comedy event with our buddies on WVMT. I can't release any information yet. We're still in the process of releasing the points on the Iranian deal. Dennis, who's up in Burlington, knows as much about Iran as anybody listening. Dennis!
1: Jimmy, it's been a long time.
0: Yeah, I'm going to try not to get emotional.
1: I'm unsure that the two are related, but it seems like my calls got through a lot more often when eggs were $8 a dozen down there.
0: You know what's going on down here? No, we need eggs. We need school buses because they lit them on fire. that's the way to our hearts. But continuing, go ahead.
1: But on the Iran peace deal, I allay my skepticism about the plan by speculating that the whole conversation is a sophisticated CIA and Mossad psyop to get the top mullahs and IRGC generals in a snake pit, looking around at the pit and saying, well, now which snakes are negotiating with the great Satan?
0: There's something going on. I this Friday signing, I don't know who the heck's going to be there, but it basically sounds like if the Iranians play ball, they're going to have a rich country. That's what they're going for. Like, hey, you guys could actually be really rich instead of just, you know, farming out terrorism and getting yourself killed. So I don't know. I want to believe they got through, but the only way we're going to find out is, I guess, time. Because nobody analyzing it, you know, on a competing network is analyzing it in good faith. And the people I have heard analyze it here don't like it. So we could all be wrong. You know, we'll find out, I guess, right?
1: Right, but if the bombing starts again, I wonder if Trump would be able to pull it off by saying the Iranians won't accept the provision banning the stoning of Iranian LGBTQs.
0: Oh, oddly enough, it's such a weird one because when he went after the Ayatollah originally, they had the whole Queers for Palestine crew show up in Times Square, which is, it's just the dumbest thing, man. It's, I can't really wrap my face around that one. But Dennis, it's just still nice to have some time with you. I don't have the answers on Iran right now. I just wanted to hear a friendly voice.
1: Well, if my calls improve your show at all, then you've got a lot of work to do.
0: I agree with that. Yeah, this came up in a, yeah, then never good. Nah, you're the best, buddy. Have a great day. The great Dennis, who says his shows should not be improving the quality of our broadcast. I don't know that anything could improve the quality of our broadcast. It's in a state of disrepair today. Jim Jordan's coming in to try a fool's errand if there ever was one. We have turned the program into a full HGTV fixer-upper. He'll get on his tool belt when we

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1: Fox News, I'm Deborah Valentine. Talks today in Switzerland between the U.S. and Iran as the two countries' 60-day memorandum of agreement remains in effect.
2: U.S. and Iranian officials look to find common ground that ultimately could end hostilities, keep open the Strait of Hormuz, and dismantle the regime's nuclear ambitions.
1: Fox's Kevin Cork reporting. A former Olympic canoeist, David Hearn, is one of multiple people arrested this weekend for allegedly vandalizing the newly renovated Lincoln Memorial reflecting pool. U.S. Attorney for the District of Columbia, Janine Pirro on Fox News Live.
3: Anyone who was in a position of vandalizing or attempting to vandalize the reflecting pool will face the criminal justice system in D.C.
1: The historic reflecting pool is again undergoing restoration after problems with peeling paint and algae surfaced. 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
4: 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Now your local forecast from the Hanson Paving Weather Center.
5: Partly cloudy skies tonight with lows around 52. Northeast winds around 5 miles per hour. High of 77 tomorrow. Tomorrow night, 56. Thunderstorms likely Tuesday and Wednesday. Mid-70s Tuesday, low 70s by Wednesday. I'm staff meteorologist Paul Trombley on KNSI. Right now, it's 73 degrees.
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15: There it is, Fox Across America with Jimmy Failla. Doing the damn thing in New York City. My Yankees are going to have two World Championship Knicks throwing out the first pitch tonight. Josh Hart, Jalen Brunson are going to be there. Joining us now on the line, though, is a guy who's hitting about 62 on the radar gun. He is a superstar congressman in the great state of Ohio. Jim Jordan back on the show. Hey, man.
16: Hey, Jimmy, how are you doing?
15: 62. I don't know if the scouts are going to be lining up at your next start.
16: I think we talked about this before, but this is a long time ago. This is Kurt back in college. I'm doing some summer work, mowing some yards, and we stopped the hitting cage, my buddy and I, the batting cage. And you crank that thing up to 80, and I think they're coming like 60, 65, and you're like crashing, you're smacking it. But you crank it up to 80, it is hard to hit. And these guys who are, in the major leagues, hitting that, 100 mile an hour fast. I don't know how you can do it. I know what it's like to get your bat on an 80 mile an hour fast. Whoa.
15: Yeah, I don't know how you see it, let alone hit it, right?
16: What that guy threw the other night, he had, 15 strikeouts, uh-huh. and he threw the ball 104.5 miles per hour, I think is what I read somewhere. I can't remember the pitcher's name, but holy! And they just the clip was just the final pitch on each strikeout, the 15th, and that ball was moving, man. It was like holy cow.
15: Yeah, Mizorowski. You think about him as a pitcher throwing 104, but imagine him as a dodgeball player in middle school. I mean, he's just murdering people.
16: Do they still let kids play? It was every Friday we played dodgeball in junior high. We had a great PE teacher just throw the balls out there and try to kill each other. I wonder if they even let him do that today.
15: I wonder. It's funny because Lincoln was telling me the other day in gym they were playing kickball. I'm like, you're 17. I'm like, you guys drink beer. I don't think you should be playing kickball at this stage of your development, but I don't know, they're having fun. They like Jim. We're talking to Jim Jordan. So give me this really quick. We saw just watching you on my TV a second ago with all this Southern Poverty Law Center stuff. So they were not only funding the hates, but they were basically funding in one instances some of the what seemed to be romantic interests.
16: Well, what was so funny is Brandon Gill in the hearing, he was the last one to question for us. He did a great job. And he's questioning, and he gets the guy from Southern, Mr. Fair, the head of Southern Poverty Law Center. He gets him to admit about Plattner that he wouldn't vote for a guy who's got a Nazi tattoo. Mm-hmm. And I was thinking afterwards, I said, okay, so you won't vote for a Nazi, but you'll date him and you'll pay him, which is exactly what they did. Now, I mean, you would laugh that it wasn't so serious because here's the serious part. They became the standard.
15: Yep.
16: They became the Biden administration, the Garland Justice Department, met with them every 3 months. They had them come in and train their prosecutors. They became the standard and to rate whether you're a hate group or not. And that's the scary part when they have that much clout and that much influence and you find out they're actually paying and fomenting the hate that they're telling people they're fighting.
15: Yeah, that is crazy. We're talking to Jim.

0: like they're fomenting this stuff while they're telling their donors they're actually trying to fight it. But this idea that they became the standard and they worked so closely, and then they formed this little alliance, and you saw it with the memo in Richmond field office of the FBI, where they say, oh, if you're the government puts out, oh, if you're a pro-life Catholic, you're an extremist. Of course, who do they cite in that memorandum? They cite the Southern Poverty Law Center. Same thing exists when the school boards association works with the Garland Justice Department, the Biden White House, to come up with a memo that says, oh, parents showing up at school boards, they could be terrorists. We might need to use the Patriot Act against them. It's these left-wing groups working with the left-wing government who go after their political opposition, and it's all BS. And that you see that pattern, that template that the left uses.
1: Yep, it's so spot on. And once you see it as an actual play that they run, like they run this play no different than when you draw up a hook and ladder in a game of two-hand touch, you know? Yep. You're going to go here. This guy's going to be racist. That guy's going to get a check. These people are going to cover it in the media. And hopefully somebody's going to vote for us when this is all over.
0: Tell a lie. The template. Tell the left tells the lie. Oh, parents at school board meetings are terrorists. The left tells a lie. Big media reports it. Big tech will then amplify it. And, of course, when you tell the truth, they call you names. They call you racist. They call you all kinds of things. That's the cycle that the left always goes through.
1: Yeah, I want to believe that we're outgrowing it as a society. Yeah. And I truly do think we are. And situations like this help shine a light on how ridiculous it is. But, you know, the truth is, like, especially with, like, America 250 coming up, if you see the polls, there are a lot of liberals, because they have absorbed all this, you know, Southern poverty nonsense and everything else, who don't like the country. I mean, when you look at the Are You Proud to Be American, like America 250 is not even about like the who's in power now. It's about the, you know, all of it, you know, 250 years. And in that regard, it's almost I almost feel bad for people, because I don't think the average person on the left knows how good we have it in this country comparative to the rest of the world.
0: Well, how about these guys going around, these foreigners going around
1: World Cup.
0: Yeah, this is awesome. And they're seeing like middle America, regular America, and like, this is amazing. I was at a Buc-ee's. I was doing this. I got a waffle at the IHOP, and even though the seats were sticky, the food was fine. It was, you know, it's like I love that. You know, I was telling somebody the other day, you think about this country, my wife and Polly and I, we went to 1776, the stage production, like 4 or 5 weeks ago in D.C. They're at the Ford Theater. Uh-huh. And they, you know, of course, that's when they signed the declaration, put the declaration together, and they're signing it, declaring to the world why it's appropriate to do what they're doing. And, you know, when it all started, and they ended it, it was again, you think about the sacrifice these guys made. They ended it a little different in the stage production from the movie. When they're all signing it, they had on the high-tech screen behind the set, you saw their signatures. Uh-huh. So, you know, John Hancock in the big script, and then it's Adams and Jefferson and Rutledge and all the other people who signed it. But it's like, it just gave it added weight. And you thought, like, what these guys did, what they put online, most of them lost everything, what they did for us. Mm-hmm. And now we have this amazing place where these foreigners come here and they're seeing, wow, America is a special place, because it is. It's the best thing going. And the left just doesn't get it.
1: Yeah, there's nothing. We're talking to Jim Jordan. That's the thing. It's like when you were growing up, you might have known a rich friend, like a kid whose house was just so much nicer than everybody else's. And you'd show up and you'd be like, wow, like, look at the fridge. Look at what's going on here. And it was just so glaringly obvious that there was a different standard of living. I mean, that is the truth between us and the rest of the world. And a lot of people on the left are like the rich kids complaining about their magical house, you know? Stupid.
0: Yeah.
1: Give me this. We got, you know, there's going to be a big fair going on, you know, in D.C. You're a fair veteran, you know, the 4th Congressional District of Ohio. I know they've got their sausage barns and everything else. Is Ohio representing? I know the states are going. Is Ohio sending a delegation? I hope so.
0: I think so. I haven't looked that close at, but I think, in fact, we were driving by it a couple of days ago. By the way, I was at the fight on Sunday night.
1: Oh, I was going to ask you that.
0: The main event, the Gaethje against the Spanish guy.
1: Uh-huh.
0: One of the greatest fights I've ever seen. I mean, I go, you know, I'm old, so I can remember Duran and Sugar Ray. I remember Ollie Frazier when I was a kid. You watch those things, but and I've seen some great wrestling matches. But this thing was all of that combined. That fight, 20 minutes, two of the toughest guys just toe to toe going at it, and some wrestling in there because Gaethje is a wrestling guy. But it was a special thing. So if any of the

0: other stuff gets close to that, it'll be great for the country as well.
1: Yeah, I think so too. I mean, and I wasn't at the fights. The only difference, you know, I can see fights like that on the subway every day as a new, you know, I'm not jackassing all the way down to DC for $275. I can swipe a Metro card and see karate, jujitsu. Doesn't matter, man.
0: You know,
1: All right, give me a parenting question. Lincoln wants to come in tomorrow and go to the Knicks ticker tape parade. I'm of the mind that, you know, there's 10,000 cops on duty. People traditionally are more sober at 10 in the morning on a Thursday than they are at midnight when the Knicks won the title last Saturday.
0: Right.
1: Because last Saturday it got pretty rowdy, but I'd like to think 10 a.m. on a Thursday, we should be able to get through that parade in one piece.
0: Yeah, and there's going to be speeches and all. I think that'll be fine. Yeah, right, well, that should be fine.
1: That's good. Yeah, it's 10 a.m. on a Thursday. I'll tell you from my cab driving days, though, you see crazier stuff during the day because anybody can get into your cab drunk at 2 in the morning, but it takes a real winner to do it at 8 a.m. You know what I'm saying?
0: A special kind of guy.
1: Yeah. Some folks just want it more. Oh, Jim Jordan, man. You still got the old fastball. We'll talk soon, okay?
0: All right. Take care, man.
1: Take care, brother. Thanks, buddy. The great Jim Jordan. So he was at the UFC fights, too. It's amazing. But what I come back to, even though I'm a guy who grew up with a gambling problem and only knows how to communicate with other men through sports metaphors, is what he was saying about the Southern Poverty Law Center and that stupid playbook that they run, and they've run it so effectively. You tell a lie, the media echoes it, the big tech people amplify it, and then folks go to the polls and vote based on a lie. Remember this. I've played this for you 1,000 times. Joe Biden's whole 2020 campaign was based on the lie that this was a battle for the soul of our nation, because Donald Trump never condemned the neo-Nazis and the white nationalists in Charlottesville.
2: And you had people, and I'm not talking about the neo-Nazis and the white nationalists, because they should be condemned totally.
1: But Joe Biden ran on the fine people hoax.
3: He said there were, quote, some very fine people on both sides.
4: What did he say when asked? He said there were good people. Some good people on both sides.
3: They asked what he thought. He said, I thought there were very fine people on both sides.
5: He said he thought there were some fine people on both sides.
1: Imagine that. And they staked an entire presidential campaign around the fact that this was a battle for the soul of our nation. That was a thing. And people showed up to vote based on that because the George Floyd riots were going on. And they were like, America is systemically racist. We cannot have this guy who's been a part of this systemically racist government for the past 4 years in power. He's been a part of it for 4 freaking years, which is why we need to replace him with a guy who's been a part of it for 50 years. And you're like, wait, what? How is that a thing? But that was the sell. We were systemically racist, and the only way to cure it was to get rid of Trump and throw in that Joe Biden guy who fought against integrated school busing back in the 1970s.
6: If you have a problem figuring out whether you're for me or Trump, and you ain't black.
1: And they got away with that by calling everybody else racist. That was the point. And now you find out that they were funding a lot of the racial stuff, creating a divide, which, again, people act on that. You know, the White House Correspondents' Dinner, that shooter, the black dude who thought he was showing up to avenge all this racism that was coming out of the right wing. And it was funded by activist groups who shook down corporations with all their made-up data. And, like, that's the sort of human thing we're all supposed to focus on. You're not supposed to disregard that because you're a Democrat and you think it's a win for the Republicans. You know, it's a win for everybody if the dirtbags and the race pimps go to hell and we don't have them injecting this bile into the narrative. You know, but there's so many people who profit off of it. Here's Pete Buttigieg. I played this clip earlier in the week. Here's Pete Buttigieg saying Republicans are eliminating black representation. Clip 29.
7: Tennessee is one of the most egregious cases of this, right? They say, oh, no, we're not manipulating the map to disempower black people. We're manipulating the map to disempower Democrats who happen to be black people. This is literally the argument they have made in court. Right? Because under the Supreme Court, that's fine. And meanwhile, they're wiping out black political representation. So the time has come to make it impossible to manipulate the map for any reason and just have fair maps.
1: So that's Pete Buttigieg. But do you understand the map? that he's talking about? The representative is Steve Cohen. He is a white man. He is the Democrat, the white man. Pete Buttigieg says that the Republicans are erasing black representation. The Republicans have nominated a black woman. The Democrats have nominated a white man. But their skin color shouldn't even be the consideration here. It should just be their ideas and their ability to deliver for the community. But the Democrats keep trying to reduce everything to skin color in some pretend racism narrative. Because if you run on pretend things, you don't have to accomplish anything when you get in office. Okay, think about that. Joe Biden said it was a battle for the soul of our nation. And I used to say this all the time. What happens if you win a battle for the soul of your nation? Do you get like cheaper bills, safer streets, better schools? In all three instances under Biden, the answer was no. That's the point, okay? Focus on results, not pretend things.
8: Race is not where the line is drawn. It's God's side and the other side.
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0: the 9th on Fox Across America, we have to give the game ball to a comedic icon by the name of Tom Dreesen, who left this world today. Tom Dreesen, maybe the classiest guy to ever work in showbiz. He opened for Frank Sinatra for a long time. But he burst onto the national comedy scene in a biracial stand-up routine. He had a guy, Tim Reed, that he started out with, and they were doing clubs as a black guy, white guy duet for about 4 or 5 years early on. They were getting like violently attacked. It became very controversial, but they were both great and profoundly talented in their own right. But Tom Dreesen is phenomenal. And I'll tell you, one of the coolest things that ever happened to me in showbiz is this past year on my birthday, I got a happy birthday message from him on Facebook. I'd never met him. I just knew who he was. I saw him at all big openings and Hollywood events on TV. And I knew he opened for Sinatra a long time. He sent me a happy birthday message and said he watches me on TV and thought I was funny. And I wrote back like my life story because he messaged me. I had the night before was literally watching a Johnny Carson Tonight Show rerun. And Tom Dreesen was the comic that night. He had great bits. He was talking about Gaddafi because he debuted on Carson in like 82. He goes, yeah, this Gaddafi guy, people are freaking out, but he's not that bright. He goes, think about it. This is a guy who owns an entire country and he only made himself a colonel. He goes, here in America, we have guys who kill chickens for a living. We make them colonels. Like, I thought it was pretty funny. So, he goes, think about politics is they always get on TV and tell you they're not going to sling any mud. Because, ladies and gentlemen, my campaign will not be slinging any mud. Unlike my gay opponent. But the late, great Tom Dreesen has left us today. He goes up to comedy heaven. First ballot Hall of Famer. Seriously, one of the classiest guys who ever lived. I sent him a phenomenal message because he sent me a happy birthday message. I sent him my number, my email. We got to connect. This guy's amazing. Didn't quite work out. I mean, he probably checks his Facebook messages as much as I do. I'm sure he gets a million of them. I'm 3,300 messages behind right now on Facebook. And there are people whose messages I'm trying to find that I love, that I correspond with quite frequently, that I'm trying to track down and bring to justice. But the point is, one of those messages I just checked is not from Tom Dreesen. He has gone off to the afterlife. But you can honor Tom Dreesen by being classy and funny in your own right and enjoying your unique American privilege until we do this again tomorrow. This show is over. Pay up and get out.
1: Thank you, everybody.
2: Thank you, everybody.
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8: The U.S. and Iran negotiating. I'm Deborah Valentine, Fox News.
1: Negotiations continuing today between officials from Iran and the United States and Switzerland as the 60-day memorandum of understanding between the two countries is in effect. We get more from Fox's Kevin Cork reporting from the White House.
2: They continue to hold talks over the regime's nuclear program, or lack thereof, while Special Envoy Steve Witkoff and the president's son-in-law, Jared Kushner, partner with the vice president and Pakistan's prime minister, all in an effort to convince the regime to change for their own good. Meantime, back here at home, some lawmakers continue to express skepticism about the long-term prospects for peace because of the regime's past behavior and the fact that they rarely, if ever, actually honored the deals they signed.
1: One of those lawmakers is Senator Lindsey Graham of South Carolina, the Republican warning of what would happen if negotiations between the U.S. and Iran fall through.
8: If this diplomatic effort fails, President Trump is going to take the Strait of Hormuz. Yep. We're going to run it. We're going to try to get Saudi Arabia to join the Abraham Accords in the Arab-Israeli conflict in 2026. And if Iran continues to attack Israel and Lebanon, the new policy will be we'll hit Iran.
1: Graham on CBS's Face the Nation. Arguably, the greatest women's tennis player of all time is officially out of retirement.
9: The announcement coming on social media that Serena Williams will be in the ladies' singles field at Wimbledon as a wild card. The first singles event for the 23-time Grand Slam winner since she retired following the 2022 U.S. Open. The now 44-year-old started her comeback in June when she played in a professional doubles tournament, and she was already expected to play doubles at Wimbledon with her sister Venus, which kicked off speculation that she was also on return to singles.
1: That's Fox's Greg Thompson. Williams has the second most Grand Slam singles titles. 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
1: Multiple people, including a former U.S. Olympian, have now been arrested for allegedly vandalizing the newly renovated reflecting pool in the nation's capital. U.S. Attorney for D.C. Janine Pirro comments on Fox News Live.
14: Look, the president has made it a priority to make D.C. not only safe but beautiful. And there are several citations that have been handed out to individuals, and these are cases that will be prosecuted to the full extent.
1: The historic reflecting pool, recently restored as part of the America 250 celebration, is again undergoing repairs after reports of algae and peeling coating surfaced. Officials say the initial restoration work was not faulty. Crews are working around the clock to finish new repairs before the 4th of July. Authorities are on the hunt for a man connected to multiple violent incidents across Kansas and Missouri. Fox's Madison Scarpino.
15: The suspect, Oscar Sanchez Munoz, is considered armed and dangerous. The intense search for Sanchez Munoz comes as police say he's responsible for multiple violent incidents in both Missouri and Kansas. He's the prime suspect in five shootings on a highway Tuesday night in Kansas City. After that string of shootings, police found Sanchez Munoz about 10 miles away at a home in Independence, Missouri, where there was then an intense overnight standoff. The standoff ended with the home getting set on fire. Sanchez Munoz was then nowhere to be found. And the reported brother of the suspect is saying their family now has no place to live. All of this is happening as Sanchez Munoz is wanted for a separate shooting in Kansas earlier this month.
1: At least one person was killed in the shootings. Several others sustained serious injuries. All of this happening just miles away from Arrowhead Stadium, where several FIFA World Cup matches were being played. British Prime Minister Keir Starmer is reportedly expected to resign as soon as Monday. It comes amid growing pressure over his leadership and declining support within his own Labour Party. I'm Deborah Valentine. This is Fox News.
10: 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Your weather is on KNSI. Now your local forecast from the Hanson Paving Weather Center.
12: Partly cloudy skies tonight with lows around 52. Northeast winds around 5 miles per hour. High of 77 tomorrow. Tomorrow night, 56. Thunderstorms likely Tuesday and Wednesday. Mid-70s Tuesday, low 70s by Wednesday. I'm staff meteorologist Paul Trombley on KNSI. Currently, it's 72 degrees.
16: 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All right, here we go. 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Because it never runs out of flour. 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
17: I am so glad that you're here today. I'm Tammy King. Thanks for tuning in to Pets Who Thrive Radio. Today, I am really excited about the guest that we have on. His name is Carter Easter, and he's a clinical researcher, educator, and leading voice in functional medicine for pets. As the director of research and education for MycoDog and CBD Dog Health, he bridges evidence-based science with real-world pet care, empowering veterinarians, retailers, and pet parents to use natural therapy safely and effectively. Carter served as principal investigator of the Senior Dog Study, the first decentralized veterinary clinical trial evaluating the impact of functional mushrooms and aptogens on cognitive health in aging dogs. With advanced training through the College of Integrative Veterinary Therapies and a background in animal rescue, Carter's work blends compassion, clarity, and scientific rigor. Carter, thank you so much for joining us today. I'm really looking forward to diving into this senior dog study.
18: Thanks, Tammy. I'm excited to be here. I had so much fun meeting all the folks in your community when we did some education earlier this year on mushrooms and cannabis. So
17: I know you got a
18: ton of knowledge already.
17: Yeah, no, it was great. So if you could maybe just give us an idea of how you ended up in this space, where how did you end up in with, you know, CBD, MycoDog, you know, all of that?
18: Well, it was really quite serendipitous. I have always had a great interest in caring for animals as well as these holistic and natural modalities. I mean, I come from a family of veterinarians. We grew up with dogs, cats, lizards, toads. It was just kind of a menagerie all along. And then I was introduced to our founder and formulator at MycoDog, Angela Artolino, and started working at her rescue farm in Florida, Fireflake Farm, which was a rescue for senior dogs, but also farm animals, and really anybody who was surrendered there. Kind of firsthand, I was able to see this alternative perspective from what I had learned through my veterinary family about how we can help these animals, looking in more of a longevity and proactive approach to the different conditions that these dogs, pigs, geese were bound to encounter. And also in the cases of really, really acute issues, how we could help them in that moment as well. So just really reframed how I thought about caring for senior pets.
17: Wow, that's so cool. I didn't know you had pigs and ducks and all of that in there.
18: Pigs. I mean, one time I remember this part of Tampa, Old Town Tampa, is kind of famous because it has all these chickens running around, and somebody rounded up 15 chickens and just dumped them on the doorstep of the rescue.
17: Oh,
18: and
17: my goodness.
18: We suddenly had all these different brightly colored feathery chickens that came with all sorts of just issues that we have some amazing videos of Angela. I'm holding the camera and Angela is opening their beak and putting hemp extract into their mouth.
17: That's amazing.
18: Yeah, who knew that chickens could also benefit from CBD?
17: I know. Yeah, that's interesting. So the senior dog study, kind of talk to us about how that began and just, you know, some of the research behind that.
18: Yeah, so it really came out of a need from what we were seeing on our rescue. There is one dog in particular, her name was Daisy. She was a lab beagle mix, about 15 years old. And even during the short time that I had known her, I saw her cognitive changes quite dramatically. She started losing herself in corners. She would go outside to pee and forget what she was doing out there and then come inside and she'd pee inside. This is something that she'd never done before. She started forgetting commands that she was really familiar with, making less eye contact. And we really couldn't figure it out. We were like, what's going on with her? She's eating right. She's socializing. And at that time, we didn't really have the tools to help her with this. And so there is this understanding that we have now that in the past few years, we've really started digging into how these mushrooms can help with the brain, with the neurological system, that we've gotten kind of a new lease. We've gotten this new set of tools that may be new to us and to our veterinary community, but have been used for thousands of years to help with cognitive decline. So it started out of something personal and then really grew into something that, you know, once we knew better, we wanted to share that information and help other pet parents and veterinarians who they trust to have access to this tool.
17: Sure. Yeah. So how did this study, how was it born?
18: Basically, Angela kind of gave me the go ahead to start researching and figuring out who could help us to make this happen so that, you know, we had somebody in the veterinary space who was familiar with what it takes to do good science. Basically, you know, we want to make sure that this is well reasoned and has the right kind of evidentiary support to pass peer review and stand up to the rigorous standards of what great vets are going to expect from clinical research. And so we found this amazing veterinarian. His name is Dr. Joel Ehrenzweig with the Veterinary Health Research Centers. And so he and I came together to design the course of this study. And we've been working on it for over a year and a half now and designed this decentralized piece of clinical research, meaning it took place in the homes of each of these pets. It's not in a lab somewhere under fluorescent lights. This is taking place in the homes of these pets where they live every day, which I think is really important for something like this, where it's so much about their experience of getting older. And so we designed this study in order to provide insight into something that has not been studied before. This is the first piece of research that has looked at how these nootropic mushrooms can help with the aging brain and all of the symptoms of getting older that kind of circle that.
17: So what are some of the things, like when you talk about the mushrooms and the adaptogens, what are some of the things that you found as you were looking into these?
18: Well, they are such phenomenal natural healers. And what is so cool about them is they each have a different personality. They each have a different profile. And what's more, when you combine them, they have this incredible synergy with one another. So the whole is greater than the sum of its parts is often how we talk about them. For instance, lion's mane, you may have heard of. This is one that has been studied for its ability to be neuroprotective, so protect those neurons, those specialized communicator cells in the brain and central nervous system, but also to encourage the growth of new neurons. So actually to grow basically new tissue and new connections in the brain and central nervous system. Mushrooms like cordyceps. Cordyceps is one that is really known for blood oxygenation. And when we can add more oxygen to the blood, more oxygen gets to the brain. And this mushroom is just really known for helping to create energy in the body. Reishi, for instance, really fantastic for sleep, stress control. And if you are like me, I know that when I am not well slept, my brain is not functioning. I'm more stressed. I don't think as fast. And that is one of the things that we really see in these senior dogs that are experiencing cognitive decline. Their sleep is a mess. They are not resting, recovering, and healing during that critical time overnight when they should be. And a lot of these mushrooms really help with that, first and foremost.
17: Good. Okay, so we need to take a quick break here. But first, if you've missed any of today's program, you can catch all episodes at PetsWhoThriveRadio.com. 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I'm Tammy King, and I'll be right back.
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0: Welcome back to Pets Who Thrive Radio. I'm Tammy King, and we are here with Carter Easter, and he's a clinical researcher, educator, and leading voice in functional medicine for pets. We were talking, one of the things I remember whenever we were kind of doing our training with my store is what you guys do that sets, I guess, your mushrooms apart from others. What is, can you explain some of those that, like, from the, you know, the way they're grown and all of that? They're,
1: there's so much out there. There's so little regulation in the industry that you can find your chaga mushrooms on Amazon. And they could be called chaga, and you can think you're getting something really great, but there are a lot of steps that go into growing a therapeutic practitioner grade mushroom that a lot of these companies just don't know about. They're, you know, they've jumped into the game to piggyback on the buzz, and they don't have this practitioner's lens, this experienced veterinary or human medical lens that they're looking at it. And so they may not know that chaga in nature grows on live birch trees. You can grow it also on rice or oats, and they may be doing that, and they can grow it fast and cheap, but the chemical constituents of oats and live birch trees are very different. And so the chaga that's natively growing on birch tree is going to have way more of those different parts that give it its therapeutic values. Other things about it, you know, you want it to be extracted. A lot of these mushrooms, they've got a tough cell wall. We don't have the enzymes to break them down. Our dogs don't have the enzymes. So you might find a product that looks really great, but they haven't done that extraction process, which involves using hot water, alcohol to break down that cell wall so you can actually absorb all of its benefits. So you may just be basically, it may just go right through you without you absorbing all of this. So there are a lot of different factors that can determine whether something is going to be a really high quality, like I said, therapeutic extract. And without learning all of this, without going off the deep end, my recommendation for folks is to find the people who are educating on this, who have done the vetting process, and trust them, and get and ask them, why did you choose this one? Like, talk to Tammy. Tammy's done a lot of vetting of a lot of different products. Or go to these companies themselves and see what kind of education they provide, if it rings true, if they can answer specific questions about it. And look for the ones that are transparent and have a compelling story of where they came from and why they're doing it.
0: Yeah, I've been so impressed with your products. And I know we're going to talk more about that later on, but just how effective they are in such a short amount of time. And it tells you how much quality and how much care has been put into the products. So I myself have a senior dog. She's 14, and she's kind of had that, some of those, you know, things like typical, you know, not so much confusion, but she is slowing down and she's got lumpy bumps, you know, and so I've been giving her the combinations of the CBD and the mushrooms, and we've really seen such an uptick in her energy and her, I mean, just
1: awesome.
0: Yeah. She's very sassy. She keeps everybody else in line and we love it.
1: Yeah.
0: So, yeah. So as far as the study goes, can you walk us through how that played out, like just kind of start to finish? And I guess, are you still in the process of doing the study?
1: So we are concluded at this point. We published it in December, and it was officially peer reviewed and approved at the end of December. It was a nice Christmas gift before the end of the year.
0: No kidding.
1: So it is officially published, but we are going to be extending our digital cohort. We're going to be doing another group of dogs. So if you have a dog and these things are sounding familiar to you, these behaviors we're describing, you can go to seniordogstudy.com and you can submit to be part of our virtual cohort. We will send you the product for free and you can try it. And we'll just ask you to basically answer some questions on a weekly basis to be part of it. But the way that we've designed this study is this main part that we've just published. We like I said, we wanted to make sure we were doing really good science. So we measured this condition in kind of three different main ways. The first, really just measuring the experience of the pet parents and the pets that they know. Asking this 64-point survey, markering all the different behaviors associated with CCD on a weekly basis. Changes to sleep, house soiling, anxiety, and potentially just rubs with other family members. You know, we see a lot of senior dogs getting a little bit more crotchety and then and grumpy and getting lost in corners, like I mentioned before, making less eye contact, less interest in food. And then we take all of those more subjective human experience of this and we match it up with some other objective data points. So the second part, we have them all wearing this monitoring device, a collar that tracks how long they sleep every night, how many interruptions of their rest we see. It checks their daytime activity levels. So whether they're having more vigorous activity, more kind of low energy, rested time. And then with that, we can pair it to somebody's response is saying, you know what, Fluffy actually has been sleeping better. She's not waking me up at night, every night to go pee. And we can say, you're right. On between the 27th and the 31st, her sleep efficiency increased by 18%. And so that really allows us to kind of control for that human error that we could see with just the surveys.
0: Yeah, that's
1: amazing. We then went further. There were some really cool blood biomarkers that we were able to study that indicate changes to inflammation, CRP, it's like a generalized inflammation marker, and brain-derived neurotrophic factor. It's called BDNF. And basically this protein is an indicator that there is the creation of new neurons in the brain so that we're actually kind of building back what has potentially been lost due to this cognitive decline. There's a really interesting pattern that we often see where when that CRP is high, meaning inflammation is high in the body, then BDNF is low. That new creation of new neurons is low, which makes sense. You know, like inflammation is high. The body is not in a generative phase. It is just trying to stabilize. And so we saw in the course of our study that CRP, that inflammation marker, decreased on an average of 27%.
0: Wow.
1: And BDNF on average went up by 35%.
0: That's amazing.
1: Yes. Which is, you know, such an incredible indication that we can show just from these natural substances, from these mushrooms and adaptogenic herbs, where what these pet parents, often humans, are offered in the traditional pharmaceutical space, these drugs really are generally not that great. Mm-hmm. They're not doing a lot. And a lot of them come with some pretty significant side effects. I mean, my dad is going through treatment right now for dementia. And I'm shocked at how little hope they're able to offer him. Mm-hmm. So he's on Clarity.
0: Good. I was going to say, hopefully he's on your little recipe there.
1: Yeah. You bet. He's like, there's a dog on this. And I'm like, Dad, just take it. I know where it comes from. It's really good.
0: God, that's awesome. Jeez, good. Okay, so we need to take a quick break here. Hang on. We'll be right back. This is Pets Who Thrive Radio.
2: 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It's KNSI's 250 Years of America bracket, celebrating freedom, courage, and the American spirit.
3: News. I'm Kathleen Maloney. High-level talks in Switzerland today aimed at maintaining peace in Iran. Fox's Kevin Cork with details.
4: U.S. and Iranian officials look to find common ground that ultimately could end hostilities, keep open the Strait of Hormuz, and dismantle the regime's nuclear ambitions.
3: Vice President J.D. Vance leading the U.S. delegation. Democrats are expressing skepticism about the Trump administration's negotiations with Iran. Senator Cory Booker tells NBC's Meet the Press.
5: What the world needs now is leadership, But from our Middle East allies to our NATO allies, I'm hearing over and over again, your president is a danger to the world. And obviously, we at home are paying the cost of that.
3: Democrats also oppose giving Iran any money as part of an agreement. 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
2: 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Now your local forecast from the Hanson Paving Weather Center.
6: Partly cloudy skies tonight with lows around 52. Northeast winds around 5 miles per hour. High of 77 tomorrow. Tomorrow night, 56. Thunderstorms likely Tuesday and Wednesday. Mid-70s Tuesday, low 70s by Wednesday. I'm staff meteorologist Paul Trombley on KNSI. Currently, it's 72 degrees.
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0: Welcome back to Pets Who Thrive Radio. I'm Tammy King, and we are here with Carter Easter, and he's a clinical researcher, educator, and leading voice in functional medicine for pets. Okay, so you get the dogs from the in the study. Yep. You've got the collar on, you measure some blood markers, and so then how long did the study last?
1: So there's a two-week period in the beginning where we just level set. Mm-hmm. We just take a picture of what their daily life is like. Then they start taking Clarity. They take it twice a day with their food. It's really easy. You could just put it right in the food. It doesn't taste bad. It's super palatable. Even cats really like it. It's great for cats too. And then we study them every day, all day. We're collecting data on them through these collars, doing these weekly surveys, and then the blood tests at the beginning. And then at the end of the course, it is a 2-month course. So we're studying them for 8 weeks on Clarity. And the average kind of response time that we're seeing changes to behavioral patterns was between a week and 2 weeks. Pretty quickly, we're seeing changes to their sleep patterns, seeing them sleep for longer. We had an average total sleep time among our cohort increased by 18%. Nighttime rest interruptions decreased by 42%.
0: Wow.
1: So it went, I believe, from average of 20 to 11 sleep interruptions on average per night.
0: Wow.
1: So some really, you know, quantifiable, really things that we can read and that are hard data that we can, like I said, align with the experiences of these pet parents where they're saying, you know, they're these more kind of soft things where they're saying, I feel like I'm getting my dog back. Like their personality is shining through again. They don't feel as distant from me. And we can understand that and explain that by, of course, they're sleeping better and just feeling better.
0: Did you find that in addition to some of the things that I guess you went into the study to improve, but that maybe there were some additional things, you know, like immune supportive things like digestion and things like that improved?
1: I mean, number one, I would love to do our next piece of research. I really want to look at digestive health with medicinal mushrooms, because there are so many benefits to using mushrooms for gut microbiome diversity and inflammatory conditions throughout the gastrointestinal system. But yes, there are a number of different dogs that were in our study that had, you know, these are 15-year-old dogs. So they got a whole bunch of stuff going on, whether that's these lumps and bumps or allergies that present as itchiness on the skin. So we had a number of dogs that talked about food sensitivities, that they became much less sensitive to the different foods that they'd been eating and much less picky. We had dogs that were especially having seizures. There were two dogs that I can think of that were having chronic seizures as well, which, you know, using this formula specifically for kind of brain function, it makes sense that you would have those sort of analogous effects with epilepsy and seizures. Lion's mane is just so fantastic for the brain. So there are a lot of ways that we can support the things that are really common for senior dogs, you know, discomfort and pain, the kind of the aches and mobility issues, these neurological degenerative conditions. And then their energy, their ability to be wakeful during the day and to sleep at night. And that alone doesn't just affect cognition. That affects the immune system, the ability for the muscles to work during the day, to have them be active during the day. I mean, that's huge. Aside from just giving supplements,

0: regulatory system. So it basically communicates with all the body's various systems in order to encourage them to function in a balanced way. And medicinal mushrooms, a number of them have been shown to also impact the function of the endocannabinoid system. So they both have this incredible regulatory property where they can just help the body to nudge it back into this place of balance. The body knows how to heal itself. Mm-hmm. All these systems are built to have these bodies be resilient mm-hmm. and to heal themselves. And what these incredible natural substances do is they work together, but in different ways, coming from different angles. And so we see a lot of cases where you can add them together and they are just even stronger than when you use them separately. I think a lot in the cases of our cancer dogs, where there are so many different pathways that lead to cancer. The process of when cells are mutating, they are supposed to have this kind of kill switch where they stop replicating. Mm-hmm. And this mushrooms like turkey tail, they come out and they teach the immune system. They attune the immune system so that those T cells and B cells can come in and basically take out the trash and remove these cells, where cannabis has this ability, THC specifically, to sever the ties between a tumor and a blood vessel. These tumors will create a blood vessel to siphon resources off of blood vessel, and cannabinoids like THC will come in and be able to sever that connection. So when there are all these different mechanisms that can lead to these diseases, it's nice to have different fighters in there that each do different things.
1: Absolutely.
0: That's kind of how I think of synergy.
1: That's a really good way to put it. And, you know, you think about so many of our pet parents, we do everything that we can to support our dog's immune system because we love them. They're our family. We want them to live as long as possible. But unfortunately, our world is a very dirty, you know, it just is. And so there's so much toxicity out there. So I love that, you know, it's helping the body be able to respond to some of those factors that, you know, sometimes we just don't have control over. And so that's amazing. So what are some of the things that you guys used, and maybe even kind of helping the pet parents that are listening, you know, for example, for cognitive decline or for mobility? What are some of the things that you found, kind of the recipe, I guess, that seemed to help the best?
0: Yeah. So we rely on that specialization of the different mushrooms. So like I said, each mushroom is going to have different effects. Reishi has been used for thousands of years in traditional Chinese herbal medicine. It's known as the mushroom of immortality. Fantastic for controlling inflammation, balancing the immune system. It's very calming. So that reishi is a very foundational mushroom. You'll see that in pretty much all of the blends of mushrooms that we make. But then we use different mushrooms depending on what we're focusing on. So Clarity is the product that we used in the senior dog study, focused on cognitive function, neurological function. So that has lion's mane and, like I said, cordyceps, the energy mushroom. Whereas for, say, brachycephalic dogs, like those pugs and bulldogs that get these respiratory issues, especially in the winter season when we're inside, the windows are closed, we're breathing the same air over and over again.
1: Exactly.
0: I know I'm getting some respiratory issues, but our breathe formula has artist conch and reishi and chaga, these other mushrooms that are really known for their antiviral and antibacterial properties, as well as their ability to increase blood oxygenation and reduce inflammation to the pulmonary system. So we combine different mushrooms to specialize for these really common groups of conditions that a lot of pets are dealing with. And what we try to do as a company, both MycoDog and CBD Dog Health, is formulate these products in a way that's really understandable for pet parents. Mm-hmm. So if you've got a dog with joint pain and discomfort, it's going to be pretty easy for you to look at CBD dog health tinctures and go, oh, ease. Mm-hmm. Ease is the one that we want. It's got frankincense and turmeric in it that

0: great for inflammation, as well as full spectrum hemp extract with a specific strain of hemp that is focused and targeted towards these kind of inflammation based conditions. So our focus really is understanding that CBD is not CBD is not CBD and mushrooms are not mushrooms, that we can be really specific and targeted about how we're getting at these things. And then just practicing the highest level of standards for how we manufacture, how we source them, and how we formulate.
1: Mm-hmm. Okay, so we need to take a quick break here. Hang on. We'll be right back. This is Pets Who Thrive Radio.
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0: Welcome back to Pets Who Thrive Radio. I'm Tammy King, and we are here with Carter Easter, and he's a clinical researcher, educator, and leading voice in functional medicine for pets. So tell me a little bit about kind of like dosing, safety, some of those things, because people, many times they ask, oh my gosh, what if I give too much? What if I don't give enough? I don't really know, you know, because sometimes they don't give enough and then they're like, oh, that didn't work, you know, or they give too much and the dog sleeps all day, you know, so if you could just maybe speak a little bit about that.
1: Absolutely. What is really different about these natural compounds is they are not a super isolated processed chemical. It is not, when we think of the dangers of overdosing on pharmaceutical drugs, part of the reason that is because, say, an NSAID that your dogs might be taking, carprofen is probably the most popular one. That is one molecule. That is the molecule carprofen. Whereas we're giving a full spectrum hemp extract, that is just basically the unrefined extract of a medicinal plant containing thousands of different naturally occurring compounds, which all balance one another's different effects. So you get this really, really high safety profile. I mean, they've done research where they sought to find a lethal dose of hemp extract of both THC and CBD. There's a study that was done in 1973 where they administered 3,000 milligrams per kilogram of THC to these dogs in order to find a lethal dose. They got up to 9,000 milligrams, which is, for those of you who don't understand the scale of that, that is absolutely astronomical. Mm-hmm. We would never, ever recommend that kind of dosage. Our most potent tincture, which we use for pets with cancer, having seizures, these more advanced diseases, it has less than 1 milligram of THC. And they were giving 9,000. And even at that level, they were not able to reach a lethal dose. So you're absolutely right in your question. There are so many cases where pet parents, they just don't even reach the therapeutic dose because they're worried about giving too much. And what we see with these mushrooms and herbs and cannabis medicines is they're very safe even at high doses, and in fact have what is referred to as a much broader therapeutic window. Basically, when you've got these super isolated molecules and even something like a CBD isolate, they only work when you get within this really narrow window, and you go under that window and nothing happens. You go over that window and it becomes very toxic. Whereas these herbs and fungi, you've got a lot more room to play with in there. And when you go under, you still may get some of the effects. When you go over, it's still not toxic. And so I really encourage people to feel safe experimenting with that dosage and understanding that, you know, there's a lot of safety in being able to experiment and find that right dosage.
0: Yeah. Well, that's encouraging because, yeah, so many people are afraid, especially, you know, some dogs, they get into it and they, they lick it up and, you know, you know, so so that's, that is encouraging.
1: Yeah. A lot of people have had that experience where, you know, dog has gotten into a human stash and that can be really dramatic. That can be super scary. I mean, you can have a dog that is totally passed out. It can last for a couple days and you take them to the vet and a lot of vets don't know about, and they can really scare people because they were taught that cannabis is toxic to dogs. And, but really there's a lag. There's a lag in perception where research shows that there is no damage on a cellular, on a tissue or an organ level of using these, especially cannabis and mushrooms. I just encourage people to think of these more like a food supplement. You know, think of it less as a pill in a bottle and more as a functional food, something that is naturally occurring that the body knows how to use, that is not just going straight for that receptor, that is teaching the body, that is encouraging the body to perform its own functions. So it's kind of
0: exactly.
1: If there's like a gateway that it has to pass through mm-hmm. to have function in the body, rather than just kind of going straight to that effect, turning off inflammation or mm-hmm. whatever it may be.
0: Yeah. Because the body is, it wants to thrive. It wants to survive. It's capable of healing itself. It's just giving it the tools to be able to do that. So yeah, that's awesome.
1: And the goal always long-term is not, you know, we don't want to have our animals on five different drugs and things that they're going to be on for the rest of their life that are mm-hmm. taxing their kidneys and their livers. If there are cases and in most cases, I don't think that dogs should have to use CBD or mushrooms forever necessarily at these high therapeutic doses. The goal is to bring the body back to balance so that we can eventually have these pets' bodies working for themselves and functioning optimally in a much more less reactive way rather.
0: Yeah.
1: And I think that's what's really different. You know, we shouldn't want to have to do this forever.
0: Mm-hmm. One thing I really liked on the website, it talked a little bit about the senior dog study, is that it had mm-hmm. little case studies. Yeah. And, you know, you have the name of the dog and, you know, you can picture them because it has the breed. And I loved how, you know, each of them, like there were severe cases, there were moderate, you know, and just some of the results that you guys were able to achieve. I mean, it's just amazing because what that equals is quality of life, you know, and the people getting to enjoy their pet again. And, you know, so that was amazing.
1: Yeah, these stories are so human and it's easy to just get excited about these numbers. You know, 81% of the dogs in our study showed a stabilization or an improvement in their cognitive scoring. But cognitive scoring doesn't encompass these experiences of people who have been watching their friend fade and who have stayed home from work because they were scared of what their pet's experience was being alone and being stressed out. You know, there was one of our cases, her name was Jasmine. Her dog was really struggling. She was waking up all through the night. He was barking at nothing through the night. And then during the day, she was watching him from her camera on her phone in her apartment and seeing that he was just totally freaked out. He was stressed. He was heightened. He was barking through the day and she stayed home from work a number of times to just be with him because it was tearing her up.
0: Yeah.
1: And using Clarity every day, pretty much after a week, he was able to sleep through the night and during the day be way more calm and have not this heightened, terrified experience. This little Yorkie named Fat Mac. I love that name.
0: That's amazing. I love that. And that's what's so cool is that, yeah, these people, they love their animals and they just, you know, they don't want to see them suffer. And if we can do anything to help make their lives more, you know, beautiful and enjoyable, it's just amazing. And I love what you guys are doing.
1: Yeah. So
0: what are some of the things that you learned from the study that I guess maybe that you were surprised?
1: It really just reinforced for me, I think, something that I have always believed, but really quantified how important it is for us to anticipate these changes and that being proactive always is going to give us the best results. Mm-hmm. So not waiting until we're in crisis mode to make some changes. We saw the greatest improvement of the dogs in our cohort were those that were in that beginning to moderate phase. Mm-hmm. And so, you know, this is something that in holistic and integrative medicine, we talk about all the time, not waiting till something is really an issue to act. And I think that has just informed so much about how I look at my own life. And I think that is something that has really been echoed by a lot of the pet parents in our study is they go, oh man, if this can do this for my dog, why am I not thinking about this?
0: Exactly.
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6: Continued negotiations with Iran. I'm Kathleen Maloney, Fox News. There are still contentious issues as U.S. and Iranian officials meet today in Switzerland.
7: It's been a big day in Switzerland with U.S. negotiators meeting face-to-face with their Iranian counterparts and two differing messages from VP Vance and President Trump. Vice President Vance offering a message of hope, saying that the U.S. and Iran could be turning over a new leaf, with President Trump threatening potential military action if things don't go well. The memorandum of understanding calls for the Straits of Hormuz to be opened and a halt to hostilities in southern Lebanon. But Iran has argued that the U.S. hasn't met its commitment to end the fighting in southern Lebanon. President Trump, meanwhile, called out Iran's support for Hezbollah. Trump posting on Truth Social, Iran must immediately stop their highly paid proxies in Lebanon from causing trouble. If they don't, we'll hit Iran very hard again, just like we did last week, only harder.
6: Fox's Max Gordon. The U.S. is looking to get Iran locked into negotiations over its nuclear program. Key rulings are expected this week in the trial of Tyler Robinson. He's the man suspected of killing Charlie Kirk.
8: One of the biggest questions the judge will answer, whether the death penalty should remain an option in this case. Robinson's attorneys want it taken off the table, saying prosecutors violated a gag order when they spoke to reporters about evidence. Now, that request would only be allowed if the judge rules the gag order was actually violated. Prosecutors say they did nothing wrong and simply corrected what they called misinformation about a ballistics test. A defense filing claimed investigators couldn't confirm a match between the bullet that killed Charlie Kirk and the rifle allegedly used by Robinson. Now, prosecutors say the report was inconclusive, not a clear exclusion.
6: Fox's Sarah Allegre. 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
6: Bird flu has officially reached every continent, with Australia confirming its first case of the H5N1 virus in a wild seabird. Fox's Ted Linder has more.
16: Australian officials say the virus was detected in a brown skua near Esperance in Western Australia and was quickly isolated through the country's surveillance system. The discovery marks the first confirmed mainland case in Australia, though authorities stress there have been no detections in poultry and no signs of a wider outbreak. H5N1 has devastated bird populations worldwide and contributed to egg shortages and higher prices in the U.S., but human infections remain rare. Ted Lindner, Fox News.
6: A massive manhunt underway in Kansas City after an armed suspect reportedly killed one and wounded several others in a series of shootings.
17: The search is really ramping up. We're coming up on about a week since the terrifying string of shootings on Tuesday that led to a fiery standoff with police. Local, state, and federal law enforcement are all working on this manhunt, but they're asking for the public's help in finding him as well. The suspect, 22-year-old Oscar Sanchez Munoz. The FBI says he's 5'8", he has brown hair, brown eyes, a tattoo on his right forearm, and he is considered armed and dangerous. The intense search for Sanchez Munoz comes as police say he's responsible for multiple violent incidents in both Missouri and Kansas. He's the prime suspect in five shootings Tuesday night in Kansas City, Missouri, right by Arrowhead Stadium. Again, one person died. Everyone else was injured.
6: Fox's Madison Scarpino. The FBI is offering a reward of up to $25,000. Investigators are trying to figure out the cause of a plane crash that killed three people. The small plane went down in a wooded residential area in Bowie, Maryland, late last night. The aircraft is believed to be a training flight from New Jersey. The NTSB is leading the investigation. I'm Kathleen Maloney. This is Fox News.
19: When you need to know, your weather is on KNSI. Now your local forecast from the Hanson Paving Weather Center.
18: Partly cloudy skies tonight with lows around 52. Northeast winds around 5 miles per hour. High of 77 tomorrow. Tomorrow night, 56. Thunderstorms likely Tuesday and Wednesday. Mid-70s Tuesday, low 70s by Wednesday. I'm staff meteorologist Paul Trombley on KNSI. Right now, it's 73 degrees.
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25: Now, yesterday and today, our theater's been jammed with newspapermen and hundreds of photographers from all over the nation, and these veterans agree with me that the city never has witnessed the excitement stirred by these youngsters from Liverpool who call themselves the Beatles. Now, tonight, you're going to twice be entertained by them. Right now and again in the second half of our show. Ladies and gentlemen,
6: Ron and Annie.
26: Help, I need somebody. 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Help, you know I need someone.
27: There's a lot going on in the auto industry right now behind the scenes, and you won't see it as a vehicle owner until your vehicle's on the lift. And then you get the bad news on either cost or lack of parts.
0: The Car Doctor.
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27: Nah, what does GM heavier. What does GM call for? 0-20?
1: 0-20.
27: I'm staying with 0-20.
0: Welcome to the radio home of Ron and Anian, the Car Doctor. Since 1991, this is where car owners the world over turn to for their definitive opinion on automotive repair. If your mechanic's giving you a busy signal, pick up the phone and call in. 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
27: But I am here to take your calls at 855-560-9900.
0: And now,
2: here's an amazing act. Here's a tremendous act. Here's a startling act. The amazing, the thrilling, the greatest, spectacular, incredible, exciting, wonderful, world fame, most unusual novelty act.
0: Here's Ronnie.
27: Did you ever wonder where the universe began? You ever think about that? Like, you know, somewhere it had a start. And I thought of that this week when I started to work on the Monte Carlo. You know, my 72 Monte Carlo you guys hear me talk about from time to time. It quiet in the shop right now. This time of year is kind of quiet. I mean, pretty historically, for a historic low for RA Automotive, we had three cars in the shop this week, which is kind of crazy. Like, it just doesn't happen. But everybody around us, everything is slowing down. And is it the economy, the weather, because it's so cold? You know, the Northeast is going, God, we've seen cold, but it just doesn't warm up. So I don't know. So I looked at Danny on Monday and I said, let's get going on the Monte. Let's see what's going on here. We actually started this the week before. There's a little piece of vacuum hose that hangs out of the firewall on a 72 Monte Carlo. And that's the main vacuum hose that feeds all the vacuum supply and controls for the heat, defrost, AC, to move the doors, because everything was done by vacuum back then. And I think if I was going to describe this repair, you know, it's one of two ways. It's either here's where it all began, because I think that vacuum hose, much like the universe, this was the first thing they put in the car when they built it, right? And then they put everything else in. Because to get to this vacuum hose, which the mouse nicely, very thankfully, I'm just so glad that this mouse came along, chewed it off right where it came out of the firewall. I mean, there was, you couldn't cheat and get a little bit out to go, oh, we'll just put a, you know, a piece in, we'll make an adapt. No, it was like he just flush right with the firewall. I thought of snowballs when I started this car. And I'm not going to let Tom Ray talk right now because he can come up with some really bad thoughts. But, you know, it was just like the whole thing went. The road downhill is paved with ice because, brother, we just slid. All right? To get to this vacuum line, we had to take out the dashboard. Okay, well, if we're doing the dashboard, we might as well do the gauge conversion because we're converting the car from idiot lights to gauges. All right, I get that. We might as well do the radio because now we've got easier access to the radio. Okay, I get that. We might as well get the seatbelt warning buzzer that lights up that little light on the dashboard that's really annoying and goes ee all the time while you're driving if the seatbelts aren't plugged in. And just, oh, hey, listen, we're looking at the back of the heater core box. Boy, I'll tell you what, I'm kind of spoiled. I forgot how much easier it was to get the heater cores or how much easier it is to get to some of the heater cores today, because it was no fun back then. You risk everything. And might as well do the heater core that's, you know, original. And since the block needed to be de-rusted and the radiator needed to be replaced because it was so badly rotted, that we might as well do a heater core, which that proved to be an event unto itself. I had to buy two heater cores, all right? And I was tempted to buy a third, not two from the same, but two from two different vendors, because I said to myself, this is going to be like the 55 Chevy experience. You just know one of them is going to work, and one of them is going to be just close enough. So, and I was right. The one that we got out of the place out of Tennessee, which was actually copper and a very nice core, it just didn't fit right. It had some overlap to it. It was just a hair too short. It didn't fit the brackets to hold it down. We would have had to start to bend, modify, reshape. Now, to their credit, Four Seasons, which is actually a division of Standard Motor Products, or was it at some point? I believe they still are. The Four Seasons heater core, made out of aluminum, fit like a glove. Absolutely, you know, went right on, sealed it up. It worked great. But you got to buy two of everything. Got that done, got the heater box back in. Now, the other problem that came about on disassembly as we're snowballing along here was the instrument cluster. There's a
3: It was plastic. It was this plastic cluster that bolted to the back of the metal plastic dashboard that housed the gauges, or the idiot lights now houses the gauges. You know, it's not a good feeling when you're trying to disconnect things and all you hear is crack, crack, crack. Danny, are you doing something with your knuckles? No. Uh-oh. Crack. And when we got the dashboard out, we could see that the flexing and moving of the dashboard, the gauge cluster, as they call it, which is plastic, was so brittle. It just started to fall apart. And it was kind of interesting because we went on all the manufacturers' websites, or all the resuppliers, I should say. And, you know, it was described like this. Here's the instrument cluster you need because they're so brittle that on disassembly they fall apart. Well, great. I'm glad everybody knows this but me. I should have checked this beforehand. And, of course, to show the popularity and the commonality of this, nobody had the part, which is the other issue, right? Hey, we're sold out. We expect to get one like 3 months from never. I couldn't build a car today without the internet. I couldn't. Because I did some searching, and there is a place in Illinois, the parts place. Not a paid commercial, guys, but just the God's honest truth. The parts place. And I spoke to Danny. And Danny, you know, you can tell Danny's been doing this a while because he's tired. You know, he's just, you can tell he's just fed up and frustrated to a degree. But super nice guy. You know, and I won him over with my charming personality. Specifically, I think because I called him up and I had a list of parts and I need one of these and one of these and one of these and one of these and one of these. And he's like, God, do you want a job here? No, I don't. Believe me, I've got enough trouble dealing with the one I've got. I don't want to deal with everybody else's. And they were able to, you know, 2 day air me the parts, and I got them in 2 days and everything's right. And snowballing, you know, snowballs in auto repair. You just sit there and say, how did I get into this? Now, as a witness to all this, my executive producer, Tom, stopped in on Thursday for an oil change. And he said, why is the Monte Carlo spread out in all four corners of the shop? And I said, well, I'm kind of running out of horizontal surfaces. You know, you're running out of places to put parts, and you've got piles created, and you've got notes at each pile. This goes here, this goes there, this goes there, put this here. Remember this, correct that. Snowballs. I spent Friday, yesterday was first Friday. We always take first Friday off. And, you know, I spent part of the day first Friday yesterday at the shop and just kind of tinkered a little bit and got a little mental health back. And, you know, the heater box is back in. The heater core is done. Everything's sealed up. That works really well, or it will work well. We were able to start the car. We made sure all the vacuum doors now work. It was kind of a historic moment. We wiped out all the dust. You know, the things that you do in the course of a restoration, this was a Texas car. This car came out of Menard, Texas. And the dust that got into the crevices and the crannies, there was kind of a hilarious moment because the recirc door, the recirculation door, sits on the right side A-pillar. And the motor sits right there, the vacuum control. And I pulled it open by vacuum. And Danny was looking, you know that Three Stooges episode where Curly's trying to clean the stove and Moe's looking down the vent pipe, I think it is, and Curly takes the vacuum and puts it on backwards, and Moe gets all the carbon, all the soot all over his face. Well, that was kind of all I heard was Danny coughing and gagging. I said, did it come out? Oh, boy. yeah, snowballing. How auto repair goes bad sometimes. It's just...
4: Well, when I brought the car in for the oil change, Danny goes, yeah, he opens the door, he's, come on in. I'm like, where? I'm going to run something over.
3: Yeah, it was right.
4: Jeez.
3: Am I lying, Tom? We had every horizontal bench top, toolbox top, every spot in the shop.
4: There was nothing left of the car except the seats.
3: Right. Yeah, it's crazy. I'm telling you, that vacuum line was the first part put in. Kathy came in on Wednesday to work at her desk, and we were using her desk. She has Kathy, our office girl and full-time, part-time assistant secretary, executive producer, research Kathy, to this radio show as well. You know, she sat hunched by her chair, and she's like, because now I've got the gauge cluster over there and all the delicate stuff, and don't touch this and don't touch that, and don't mess this pile of bolts because they're all organized and numbered and lettered into series and shape and size. So it's snowballs.
4: If you find something missing, let me know. I'll look in my car. It may have ended up in there. God knows.
3: Well, I'll tell you what. It's so anyway, I'm looking forward to next week. Maybe it'll stay as quiet as it has been. I can hopefully get the thing back together. Well, I still have it in my head about this went here and that went there. But just interesting, right? February is always a funny month in auto repair. But anyway, I'm Ron Ananian, the Car Doctor, ably assisted as always by the great executive producer, chief engineer, cook and bottle washer, Tom Ray. We'll both return right after this. Don't go anywhere.

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0: Whether it's a little red Corvette or a Yugo, you've come to the right place to get that car fixed. Ron and Annie and the Car Doctor, 855-560-9900. Now, back to Ron.
8: Hey, let's get over to Bill, New York State. Some problems with a 25 Ford Maverick. Bill, welcome to the Car Doctor, sir. How can I help?
9: Thank you. I have like 17,000 miles on it. I've been getting the oil changed about every 3,000 miles. But last time I went a little longer, it was 4,500. and it was down almost a quart. It was like right to the ad mark, and I figured I shouldn't be using that oil, but I talked to the Ford dealer, and they said unless it's low, they don't want to, they basically don't want to know about it, and that I wanted them to put something on my service sheet to say that it was low in case I had a problem another time, but they want to do that. But I was wondering what you thought about, for $3,000, I can get a 6-year, 125,000-mile warranty from them, and what did you think about that, and what's burning that oil going to do to everything else?
8: Well, you know, all solid questions, Bill, and my concern would be that, and I'm going to call it like I see it. I don't think they're giving you great service right now. So why would I spend $3,000 to have them look at it and solve the problem that may or may not happen again in the future? Right? I'm not saying not to do the extended plan, but I'd find a better dealer. I'd find somebody that wants to help solve my problem or at least has an interest in me beyond, hey, you bought the car, the check cleared, see ya. You know, at the very least, in my opinion, they owe you an oil consumption test. Bill came in on such and such a day. We changed the oil. We checked. The oil level was at this mark on the dipstick. Bill came back 1,000 miles later. The oil was okay. Bill came back 2,000 miles later. The oil was okay. Bill came back at the 3,000-mile mark. Hey, it's down half a quart. What we're seeing, and it's going on nationwide at this point, is that the Maverick, this is the 2-liter EcoBoost engine.
9: Yes.
8: Yeah, the 2-liter EcoBoost, somewhere in that 3,000 to 5,000-mile range, if it goes a little long, they're starting to consume oil. And I'm going to tell you from a mechanical perspective, it's as the oil starts to break down and wear out. I'm not saying it's worn out at 3,000, but it's as the oil starts to accumulate miles, you change the oil and the problem is gone for the first couple thousand miles and then it starts over again. You know, is it that the oil change interval is too long? I don't necessarily think so. I think, you know, a modern-day engine, 5 months, 5,000 miles, a good full synthetic oil that meets manufacturer spec, it should be fine. Does Ford have the right spec'd oil? Are they missing an additive in that oil? And that's possible, right? I would at least talk to Ford corporate and say, hey, here's what happened. I'm not thrilled with my new 25 Maverick. I should have bought a Toyota. Although the Toyota engines blow up, that's a whole nother. Although I read the other day that they're starting that recall for the V6 twin turbos, and we're going to cover that in the future. So, you know, I think it's time to go back to that Ford dealer and talk to the service manager and say, hey, do you think this is an acceptable answer? Right?
9: I'm going to switch dealers.
8: Yeah, I think they owe you an explanation, right?
9: Yeah.
8: You know, is this the dealer you bought the vehicle from?
9: Yes.
8: Is this the first vehicle you bought from this dealership?
9: No, it's probably about the sixth vehicle I've bought.
8: Okay, perfect. Do you always go to the same salesperson?
9: I did before, but he left, so it's somebody different. I went back to the salesperson, and he said there was nothing he could do. They have to do it in the back.
8: Another guy that doesn't care about customer satisfaction, right?
9: Yeah.
8: You know?
9: Yeah.
8: It's like Mom always said, you let people go long enough, they'll show you who they really are. So have you talked to the service manager yet?
9: No, because he was busy and basically I couldn't get to him. I'm just done with the dealer, to be honest.
8: So here, do this, Bill. Just do this one last time. Let's see how dumb they really are, all right? Get the name of the owner of the dealership. The principal, right? Get his email. Probably find it on the website on Contact Us. Put the sales manager, the service manager, the owner of the dealership on the email. Hey, this is Bill, blah, blah, blah. This has been my experience. This is what happened. Why aren't we running an oil consumption test? I have concerns. Because you're right. As that engine starts to use oil, guess where all the burnt oil's going? Out the exhaust.
9: Yeah.
8: And guess what it's going to coat? Right?
9: The catalytic converter. Right.
8: Right. So not at 10,000 miles, not at 40,000 miles, but at 80,000 miles, when you have what I'll tell you right now is an early premature catalytic converter failure, and it's out of warranty at 85,000 miles, guess who's on the hook for it?
9: Yeah, I know.
8: You know? This is like going to a restaurant and having a bad cheeseburger and spending $3,000 to ensure that you get a better cheeseburger so you don't get indigestion. Why would you give them more money to prove how badly they can do their job? They can't do it right in the first place. Right?
9: Yeah, that's true. Yeah, I just thought that if there was a problem, because obviously I'm going like 20,000 miles a year.
8: So. Right, right.
9: And I think it's
8: no,
9: 3 years.
8: You're thinking right. I mean, listen, I'm not saying don't do an extended warranty. I'm looking for an answer that's going to make me happy on how Ford's treating me with this vehicle. Because maybe I'm not keeping this vehicle, as painful and financially expensive that might be. Maybe they're showing you who they are, right? And
9: yeah.
8: to me it's so easy to do. Let's do an oil change. Let's do an oil consumption test. It's done on so many other vehicles, and it's not an unreasonable request. All right?
9: Yeah.
8: So,
9: yeah, and I know some of them, they already, like, recall them, but not every.
8: Right.
9: 25.
8: Yep. There's some problems with the cylinder heads on that engine. There are some known engine issues there. Proceed down that path. Let's give them one more chance, and if that doesn't work, another dealer, and if that doesn't work... Oh, Toyota, what a feeling. I'm Ron Ananey in the Car Doctor, 855-560. Well, it's the truth, isn't it? 855-560-9900. I'll be back right after this. Don't go away.

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2: This is the Ox, and I'm on the road for you all year. 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Ox Across America title sponsors are Mike Bryant with Bradshaw Bryant Law Office and Coyles Flags and Flagpoles. Also brought to you by Bob Abel, RCA Real Estate and Eastgate Business Center, and Farm Right of Sauk Rapids throughout all of 2025 on KNSI.
3: Deborah Valentine. President Trump issuing a warning to Iran as high-stakes talks take place in Switzerland between the U.S. and Iran. Fox's Max Gordon.
4: President Trump, meanwhile, called out Iran's support for Hezbollah. Trump posting on Truth Social, Iran must immediately stop their highly paid proxies in Lebanon from causing trouble. If they don't, we'll hit Iran very hard again, just like we did last week, only harder.
3: The two countries' 60-day memorandum of understanding, in effect, calls for a ceasefire between Israel and Iran. Opposition to President Trump's appointment of Bill Pulte as the acting director of national intelligence on CBS's Face the Nation. Democratic Representative Jason Crow of Colorado weighs in.
5: By law, Congress mandated that this person have significant intelligence experience because they have to make sure that we're keeping Americans safe.
3: The acting capacity of the role bypasses a standard Senate confirmation. 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
0: 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Now your local forecast from the Hanson Paving Weather Center.
6: Partly cloudy skies tonight with lows around 52. Northeast winds around 5 miles per hour. High of 77 tomorrow. Tomorrow night, 56. Thunderstorms likely Tuesday and Wednesday. Mid-70s Tuesday, low 70s by Wednesday. I'm Staff Meteorologist Paul Frobley on KNSI. Right now, it's 73 degrees.
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0: Thank you, boys in the band. Hey, listen, I've got a little bit of radio business that I'm going to ask you guys to help me with. If you could help us, it would really be appreciated. Tell your friends, tell your neighbors. You know, if you're not in an area where you take this show, if you're a podcaster, if you could drive them to the podcast, we'd appreciate it. You know, we are looking to try and, you know, get over the hump and get over the hurdle. And we can always use a few more likes on Facebook. We could always use a few more views on YouTube. Some really great content coming up on the YouTube channel in the next 2 weeks. We did a trans service using the latest machine from Mala, the ATX-280. And we kind of walk you through the process of how you do the service and some of the features and options you can do a trans service. I know a lot of you have questions about that, and that will probably get published. If it's not this Sunday, if it's not tomorrow Sunday at 3 o'clock, it'll be the following Sunday. So somewhere within the next 2 weeks, check out the Ron Ananian, the Car Doctor YouTube channel. You'll see it there. Please take a look. If you like it, give us a thumbs up. If you don't, give us a thumbs down. Either way, leave a comment. Tell us what you like or don't like about it. But we're looking for your comments. We're looking for your content and feedback approval. All right. It's important to us. You know, social media drives business today, unfortunately, fortunately and unfortunately. But we're looking for that. We're looking for podcast numbers and, of course, Facebook likes. So anything you can do to help us, tell your friends, tell your family, tell your loved ones, tell the people you don't even like. Maybe we'll straighten them out, too, what's going on. So we appreciate it. Thank you. Let's go over to Mike in Maine, 04 Toyota Corolla. Mike, what's going on here?
1: Yeah, as you say, I have a 2004 Toyota Corolla. It's got 130,000 miles, and I had a automatic transmission fluid drain and fill done, and a synthetic was used.
0: Okay.
1: And the Toyota recommends a T4, which
0: right.
1: is
0: type four fluid, right?
1: Yep. Conventional fluid.
0: Yep.
1: And like I say, they put a synthetic fluid.
0: Correct.
1: And so I'm wondering, should I or can you mix the two? I guess, and I'm wondering what your opinion is about that. And what would you do at this point if it were your car? I realize they didn't change all of the transmission fluid. I guess probably what is it? Pretty near a half or a little less than half that was changed.
0: Yeah, you probably got about 30-35% of it out of it. You know, a lot of guys use synthetic trans fluid, and I see this debate raging all over the place. I'm a conventional trans oil type of guy, all right?
1: Yeah.
0: Only because, and you know, first of all, let's preface the question, right? Transmission fluids, I think if you get 150 to 180,000 miles out of the original trans, you did really well. For whatever reason, transmissions don't hold up or don't seem to have the ability to hold up as an engine would. I've seen engines with 300,000 miles on them. And yes, somebody will, you know, prove me wrong and we'll get an internet troll to write me a nasty email saying, Ron, I've got 400,000 miles on my transmission. Congratulations, you're the one. It's most of the time, even with reasonable care, somewhere in that 150 to 200,000 mile mark, we're doing some kind of transmission repair, replacement, etc. Transmission fluid, in my opinion, needs to be changed on a consistent, regular basis, all right, as it gets older. You know, everything in life is about cause and effect. If I spend an extra $50 on synthetic fluid and the interval, the normal service interval is every 50,000 miles, am I going to let it go till 70? Am I going to let it go till 80? Where if I did that service every 50 and I did three of those and I was watching fluid, watching leaks, watching performance, looking for particulate, looking for the trans to start to break down, looking at fluid discoloration, aren't I better off doing that as the little old man gets older rather than taking him in for his physical and checkup when he turns 90 and saying, how are his lungs? He's been smoking all this time.
1: If I could make a comment here, one thing that threw me off, because I'm saying that I had the transmission fluid replaced at 130,000 miles. One thing that's thrown me off all along is on the transmission dipstick, and I would check it occasionally, it says on there not to change the transmission fluid under, you know, normal conditions.
0: Right.
1: So it kind of threw me off. At a high school, this is back in 1970, I had worked, I took automotive mechanics for the engine, but not the full car. Back in high school, they used to offer that. And anyway, back then, once I graduated, I worked for the brother-in-law who had an automotive shop, and I picked up quite a few things. But I remember back in those days, Ford had their own, Chevy had their own. You know, it seems like every make had their own
0: yep.
1: transmission.
0: And they still do.
1: And you'd go in there and you'd want a transmission change, transmission fluid change, and they would get what the what they recommended, what that manufacturer recommended.
0: Right.
1: The stuff here, I don't know if I should mention the name of it.
0: That's yeah, go ahead.
1: The fluid. It's called a Service Pro Global Full Synthetic Automatic Transmission Fluid.
0: Okay.
1: And they have quite a list. I went on the site. They have quite a list for a lot of manufacturers. And I was surprised, even BMW, Mercedes, Porsche, Jaguar, et cetera. And it seems like a one-size-fits-all. And I'm thinking, is that

0: don't know that we need to do that. I was in the middle of, and no offense to Oklahoma, right? But Oklahoma, in my mind, being from New Jersey, where, you know, you stick your elbow out the window, you hit your neighbor. Oklahoma to me is, you know, lots of elbow room and lots of space. Texas, Colorado, et cetera. If I'm in a part of the country where it's difficult getting fluid, maybe that's the application I want to use, or maybe I'm just going to order things 3 days ahead of time. But I can't see, you'd really have to convince me and explain to me why a universal fluid in the day and modern age of fluid availability, why I would want to do that. Now, to get on to the other part of your question before I run out of time, what would I do in your scenario? I'd put about 4,000 or 5,000 miles on that transmission, and I would take it to my local shop and have a fluid exchange done. I would get the rest of the fluid out. I would do an exchange either by transcooler line. Now, they don't necessarily need a transmission fluid exchange machine. It makes life easier, right? But they can do it through the cooler lines, disconnecting the hoses and doing a fill into a bucket and a fill up the hose. It can be done. That transmission has a dipstick, so adding fluid becomes a lot easier. And be honest with you, I see no reason not to use Type 4 Toyota fluid, right? And even though that stick says never needs to be serviced, that's kind of a different conversation, all right? Because the truth is, there are additive packages added to TransFluid that helps promote their life and endurance and friction and stickability and all sorts of other things. And the fluid does wear out, all right? And I've talked about this where I've had Toyotas that run on WS fluid where they get to that 70,000-mile mark and the transes start to chatter and they have rough shifts and they're not smooth and you're like, oh, my God, I need a transmission. You change the fluid, the problem goes away. So
1: the fluid is in, I believe. See, that is one of the reasons I'm calling, because I have a van also with about the same mileage, and I've never changed the transmission fluid in that.
0: What kind of van?
1: Toyota Sienna.
0: Right. Well, I'm a gambler. There are some disadvantages and some possible problems on changing trans fluid that long term hasn't been serviced. But I like to know when my stuff is going to fail, so I would change the fluid. I would first do a drain and fill, get out a little bit. Let it, again, 4,000 or 5,000 miles like you did with this other one. And then I would do a fluid exchange and get the rest of it out. But I you've got to really convince me why I would want to stray and go from manufacturer-specific fluid. And I'm not saying it has to come from Toyota. There's a lot of sources for a Type 4 trans fluid from other places. But to start putting universal fits-all, brother, transmissions are too expensive to take the gamble with. I just can't see it, and I don't understand why anybody would do it. You'd have to really convince me. And that's about where I'm going to leave it. Mike, I appreciate the call. You be well. 855-560-9900. The Car Doctor's coming back right after this.

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0: Well, we're back. Let's go to Kevin in Florida. Kevin, what's going on?
1: Hey, Ron, how's it going?
0: All right, sir. How can I help?
1: I've been seeing advertisements for these new tools that you clip your iPhone to or your cell phone to, and you download an app and you can do a four-wheel or a front-wheel alignment on your car. I was wondering what, if you saw them and what you think of them.
0: I've seen them. What year, make, model car are we talking about?
1: Well, just any car. You can put it. You can use it on any car, I guess.
0: I think if I was trying to line up the wheels on a 72 Chevelle, maybe.
1: Yep.
0: Because there's three basic adjustments.
1: Yeah.
0: But you know, for a modern day automobile, camber, caster, toe, center line, steering, axis, inclination, and all the rest. And then the involvement of ADAS, automated driver assist, and you know, having to be steering angle sensor sensitive and your sensor position sensitive and everything else. You know,
1: you don't think a cell phone could do all that?
0: Well, let me answer it this way, right? Let me answer it this way. You've heard of MIT?
1: Yep.
0: Right? Up in MIT, the great institution up in Boston, they just got a terahertz microscope, all right? And this terahertz microscope can actually look at superconducting electrons, which is something that is obviously they've never seen before. They can look through quantum physics, and they can actually see movement at a subatomic level that they've never seen. If I were to put one of those apps under that microscope to look at it, I still couldn't find a reason on why they would exist. Because to me, it just doesn't make any sense. You can go down to an alignment shop that's competent, that's got the right equipment, the right training, and, you know, if there's an issue. Now, that having been said, have you tried getting alignments done? There's always a reason somebody asks me that question, and it can't just be about cost. All right? Is it that you've tried getting alignments done, and you know, you haven't gotten them done right, or is there more to it than that?
1: No, I just saw the tool and it caught my attention, and I was wondering what you thought of them.
0: I think those tools are there for the guys with the tuner cars that are, you know, going to the track and they're trying to change adjustments and alignments and angles. But I can't believe that a $200 app can take the place of a $70,000 alignment machine on a consistent, right, repeatable basis and cover all the angles, because we're not just aligning the front wheels, we're aligning four wheels, you know, we're aligning those wheels to the center of the vehicle. There's so many more angles and so much more geometry to consider that, again, if I put it under the terahertz microscope at MIT, I still wouldn't be able to find a reason why those exist. All right, Kevin, I got to go, babe. You be well. Thank you for the call. I appreciate it. Take good care. You're welcome. Bye-bye. I'm Ron Ananey in the Car Doctor. We are back right after this.

0: Hello.
1: Hi, Bill. This is George Dewey from up the street.
0: Oh, hey, George. How you doing?
1: Good, good. Say, I noticed you've been walking to work these days instead of driving, and I don't quite know how to say this,
0: But what?
1: But your butt. Your buttocks. Your butt. I think I found your butt on my front lawn. Have you recently lost it?
0: As a matter of fact, I have, George. It's about time someone noticed.
1: Well, it was kind of hard to miss, if you know what I mean. Anyways, would you like it back?
0: Would I like it back? No, not really.
1: So it's okay if I throw it out?
0: Sure, that's fine. Take it easy, George.
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0: we are just rolling along this hour, and we got to wind it down now. I'm just getting going. This one's from my buddy Dodge down there in Delaware. Dodge wrote in, hey, Ron, if you're using True Fuel, which is a non-ethanol blended fuel for snowblowers, lawnmowers, small engines, etc., he writes, if you're using True Fuel in a snowblower and have finished with it for the winter, do you still drain the fuel and run the engine dry? Yes, I do, because I can, because it's fairly easy to do. All right. And I will leave the fuel in there over the course of the winter. You know, I'll get the blower out early November, fill it up, let it run, yada, yada, yada. Winter here in New Jersey can last 5 months. So till the end of March, don't have an issue. Right. But then he goes on to say, I ask because I have a generator that has quite an involved storage process, but the manual keeps referring to E15 with no mention of True Fuel or pure gas. I don't think you should have an issue with True Fuel. All right, I've run it in every small engine I've ever had for the last, well, I don't know how long has it been available, 10, 15 years? Probably longer, actually, when I think about it. We used to have a generator at the house, which was a traditional, you know, roll it around on a cart, plug in. You could plug in a main extension cord and power up the refrigerator, the furnace. I actually had the house wired, so I had like a sub panel for the panel that I could turn that panel on, power it through the generator, run the fridge, the furnace. We picked one room in the house where we could run the lights, the TV, the internet. It was the room with the fireplace, etc. In the event of a bad snowstorm, you could stay warm. That generator, I still start it every 3 months. I had it set that at the beginning of each quarter, first quarter, second quarter, third quarter, and so on, that first Saturday, I would always go out and spend a half hour just running the blower to make sure that it ran. I kept True Fuel in that, never changed from it, never drained it out. It was always active. It was always in there. Did I forget once in a while to go out and do the generator? Yeah, I'd be lying if I said I didn't. You know, there were periods of time, 6 months. You know, one time I probably forgot about it for longer than that. And I came back to it and it still worked. I will take True Fuel, you know, ethanol-free gas, and True Fuel happens to be the brand name, but I will take True Fuel, Home Depot, right? And I've got a collection. I've got an assortment. It could be a year and a half old. I'll use it in the blower, and away we go. It works fine. So I don't have a problem with it. If it's a process to shut down the generator, Dodge, leave it in. Keep running it. You should be checking in on a regular basis anyway, but I've had very, very good success with it. I hope that answers it for you. Till the next time, I'm Ron Ananey and the Car Doctor. Absolutely loving every minute with you guys. Remember, good mechanics aren't expensive. They're priceless. See ya.
1: Hey, Dad.
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8: High stakes negotiations. I'm Deborah Valentine, Fox News. Negotiations continuing today between officials from Iran and the U.S. in Switzerland as the 60-day memorandum of agreement between the two countries is in effect.
9: They continue to hold talks over the regime's nuclear program, or lack thereof, while Special Envoy Steve Witkoff and the president's son-in-law, Jared Kushner, partner with the vice president and Pakistan's prime minister, all in an effort to convince the regime to change for their own good. Meantime, back here at home, some lawmakers continue to express skepticism about the long-term prospects for peace because of the regime's past behavior and the fact that they rarely, if ever, actually honored the deals they signed.
8: More from Fox's Kevin Cork there, who was reporting from the White House. Multiple people, including a former U.S. Olympian, have now been arrested.